0: We're on opposite ends of that one.
1: All right. It's not even the point of this, and that's why I'm so frustrated, because we keep talking about the Jewish people. And
0: no, you don't seem frustrated at all.
1: I'm just talking. Well, I'm talking about the actual points that are being made outside of Judaism here. So here is the sense of culture, and they go into a little bit detail of the Spanish Civil War. And it's interesting. And here they're not really talking about Jewish people at all, but cultural factions.
2: European countries that are still insisting on holding on to that sense of who they are, whether it's Spain, it's Russia, whether it's Hungary. These are all the targets of the Western system. I mean, of the sort of American-led, you know, whatever you want to call it, the global American empire. Some of those are the targets.
3: Globo homo, yeah. But why is that?
1: Globo homo. Rainbow fascism.
2: I mean,
3: because there's a rational explanation which you offered before, which is the lesson of the Second World War was when European peoples have a sense of themselves, they're a threat to others. Okay, so you have to break that down. You can't have Europeans with self-respect because they're a threat. Okay, you know, but there's also, it feels like there's a deeper thing going on. Like there's a spiritual factor here that maybe.
2: I mean, it's hard to get around that feeling, right? When you look at the history and you see the Spanish Civil War, for example.
3: Yes. What was that?
2: Trying to help people understand how absolutely shocking what was happening over there was to.
3: Can you just give us a quick, without taking an hour, but like, what's your summary of it for people who aren't the Spanish Civil War? So it's 35 to 39, something like that.
2: Mid-30s, yeah. Yeah. And, you know, there was a very, very, very, the thing that it is sort of most notorious for is the anti-Christian, just absolute zealotry of the Republican and later communist side that came into it. And it's something that, you know, when the Bolsheviks took over in Russia, one of the first things they did, this is 1920, I think. So very, very early on, they built a statue to Judas Iscariot in Moscow.
3: What?
2: Yeah. And this is at the same time they're burning down churches, massacring. And it's the same reason probably that people don't know about it. A lot of what happened in Spain in the 1930s. I mean, you're talking about, you know, something that can only, it had the character of what you normally see in history from slave revolts, like in Haiti, for example, where there is just, you know, a conflict driven by abject resentment and hatred for the people, so that they were not just raping nuns. They were not just massacring priests. They were not just using churches as latrines and pornography theaters. All of those things were happening. They were digging up the graves of people who had died years before, centuries before, and desecrating their corpses. You know, these are the kinds of things that were happening. When you see something like that, you know, look, Israelis don't like Palestinians. They're doing a lot of really bad things down there. They're not doing that. It's not quite to that
3: right.
2: level.
3: So no, that's fair.
2: And so when you do see something like that happening, I mean, I think it's very hard, especially for people of our persuasion, not to see a spiritual element in there.
1: So this clip is interesting, and I looked it up. It's called the Red Terror, or El Terror Rojo. And you can look it up on Wikipedia. It is true. In the early 30s, when the Republicans, which is going to be a little bit of a misnomer for people that think in standard U.S. Republican Democrat terms, but they're effectively communists and socialists that took over Spain in the early 1930s. Instantly, they started to burn down churches and kill priests and pretty much try to rid Spain of the Catholic Church. And there's actually a decree to remove the church from Spain. And part of that is interesting because an aspect of communism or far leftist belief is that we must constantly be moving forward with progress and remove the cultural divisions and ties to the past that we have within our culture. And so that's what I think the aspect of destroying the church in Spain is presented. And when you destroy the traditions and the cultures of a people, you can then create them into this kind of mindless, homogenous group of people like we saw that was attempted in the Soviet Union. And so I thought it was really interesting that he brought in that Spanish Civil War angle, because I've been actually reading about the Spanish Civil War quite a bit lately, and I don't want to say it's a shot for shot as to what's happening in America, but you can see the division and the already lack of kind of shared culture that's happening in America to the point where a Spanish Civil War type scenario, you could potentially learn a lot from what happened during the Spanish Civil War and prepare yourself for what might happen in the United States, or at least help prepare and prevent what happened in the Spanish Civil War from happening in the United States.
0: Regarding culture, did you see how many people watched the Super Bowl last year?
1: I didn't.
0: A lot.
1: Okay.
0: I don't think we're in a cultural split as far as popular culture goes. We're in a an ethical split where some believe this is right, some believe this is right. But back to the historical point that I want to make more than I want to make the cultural split argument, isn't any form of democracy, whether it be republicanism, democracy, or any kind of representative government, isn't that left of a monarchy?
1: Yeah.
0: Yeah. So I don't think it's too much of a misnomer to say that the Republicans in Spain,
1: I was just saying, if you wouldn't associate leftist communism and socialists with the Republican Party in the United States. And so that's what I meant by it being a misnomer.
0: No, but imagine by some mean, an all-powerful monarch comes to power tomorrow in the U.S., you would have an alliance of the same people that are being paraded around on Fox News as Democrat Socialists of America and your establishment Republicans fighting that monarchy.
1: Sure.
0: So not as far removed as we might think.
1: Right. But the tract that the new republic that replaced the monarchy in Spain took was all traditions go out the window. We're going after the most sacred one first, the church. Something like 5,000 priests were killed.
0: Yeah.
1: 3,000 nuns. Nuns were buried, had died and were buried, were dug up and desecrated. They burnt down churches. They did horrible things. So just
0: because they were impediments to democracy.
1: They were impediments to total control over a people, because the people still had some sense of their past and some relationship to their past. And this last clip that I have from the interview, I think really ties it together, is, you know, bringing out the meaning of tradition and living historically, which is, I think, something that we've been trying to put our finger on with what is an American. You know, what is our legacy that we come from, and how can we continue to advance that and pass it on to our children? So I'll play this clip.
2: I think there's a lot of people out there who see those comments from Israeli government officials and from Netanyahu's son and so forth, and think that their problem is with the Spanish government, because the Spanish government has a problem with what's going on in Gaza. I don't think that's really what it is. I think that the problem is with Spain and with the Spanish people themselves, because they're seen as sort of a, you know, look, as long as there's one group of people left who are still living historically, there's hope for the rest of us. And Spain is one of those bastions. It's one of those places. And I mean, just I think in the last couple of years, they just completed that cathedral in Barcelona, the Sagrada Familia. But I mean, the fact that that thing took 120 years or something to build, and they just finished it. And at no point, you know, over the last 120 years, with everything that's happened, all of the social changes, the civil war, the world wars, everything that's happened, that project was never abandoned, and they finished it. That's a people who's living historically. You know, those are the people who started that, the people who worked on it 50 years after they started it. They did not see it completed. They never attended a service in there. That's what living historically means, you know, planting trees under whose shade you'll never sit, right?
3: Exactly.
2: And so that's a people who's still doing that, at least in remnant. And as long as that's there, it's going to be targeted. And
3: how interesting, targeted not just by, you know, political factions within Spain that don't like it, though that's happening, but by the world. So the Spanish Civil War breaks out. They rape nuns, murder priests, dig up the bodies of long dead Christians and desecrate them. And the entire intelligentsia in the West joins them. The Abraham Lincoln Brigade forms. It's like all guys from Brooklyn. What? What is that?
2: When you get to a place where nobody else in the world is living historically, when the entire world is just a mishmash of atomized people. And you have a couple groups that are still living intergenerationally like that. Those groups are going to rule the world. It's going to be their world. They're going to be living among a bunch of human beasts. And I mean that almost literally in the sense that their time, when your time horizon has shrunk down to your next meal or even the end of your own lifetime, you're living like an animal lives. You're not living like a human being. And so you're going to be living in a sea of human beasts as real people still living historically, and you'll rule the world. And as long as, and when there are other peoples out there who are also living that way, you're not going to be able to fool them into thinking that that's not what you're trying to do. They're going to recognize other people who are living historically, and they're going to recognize you as, it doesn't even have to be as allies or enemies, but just as people who are doing that. And then once that happens, it becomes, you know, much more difficult to pull the wool over their eyes. And so the Spanish are a people who still have a remnant of their population and something deeply embedded in their culture that allows them to see things that we here in America, for example, where almost nobody is living historically, in the sense that we've been talking about, is even really, we just don't have the conceptual horizon that encompasses, you know,
1: that last point that he makes, I think is interesting about, are you living for, you know, the end of the day or the end of your life? Or are you living, as a part of a culture that's going to continue and grow? And are you contributing to that culture? And I think that's almost the question that we have been asking over the past couple of weeks on the show of what is an American? What does that mean to be an American? What is our culture?
0: Well, let me ask you a question that's tangent, at least. It may be further than tangent, but it's a question I want to pick your brain on. Do you think the degradation, let me put it this way, do you think the atomization of a people is purposeful or just the side effect of the conveniences of industry, or does it matter?
1: Well, like we've been saying, two things can be true at once, you know. I think that it is a convenient, perhaps it's a convenient side effect of industrialization, but by and far, what it does is it creates a less cohesive population, thus an easier population to rule over. It creates the disorganized majority of people that don't even know what's up and what's down or even care. And, you know, I don't know if that was the grand scheme all the way, or if it is even the grand scheme still, but it is what's happening. And it's one of the reasons why it now becomes easier for organized people to make moves on countries or in governments and seize the means of control, if you will. Like, I know you were everyone's kind of yucking it up about the DSA, but I take those psychopaths seriously. I view them as political enemies, Americans. Because I see, you could argue it's a slippery slope, but I see the direction that they want to send this country, and they're organized.
0: Yeah, but okay, so let's talk about DSA. Do they have enough political power to even matter, or are they just being bandied about as a boogeyman to motivate voters?
1: No, there's absolutely that as well. So it's happening on the right, but it doesn't make them any less of a threat. You know, Zohan Mandami, he's going to release these 30% grocery stores, and they're going to be awesome for a time period, for a time being. They're going to be great. People are going to say, these are awesome, these are amazing, and it could just be long enough for more DSA members to get elected in more cities. Yeah, that's how it starts. It started with pretty much Marxists in the university, and then the Marxists graduated from the university, and then they started joining city councils and city boards. Before you knew it, every single city in this country was a blue city, and then it expands out from the cities.
0: I'm going to join you here and take it a step further. I think Fox News should be excoriated for having these people on, because they are promising things to the American people that the American people don't know the effects of. And it's a moral hazard of democracy. And Fox News, the way some people can't see until the end of the paycheck or the end of the day, Fox News can't see until the end of the ad cycle or the end of the election cycle. So they don't care about the moral hazard of marching these people around as a sort of human circus and saying, hey, look at these wackos.
1: Right.
0: And you better go out and vote. Now, who cares what happens after we popularize their message? They should be absolutely excoriated for having these people on their network.
1: I agree with that. I agree with that wholeheartedly. Right, you know, Fox News has been long time just kind of a meme. Let's laugh at these. I mean, every single night they've got a comedy show. Their ending show at the night. I was at Elise's aunt and uncle's house. We're watching Jimmy Fallon, right? He put on Fox News. It is a Saturday Night Live show that Fox News puts on with a comedian. Yeah. And that's pretty much the message of the American. These DSA people are laughable, but these DSA people have been infiltrating every level of government for the past 50 years. Maybe not them specifically, but this ideology has been. And so it's
0: the
1: not
0: predecessors.
1: Exactly. It's not a laughing matter. I know they all look like freaks and geeks, but guess what? They're winning in places now. And yeah, the 30% grocery stores. Great on paper and great for the time being until it has lasting ramifications on the economy for other grocery store providers. And then every grocery store is a government-run grocery store. You know, it's just insane.
0: It's a contagion.
1: Yeah.
0: Okay. We were in Africa, Spain.
1: Right.
0: Are you through with Spanish clips, African Spanish clips?
1: I did have a couple.
0: Should we say... The Moors.
1: Yeah. So here's what's kind of interesting about it. I have some Spanish protest clips of Spanish people organizing where they're calling the president an hijo de puta. I'll let the Spanish speakers out there translate that for you, which is kind of fun. They're coming out and getting all riled up in Sueta, the Spanish locals. But I also have the secondary clip, and it might sound counterintuitive to what we've been talking about. But I don't think it actually is. You just always have to think about the who benefits and who's on whose team. So this is a clip that came out, and it's about the EU calling for united, EU calling for united action on border protection.
4: As most of the estimated 60,000 migrants who stormed into Ceuta last week returned to Morocco, the EU's chief commended the Spanish Prime Minister on the swift handling of the crisis. In a letter to Pedro Sanchez on Monday, Ursula von der Leyen called on the EU to take united action on border security.
5: From this incident, it is clear that we must do more to further strengthen our borders at critical points. The protection of all our external borders is a shared European responsibility.
4: The crisis in the tiny Spanish enclave sparked political tensions between Spain and other EU members. Italy spearheaded criticism at what they said was Madrid's soft immigration policy and called for it to be suspended from the Schengen zone, even though it's not legally possible for an EU member to hold another's participation in the border-free area. The Spanish foreign minister didn't mince his words.
6: Vamos a los hechos.
1: All right. So, yeah, basically... Maloney and the AFD are using it to say, look at what the socialist in Spain did, which Pedro Sanchez is a socialist. But Ursula von der Leyen calls for, you know, a united front on protecting the border. Now, a listener might go, now, Dan and John, weren't you just telling me that the European leaders are the ones that are mostly responsible for this immigration debacle in Europe? Why would somebody like Ursula von der Leyen be concerned about protecting Europe's borders? To which I'll raise the problem of global warming. Now, why is global warming a huge issue for globalists?
0: I mean, my gut reaction is because it's a great racket.
1: It is a great racket, but it also can't be solved by a single nation alone.
0: Of course.
1: The approach must
0: collective
1: be
0: collective action.
1: Collective and unified. Now, when it comes to securing Europe's border... The Europeans need a unified solution to prevent this illegal migration. Ursula von der Leyen is in team, let us federalize Europe. I want to expand my kingdom so I have more control over all of Europe. At which point, I can continue to let in or not let in whoever I want. But it's just, it's interesting because, you know, it seems like a counterintuitive point for Ursula to be concerned about the border while simultaneously flooding Europe with a bunch of migrants. But I think if you go a step further, you can see it. So I think that this is another point for Team European Federalization. I think they're slow walking into that reality. And I think it's these kind of issues that they're going to use to spur that case forward. Monetary policy, border protection, and Russia. Those are the three big boogeymen. And what's
0: now, this to me is a true example of unification under external force.
1: Right. Right. But what's interesting is in that segment we listened to with Carl Tuckerson and Daryl Cooper.
0: Carl
1: Tuckerson. Did I just say
0: Carl that? Tuckerson? Did you say that unironically?
1: Yeah, I didn't mean to. What is it? I said
0: you did mean to.
1: Did I say Carl? I said
0: Carl Tuckerson. You said Carl Tuckerson.
1: That's my bad. My bad. Long words. But in there, they're talking about Russia, Hungary, Spain, people with like a strong national sense of identity, and how those are the, you know, these countries that are considered bad boys. Spain in this instance, but, you know, we talked about Orban and Hungary and how they resisted all the pride stuff and they wanted to remain with their Hungarian culture, and they're a bad guy. And then Russia, obviously very proud of its culture. The invasion of Ukraine was justified by Russia to secure Russian people that had been moved into that western edge of Ukraine. And then also Transnistria comes up in that conversation naturally. But you have this now idea that this globalist system, this rainbow fascism that is hell-bent on making every country a homogenous blob of humanity now attacks these proud nationalist, proud cultural countries of like Hungary and Russia. I just think that's kind of interesting.
0: There is no coexistence.
1: No, you either are in the plan or you're the enemy. There will be no other option. And so that's where I think is where Tucker Carlson did a disservice to Daryl Cooper, because Daryl Cooper is clearly more concerned with that bigger picture. And Tucker Carlson was basically like, but the Jews the entire time. And the only reason I brought the Kim Iverson clip was to give some context as to what Tucker Carlson was trying to imply that entire time with Daryl Cooper. So I also didn't think the Jew angle was very good, but I thought the discussion that was had between Cooper and Carlson was quite interesting in the end, because it ties so well into our conversations.
0: Yeah, I think we discuss it better than they did, though.
1: Probably. I just like the history of Spain, and the Spanish Civil War, if you guys haven't learned about it, at least read the Wikipedia article, and don't just read from when the war started. Read the period of 5 to 10 years prior to the start of the war, because it is wild. But that concludes my Spain and Africa clips.
0: Okay. Well, I have some seemingly at first unrelated clips, but I want to go to the oil and gas folder.
1: Okay.
0: And the first one in there is the Mike Worth Fox Business clip.
7: Welcome back. A blowout quarter for Chevron with record earnings, record U.S. production, faster than expected integration with Hess, and a new deal with Microsoft to power up a data center in Texas. Joining me now is the chairman and CEO of Chevron, Mike Worth. Mike, great to have you. Thank you so much for joining us.
8: You're welcome, Maria. It's good to be with you.
7: Well, it was an incredible quarter. Net earnings at $12.1 billion. That was more than $6 a share. The company's highest quarterly profit in at least 6 years on revenue of $70.1 billion, up 56% from a year ago. Can you give us the main takeaways of the quarter and what we should understand best about what took place in the last 3 months?
8: The story of the quarter is one of consistent execution, strong production, and record U.S. refinery throughput. We had assets around the world that ran at or near full capacity. We set a production record in the U.S. at nearly 2.1 million barrels of oil equivalent per day. We had record refinery throughput with runs greater than a million barrels a day, an all-time high here in the U.S., and several refineries set all-time records. All of that critically important at a time when the world energy system has been stressed and the need for supplies to markets and customers has never been higher. I'm really proud of our people and the quarter they delivered.
1: All right. Good quarter.
0: Okay. Good quarter. Good quarter, Mike. Good job. We might get you that Christmas bonus this year. So let's continue with an explanation of the company's growth.
7: Yeah, congratulations. And you've been investing in this period. You know, one of the highlights, obviously, was much higher oil prices. And Mike, that's because of this war in Iran. And I want to get your take on that, because the last time we spoke, there was serious worries about security, about ships transporting through the Strait of Hormuz. What can you tell us as this war has escalated once again?
8: I'll start with your comment about growth. Our production was up 20% year on year, 5% just since the first quarter to the second quarter. So we have been investing to grow production and bring energy to the market. The issues associated with the conflict in the Strait continue, and there are new developments each and every day. We now see not only the Strait of Hormuz, but the Red Sea and the Black Sea have risks and uncertainties. So some of the challenges have expanded. The risks to supply are very real. We've seen demand in the world remain pretty strong, and China is perhaps the unexpected part of the story in that they've been able to reduce their crude purchases, which has taken a little bit of the pressure off the demand side of the equation as supply has had these challenges and these risks. And so inventories have been drawn down around the world, whether it's strategic stocks or commercial stocks. And the situation remains somewhat fragile and uncertain.
1: Oh, boy. Yeah, we've been draining the strategic oil reserves.
0: Mm-hmm. Mm-hmm. We sure have. We sure have. China, to mention our theory of what the potential strategy could be with Iran of squeezing China through its oil supply, he says China has reduced its demand, which I think they had to. Which means, you know, we don't get very good economic data out of China. I suspect things are not hunky-dory in China at the moment, and people are not very pleased. You know, they can't do much about it, which is why you don't hear much. But I would wager that things in China are tight, say the least, at the moment. But I want to continue this. You know, we're talking about, okay, the Red Sea. There was a drone strike on a ship, an LNG regasification carrier in Egyptian territory. I don't think it was actually in the Suez Canal, but I think it was going to or had just transited the Suez Canal. And I think the world at large is lucky that the drone didn't penetrate that LNG hold. Because that would have been quite the show and would have gotten quite the attention and would may have shut down the Suez Canal. So you have these attacks in the Red Sea. The Houthis are a looming threat. And he even mentions the Black Sea, where Ukraine just struck an Iranian ship, bringing weapons nonetheless, but still struck a ship in the Black Sea and have been striking ships, probably dark fleet ships as well in the Black Sea. So what is to be done? This is all presenting a lot of risk. So let's talk about that risk and maybe what is to be done about that risk from Chevron's CEO on Fox News for the world to hear if they're listening.
7: Well, has the Iran conflict permanently changed how you view geopolitical risk and energy security at this point, Mike? I mean, we're worried about ships transporting and actually a shutdown in you know, shipping for these refined products.
8: Our thinking on this is evolving. We've seen things like that happen over the past. I've been in this industry for 44 years. We've seen conflicts in the Middle East. We've seen conflicts in other parts of the world that have created issues for our industry. The industry responds in the short term with rerouting of supplies, and I think the industry's done well in this. The United States has been a big part of the story because as the biggest producer in the world, the biggest exporter now, to meet needs of our allies around the world, the U.S. has stepped up to be part of the answer here. Longer term, I think you will see some changes in the system. We are in discussions with Iraq about potentially entering one or two oil fields there, and part of those discussions would include a framework that would allow the construction of a pipeline that would go north and then move to the Mediterranean Sea and create a pathway for that production to get to market that would not have to go through the route today, which is through the Strait of Hormuz. And so I think you will see changes in the energy system. It's a little early to say what all of them are as we deal with what's still an evolving set of circumstances.
1: Oh boy, the pipeline through Iraq is interesting.
0: Uh-huh. It sure is. Now I have a clip for you in the Levant War folder, and I think it's the only clip that I pulled, but it is relevant, and I'd like you to play it.
1: Okay.
9: Violent clashes in the Middle East and concerns that the pause in the fighting between the U.S. and Iran is over. American and Saudi forces say they launched precision strikes against militias backed by Iran, and Tehran fired ballistic missiles toward American forces. U.S. commanders call it an attempted surprise attack. Charlie Daggett is in Jordan with the very latest. Charlie, good morning.
10: Good morning to you, Vlad. 4 days of relative calm was shattered overnight with those two dramatic developments, that surprise attack aimed at U.S. forces and new U.S. airstrikes in a joint operation with Saudi Arabia for the first time. This might seem like, well, here we go again, but this is a serious escalation. So video shows attacks on Iranian-backed militias in Iraq in direct retaliation for drone strikes aimed at Saudi Arabian oil facilities. An Iraqi paramilitary coalition says the strikes killed and wounded multiple people and caused damage to buildings and other property. Then there's this surprise ballistic missile attack here in Jordan. Military sources tell us 5 of those missiles were intercepted. Remember, this is where those 3 U.S. soldiers were killed. So this isn't symbolic. This isn't a gesture, U.S. Central Command told us. This was another attempt to kill American troops. So fighting had been on hold to give diplomacy a chance. Now, in the middle of all of this volatility, President Trump met privately with Israeli Prime Minister Benjamin Netanyahu for the first time since this war began. Netanyahu described it as one of the best conversations, but earlier President Trump slammed the Prime Minister for exaggerating Iran's nuclear threat, saying, quote, "I don't need Bibi to tell me that because he wants me to stay involved." Natalie?
11: Charlie Daggett in Jordan, thank you so much.
1: Okay.
0: So we've started striking Iraq, militants, obviously, and we have Chevron's CEO talking about a pipeline project, oil fields and a pipeline project out of Iraq through Syria into the Mediterranean Sea.
1: Syria, of course, the country that just replaced a 40-year dictator with a CIA plant, al-Shara, that was previously detained at Abu Ghraib, I believe, for 5 years, led a couple of terrorist factions and overthrew the government of Syria.
0: Yes.
1: Bashar.
0: It's a fact.
1: And now we're bombing militants in Iraq and building a pipeline through it, cutting deals with them. Yeah, I saw the news. It was arrived with not much fanfare that we were cutting deals with Iraq and talking to Iraq as this Iran war was going on. But the pipeline from Iraq to the Mediterranean would say the Strait of Hormuz, we don't need it at all. In fact, we could continue to blockade the Strait of Hormuz and the oil that would flow from it if we get that pipeline built forever, in effect. We could become a permanent thorn in the side of the Iranian oil industry and thus the people that buy Iranian oil, China.
0: Well, and also just building up infrastructure around Iran to further isolate them and make the region more dependent on Western powers.
1: At which point, the disorganized majority of the Persians will start to bitch and moan at the organized minority of the IRGC, hey, or the Arabs.
0: Where's our oil money? Where are our oil dollars?
1: What's going on?
0: Yeah, Iraq is nice these days.
1: It's really not. Yeah, I have a feeling that the head in Iraq is going to be carved off and become Kurdistan if certain things come to pass.
0: In Iraq?
1: Yeah. It is already Iraqi Kurdistan.
0: Yeah, you think?
1: Yeah, well, that's where, when people say Iraqi Kurdistan, they're talking about that northern tip of the head.
0: Could Iraq really lose Erbil and live with itself?
1: I don't know. Did you see how well funded the Iraqi Olympic team was at the Winter Olympics this year? Or how great their team played at the World Cup?
0: Nope.
1: They didn't, because there's no Iraqi, the Iraqi government, what even is it? Name the Iraqi president off the top of your head.
0: I'm not looking. I'm thinking, and I don't have it. But it's not even a matter of a centralized power. I'm talking about the people of Baghdad, the people of Iraq. I mean, the people that fought the U.S. when the U.S. was in Iraq. Do you think they're just going to let the Kurds govern their region? Or are there more Kurds in northern Iraq than I'm aware of?
1: We're building a pipeline through Iraq. Who do you think that we're going to employ to protect that pipeline and the oil fields?
0: I don't know if we can trust the Kurds with that kind of thing.
1: Right, because we've never done that before. They were our people in Syria. They were defending our oil fields in Syria against the Bashar regime. That's who we paid. Do you not remember this?
0: Yeah, I know, but they our actions have said that they're not a reliable partner lately.
1: Because we no longer needed them. Because we installed our guy in Syria. Now we say, hey, guess what, guys? Deal's back on. We got some oil fields for you in Iraq.
0: We need you to come out of retirement. One last job.
1: There you go. So I'm sure this will not inevitably end up in another 10-year war or anything. I'm sure everything will be smooth sailing. Everyone will be okay with the pipeline and no one will attack it.
0: I wonder where these, and it could be a question that's easily answered, but I'm curious where these Chevron oil fields are in Iraq.
1: If that's in the north, I'm telling you, we're on the money. Iraq oil fields.
0: Okay, here's a Motley Fool article. Prediction. Chevron's bold moves in Iraq will reshape the oil stock over the next decade. And defense contractors.
1: I'd imagine that last part's pretty significant. I'm trying to see oil field map. All right. Yeah, here we go.
0: You got this on the live stream so
1: not
0: people can see it?
1: Yeah, I need to find an image. It was just a suggested search. I'm like, that is what I'm searching for. Yeah, I've got a file for everyone here. The oil fields are the head of Iraq.
0: Are they?
1: Yeah.
0: I mean, that makes sense. We were in Mosul.
1: Kurdistan. Oh, wait, no. No, hold on. Yeah, gas field. That's pretty much all the north of Iraq is one big gas field. Gas and oil. The Kurds, ladies and gentlemen, will once again be our hired guns.
0: Our greatest allies.
1: They got nothing to do. Think about it. They're like, well, can we attack Iran for you? We're like, yeah, that'd be great. Thanks.
0: But no. Wait. You can't do that, actually.
1: Stay in Iraq. Hold on. We're working on something. Let's get the gas.
0: Don't lose those weapons. Yeah, we've already given them the weapons. I mean, I was skeptical, but you're convincing me. I am convincible, even though you probably think I'm not. I can be convinced of things, and you're working on me on this one.
1: There you go. Yeah, I think I can see the whole strategy playing. We've removed Assad, given us clear access to the Mediterranean. We're cutting deals with Iraq. We've got the Kurds, which are now free agents, to protect the oil fields, and we can continue to block Hormuz and hurt the Chinese.
0: The Kurds need an NIL deal.
1: You know, this is actually kind of the problem with the 4-year cycle in America. I swear, if we could get a guy in for 20 years, we could probably see a strategic plan. And I think that is this is me actively talking about democracy being worse. But a long-term plan and a long-term solution like China. No, I'm not actually suggesting a 20-year president, Cotton Gin. Calm down. But it is an advantage that China and Russia have over us, I think, is they have dictators.
0: Well, how about this? Dan and I share power for 20 years. Huh? Huh? That's only 10 each.
1: Yeah, I would love to see you go on prime time with Spain and go, it's not the Jews, and see how long you see how long you don't have a people.
0: We
1: with
0: call
1: pitchforks.
0: It the Jew circle.
1: Oh man, that could be good. That could be our next step with the podcast. Dan Bongino did it, and we're on the same lists as he is when
0: and
1: it comes.
0: He
1: to,
0: hated it.
1: That's right. He's podcasting again. That should tell you everything you need to know about power. No, but it's interesting. That's, I mean, that's it's got to be cooked up in neocon heaven, that play right there.
0: Oh, my God.
1: They must have gotten that off of Lindsey Graham's desk. It's unpublished yeah, works.
0: In the bottom drawer.
1: Yeah. I was drunk when I wrote that. Yeah, that's great. All right, where do you want to go from the Levant War? That's a tough transition, huh?
0: Well, I was working on a Lindsay joke, and then you prompted me for something else. But I think we should go ahead and thank some people. I think it's a good time. We've been talking. It's not as long of a first segment as we usually do, but I've got a good, healthy segment on the back end.
1: Well, hold on. I got a Gaza.
0: Okay,
1: update,
0: I'll
1: which
0: hold
1: I think
0: on.
1: I'll
0: hold on.
1: I think
0: that'll, okay.
1: That'll fit in nicely right here before we do that.
0: So nicely.
1: Here we go. So there's the peace plan that's happening in Gaza. And you can tell that the agreements that Hamas and Israel have come to are very fair and down the middle. So just here's how the plan lays out.
12: The plan in its current form would see Hamas hand over its heavy weapons, production sites, and a map of the tunnel system that it has built and militarized underneath Gaza. All of this will be transferred to what's called the National Committee for the Administration of Gaza, which is a new group of Palestinian technocrats that will eventually rule the enclave. Hamas has said that the weapons will be stored under the committee's watch, which Israel isn't particularly pleased with. Ordinarily, under a full demilitarization process, you might expect the weapons to be destroyed. As for the fighters themselves, they won't be eligible to join law enforcement bodies, such as a new police force that will be run by the committee.
1: So, all Hamas has to do is get rid of their weapons, give Israel a map of all the tunnels they've built for the past 50 years, and
0: I'm just imagining the most crude X marks the spot pirate map you can imagine.
1: I'm just imagining a map of just scribbles back and forth because it doesn't take that long. 50 years is a long time. And then they can't be a part of anything once they retire their weapons. So even Steven. And then Israel will consider leaving their country.
12: From the very beginning, Hamas has said that it will only disarm once Israel withdraws, and Israel has said that it will only withdraw once Hamas is fully disarmed. Both of them have sort of viewed this as all or nothing. The United States, which is behind the effort, has been pushing for a more piecemeal approach, where these things can happen in tandem, bit by bit. Looks like what's being called for now is for Israel to stop carrying out attacks in Gaza and withdraw to what's called the Yellow Line. The Yellow Line is a boundary that was established when the ceasefire took effect last year, which basically split the Gaza Strip in two, with Hamas controlling a thin piece of territory along the coast and Israel in control of a large buffer zone all around it. But recently, Israel has been moving the line in some places and gradually expanding the area of its control. That means that the population, about 2 million people, has been squeezed into an even smaller piece of land. After that initial withdrawal back to the original Yellow Line, it's not entirely clear how a broader withdrawal will take place. This is all happening at a really sensitive time in Israel. They've got elections coming up in October, and this situation really puts Prime Minister Benjamin Netanyahu in a bit of a bind.
1: Okay. I just thought I'd give an update.
0: Now, he is behind in the polls.
1: Yeah, he should probably
0: lose.
1: Trump
0: is already talking about him in the past tense. So I don't know if that's indicative of anything, but I think he's pretty much served his purpose.
1: Yeah, they'll probably elect another guy who will come off, you know, it's not going to be a Zohan Mandami, but it'll be similar in that it'll be another fella that seems like a new vision, a new direction for Israel, and then he just ends up doing the same thing.
0: Oh, of course.
1: That's what the people
0: Since
1: want.
0: Since when on Google Maps is Tel Aviv named Tel Aviv Yafa? I think you pronounce it Yafa in Hebrew, Y-A-F-O. I think it's Yafa.
1: Tel Aviv.
0: It's got a hyphenated name now. We're just changing things.
1: That's what happens. That's what happens with liberalization. You know? All of a sudden you get hyphened last names. I'm not changing.
0: Well, apparently, Yafa is an ancient city. The ancient city in Tel Aviv.
1: Mm.
0: So it's more of a living historically context. Now, see, I can't believe with all the talk of living historically, you didn't point to the Jewish people as an example.
1: Well, that was implied that he talks about the reason why Israel would want to attack Spain is because the Israelis are people that are living historically, and so are the Spanish people. And thus, the people that live historically have long grievances with other people that live historically and wish to wipe out the other people so they can rule the world. Does that make sense?
0: Why wouldn't they attack the Italians then?
1: The Italians? Because what have the Italians ever done except lose wars and make espresso? I love the Italians. I am Italian. Apparently, I look Italian. I was unaware of this until I met some new friends and they're like, wow, you're super Italian. I'm like, not really. but I asked my wife, I'm like, do I look Italian? She said, yes. But the Italians aren't a threat to anyone.
0: Because they're not Romans.
1: Right. They nap half the day. It's like the Greeks. The Western civilization grew out of Greece. And now today they're fighting for more pensions so they can retire earlier. I don't know. Anyways, let's thank some people.
0: No, oh, sure.
13: Media. Offensive.
1: You are riding along in the offensive every Tuesday night. John and I hop on the internet, let you know what's going on. Let you know who's responsible for stuff. And just give you a general rundown of what's going on in the world. We don't have advertisers. We put it out for free. And we say if you get value from it, from this valuable show, you should turn around and send it right back to us. And that's called the Value for Value model. And so far, it has been working out all right, I would say. High tides and low tides. Gas prices go up, donos go down. I get it. I see it. But there's many ways to give value. It doesn't have to be fiat. It could be Bitcoin as well, or it could be information, articles, emails, or artwork. And that being said, we always like to start off by thanking the person that provided the artwork from the previous week. And this
0: Interrobang.
1: Interrobang came through.
0: Been on a roll.
1: Yeah, with this piece. And you know what's funny is we have two main guys that always submit. It's Wolf and it's Interrobang recently. And they both came to the same concept of Anthony Fauci journaling in his little book.
0: Yes.
1: And this piece is great because there's something about the way that his feet are up in the air and also the style of it. It's like an old 1950s magazine style.
0: The overlap of the title, yeah. And the feet.
1: And the feet.
0: The feet. It's the feet.
1: Yeah. You have a little fetish for it. Does it really get you?
0: I doubt that's what Anthony Fauci's feet actually look like. Prove me wrong, Anthony.
1: Well, I want to instantly stop that thought bubble in my head right now. So, but job well done, Interrobang. Everything about this piece is perfect. I even like the last names as opposed to the full names. It's great. So thank you very much.
0: And I just because I think it's good form. Give someone credit for I just saw Trash Man. I think it's Trash Man. It's his real name, so I don't know, but he sent an email with a whole bunch of material and I completely missed it this week. I'm sorry. Looks like some good stuff and I completely overlooked it. Yes, the Chuck'em Long piece was funny because it was okay. So it's a diary and you're looking at it from the top, right? You're looking at it. Fauci's on the other side of the table writing with a pen, and he has written in the diary for you to read upside down, dated March 20th, "I did it, Fauci." It's very funny, and it's a good piece, and I think it was a close second. The only thing I really didn't like was the wrinkled hands are kind of a turnoff. They're just kind of repulsive. Just looks like he's about to keel over.
1: So let me get this straight. You enjoyed Fauci's feet in the last piece of art.
0: Do you see any wrinkles?
1: You dislike his hands in this piece of art.
0: It's the wrinkles, Dan.
1: I'm just saying, it's mighty peculiar of you. If that wife of yours wasn't so pretty, I'd start to wonder. Okay, so thank you very much for the art. I don't believe we've received any art for tonight's show. So if you got any ideas, feel free to send them at dan@mmo.show and john@mmo.show. Operators are standing by.
0: Yes. Did you see this mail that we got before we go into donations? It's from Caroline, and she says she's in Denver, of course, relevant to us. She says, "Hi, I work in Denver and help many local companies. I was hoping if I could come by and offer a complimentary cleaning bid. Thank you in advance for your response." What do you think? You think we should get her to come by and offer us a cleaning bid?
1: Ask her if she's one of those clothing optional places.
0: You know, it's so funny that we get this solicitation after having an episode where we discuss maid services.
1: Is it now?
0: It is.
1: How do you think these large language models are targeting certain individuals?
0: They're scanning and reading and listening, and nothing is private. I mean, this is not that this is private or meant to be private, but
1: we also, I don't know if you got it. I got an ad from SocialDB, which is one of those companies that allow it to interject ads into your show.
0: Oh, that's attractive.
1: Yeah. Which I'm just hearing casino ads. I don't know why, because I'd sent you a thing and you mentioned some ads that I didn't hear. And I just hear casino ads.
0: That's so odd.
1: Yeah, isn't it? I've not ever...
0: Is it Fountain? Because I was listening on Fountain, and you sent me the Fountain link.
1: Yeah, I listened on Fountain, too.
0: So I don't think Fountain is inserting ads into our show.
1: I'm not sure how it works, to be honest with you. They're not inserting ads into our show. They're definitely not doing that. I don't think it's Fountain that's doing it. I think it is an audio file that you download with various ads that might be more targeted towards you. I'm not entirely sure. I do know I've heard that guy's podcast without ads, and then I've waited a couple of days and listened again, and it had ads. So
0: yeah, but there were different ads for us.
1: I know. That's the weirdest
0: kicker
1: part
0: here.
1: Yeah, we should experiment. I should send it to a couple other people and see what ads they hear when they listen and see if it's what I'm hearing. Because all I hear is Crown Coin Casino and how great spending money on virtual casinos is.
0: Is it great?
1: Oh, it's so good. It's so good. Yeah, that's interesting. We do have a short list. I want to encourage you to get that boost list up pretty quickly, because this list is very short today.
0: Oh,
1: yeah.
0: Yikes.
1: So we'll go through them. First on the top of the list is Emily the Fed coming through with her $11 monthly recurring donation. Of course, because we call her a Fed, we have to defedify her.
14: You are not a Fed.
1: Thank you very much, Emily the Fed. Ethan C. came in through PayPal with his monthly recurring PayPal, which we appreciate. Nlog comes in through Venmo and says, "Nlog here, OTO.
15: On the offensive."
1: And then finally, Praetor Weirdo of the Not-So-Flatlands comes in through Cash App with $3.33 and says, "OTO.
15: On the offensive."
1: And that does it for our fiat donations this week. No notes. There were no notes.
0: Wow.
1: I know.
0: Well, I have some boosts here where people sent Bitcoin. You know that thing that was popular back in the day, Bitcoin? Here's some boosts of Bitcoin. Bully Steed sends 3,333 Satoshis and says, "History doesn't rhyme, but it does repeat itself. Now would be a good time to look at a map. Remain on the offensive. #MMO, #OTO.
15: On the offensive."
0: Noster Gang sends 101 Satoshis and says, #MeToo. And then Eric PP streamed or is streaming Satoshis at the moment. And Weirdo streamed 30 for number 229, We the Women.
1: We the Women, indeed. Well, very good. Thank you for everyone that did come out for value. You know, what John and I do put on the show, we're both parents and spend a lot of time putting these clips together. So it is appreciated. Those that do appreciate us. Those that don't, you are consider yourself on my naughty list, which I don't check twice.

0: eyes.
1: I got a Dana Bash clip later. She is a stone cold bitch.
0: Puta?
1: Yep.
0: Well, so, you're going to get a big old dose of
2: that. I'm also trying to find out.
1: Misfired.
0: Whoa.
1: Misfired. My bad.
0: I mean, there's a tease.
1: Yep.
0: Okay. So you're going to get a big old dose of Dana here. And we're going to start with a discussion about gain of function. CNN won.
3: Let's talk about how to prevent the next pandemic, because there's a lot of litigating and relitigating that I don't think is really helpful to do with regard to COVID. And the question is about so-called gain of function, which for people who aren't entirely clear about it, it is a highly risky research process that includes manipulating a virus to study how it behaves as it evolves. Now, what scientists say is that although it's controversial, it's necessary to prepare for the next pandemic, to get ahead of it, to figure out what these viruses can do. What you want to end this gain of function research. Some scientists say, isn't it better just to put better guardrails around it?
4: People have been trying to put guardrails around it for generations, and it hasn't worked. And clearly, COVID-19 pandemic and many other global pandemics that we have come from gain-of-function research. The RSV epidemic that we have that is the biggest killer of kids in this country today came from these kind of experiments. The Lyme disease almost certainly came from this kind of research.
1: God, he's harder to listen to. He usually has to get warmed up.
0: Every time, you know, I listen to him and it's hard, and I clip him and it's more difficult, and then I hear the clips on the show and it's not good.
1: No.
0: But he did say some interesting things here. He claimed RSV and Lyme disease, which I had heard the Lyme disease angle, but RSV I hadn't heard, being the result of gain-of-function research. I'm not surprised, but I hadn't heard this. This is just, he's just dropping things on CNN.
1: He said almost certainly Lyme disease was.
0: For Lyme.
1: Yeah.
0: For Lyme. Yeah.
1: That is interesting. I hadn't heard that.
0: Okay. Well, you know, she wants to talk about preparedness for the next pandemic, and she's going to continue pushing that point in the preparedness clip, number two.
3: So how do you prepare then? How do you prepare for the next pandemic? I mean, that's literally part of your job now, because experts think it's going to happen within the next 10 years again.
4: Yeah, I mean, I think we did virtually everything wrong the last time.
3: So what about now?
4: The principal thing that we need to do is we need to listen to what's happening to doctors on the ground. There are 15 million frontline physicians around the world. They're mainly now connected through the internet. We can tell on the front lines what's working and what's not. If we had listened to those doctors during the COVID pandemic, we would have saved potentially millions of lives. There were therapeutics out there that were working. There were doctors that were having no deaths from COVID and treating, in some cases, thousands of patients. And we weren't listening to them. Instead, we were doing the opposite. We were shutting them down. And then, Dana, the other thing that I would say is that we need to protect our constitutional rights. That is the primary obligation of our country.
1: What does that mean? That means your network was saying horse goo. You were shouting horse goo and demonizing these doctors.
0: I love this, because this is something you might... I mean, it even sounds like a guy you might hear call into your local radio station in the midst of a pandemic and say, our main concern should be constitutional rights, which, correct, yes, it should be, especially something like COVID, okay? You know, you can't be an ideologue and say, no matter what's happening, even if 90% death rate, you have to be concerned about constitutional rights. Constitution's no good if everybody's dead, but that wasn't the case with COVID. Everybody knew that wasn't the case.
1: Right.
0: So he comes in with this completely off the wall and unexpected concern. Because nobody talks about the Constitution. Like I said, it's something you'd expect to hear some guy sitting at home calling the midday political call-in show and saying, oh, I gotta be concerned about the Constitution. And he's on CNN saying, hey, you're asking about preparedness for a pandemic. We're not concerned

0: about worrying ourselves to death over a pandemic. We're concerned about keeping the government from infringing on constitutional rights if it happens again. And the response here is perfect. What does that mean?
1: Is he going to tell
0: her? What is this constitution?
1: Personal rights. Is he going to tell her in this next clip?
0: So number three is called Rights Continued.
1: Perfect.
2: Well, during COVID, we completely dismantled our constitutional rights. We began censoring people in violation of the First Amendment.
3: But I'm not, you're saying what not to do. I'm asking what to do. But I want to talk about...
2: Well, that's something to do. That is the number one priority. We protect the Constitution. The Constitution was written...
3: Forgive me, but you're talking about rights, and I'm asking about a potential public health crisis that is coming. But I do want to...
2: And one of the mistakes we made in the last time was suppressing those rights so people weren't being heard. The doctors who were saying you're doing it wrong were being marginalized and vilified.
3: Yeah,
2: and
3: because again, I really want to move on. But
2: sure,
3: you were saying you were
2: on,
3: yes,
2: you
3: I
2: were
3: do.
2: Part of the problem.
3: No, I wasn't part of the problem.
2: There was absolute press malpractice. You weren't allowing your
3: Mr.
2: job,
3: Mr. Secretary.
2: Your job is a fierce skepticism toward authority, and
3: yes,
2: you weren't doing that. You were beating up
3: my
2: on
3: job
2: people
3: is also,
2: who were dissenting.
3: No, okay. Are you gonna? You want to sit here and attack me, or do you want to have conversations
2: well, you're
3: about
2: here
3: public
2: and attacking
3: health?
2: Me.
3: I'm not attacking you. I'm asking questions about how to
2: and
3: prevent
2: let me
3: the next pandemic.
2: The question, and I'll tell you.
3: That's what I'm trying to do, but I also don't want to use this interview to allow you to say things that aren't entirely true. You're talking about therapeutics, fine. It is also factually true that the COVID vaccine worked. The COVID vaccine prevented deaths. There is data upon data upon data.
0: Okay, so we're changing the topic rapidly.
1: Yep.
0: Because rights, you're with all due respect, you're talking about rights. We're talking about a health emergency, and you're talking about rights. I mean, this is one of the most telling pieces of discussion that could ever be put to print.
1: Well, she knew he got him on that point. He's like, we got to move on. That's always the, well, we need to get on to the next topic. You know, whatever.
0: But the way Dana Bash thinks about this, and she thinks this is completely normal, is the way a lot of people in our democracy think about this, and you saw them thinking about this in real time during COVID, and the thinking is, if there's a 2% chance that I might die, you're crazy for considering rights.
1: Screw your freedom.
0: Screw your freedom, exactly. Arnold Schwarzenegger said it best. Okay. COVID vax kids. She left us off with data upon data upon data, stacks of data. There's data everywhere. I'm in data up to my ears. So this is going to be a conversation about the COVID vaccine, specifically for kids. Number four.
3: Let's talk about the measles, please, because this is something that is happening as we speak. The
2: Do you
3: cases
2: think the
3: in
2: COVID
3: the U.S.
2: vaccine protected children.
3: I think that what I have talked to scientists and doctors
2: You've talked
3: about.
2: To scientists, can you show me one study?
3: Yes, I can.
2: That shows that
3: I can.
2: Children were protected by the COVID vaccine.
3: I can tell you that there are.
2: That vaccine did more good than harm to children. Can you show me one study that shows that?
3: I can tell you that when it comes to the vaccine, there have been studies that show that because of vaccine disinformation, there could have been 100,000 to 200,000 lives in the U.S. saved. But because people didn't get the vaccine, that's why. I'm not saying that it entirely...
2: You
3: let
2: are
3: me finish.
2: Saying
3: let
2: nonsense. You are saying something that you cannot show me.
3: Okay.
2: A single study.
3: I am not saying
2: that.
3: Nonsense.
2: You
3: I
2: are
3: am,
2: talking what somebody
3: me.
2: Told you.
3: Excuse me.
2: And you
3: let me,
2: cite me
3: what,
2: the study.
3: What study? No, what
2: cite
3: studies are you
2: study.
3: Talking about? You're talking about studies that actually don't exist. I want to talk about...
2: Cite me the
3: I am
2: study
3: not,
2: that you're talking about.
3: I am
2: you say
3: not
2: you've seen
3: defend.
2: Studies. Cite me the study.
3: This is not productive. I am not here to defend all of the...
2: You're talking nonsense. You're making assertions you can't support. And then when I call you on them, you're telling me that I'm arguing.
3: Okay, do you want to talk about assertions that you can't support? I'll get there in a second. Let me just say, for the record that I am not saying that the entire way that the COVID reaction was accurate. It was a scary time and people made mistakes. Absolutely.
2: You were scaring people.
3: Why are you saying that?
2: Because that was the job of CNN.
3: Okay.
2: Was to put the chyrons up.
3: Okay, stop.
2: How many people are
3: we were trying to be. We were listening to the leaders in this country, including the president, who had a daily press conference explaining what was going on and trying to listen.
2: Were you listening?
3: I want to talk to measles.
2: Actually, were you reading the
3: measles
2: yourself?
3: The measles cases in the U.S. just reached a 35-year high.
0: I think this is fantastic.
1: I think it's great too.
0: Maybe I'm just, entertained. Maybe it's just it's macabre of me to be entertained by this.
1: No, it's RFK saying what everyone was saying.
0: I can just picture them in their kitchen. They've both had a long day at work. They're having a nice conversation, and it turns to politics. And then this ensues. That last clip is just had in American kitchens around the country.
1: Right. Dana Bash, what's interesting is,
0: it was a scary time.
1: Right. What's funny, though, is she separates herself as an individual conveniently from CNN at times. Like, I did this, and it's just really funny because, all day they'll group people in with each other. Like, CNN does that. They group people in with ideologies and say, you're a part of this. And then when it's turned around on them, it's like, I personally did that? just like funny yes. stuff. I love it.
0: Okay, so let's finally talk about measles and autism, and let's probe the link.
1: Probing.
3: Can I ask you, the Wall Street Journal reported that the president is pressuring you to conduct studies probing the link between vaccines and autism. Is that true?
2: Did you say probing the link?
3: I'm just quoting the Wall Street Journal, that the president wants you to go further to probe the link between autism and vaccines.
2: So he certainly does.
3: Okay. Now, have you talked to him about medical research that have studied this for 25 years and found no link between autism and vaccines? And just this is my question here, because I don't want to litigate that. My question is, why not, because you are HHS secretary now, why not study what could cause autism, which scientists do believe starts with fetal brain development? Why not do some studies on that, whether there's you're an environmental lawyer, whether there are environmental factors that go into contributing to a predisposed genetic situation?
2: Well, let me say this first. We're doing all those things. And that's one of the ways that we found Tylenol. There's 73 studies out there that link Tylenol exposure during later pregnancy and during the perinatal period to autism onset.
0: Okay. Now, we're going to continue this. I just thought probing the link was the fact that
1: funny.
0: He asks, did you say probe the link? Anyway, so let's. And it's funny, Dana, I get what her job is, but it's so funny to me that she's like, hey, Mr. HHS Secretary, your president wants you to probe the link. Have you talked to him about the narrative that I hear in my milieu about how it's the most studied thing ever and there's no evidence for what he wants you to do? Have you talked to him about that? Surely you know about this. Surely everyone knows about it. Everybody knows that it's studied and it's a set. The science is settled. Surely everybody knows. So have you talked to him about that? I find this very funny that's her angle here. So they're going to continue pulling this thread in studied number 6.
2: You are wrong when you say that this issue has been studied. It has been studied, and you're rolling your eyes, Dana. But
3: I am, because I don't want to have you use our air to say this. There have been more than 40 studies involving 5.6 million people to conclude there is no link between vaccines and autism. This is the head of the Committee of Infectious Diseases for the American Academy of Pediatrics.
2: Yeah, now let me tell you what the Institute of Medicine says, which is the National Academy of Sciences, which is the ultimate arbiter on vaccine safety, and which it does not have an interest in this debate. It says that none of the 8 vaccines that are administered during the first 6 months of life have ever been studied for relationship to autism. It found two studies, one on the DTP vaccine that showed that it does cause autism, and one on the hepatitis B vaccine that again suggests that it does cause autism. The Institute of Medicine dismissed those two studies because they were based on CDC's database. The studies that you're referring to are all for one vaccine, the MMR vaccine, or one ingredient, thimerosal.
3: So you are actually looking at, you're starting new studies to try to link autism, but you're also
2: trying to link autism to anything.
1: She tries to imply that he's trying to prove a point he made, as opposed to doing the scientific method and seeing what the outcome is of vaccines. She's trying to cast shade on any sort of research he's doing, effectively.
0: Right. She's framing.
1: Yeah.
0: Framing
1: That's what
0: his efforts.
1: For.
0: Yes. Okay. So she's going to present another suggestion to the HHS secretary, and this one has to do with genes.
3: Are you also trying to find out how it interacts with people's DNA, what's predisposed to have an autistic child? Are you doing both?
2: Yeah, but Dana, you probably don't understand this because you're not a scientist, but genes genes don't cause epidemics.
3: I understand. Genes, epidemics.
2: They provide a vulnerability.
3: A gene provides environmental exposure. That's what I'm asking. Are you studying the environmental
2: exposure? We're
3: looking
2: at all the different environmental exposures, but your statement, you have been fooled. Your statement that this has been studied is not true. It's categorically
3: It is considered.
2: Considered by who?
3: By every scientist who has studied this.
2: That is not true. I can give you hundreds of scientists who have looked at this.
3: So on the one hand, do you understand why people aren't getting...
2: It's the National Academy of Sciences. What greater authority
3: do you understand why people are not getting measles vaccines? Because they're hearing you say that it could cause autism.
2: You're trying to change the subject.
3: I'm not. It's very much related.
2: Show me one of the studies that's been done on the first the vaccines during the first 6 months of life. You will not find them. The National Academy of Sciences.
3: So if that's the case, then why are you telling people to get the measles vaccine?
2: Because that is one of the vaccines that has been studied.
3: Okay.
2: It's the only one that has been studied.
3: Do you want people to get the MMR vaccine?
2: Yeah, I said that already.
3: Okay.
1: I love it. He's got her. He's got her flustered.
0: Yeah, he does. And he's talking about the first eight, and then she brings up a point of, well, why are you telling people to get the MMR if you want the first eight studied? Well, obviously, MMR is not one of the first eight. But I will say this, having done quite a bit of reading on this myself, you know, not a scientist, but or a CNN commentator, but the anecdotal evidence autism developing after MMR is the highest amount of anecdotal evidence of any of the vaccines, which is interesting. It's a really interesting thing to me because RFK Jr. is full bore. MMR is safe. But MMR has the highest level of anecdotal evidence, which I know a lot of people dismiss out of hand, but if 10 people come back from across a bridge and tell me, hey, there's a bear over there, I'm not going to dismiss that out of hand just because it's anecdotal. And I know it's a crude analogy, but I'm not going to dismiss anecdotal evidence just out of hand because it's anecdotal. And, rational scientific morals would be compromised. But the point is that the anecdotal evidence for autism developing after MMR is by far greatest on MMR than the other vaccines. So it's interesting to me that he does push MMR wholeheartedly. But, you know, it is what it is. So the last, to the word you used, she's flustered. And that's the last clip in this segment, flustered number 8.
3: So
2: I know you're flustered now, and it is.
3: I'm not flustered at all. I am frustrated. The reason I'm frustrated is because you are the HHS secretary, and you are talking about things that that lead to vaccine hesitancy in this country, and it is something that causes problems for people.
0: This is the definition. This, what's coming up, is the definition of a great question. She doesn't say great question. She should, but this is a great question.
1: Okay.
3: For people, when there is not anything.
2: Let me ask you something. Do you see your job as ending vaccine hesitancy, or do you see your job as telling the truth to the American people?
3: I see my job as telling the truth, and the truth is that there is study after study after study. It's one of the most studied things out there in science.
2: You're repeating
3: and
2: it like a parrot. You're repeating like a parrot.
3: I've actually
2: read this.
1: So I would like to pause there. So I've heard news anchors speak with authority on guns and get stuff completely wrong before. And when she goes, there is study after study after study, that is regurgitation. She doesn't know this. She's just regurgitating stuff.
0: She doesn't know anything.
1: Right.
0: She doesn't know any. She knows some things, but nothing to do with this conversation.
1: Right. But when something as simple as what a semi-automatic weapon is, and they can't even understand that concept, and they speak with authority to the nation and get it absolutely wrong on very complex topics like this, we should.
0: Well, not. More topically to our show, and I think to the recent cultural narratives, there is study after study after study that immigrants actually don't cause a majority of the crime, and they contribute to the economy. They make number go up. That's where I've seen it most recently.
1: Yeah. Yeah.
0: So this is, it's what they do for a living.
1: Right.
0: They get to lean on quote-unquote experts and pretend they know things. We just get to pretend we know things with nobody backing us up.
1: Well, here's the thing is they're losing control of the information flow, and they're realizing it.
0: Ned has a good one. He had a stockpile of 100 rounds of ammo.
1: That's right. It's usually how you buy ammo.
0: Oh, my gosh. He could have killed 100 people.
1: Correct. If he would have only held his gun the right way.
2: I've actually read the science. You don't want to come back here and debate the science.
3: I'm not debating this with you.
2: Of course you won't.
3: No, because I'm not
2: all you know how to do is repeat things that people told you and say, trust the experts. That's what you did during COVID. Now we know that Anthony Fauci, who was the expert, was lying about everything, about masks, about the social distancing, about natural immunity, about the transmission from the vaccine, about the source of COVID. He was lying, and you were punishing people for not trusting the experts. And now you're rolling out the experts again to talk about something that you have no personal knowledge of.
3: Okay, well, guess what? That is my job, to talk to people.
2: Your job is to tell the truth to the American public.
3: Yes, and my job is to get as much information as I can.
2: And what we were doing,
3: in COVID, and still, with regard to these vaccines, is getting the best information, the best science that we can, and putting it out there. And, sir, what you are doing is causing information to be out there that is not accurate.
2: Who was lying to you?
0: That point is a muddled point that you might miss just watching this live or watching the YouTube video. But she says, we're getting the best information we can and putting it out. And his counterpoint is, the information you were getting was from people lying to you.
1: Right.
0: And to play on that, he says, you're doing the same thing. You're taking these experts, you're walking these experts out and saying, this is what the experts say, when in COVID they were lying to you, but now they're doing the same thing with vaccine research and adverse effects research. And she says, yeah, guess what? That's my job.
1: Yeah, which, you know, is like, all right, that's not a counterpoint. That's actually proving his point a little bit. But I just remember the memes of, oh, you don't believe in science, and the doctors that were posting selfies on Facebook or whatever we were using back in 2020 with a needle in their arm and saying, you know, I'm getting this because I know it's safe because I believe in science. And I remember all of that. I believe in science. I believe in science this. And then the Fauci thing comes out. And I mean, I don't know if you've talked to anybody that's on the other side of the aisle, but no one even paid any mind to it.
0: No.
1: No.
0: It was a non-event.
1: No, it's because it's, thank you. It's pretty much everyone on the right saying, aha, we told you so. And the left is like, what? What's happening?
0: Who?
1: That was 5 years ago. Get over it. You know, it's just like, no. You were talking about how we should die. You were celebrating our deaths if we were unvaccinated. That's insane.
0: But see, this is, okay, but this goes right back to the discussion of your horizon, your event horizon. How far ahead are you looking? And the people who were wishing for the death of the unvaccinated were never going to remember or relive that past a year, tops a year. It was an emotional thing to say. It was an accepted thing to say.
1: Yeah.
0: And it was inflammatory. Perfect. The three elements of the NPC dialogue: inflammatory, appropriate, or accepted. And what was the first one?
1: Emotional.
0: Emotional, yes. See, I didn't know because I just came up with that off the top of my head. I think it checks out, though. Emotional, accepted.
1: I don't remember.
0: What would be a better third? There's a better third way to say that. I'll work on it. I'll draw a triangle and work on it.
1: Provocative.
0: Yeah, inflammatory. Yeah, inflammatory is probably better than... Well, provocative might be better. They're the same thing. I don't know. Anyway, yeah, but their event horizon is not even a year. It's the length of their social media feed.
1: Right.
0: So, I mean, you can still be upset about it because you have a longer event horizon, both backward and forward looking, which it works both ways. You know, if you can only see 5 miles in front of you because of the fog, that means you can only see 5 miles behind you too. So it works the same way on the event timeline.
1: You raise a good point, because these same people were also posting black squares on Instagram. Like, that'll help.
0: Yes.
1: That'll help. This will help the cause. Everyone now
0: emotional,
1: knows.
0: Emotional, accepted, provocative.
1: I'm a good guy. I'm one of the good ones. This will really help people. All right. That was fun. I'm glad you brought that. I had heard about it. I heard clips from it, but I didn't bring it.
0: Well, I did. So there you go.
1: I appreciate it. Let's see. What else we got in here?
0: Well, I have, and not for the sake of one, not for the sake of the DSA, but for the sake of seeing the Mr. Jekyll, the Dr. Jekyll and Mr. Hyde of Dana Bash, I have her interviewing a Democrat Socialist of America candidate in Wisconsin.
1: Oh, those are the DSA clips I have. Okay, which one?
0: Let's just do distancing.
1: Perfect.
0: Now, keep in mind the way she acted with RFK.
1: Right. Okay.
3: You have been distancing yourself from the National Democratic Socialist platform. I heard you in an interview this morning doing that most recently. In that interview on Fox, you said you don't support, for example, abolishing the Senate, abolishing the Defense Department, abolishing the Supreme Court, which are all part of the platform. But there are some bread and butter issues that I want to ask you about that are also in the DSA platform. And it's under a headline, A Day Without Capitalism. And I'm going to read it. Speaking of bills, you don't really have them anymore. You have no debt. You don't have health insurance. You don't pay a mortgage or have a landlord. Food, education, energy, medicine, and transportation aren't for-profit businesses. They are common goods and utilities. Would these be your goals if you were governor of Wisconsin?
4: I was a small business owner for over 7 years, and I believe in organizing worker power and unions as well. And I think it's important to recognize the practical and sensible solutions that we need right now. And that's permanent affordability. That's ensuring that we've got healthy school meals in our school, that we're raising the minimum wage, that we ensure paid leave, and that everyone has access to fair, cheaper healthcare across our state. Mm-hmm. And we're building affordable housing. Folks are excited when I talk about a public bank that allows people to actually build more affordable housing, create good union construction jobs, and make sure that our small businesses can thrive.
3: Yeah. And I that makes perfect sense.
1: Now, she doesn't answer the question.
0: No.
1: That this is the thing about these people. And when I mean these people, I mean half Koreans. No. No, when I say these people, I mean these like kind of leftist socialists. They don't have any beliefs. What they have are these buzzwords and ideas, and they have no way or plan on how to implement them. And so when they say these outlandish shit and then it gets brought up and put in their face again, they can't answer it yes or no because they don't know, because they have no moral stance on the issue.
0: No, so they regurgitate something a little more moderate.
1: Yeah. Oh, this will be accepted. And that's, I mean, Fox News platform, this lady, CNN platform, there's a, like it or not, they're having her on is giving her exposure, even if it is terrible exposure. And I think that CNN is actually doing a job of saying these people are bad. This is a branch of the Democratic Party that we don't want. We don't want these people. I think that's what CNN is trying to do, saying these people are crazy. We want the mainstream Democrats that feed us all of our information. We want that pipeline to continue. But I see you've got more. You've got mine, I think, in here, too. I've got a third one you don't have, which is cool.
0: Oh, okay. Well, this next one is framing, and we want to pay attention to how Dana helps her frame this.
3: But you said this morning that you pay dues to the Democratic Socialist Party, and what they are talking about, at least in part of their platform, is... I mean, it sounds a little bit utopian. I don't know. It depends where your point of view is, that food, education, energy, medicine, transportation would be common goods and utilities. Is that your ultimate goal? I understand the political realities of being in a purple state, but if you could, would those be the kinds of policies you would be able to implement?
0: Wait a second. Wait. I wonder if Dana would think it's utopian to say a world where no one needs a vaccine.
1: Right, where doctors are effectively bus drivers.
0: Posture consultants is what we call them, Dan.
1: It's very good. Yeah, the political realities of a purple state. Dana's saying, all right, if Republicans weren't in Wisconsin, what would you do? It's how she's asking the question, expecting that she's going to say, oh, yeah, I definitely socialize everything.
0: Oh, by the way, I missed a good one that I had. I had thought about the other day. You know, we should really, in the interest of inclusion, I think we should start referring to migrants as aspiring stakeholders.
1: Okay, we'll put it on advisement.
0: I think that's a good one. I think aspiring stakeholders. Yes. Anyway, I don't mean to derail. Let's continue.
1: Aspiring stakeholders kind of sounds like a bisexual guy that's afraid of commitment. You know what I mean? Never.
4: My hope chapter, DSA Madison, we have focused
0: it's
4: so much on making sure that we're helping to meet community needs. And we didn't actually pursue the national DSA endorsement. And as I've mentioned, there aren't things that I completely agree with right now. And I want to focus on building permanent affordability for all Wisconsinites, where people feel like this is a state they belong to. And, you know, being born and raised in my home state.
1: Permanent affordability means nothing.
4: And recognizing that this is a place where I can open a business, where I can be a single mom and still feel very cared for in the community. But this isn't the reality.
1: What does that mean? Nothing.
4: For too many people across Wisconsin. And so I think that for us, making sure that we're putting working class people first is the type of government we want to build, a government that is a force of good.
0: Yes, a force of good. Now,
1: It's all just adjective bullshit. There's nothing in that.
0: The thing that Dana asks RFK, well, what does that mean, is when he says, we need to protect your rights. But she doesn't ask, what does perpetual affordability Or what was another one? She doesn't ask what any of this means.
1: I know, because, perennial affordability or sustainable, if I can't remember what the term she used, but it doesn't mean anything. There's no concepts or values or anything behind it.
0: We're going to make government a perpetual affordability machine. You've heard of perpetual energy.
1: Perpetual
0: affordability.
1: Did you know, Dana? Did you know that there's a machine in Washington that just prints money? If it just printed more money for people,
0: affordability.
1: Everyone would have so much money if we just printed more money.
0: Okay, my next one, and we don't really have to play this one. We can go to yours, but this next one is about police and safety, and it's just more of nothing.
1: Yeah.
3: You posted a lot about the police back in 2020 and 2021. You wrote, "I support defunding the police as a first step towards abolishing the police, and that reform can't be an option. I know you say that a governor cannot defund the police and that you do not want to, quote, govern by slogan. I just want to be clear. Does this mean..."
1: Well, that's ironic, because her whole entire thing has been freaking slogans and buzzwords. Jesus. All right. I was muted. I was taking a bite of my dinner. When I heard that, I go, "Wait, hold the horse."
3: "I know you say that a governor cannot defund the police and that you do not want to, quote, govern by slogan. I just want to be clear. Does this mean that you no longer believe in the goal of defunding and ultimately..."
0: You held the horse, and I don't want to beat it to death, but when anybody says they don't want to govern by slogan, that's exactly what they have in mind, is to govern by slogan.
1: The whole interview slogans.
0: Oh, yeah, of course. It's parrot populism.
1: I like that.
0: Wouldn't things be nice? Wouldn't things be nice?
1: Wouldn't it be great if you could buy a yacht?
0: Imagine all the people.
1: Wouldn't it be great if you could just dick around on the couch all day and not have to worry about paying bills? Well, vote for me, and we'll give you free government-subsidized kimchi.
3: Give in the goal of defunding and ultimately abolishing the police that you posted about 5 years ago?
4: I believe that safety is a human right, that I'm going to be a...
1: What does that mean? What does that mean?
4: Governor that is more serious about public safety than any other governor, and I'm willing to work with community organizers, faith leaders, local governments where many of our public safety systems are funded. And if anyone believes in defunding the police, it's been Robin Voss and the Republicans in the state legislature who have ruled the legislature for over 16 years and have no qualms around defunding our local governments, where these are folks who provide some of the most essential services in preventing violence and making sure that we're getting guns off of our street. And so to be serious about public safety, I'm most interested in making sure that we are being tough on the causes if we're going to be tough on crime and make sure that we build community safety all across the state.
3: Did your opinion change then on defunding the police?
4: But I think that people can evolve, that I am going to be a...
1: The evolve thing is a theme that she uses in a lot of her interviews, and it is the progressive ideology of I've evolved, right?
0: God, Jen, Dana's really putting up a fight here.
1: Yeah, for real. I've evolved. I've become a better person, like, and that's the progressive mindset of I'm no longer stuck in those beliefs of yesterday.
0: Yes, that's exactly what that means.
1: Yeah.
0: The what is the corporate speak for this? Our thinking is evolving.
1: Yeah. It's like when you write an asset report after it was a bad asset. Like, we invested in this thing and then it went to shit. Well,
0: about the time it went bad, our thinking evolved.
1: Right. Unspecified forces have changed the projection of our investment.
0: Yes.
4: Sensible and practical government and governor that is going to make sure that public safety is a priority. And
3: so
4: actually
3: you evolved on
4: serious
3: that.
4: Safety. I think that what you know, my values are where some of my beliefs are as well. But where my values are is in, you know, making sure that public safety is for everyone, that everyone has access to it. And I think that.
0: I hate to do this because you've been doing it. What does it mean to have access to public safety?
1: That's why I paused.
0: Like if you want public safety tonight, you can have it. If you're feeling a little dangerous, you don't have to have it.
1: What does access to public safety mean? It means nothing.
0: To be serious about it, what it means is you have no-go zones in your city, and if you don't want access to public safety, you can go there. But if you want access to public safety, you know where the police patrol so that they don't get murdered, and you can go there and have public safety. That's access to public safety.
1: Access to public safety, to me, would imply everyone has a concealed carry weapon, and that would potentially be a compelling point if she hadn't previously said getting guns off the street.
0: Well, you know, I think of access to public safety. Do you remember your time in college where it was cheek to put up the blue light rape poles on campus?
1: Yeah, I do.
0: Yeah.
1: Help, I'm being raped.
0: That's access to safety. Well, we didn't stop it, but she had access to safety.
1: She pressed the button. No one was working that night, but...
0: Right. Job well done.
1: Right.
4: You know, what I've believed in the past, like, that can evolve, but I still know that I cannot defund police as governor, and what I want to do is making sure that we're fully funding and investing in the community programs that we know actually work, that data shows builds community safety. And again, the belief that I have, the values that I hold, is that everyone has a right to feel safe and be safe.
1: Everyone has a right.
0: No, it's fine. You can feel safe. Yeah, I know. I know. You're bleeding. I know. But do you feel safe? You have a right to feel safe, and that's what matters,
1: sir. Yes, I don't. I don't feel safe. That can be used to justify so many terrible things. Well, we had to take his guns away. She didn't feel safe. You know what I mean? I swear to God. If I said I don't feel safe in downtown Minnesota or downtown Milwaukee, there's a way that you could angle that where that would cause a visceral reaction if you said you didn't feel safe in a certain situation.
0: Right.
1: So, all buzzwords. Now a title is Downtown Minnesota. Yes, thank you. Thank you, Cotton Gin. All right, here's another one. This is with Caitlin Collins, old tranny closs over there.
0: Be honest.
1: I don't.
0: What
1: think
0: did
1: she
0: you
1: looks
0: think
1: like
0: about the joke?
1: You know, I can't unsee it now. Like they look very similar.
0: I know it's the FedEx logo.
1: Kinda, yeah. Now you
0: once
1: see
0: you
1: the
0: see
1: arrow.
0: The arrow, get it? You can't unsee it.
1: Right. It was kind of odd that he called her a good-looking girl and then compared her to a tranny.
0: Well, I mean, for Pride Month, we did play the compilation of Trump talking about all these handsome men.
1: Oh, that's right. That's true. Oh, my God. What a guy. All right.
0: Look at those muscles.
1: So here she is with Caitlin Collins talking about Thanksgiving. And believe it or not, some people in this world have a problem with Thanksgiving. I think we could agree, as a show at least, I think 90% of the country would agree that people that don't like Thanksgiving should be executed. But here, have a listen.
5: One thing that they brought up as well was a post from you in 2021 where you said Americans should cancel Thanksgiving, should have done this in 1621. The post has been deleted. Republicans have been highlighting it. Do you still believe that Thanksgiving should be canceled?
6: I'm a chef. And one of the first meals that I made that was for the community when I was 16 was a Thanksgiving meal. You know, I always think my hospitality background and owning a restaurant for 7-8 years, that bringing folks around the table to share conversation and build community is always a good thing. But Thanksgiving is also a time that's incredibly painful for many people in our communities. And so...
1: Who is that painful for?
0: The ones who don't have a right to feel safe.
1: Who is saying, oh, it's Thanksgiving? This is the worst
0: thing. It's a profound time of mourning for indigenous communities.
1: Why?
0: It's like Super Bowl for the Cowboys.
1: I mean, I thought of the Native American angle, but, you know, the fun story that I was sold as a kid was that everyone sat at the table together, the pilgrims.
0: You know, earlier we pointed out that they have no event horizon forward or backward. I love that she suggests Thanksgiving should have been canceled in the 17th century when it wasn't instituted as a holiday until 1863.
1: Yeah, well after the Civil War.
0: No.
1: Sort of after the Civil War, right?
0: No.
1: When did the Civil War happen? 1880?
0: No.
1: Hold on.
0: It was 61 to 65. And Lincoln did that in 63. It was a wartime measure to increase morale.
1: That's it. Well, I knew it was around the Civil War. You got me all mixed up. Now I sound like an idiot. But yes, it happened during the Civil War. John C. Dvorak, the late John C. Dvorak, oftentimes said it was a tactic that Lincoln used to get the troops home from war so they could vote for him.
0: I don't doubt it.
1: Yeah. That's why it's in my head. I miss that man. Anyways, we'll continue.
6: I think there I wanted to make sure that people understood that there are multiple views, but views can evolve. And the position that I'm running
1: they can evolve
6: for right now, and I think my background as a chef will actually help me become a better governor that's able to bring more people to the table.
5: Francesca Hong, thank you for joining us. We hope to have you back on, depending on how things go next week in your primary.
1: Even Kate Collins was like, yeah, we'll have you back on if you win. I hope to God that's not the case. I mean, come on. I just can't believe that.
0: It's so bad.
1: CNN had her on twice in the same week. Fox News had her on. Like, why are they platforming these people? These people should be a joke.
0: I think they're platforming them for the same reason. Try to motivate the base of each party.
1: Yeah.
0: And
1: get a load of this bitch. I don't get it. I don't get how she could be a serious contender. She's like one of four people that's being seriously considered to run a state. She can't answer a single question. She just got buzzwords. Now I'm getting yelled at for shouting via text by my wife.
0: Well, maybe you should, I don't know, maybe read some Stoics or something.
1: Maybe I should. Well, last week we spoke about the 30% off grocery stores in New York. Mm-hmm. They did another press conference this week. And
0: oh, yeah, this is good. You're going to do the thing, aren't you?
1: Oh, I'm going to do the thing.
0: And Facebook is going to love it.
1: Oh, it's going to be great.
7: Question about the essential basket of goods. You said they're going to be 30% cheaper than they would be at the grocery store down the street, or even if there's one not down the street, if it's a food desert. How are you going to keep people from taking advantage of that, you know, that
0: it's gonna be
7: deal, basically? And is there going to be a limit on the number of items that someone can take that are discounted at that level from that essential basket?
8: So our RFP makes very clear that this is a program for New Yorkers to be able to put food on the table, not a program for people to be able to make a quick buck through reselling. I'm going to pass it over to our EDC head, Jeannie Pack, to add some additional details.
1: Who?
9: Yes, if you look at our RFP for the operator, we are looking to make sure that we target New Yorkers, whether it be at sort of a library card-esque thing, and also we manage who's buying and that is focused on everyday New Yorkers. So we are mindful of that, and so we're going to make sure that we have all the things in place to make ensure that that does not happen.
10: Come on.
0: Now, wait a minute. Did you specifically predict they would institute IDs?
10: We predicted that. Oh, we predicted that.
1: Yeah, I said buying limits, and I said identification. So the people that think it's racist, they think it's racist if you require an ID to vote because it disproportionately affects black people because evidently they don't have IDs. Now, to help these poor people, with these cheaper groceries, you got to show your ID to prove that you're a New Yorker.
0: And the boomers go wild.
1: I know. It was a Fox News spike the ball clip all day.
0: Oh, absolutely. Oh, yeah,
1: absolutely. But still, that was the easiest call of all. That's the easiest call I've ever made. Do you have any more, or should we end on that?
0: No, I'm done. I'm so done.
1: I got some clips in reserve for next week, but I'm ready to get out of here, I think. Oh, man. John, you tweeted that you believe every Native American should be given a brand new Chevy Tahoe and a bag of candy corn. Do you still stand by that?
0: My thinking has evolved on the subject.
1: Two bags of candy corn it is.

0: 2:30 is a hot one. Yes, indeed. We'll be back next Tuesday, God willing. Hey, I'm actually going to see you.
1: Yes, I will see you in a few days. We got early flights. Don't miss them.
0: That's right. Gonna clear up some specifics on that.
1: Oh, do we? Yeah, you owe me money.
0: I do owe you money. I'll talk to you after the show. It's really boring stuff that I need to ask about.
1: Yeah. Okay. I'm bringing 2 pair of underwear.
0: Nice. You know, it's really kind of in the vein of what I was talking about. Sort of, in a weird way. I just want to leave the listeners in suspense. Don't make them wonder what we're talking. It's called Mystique of the Mind.
1: And it's a theater of the mind, Dan. It's nothing that you haven't been invited to. Don't worry. Just something we were invited to.
0: Mystique.
1: That didn't play out the way I wanted it to.
0: Mystique.
1: We did not invite you to something. Don't worry.
0: It's not our thing.
1: We're growing the community. Our thinking is evolving.
0: Mystique of the mind is a thing.
1: Theater of the mind.
0: Well, theater of the mind, but mystique of the mind. The great mystique. Anyways. Put another X for a slaughtered saying on the ceiling for Dan. But from St. Louis, Missouri, I have been Dan Uring.
1: And from America's South Coast, where we live in a historical context, all right? I'm John G. Dew.
0: And we'll be back next week doing similar stuff, unless our thinking evolves, and then who knows? We just wanted everyone to have access to public safety. MMO, out.
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0: Okay, guys, welcome back to the Grind America Show. 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
1: Oh, I never thought spinning nets, spinning webs.
0: Maybe is net. I thought Netism was more like the internet.
1: No, it's more like, you know, like the one, like we're all connected, right? It's almost like the ancient wisdom, like the net from not the Hindus, but the Vedas, like the net from the Vedas, like the web from the Vedas. That's the way I think
0: of it. I don't know.
1: you're just fucking singing what?
0: If people want to skip ahead to
1: do you know that you do that on Grind America a lot too? You just sing my what I say back to me. Like, is that on purpose or is that just a thing you do?
0: Yeah, I guess it's on purpose. It's on no dead air, you know? It's one of this little podcast thing I picked
1: up. No dead air.
0: I don't know if I picked it up from Courier Dvorak, but I feel like it was one of them.
1: I don't think so. I think it's from the black ladies calling each other out back.
0: The black ladies? I've not listened to any black ladies. Anyway, it's a good it just better than said. Listen, I'm trying to not say like an on.

0: don't know. Well, I don't know. Wow. So we got a lot to talk about.
1: A lot to talk about. I've been. because I haven't been listening to No Agenda anymore, of course, because Dvorak passed away. He was secretly 80.
0: Yeah.
1: Actually, we got a few nice notes in the chats and stuff like that about people sending us good wishes. Made people think about not taking their podcasters for granted.
0: Yeah. Oh.
1: It hit some people hard. Dvorak's a big one, right?
0: So yeah, it is a big one, yeah.
1: He's a banger, so.
0: Getting lots of love on X still and stuff. Yeah, we missed the JCD.
1: Yeah, I released an episode compilation on YouTube of our three videos with him.
0: Wow, really?
1: Yeah, because I don't think a lot of people got him to do video of his studio. There was actually people in the No Agenda Discord that I was in that were talking about how you never see him on video. And then they were in there actually sharing our interviews with him. They're like, here's his studio.
0: Oh, wow. Awesome. Yeah, yeah.
1: I don't know if the other one was
0: video or not. Yeah. So did you listen to the new the show that's replacing it for now with Darren O'Neill and Larry, maybe? Is it Larry and Darren?
1: I haven't listened to that. I just, you know, I'm just giving it a break. Sort of that's my sort of... I will go to a meetup if there is, because I did notice the meetup thing was going around. If there is a local meetup, Memorial JCD meetup, because I know there's like, we got Dame Monica Lansing from Drayton Valley that listens to the show. We got Paul. There's such a huge George, our guy George that runs our servers.
0: Yeah.
1: He's a big No Agenda. We met George at a No Agenda meetup, and now he's our server.
0: All right. That was a great meetup.
1: Yeah, I think the only one that we ever went to. But if there is one of those, I'd probably go to one of those, but I'm just not really into listening to the show for a while. I need to take a break. And so I've been hooked on Caleb Hammer.
0: Oh, that's awesome. That's awesome, because he's isn't he, let's not even talk about it, but...
1: It's all financial stuff.
0: Yeah, but wasn't he kind of like lefty, and then now he's getting in trouble because he's traversing the political sort of spectrum a little bit or something? Or
1: he's a lefty for sure.
0: Okay.
1: He just there's a couple things like he won't say that Trump's doing a bad job financially. Right. He kind of leaves it to that.
0: Yeah.
1: And he really picks on the people that come on and say that, you know, Trump's a fascist or America's fascist and racist and that sort of thing. Like, that's because he's like, figures they're ruining the left. He doesn't, I mean, honestly, to me, Shauna said last night, it's honestly like reality TV. It's basically like watching reality TV.
0: Yeah. Yeah.
1: So it's just like a sort of guilty pleasure. You don't get anything from it. It's really sort of the same thing. I mean, there's a basic premise. You listen to a few episodes, you get the just of debt. It's all about getting out of debt, really, is what it's supposed to be about. But it's just wrapped up in a bunch of drama and name calling and stuff like that.
0: That's
1: a good guilty pleasure, I guess, that I've been listening to lately. But I don't have any debt, so I'm lucky that way.
0: Yeah, you are lucky, yeah.
1: Well, that's what I've been doing, listening to that. Thanks. Working on the boats. And like I said, I mean, I got the Claude thing blew me away the other day, because we got a secret launch coming up next week. We'll have more to say next week. It's launching on the 12th. A couple things launching on the 12th, but we got the one thing in particular launching on the 12th, and I had to update over 100 posts. So to update the titles so that they all match, and then update the descriptions so they all sort of match. And I had done out of over 200, about 200, maybe 190, I'd done like 45 or something like that, but it just takes forever. Boom, boom, boom, copy, paste.
0: Because you got to go copy, paste, right? Copy, find it, go to the other thing, find it.
1: Yeah, that's the main thing is then I got to go in the document and find it, because nothing's alphabetical anymore, so you're jumping. So I say to the Claude, I say, there's got to be a better way. Can you do this? And it's like, well, there's no direct API for me to do it directly into school, because I've got it hooked to my spreadsheet thing now, so I can directly have it make spreadsheets.
0: Yeah, don't give up the.
1: So.

0: secret to our lives.
1: So it's like, give me the install the Claude extension, and then it's gonna open up this other browser, and you log into it in this browser, and then I'll take it from there. So okay. I do all that, and I literally have this browser. You couldn't minimize it. This is where the three screens comes in handy again, because I had to, every time I minimized it, it shut down, and I had to turn it back on. So I had to go in this third browser over here, this third thing, just this Chrome browser with an arrow moving around it, dude. Like, literally doing all the things I would do, except I couldn't see where it was copying the text from. I could only see when it pasted it, because it was just copying the text out of its database. But it went through, and it took it about an hour and a half. And it did 100.
0: That's it? Posts. An hour and a half?
1: Yeah, it was under 2 hours. It went through and did 145 posts.
0: Did it do it faster than you were doing it?
1: Yeah, way faster than I could do it, because I had to go through the document to find the thing constantly.
0: I thought you said you had to leave it all night or something, or it was going to take all day.
1: Well, that's what I was going to do, because it started out slow. It seemed like it started out slow, but then it picked up speed. By the end, it was sort of ding, ding. It was really going through.
0: As another data center was built, it just sped up?
1: Yeah, I don't know. What I was thinking. Somebody's forest paid the price.
0: But you gotta think there's some context there on the compute that you need. The compute that you have this thing doing for you, it's all the time.
1: Either that or some like Indian dude is like
0: in the background doing it all.
1: Remember how George used to log into our computers and you'd see him moving around and doing stuff? Yeah. Maybe it's just some dude in India doing that for me.
0: Yeah, imagine that.
1: But it just did it on this thing. Actually, it did it while we did a podcast or something, right? Yeah. I think we did a show while we were doing the show. This thing's just going, and then it's just kept going, does it all. And I'm like, so we're basically at the point where I could have this thing, like, say, for example, go through and change the title on every fucking Grammarica episode on the website. I could be like, here, change them all. Go through, change this and add this to the notes. I could log into my YouTube channel and just... I mean, this might actually be the way for it to, the only problem is I can't think of a way to have it figure out which episode it's from, but this might be finally the way to have because the number one complaint we get on our shorts is there's no link to the original episode. And it's because we're producing so many shorts that there's just no way to do it with the robots yet. And manually, if we're going to do it manually, it's just time prohibitive to, you don't know when's coming out and what. So, and you know, it does get to a screen where you could easily just paste it into every single one, but it's after the schedule comes out. It's like, why wouldn't this be before the mass schedule? If you just had this screen, one screen earlier, then I could do it easily.
0: Oh, that'll happen sooner than later. Somebody's got to pick up on that.
1: I should actually message them.
0: Yeah. Yeah, you should.
1: Mention it.
0: Yeah.
1: But the robot might be able to do it soon.
0: Yeah, maybe
1: one of the most impressive things I've seen it do to date.
0: But it might be something where there's maintenance that you and I just don't do and we won't do ever. Like, for example, going back through all our old podcast episodes and putting fresh links so that if people go back to old episodes, I don't know if it's worth it, if hundreds of people are going back or thousands of people, but over 13 years, like none of those links are probably good, right? What?
1: Even some of the notes could use upgrade.
0: Well, the notes are pretty good. The old notes are pretty good. But some of the links.
1: And the titles aren't. We kind of went through different. You can go through, because I've been transferring it all to Spotify. You can kind of go through and see the different eras. We're in the beginning.
0: But you went back and fixed quite a few titles.
1: I thought I did. But then I was going through the website and they're just. No, it was. I paid that chick to do it. She must have fucked it up.
0: What? That was back before the bots.
1: Before the bots. Wow. So it's like the first 100 apps or so, or 100 and some are like Grammarica talks to, or something like that. And then there's like...
0: Then there's just the name only with no description.
1: A while of Grammarica talks, blah, blah, blah with someone. And then it switches to like just the name for a while.
0: And then the name and a subject.
1: And then to our current format.
0: Yeah. Which is what? The name and the subject, right? Yeah. Number, the number of the episode, the name, and then the subject.
2: Yeah.
0: Or a catchy title or whatever. Yeah. So, like, for example, Nora's is, the tonight's episode will be called Nora Spinner, Netism, The Web of Reality and Cyclic Civilization. That should be pretty, that's pretty good. That was me making that up myself, actually.
1: What? That'd be something I could do.
0: Yeah.
1: But now it just like changes the, just the game for data entry. Now I can just like have it, like I can log it into something. The only thing is like, what's it doing with the stuff? Like, is it a safe move, say, to log into the back end of our
0: podcast feed?
1: Or
0: website, our podcast website.
1: The audiobook page and being like, hey, log into the like report page. And be like, here, go through all this and figure out what fucking, what's working, what's not, what we need more of. Kind of like we sort of did. We were both just blown away by what we were able to have the robot do by uploading some
0: data
1: to it. Yeah.
0: Data.
1: So like, but now we could go into it and maybe just have it get its own data and figure out which data is most important.
0: Yeah. Yeah. The analytical side is pretty mind blowing. Because it's stuff that you would have to do, like for you to sort all that, clean up the spreadsheet, sort it all out, and then graph it all. It takes hours and hours, like literally would be hours and hours.
1: Yeah, and then you got to know what you're looking for.
0: Got to know what you're looking for.
1: It'd be more than hours and hours. I mean, it's just like, dude, the fucking like Spotify pool report is like fucking 100-some pages long of just like,
0: Yeah, it's almost not even
1: the same title will be on there 50 different times. Why? I don't know why. I think it's putting up there once per country.
0: Oh, yeah, yeah.
1: Per demographic. So yeah. Here's this age group's fucking numbers. Here's this age group's. Look, I don't give a fuck. I mean, maybe I should, but I'm not in charge of the marketing of Spotify and I can't really affect it. So it doesn't matter to me. It's Spotify knows what demographics are listing. So it knows what demographics to put the content in front of, which is sort of the same thing as Audible. It's sort of like a black hole for, which is a blessing and a curse.
0: Yeah.
1: But it's its own marketing mechanism where the algos just sort of take control. Same with YouTube, right? Yeah. How could you ever advertise a YouTube channel? Now, YouTube maybe has a little bit more because I think YouTube will let you give them money, which is...
0: Yeah,
1: something we never tried because we assume they'll just take our money and do nothing. Just whenever we tried something with Facebook.
0: So having said all that, we're launching something. It's being curated. Let's say the shelves are being curated right now and we're launching it in a week. So August 12th will be launch.
1: Global release party, global launch party.
0: And it's going to be called, I think we can say the name, right? Grimoire, the Grimoire. Grim as in Grimerica, you know, noir. No, it's not noir. It's war. Grimoire. What?
1: War.
0: And then we're also launching Pegs and Jokers. We can talk about the name of that and what it is. There's no surprise to that, but the website will come out. So we will start launching that next week as well, but it's going to be at... It's that card game where you move pegs around the board. It's kind of like Sorry and there's another, what? Parcheesi or something. Well, it's under a bunch of different names, but it's like Jokers and Pegs or Pegs and Jokers or Jokers and Marbles or the Joker's Wild or marbles. The Call of Game. What?
1: There's marbles involved?
0: Well, there can be, yeah. There's pegs. Pegs or marbles. You basically have a hand of five cards and you move around the board. You move out of your home, move around the board. You bump your allies, you bump your enemies to different places and you move around the board until you get all your pegs in a castle. So this is an online game. Like basically it's a virtual board. Like you play with your family and your friends, but you can do it online now with our
1: your
0: family game.
1: And your friends or
0: for free.
1: You could do it with your family, friends, or with strangers.
0: Or with strangers, yeah.
1: And Graham, Graham loves this game for some reason. So you might.
0: What do you mean? I love
1: might
0: it.
1: Bump into Graham in there. You might be able to play against Graham one day.
0: Yeah. Oh yeah. Yeah. For sure. Yeah. I'll play.
1: We're officially launching it on the 12th. It is pretty well ready. I mean, if you are like a If this is something that you're extra excited about, spam Graham, email Graham, graham@grammarica.com, because we are doing a bunch of beta testing right now, trying to figure out. I mean, we've been beta testing it for what, a month, month and a half?
0: Working
1: out bugs and stuff like that. But some bugs you might not run into until we have more people testing it. So if you want to throw some time at and play some games.
0: This thing is working just like the real game. It's just like the real game. I mean, my mom played it. And if my mom can figure it out, she was really excited about it.
1: And there's a chat feature in there too, right? So you can chat with your friends while you're playing. Yeah.
0: But you can't cheat because it blocks out the cheating chats.
1: Blocks out the cheating chats.
0: Blocks out the cheating chats.
1: That's it. So people can stay tuned for that we're going to officially launch that. They're both launching on the new moon 8 days from today, August 12th. We'll come around with that. And it's going to be exciting. Of course, I think we said we're going to do a launch party next Wednesday, right? We'll do a live stream for 2 or 3 hours, kind of going through a bunch of stuff and launching the curation.
0: Yeah. The
1: curation creation.
0: Yeah, there you go.
1: Anyway, I'm just double checking my notes, but I don't think we have anyone to thank. I mean, obviously we have our regular monthly supporters that, what's this? July 27th. Now we did Paul Arson. Oh, I'm not supposed to say his last name. We did Paul. Sir Lord Paul. Lord Paul, he's coming. He says he's coming. We'll see. But he says he's coming. Of course, Lord Tony's coming. Lord Johnny's coming. Lord Paul's coming. Possibly Lord Nick's coming. And now maybe even rumors that Lord Trevor might come down for a couple of days during the hunt.
0: Oh my God, that's awesome.
1: And Keith is coming, of course.
0: As well. Oh, I see. I got to make an appearance to that with all those awesome people. It's going to be so much fun.
1: I believe Mark Andre is a pretty big fan of the show as well. So you got to have to come down. You got to get the camper working and bring it down.
0: I got to get it working. I know. It's, I don't know. It's almost there. I have to clean the sticky stuff off the counters. Like I've tried two different cleaners. It's still like I can actually rub it off with my hand, but we have some cosmetic stuff to do, but I also have to fix the leaks in the water system now too. And, hopefully the propane's working properly. We'll see. But otherwise, should be okay.
1: Yeah, I still got to put my hot water tank in. I don't even have it yet. I never went and picked it up.
0: Yeah.
1: But, I mean, hot water doesn't bug me too much because you can boil it so quickly. You can make hot water pretty quickly. It makes so little hot water. It makes about three times what I can make in my biggest pot, and it does do it a little quicker. I will give it that. But it's also just another moving part, more heat.
0: But it's also heater too. I mean, we have an electric heater that does a little bit in the roof, in the ceiling, but I think it's going to be more, it was like 6 degrees this morning here. It was cold this morning. So like if I was camping, I would have needed a heater probably.
1: Yeah. If you're plugged in, if you have power, then you just, the electric heaters are good.
0: What, like not separate electric heaters?
1: Yeah. Like I got a plug in heater. I got two plug in heaters for mine.
0: Oh, I feel like though it would just break that way. I couldn't even have that.
1: It won't run on 12 volt. You have to be plugged in either to shore power or to a generator.
0: Oh, I see. Yeah.
1: But what I have, I don't have a furnace. I have a diesel heater that I built into a compartment in my storage unit, in the storage cupboard. So I have a little compartment in my storage cupboard in the thing where I can exhaust it out the side. It like comes out with a little stand that holds the exhaust up so it didn't touch anything, goes out the side with it. It's wrapped in a thing. And then it blows the hot air into the camper from there. And that's only 12 volts. Super light on power too. That seems to be the best.
0: Why not just use a propane heater?
1: There just wasn't one in there.
0: Okay.
1: And the like, I just closed off all those vents and floored over them because I just don't want to fuck around with whatever.
0: Okay. Because that's mine still. I have to connect the vents. They were disconnected, so I have to connect the hoses back up for some reason.
1: Yeah, I could have gone, but I don't want to like unskirt mine and everything. And I was just like, I'm not interested anyway. I'll just run this diesel heater. Then it's just cheaper diesel, cheap to my truck. It's 12 volts. And I could also use that diesel heater. Works well in ice fishing shack or something like that as well.
0: Yeah.
1: Dandy little unit.
0: Yeah.
1: The dandy little unit. All right. Well, no one thing. I mean,
0: yeah, no one thing. Well,
1: you can do better than that.
0: Yeah.
1: Thanks to Nora for coming to the show. Do you have a bio?
0: Yeah, I do. Yep. She's the author of The Young Man and the Sage and The 12 Pillars of Atum. Her work and research explores consciousness, lost history, netism, a framework built around the proposition that the individual mind participates in a larger field of relationship and information. She examines how fragments of older philosophical and cosmological systems may survive catastrophe, cultural suppression, and the loss of written language. Netism.org. There's a link there in the show notes. Yeah.
1: There you have it, guys.
0: And yeah, check out their website and what they're doing over there. It's really good. It really does fit in with like a lot of our cyclical catastrophic chat and a lot of like Randall's work and Hancock and all that kind of stuff, but also from a consciousness and spirituality angle as well.
1: There you have it. There you have it, guys. We hope you do enjoy the chat with Nora Spinner. Mostly enjoy that chat, but also support the show. Let's try and get at least one fucking person next week, maybe two people. I don't know. At this point, we'd be better off building boats. Maybe it's still all the boat talk, all the repair talk, too much repair talk. Support the show. We love you guys.

0: Nora Spinner, welcome to Grammarica. How are you doing?
1: I'm good. Thanks for having me.
0: You're welcome. We're going to talk about netism. It's quite fascinating, really. It's kind of right up our alley recently with cyclical cataclysms and ancient civilization, stuff like that. So, yeah, thanks for joining us. This is going to be fun.
1: Yeah, thanks for having me.
0: Where do you want to start? Do you want to start with netism in general, just at a real high level, or do you more about you on how you started it or how you got interested in all this?
1: So I'll explain the basics of what netism is. It's the philosophy of interconnection. So it's a field-based connection, and it's consciousness. So netism isn't new. It's actually a new name for a very old system. So that's kind of what we're going to be getting in today, is the history of what we're trying to bring back, because really it's a recollection. The things that we've discussed, it's in ancient religions, and we're pulling back even further past what modern memory typically remembers.
0: Yeah. How did you get into it yourself?
1: So I've kind of always been interested in this stuff. I've looked into a lot of different areas of the occult. And when I started looking into ancient religion, that's when it really all started clicking. So it's not just me. It's a few other people, and we've been doing this together, pulling different things out. And collecting them into this database and then bringing it out to the public, because we're trying to bring as many different fields of insight as we can, because no single person has all the answers.
0: Yeah, yeah. And it encompasses a whole bunch of different sciences, right? Medicine, physics, spirituality.
1: Right. So to the ancients, medicine, science, spirituality was all connected. And that's really what we're trying to grasp at. So we call it the source field. It's this unified field. So basically everything was in stasis, and every expression is just motion in a different form. So we're trying to track the same kind of unified science that the ancients did. So to us, spirituality is a science, and we're trying to put that back into a way where it's not just a bunch of hearsay. There's a formula to it.
0: Yeah. So what was the ancient religion that you sort of that tweaked your interest and got you into this?
1: So for me, it's ancient Egypt. I've researched a lot of it. Ancient Hinduism is very close, but for me, it really clicked with ancient Egypt. And I think that's just because I had past life memories there. And I know people for whom it's the Mayans, or for whom it's ancient India. So we've all weaving these different threads together, and we're seeing the similarities.
0: Can you touch on some of those similarities? I mean, yeah, I know that's pretty much the big, that's like part of the big, really big question, a big portion of the work, I'm sure.
1: Yeah, so weaving really is the similarity. It's the sense of interconnection. So ancient religions, they went by the law of one. And it's one field, one expression. So it may look differently in different parts of the world with different cultures and different groups, but they still may use the spiral or the eye or the pyramid, and they're still looking at life as continuous. Different expressions in different ways of the same spiritual understanding. So you see a lot of different places they had medicine circles where they walked around counterclockwise. You know, that was the progression of the seasons. And these are different fragmented memories of this unified spirituality, which was before the cataclysm.
0: So, where do we want to go from here? So, I want to get into like before the cataclysm. That whole document you sent me, which was like 10 or 11 pages, was fascinating. It was the time before the last great cataclysm. So, the last great cataclysm, I guess, was there previous ones? Like, how far back do you guys in netism think that advanced civilization goes? I guess. I mean, that's
1: pretty big. Right. So we say that humanity went through several cycles, and each cycle forgets the past. So the last great cataclysm was around the Younger Dryas period. That's when the shift happened after, we say, a comet impact. And Randall Carlson is a great source for that. He's really done the science on where the evidence for that argument is. So we're saying that really shifted humanity. Humanity was focused on survival. Some of the ancient stuff was kept, but the meaning was lost. And so before the cataclysm, humanity had a kind of unified consciousness. And after that fragmentation happened, after everybody was focused on survival and they forgot the science, you know, people who remembered it were spread out and they weren't teaching it in schools. You know, people just lost the information after a few generations. And then it took a couple thousand years for that information to slowly weave back into the field.
0: Yeah. And when it did weave back in, did they realize, because it kind of fits in with what, like a lot of this just makes common sense, it makes sense to me. Like it really resonates just from the stuff that we've been talking about. So after did they realize that these civilizations existed before, like when they started to see things that were like built previously, like for example, I think of the granite work, some of the Cyclopean architectures, the way I kind of like to describe that architecture to me, that means the previous to these people realizing bits and pieces of this information.
1: Yeah. To the Egyptians, it was called Septepi, which was the first time. So they called it the time of the gods. And they had all these stories about Septepi where they found the pyramids. So the pyramids used to be surrounded by lush life, lots of vegetables. They had stories about, you know, plants that were as tall as a man. So that was during a different period of time. And it's, you can look it up, called the Green Sahara Hypothesis. And that was before the comet impact and before we saw this major geological shift. So the pyramids were built at this time when the Nile was a lot closer to the pyramids. And then after the fragmentation, when they recovered the information, they were looking at it a different way. So they didn't have the same kind of unified consciousness as the people did beforehand. So they had to interpret it. They didn't have the translations. They were going through the hieroglyphs and trying to understand it.
0: So did they see, is there examples, have you come across examples, not just Egypt, but anywhere where they've seen these like megalithic works and they've thought, okay, this was from an ancient civilization, and they started building on it layer upon layer, whatever, afterwards, but I seem to feel like they realized that there was advanced civilization. Like I feel like they realize that more than we do now, you know?
1: I think the Mayans have some of the best examples of this with the step pyramids. And if you ask the people who live in these areas, they will still tell you that these came from an older civilization and that they found them. And they may have a lot of different stories about who these people were. Those came down and it really got turned into myth after the Great Forgetting. After just a few generations, after nobody had lived through that or knew anybody who had lived through that, you know, stories just continue and get exaggerated.
0: Yeah, yeah. Darren, do you have any questions at all? Do you want to get into some of the, like, going back further? I'd like to sort of ask about, like, how connected it was back then, but do you have anything specific to what you've been researching lately?
2: Well, no, just no evidence of anything between now and the Younger Dryas, then nothing. Because it does seem like there might be something, maybe 5,000, maybe even 6,500 years ago, and then something else. I was even wondering if maybe when we were talking to Jared, if 2000, you know, that BC AD divide isn't another sort of cataclysm.
1: I don't know, but Nupta Playa is one of the earliest periods where we start to see civilization kind of reform together. And I think that was around like 8,700 BC. And I could be totally wrong about that, but I think it was around that time.
0: So do you think there was another, like some people say there was a flood, there was the original deluge, Younger Dryas, and then Noah's flood was after that, like 5 or 6,000 years ago.
1: I don't know enough to back that story up. So it could totally be, I'm just not sure.
0: Yeah. Yeah. What about the you said it was a unified, I can't remember if you used the word consciousness or whatever, but so this past pre-Younger Dryas civilization was, it was global, unified, advanced, using tools and technology much differently than we think of it as. Is that
1: differently? Yes. And that is the key word. So everything was centered on coherence. So their spirituality was based on coherence, and population sizes were a lot smaller. So you have to think about how they would produce things. So there was no means to mass produce things, but this is where alchemy really has its roots, and it's the it's chemistry as well as like a spiritual science, understanding of geometry, understanding of resonance, and how to blend all those fields together.
0: Darren, let me jump into this. So I'm narrating this book right now, from Eric Anthony, and, it's talking about, one of the chapters is kind of about this cyclical reset, and he talks about it in a consciousness way, and it really seems to fit with your theory as well, but I can't really describe what he thinks of it as. Like there's a planetary new sphere, like a collective unconscious, and that this reset is also related to the noetic part of us. So I'm going to read you this, see what you think, a couple quotes from this chapter that I'm just editing like today, actually. So he's talking about the persistence of this idea across cultures is itself anomalous. So civilizations separated by oceans and millennia speak of a golden age, a time before a great destruction, when humanity lived closer to the gods, possessed sacred knowledge, and enjoyed harmony with the earth. This theme is not isolated myth, but a recurring memory structure embedded in the collective unconscious.
1: Yes. And I look to the yuga cycles for this. Yeah. There's a book who has a different timeline for the yuga cycles. And I look at this as not necessarily conflicting with the larger time scale, but as a lower harmonic. And the way they describe it is in a 24,000 year cycle. And so the last golden age ended at the time of the last cataclysm. And it was this slow drift. And we entered into Kali Yuga around, I think, 500 BCE. And then it was 1,000 years. And so we slowly started climbing out of it at the Renaissance. So we just had this period of this dark age where humanity just stopped seeking spiritual answers. Authority took over. And we just couldn't get out of that. And we couldn't get out of this materialist mindset. Now, it's saying that we have shifted into Dwapara, which is the age of energy. And it's slightly more coherent. And you see the shift happen with the technical age. And you also see it happen with the new age movement, people looking into consciousness. Because before, you know, consciousness was just something that you didn't look into and you didn't even question God. But now people are looking at all these different forms of spirituality again. And that's part of why Netism, you know, is this name is just a name, but why this philosophy is rising up again, because it's becoming active in the field again.
0: Yeah.
1: So when more people lock onto these types of ideas, it becomes even larger in the field. So that's really what we're trying to get the conversation going about again.
0: Yeah, I like how you described it as a current. It was easy for me to visualize. Like, it's almost like a metaphysical current that gets strengthened as the more of us think about it, the more it becomes part of our consciousness that the current gets strengthened. And the current's always there, I guess, from the past, but then we can kind of resonate with that current and it can build back.
1: Yes, we current is a specific name that we use in our ways of speaking about the net. So a thread happens from person to person. So right now we're sending threads to each other while we're talking. But a current is something that happens with a lot of nodes, like a lot of spirituality is a form of a current. And it's going on in the past, just like it's going on in the present. And we can tap into it and make it more active in the field in present day.
0: Yeah, that makes sense. Okay, here's the other quote that I want to read you. This is kind of more about the noetic part. So he says, each reset was not merely geological or biological, but noetic. An interruption and recalibration of consciousness itself. Civilizations rose to the thresholds of remembrance only to collapse before integration was complete. Memory was fractured, mythologized, and buried beneath catastrophe.
1: That is perfect wording for what we describe. Memory was fractured. It was fractured all over the place. And what they could recover, they couldn't understand completely. Because, say, take the Egyptian language. They spoke through symbols, and each symbol spoke on three levels. And the way that consciousness was looking at it after it fractured was it was looking at it literally. You know, that's when we started giving literal offerings, you know, physical offerings, because that's what we could understand. Whereas before, it was a means of moving the spirit. And we look at the pyramids as, you know, they could be tombs, and some of them were used as tombs later on. But we can't understand the structure, the geometry of temples that they're using when they were using it for spiritual reasons, for the movement of the field that we're just starting to grasp again today.
0: Yeah, yeah, exactly. So are you pretty confident that we're going to grasp it? Like, are you pretty confident that it's reaching a point where the currents are large enough that they're kind of going to grab hold?
1: I think absolutely. I think people already are grasping it. Slowly but surely, there's always outliers of the field, and these outliers are the ones that are dragging us upwards. So yeah. We want to give a voice to all the people who are locating it, because not all of them have a voice yet, and not all of them are famous. So
0: yeah,
1: they are out there.
0: And you guys are gathering all this work, all this information from so many different layers specific, what's the word I'm looking for? Like professions really, or industries even. But so how do you vet for it? Like, how do you put it all together? Yeah. Nodes almost, but I didn't want to use nodes again because she used it previously.
1: Passion for it. It's passion and looking into all of these different avenues. I mean, philosophy, metaphysics, actual physics, it all comes together. And you can see the connections when you have the love for it. When you're looking at it just from like a logical standpoint, you might not see it. But when you're looking for it, the pieces just come together.
0: Yeah, yeah. Yeah, that makes sense.
2: Was there any kind of talked about the different ages and the golden ages and stuff like that? Is there any, what do you make of the differences in lifespan and those sort of different things? It's like, it seems to be, I believe some of them at least talk about longer lifespans outside of the Bible, maybe the Vedas. I'm not sure.
1: So this is an interesting question, because what we're looking at this, is actually that time itself is stretching and slowing down. So like time is related to the universe's expansion. So it could be the universe was expanding more rapidly, you know, many cycles ago. And that's why we see people who have, say, 600 years old, where really they're like 60 years old. Time is still progressing the same way, but the clocks are moving faster.
0: Huh. Yeah, I have a hard time picturing that one because just recently I've finally, something's clicked about time being sacred, you know, to do with the rotation of the solar system and stuff like that. Like our mechanics of the solar system sort of have to do with the elements of time that we've used to measure things. So I'm trying to picture now if it sped up, what would happen? Like if it was connected to the mechanics of the solar system, then how that would work.
1: So think of it this way. So time, the clocks are going clockwise while the universe is expanding. While it's contracting, the clocks will go counterclockwise. But you and I would still be moving in the same way. It's not like we would be aging in reverse. It's just the way in which we're tracking measurement.
0: Yeah. So what about... I want to ask about like giants and red-haired people and Rh negative blood. But Darren mentioned lifespan. So, do you guys, I don't think I noticed stuff about giants in there. Do you guys approach that at all, especially because you talk about the megafauna? So do you see evidence of giants or do you stay away from that?
1: This isn't something that we've gotten into yet, but, I mean, I would say that, yes, within the former cycles, it's definitely, I'd say with the evidence that people are discovering that it's been suppressed, that it could be very likely that there were giants and other, you know, forms of humanity in the former cycles.
0: Yeah, because it's weird that you mentioned all the megafauna, and we talk about maybe there was some sort of different sort of... makeup of the atmosphere or something that enabled things to grow bigger.
1: Well, we saw huge amounts of extinctions with the Younger Dryas period. So that's what I was talking about is, you know, we don't really know everything that came from the former cycle.
0: Yeah. Yeah. So many different examples there. What about bloodlines and either Rh negative blood or red hair, kind of like there's some traits that seem to, that people talk about, you know, having like ancient bloodlines, that kind of stuff.
1: That's something I don't know anything about. I'm sorry.
0: Okay. Yeah. The Rh negative, the Basque people, it seems like there's some ancient descendants there. Like they might be like holdovers from these ancient civilizations.
2: So was it just a comet impact? Do they unpack that anymore? How does the comet impact? I'm assuming is in North America. How does that affect the Sahara, stuff like that?
1: So right. So it was in the Northern Hemisphere, and it impacted a glacier. So when it impacted that glacier, it resulted in a large amount of flooding. Randall Carlson points to stories of dragons as fiery descending beings coming down from the sky and making this big roar sound as it impacts the earth. And I think that's a good way of picturing it as just fire descending into the glacier and then the glacier resulting in the worldwide flooding.
0: Anything from the Africa? Because Darren, that kind of fits in with yours thing, right? The glacier hitting or the impact hitting the Laurentide ice sheet, and then possibly the flood in Africa too, right?
2: Yeah, well, there definitely seems to be evidence of flood in Africa and giant slide complexes off the West Coast, seemingly at the same time as the Younger Dryas.
1: If they looked into the Sahara with the technology that we have now, I think they would find some really incredible things.
0: Yeah. Yeah. Like what you mean, like with LIDAR, that kind of stuff? Or?
1: Yes. Yes.
0: Yeah. What do you think they would find in the Sahara?
1: Oh, lots of civilization. I think that, right, that impact pushed all of these people out, if they survived, out towards Egypt. Yeah. Or the rest of, you know, it was a different place then. It really shifted the earth around.
2: Literally, like, shifted the crust?
1: I don't know enough about of when the shifts happened to tell you that.
0: Yeah, that's a good question. In general, the netism, would you take in a pole shift into account as well? Or is it really just you're sticking to the Younger Dryas, like the Randall Carlson type hypothesis that something, a cataclysm happened, but the pole didn't shift necessarily?
1: I would say the pole has probably shifted before, but not at that exact moment.
0: So how would you guys, if we gave you evidence, or not us, but, you know, like if it became a current of this evidence became part of our consciousness, how would you guys adopt your theory to that? Like if it was both the impact, which caused the pole shift, which flipped the pole, like, would you guys be able to update netism to that, or how would that work?
1: Well, of course we would update it. I mean, we're a fluid philosophy.
0: Yeah. But yeah.
1: Really, the history doesn't play a huge part on how we practice our day-to-day life.
0: Yeah, yeah.
1: It's great to remember it, but the point in remembering it is to practice it, to focus your life around coherence and understand why. You know, if somebody doesn't accept our history, they can still be a netist without any type of issue. You know,
0: And I'm not questioning you guys. I'm just wondering how the whole thing fits together. You know, because I think the most interesting part for me is how the advanced civilization would have worked. Like you in your writings there, when you talk about combining, you know, the sciences and the technology with spiritual stuff and consciousness, and the way you say that these might be found now as sort of incoherent or passive instruments, but back then they were sort of active. And we talk about this grant, like, to me, the most physical, the one of the most prominent physical aspects of the evidence that's going to come out in the future is all this granite work, like from Egypt and, you know, Peru. And I mean, all the spots where you see these scoop marks and people working with granite, I think there was some sort of advanced technology, not necessarily mechanical. It could have been alchemical or sonic or whatever it was. Something stopped. They stopped working at it at some point. But I love the way how you guys write that down as consciousness, as technology, or how it might have been found later on. Like even so you guys had the Bogosphere, the Vajra, the thunderstorm generator, which we can talk about from Malcolm Bendall. But you say the operator, device, chamber, landscape, celestial timing, and gathered community formed one complete system. So I think we're going to come to the point where we realize like how this granite work was done all over the world, you know, for whenever. Now, whether that was like the civilization right before the Younger Dryas, or maybe even like one or two cycles back, like it could go back farther than we think.
1: Yeah, there was something with the architecture where the architecture was the technology, and we're just starting to grasp that.
0: Yeah. With the sacred geometry, Randall's, again, going back to a lot of the stuff goes back to Randall's work on the cathedral building and all that. Like there was a knowledge that seemed to be, you know, maybe even the cathedral builders had some of this knowledge with the Templars. Well,
1: our best guess, I mean, as far as the official opinion is concerned, is that they wanted to record this information in the measurements. But I think it goes a lot deeper than that. There is something about these measurements that causes that structure to align with the greater field.
0: Yes. So that gets into...
1: Sorry, if we could start building our technology that way, it might run a lot better. Yeah.
0: Like Malcolm's stuff, for example.
1: Like Malcolm's. And Bedini's another source for that, too. Why we're not running motors like Bedini's magnetic motor, I don't know.
0: Yeah.
2: How does that work? How does the magnetic motor work, roughly? Oh,
1: I'm not the best person to explain it. I've researched it, but I'm not the best person to explain it. It's he aligns the magnetism so that it's feeding each other to turn instead of working against itself. It's all about the measurements and how he cuts his magnets.
0: Yeah, John Bedini, right? I think.
1: Yes.
0: Yeah, it is quite fascinating. And I mean, that's kind of what Malcolm's work was too, is like, if you make it in these sacred dimensions, then it has an extra, it has a resonance or a way to, you mentioned it, or I can't remember what word you used, coherence, you know, there's a coherence to it.
1: I think that wouldn't apply to electricity, is, you know, it does.
0: Yeah. I'm going to just quickly do a search here and see what it says about that Bedini thing. Do you have any way, can you describe Malcolm Bendel's thunderstorm generator in your words, or how it fits in with your natism?
1: So what he's using it, how he makes it work, is both through the materials and through the geometry. So I'm actually in the process of writing my second book, To the Young Man and the Sage. That's my first book. The second book, I'm going in through, somebody's trying to understand how to build technology to save the planet. So I've been looking into Malcolm's work to understand how the geometry works to, you know, create that coherence within the field, the tori, and get these
0: transmutations. Transmutations?
1: The transmutations, the plasmoids, right? Yeah. Get the plasmoids to create within the chamber.
0: Yeah. So the Bedini here was a controversial electromechanical device. So he said it operates on this is just a basic search, so it's just the mainstream, but it operates on a pulsed electromagnetic induction using a rotor with permanent magnets and a coil circuit to create the back EMF effect that proponents claim can charge secondary batteries while the primary drive battery maintains operational.
1: Right. The pulsing is the key point there. He said that timing is everything. So it's about timing that electric pulse, because the source field or ether, whatever you want to call it, is at this stasis. But voltage, which is a longitudinal pulse, disrupts that. So it's he's creating that disruption and then capturing that rebalancing.
2: I've always wondered why they couldn't just make the one bat tires charge the other ones, you know? Like, if you're only using one drive wheel anyway, that should leave you three. Should have like a 3-to-1 charging ratio. You'd think we could
1: make a lot more efficient ways we could be doing things.
2: Do you have any examples of other things that are being maybe suppressed or not used properly?
1: As far as in the modern age, I'm not sure. I've looked into the Searle effect generator. That's another device that's, you know, worthy of looking into. No, I mean, there's a lot of fraudulent devices out there. Don't trust anything you read. People like to throw out a lot of terms like morphic field or scalar waves and trust that people don't know what it means. So definitely look at the people, you know, John Bedini, who does know it. Listen to what they say. There's a lot of resources online on YouTube where you can find that information out.
2: You're muted, Graham.
0: Yeah, it says here, Bedini's later writings and private communications touched on consciousness, scalar waves, and the nature of energy that align with metaphysical concepts often associated with sacred geometry. Because people were talking about him using like phi ratios and the golden ratio and stuff in the physical design of the stator coils and the timing of the pulses, which could enhance the device's efficiency.
2: There you go. You should build one.
1: Yeah. A lot of these engineers who are legit put their information out there. Like Malcolm Bendel puts all of his information out there for you to see. You can look up the Energy from the Vacuum series. That's Bedini's. And Malcolm's got all of his online on strikefoundation.earth.
0: Yeah. So, are you, have you seen seen anything of Malcolm recently at all? Or, how do you think that whole thing's going so far?
1: I haven't been looking into it recently. I've been working on a different book. So I haven't been keeping up with them, but I fully support, them getting out there. They get a lot of pushback. And I just think as people struggle to understand how geometry could affect something. And that's, kind of what we want to spread the knowledge about is, geometry is a spiritual science. One of many.
0: And they mentioned it in the seven sacred arts and sciences back in Hermeticism that the geometry is the number one, the first one, the most important of them all. I mean, that's amazing in itself that they would say that thousands of years ago.
1: So we say our principle of resonance is Netheru, and it's the law of formative resonance. And we say that geometry and resonance are compatible terms. Because if you look into the science of sound, cymatics, you will see how resonant tones have balanced form. And that when you're looking at these geometries like mandalas, what you're looking at is these imprints of sound, of these resonant tones. Non-resonant tones have jagged forms, but resonant tones are balanced.
0: Yeah. So just jumping back to the... Go ahead, Derek.
2: Those temples in India seem like they could be three-dimensional mandalas, like a mandala is a two-dimensional representation of something.
1: Yeah, I've actually looked into some temple blueprints, just as, some of my research writing articles and stuff, and you see how they lay it out if you look at the blueprint like a schematic, and it's the science of energy is in there.
0: You guys mentioned a little bit about the stonework, the I don't know if it's granite work or just stonework or the megalithic stuff. And you mentioned a variety of ways that it could be done. Like I think you mentioned, I can't remember the name of it now.

0: find if you're pouring it than if you're cutting them to that and lifting them up there. So if they're lifting it, they'd use a lot of smaller stones. And when you're looking at the ball reliefs, you know, where the stone is protruded out, it's really very difficult to do that with a hand and chisel, and it doesn't make a lot of sense. But if they were pouring this in there, then it would be a lot easier just to use a mold. And it would still be work, but it would be a lot less work than trying to lift these major boulders.
1: What about the ones in Peru where they're so, like, I mean, every single mold would be different and super intricate and kind of folded over on each other. And I also push back on that a little bit in Egypt, because I feel like if they would have molded them, they would have just molded them and they would have been done. They wouldn't have had to come back and finish them. I mean, there's clear evidence in the Assyrian that they've gone, that they've finished it twice, once vertically, and then again gone back horizontally. And that's just in one corner of the Assyrian. The rest of it is unfinished, I guess, is what you could call it. And we have this evidence of the same thing on the smallest pyramid on the plateau, where there's sections of it on at least two or three of the sides, where there's, you know, a 40 foot by 40 foot section that's completely smooth casing stones, and everything around that is still kind of bubbly and out there. And it's been, so I just wonder why they would pour it and then remove 18 inches of its face after, instead of just pouring
2: it. Or 12. Sorry.
0: I think the evidence there is saying that they were trying to remove the casing stones and maybe they got tired. I mean, they definitely had the casing stones, to me, say that they were there because they were pouring them. That's how I'm reading it.
2: So it's easier to pour and scrape with some technology afterwards than just like quarry them specifically. Yeah, that's interesting. Yeah, I don't know. My thought is the nubs left over are just, my theory is that it's just what the last part that's quarried, like whatever tool they're using to remove all that granite, the block that they're getting with whatever shape, odd shape that is, where they all seem to be unique shapes. The only thing that's left holding in the quarry is like the two nubs or however many nubs they use. And then they kind of break those off and then the block is gone. So the nubs are like the last remaining piece, but that's just my own weird little theory about it. What about connecting to ley lines and the energy of the planet? I think there's something in your writings there about like they used these sacred dimensions and stuff, and that's part of how the ancients kind of their goals.
0: So yeah, before the Younger Dryas period, there was a series of monoliths that were built with the intent to balance the Earth's magnetic energy. Balance the Earth's fields, because they were seeing a lot of flood waters rising during that period of time. So they sensed the cycles turning. So that's also why they put all that information in there, is they were trying to prepare for what was coming. And the large monoliths were technology that could function when their builders were long gone, because they were functioning due to their size and due to their materials. They didn't need somebody there driving it.
2: That was the pre-Younger Dryas monoliths?
0: Yes. So the Giza pyramids would be one of those. I can't think on the top of my head as what the other ones were, but there are six that we had named at some point that were built before the Younger Dryas period, in preparation for the turning of the cycles.
2: Yeah, I'd love to know what six those are. It'd be interesting to try and guess that.
0: I don't have them in my notes, and I would probably guess the wrong names. Right,
2: yeah,
0: now,
2: yeah,
0: so, yeah.
2: Anchor Wat came to my mind, but I bet you they're spread out. Are they spread out all over the world, kind of thing?
0: They were spread out. Yes.
2: Yeah. So, what about your books? Do you want to mention your books at all?
0: Yeah, so I've got one book published right now, The Young Man and the Sage. It's a philosophical book. It's told almost entirely through dialogue. And it's a fiction that walks you through a lot of our philosophy. So it's a fun book to read.

0: One of my ARC reviewers is a philosophy teacher, and he started using it to teach in his class because he says it teaches without jargon. So if you want to learn our stuff and you don't want to learn, you know, the nonfiction technical stuff, which is the stuff I'm writing now, it's definitely worth checking out. And it's on Amazon. And our website is netism.org. That's netism.org. And you can see all of the stuff about our basics to our spirituality, how geometry and cycles play into that.
1: Yeah, it's a pretty cool website. Very, very informative and in depth. What's the book you're working on now? Did you do the 12 Pillars of Atum as well, or remembering?
0: Yeah, so it's a collective work. So I don't put my name on that because it belongs to Netism. But yep. Yes, yep. I was part in writing that.
1: And the remembering as well.
0: Yes. So these are little booklets that are available free online on netism.org. You can listen to them. So you can put the tracks into a player, listen to it while you're driving. We try to make it as accessible as we can.
1: And then the one you're making is nonfiction.
0: So I'm working on the Life Cycles book right now, and I'm trying to get that out within the next few months. And that's going to be another Netism property book that's going to be available to the public. So that's something that you definitely want to stay tuned for.
1: Can you get into that a little bit, the life cycles?
0: Yeah, so we look at consciousness first as self-organization. So we tie consciousness to life energy, and we track it from basically tiny minute particles, or the underlying expressions of those particles, all the way through through cells, through animals, through humans, into the ethereal regions, and even into planets and universe. So we're looking at consciousness not necessarily as awareness and all of these things. In the lower cycles, it's definitely just self-organization and following the patterns. So we're looking at it as a evolution of patterns.
1: Okay. Do you have any predictions at all? I mean, we're in a fantastic time where we're hearing about so many different things, and ancient mysteries is one of those things that seems to be getting blown up right now. Like, there's all kinds of stuff in there about Atlantis and even cataclysms and pole shifts. What, do you have any predictions of the future about how things are going to play out here in the next little while in this age of reveal that we're in?
0: I think we're definitely in a turbulent time. I forget who it was, the name of the person who looked through a lot of different remote viewers to look at 2050 and 2060. And what the remote viewer consensus was is that we're going to see some major political shifts. We're going to see some shifts in healthcare shifts, lots of stuff happening in America, you know, but it will balance out. You know, we're going to go through a lot of chaos, but it will eventually be for the better. You know, eventually we're going to have united healthcare or, you know, stuff like that. We're going to be at a more even pace.
1: Yeah. Hopefully not as bad as Canada's. You learn from Canada's mistakes if you do that. Are you?
0: Power is in there too. They expect we're going to find renewable energy within, you know, the next 20, 30 years. And I hope so, because our planetary crisis is bad.
1: I mean, I think that Malcolm and some of these inventors are on the right track. I think it's got to come out. I mean, I don't think they can hold this stuff anymore, you know?
0: I think changing the public support for it could be enough too, because there's people out there who have figured this out. There's many of them. A lot of them get suppressed, and there's definitely a big pushback with people who are making money off of it. But once the public feeds into it and stops calling everything a scam, you know, I think that we could eventually change.
1: Yeah. Are you guys in the US?
0: Yes.
1: Is Netism based in the US or globally, or?
0: We would like to be global. But right now we're based in the US.
1: Yeah.
2: How many members do you have, or how many people are in it, or how's the, what's the sort of organizational? What's the organization?
0: So we're a small local group right now. We're building the online platform. We've just built an online social media, but we haven't populated it yet. So the platforms are being built. We're building our social media, livingnetism.com, which is actually a nonprofit. So we're building this so people aren't getting confronted with ads. We've reduced political content. We make groups about like spiritual topics, like where can you go to discuss past life memories or dreams or, you know, gardening with regenerative agriculture, electroculture, all of these things. Is an open platform for that. We try to curb the negativity and give people a space.
1: Yeah. Yeah, that's great. I mean, I'm just looking at your cosmology section here. Like, you've got the science behind the veil, zero point energy, chaos, quantum entanglement, the Schumann resonance, holographic principle, the Higgs mechanism, morphic resonance, longitudinal waves, ether, neural motion, the physics of Heka,
0: yes.
1: Yeah.
0: That's our energy weaving system.
1: Weaving.
0: Your threads of intention, the practice of netism, yes.
1: Yeah. Yeah. Is there stuff that you want to, that we haven't talked about yet, that you want to mention before we let it go?
0: I think I've covered the basics with going on to netism.org. Definitely stay tuned because we're in the building phase right now. So we're looking for people who are willing to hop on and help us build. We're a diverse platform, and we value people from all different kinds of backgrounds and perspectives.
1: Maybe mention the three laws.
0: The three laws, yes. So free will is our first law. So that is basically like a person, everybody is here because they need to grow. And a person can't grow if they're forced into the right decision. So your choices are sacred. And to try to impose your will on another, it forces you into a state of decoherence. So it breaks our goals of spirituality. So that's why free will is the first law, because that just basically destroys our whole spiritual system and what we're trying to build. Minimize harm is the second. The world is a dangerous place. You definitely have to defend yourself, but you definitely don't want to contribute to the danger and the negativity of the field. So absolutely never causing harm is impossible, but minimizing harm is part of our basic tenets. And the last one is unity. Unity is our overall philosophy, and we basically, netism is the living as if you are connected to everything, because you are. You know, your thoughts, how you feel about other people and yourself affect your field. How you act towards others, you know, these little minute interactions that we do daily, a lot of people don't think that they matter, but a real common consensus of people who have near-death experiences and go through the life review is that they see all of these little moments where they were maybe disengaged, or maybe, you know, they didn't take the time to appreciate that's what matters. So that's really what unity is about, is taking the present with the moment now, seeing you're here in this experience. What are the people around you telling you? Because you don't have all the answers. You know, somebody else's perspective can help you see things a different way. You don't have to agree with it, but give them the respect.
1: Yeah. Is that document that you sent me, like the Lost World, the time before the last great cataclysm, is that on your website as well? Somewhere, or parts of it at least?
0: So if you look under the history of netism,
1: yep.
0: There should be a tab. Yeah. Yep. So that covers some of our history.
1: Right. Right. Okay. Perfect. Yeah. The night the world ended, the web that remembers the mounds and the sages, the black land. Yeah. Okay. Good. Yeah.
0: Yeah. That's a good overview of it.
1: Yeah. Yeah.
2: Excellent. Is there anything we didn't get to that we should have got to, or anything we left on the table that we we didn't mention that needs mentioning before we start to wrap up?
0: I think, did you guys have any questions for me about Netism or what we do or any of the things I mentioned today?
1: I don't think so. I think just the foundations really, it really seems to fit with what we're talking about with ancient, you know, the ancient history and stuff and the time before the cataclysm. So yeah, I think it's good. Yeah, it makes sense. Darren, any questions?
0: Thanks for having me.
1: Yeah. No, this is good.
2: Yeah. Keep it up. Let us know, as you guys keep going and growing and
0: absolutely.
1: Yeah, maybe we'll see on one of our Randall trips. We got a couple with him coming up in the fall, one in Finger Lakes in New York, and one he's doing sacred geometry and checking out the scab lands from the last cataclysm in October, I think, or is it September, Darren?
2: We do have a question in the chat of where is Netism? You mentioned it was local. Is there someplace? So we do have listeners all over America. So is there people? Are you looking for local people?
0: So right now we're in Texas. We would like to build hubs all over, you know, the United States first, because that's where we're based out of. We'd like to build them globally. There's an event coming up called Medicine for the People. It's a spiritual gathering. So that's going to be our first physical gathering. It's an event that's been going on for a while. I advise you check it out if you're in Texas. If you search Medicine for the People, you can find it.
1: All right.
2: Excellent. Nora Spinner, thank you for coming on the show. Keep up the good work and come back at any time. It looks like you might just have to hang out in the lobby for a little bit while your Riverside finishes uploading. But thank you for coming on the show. And come
0: all right.
2: Back.
1: Yeah.
0: So can I hit leave and then keep
1: and
0: the
1: then
0: window
1: you can,
0: open?
1: Yeah.
0: Okay. All right.
1: Yeah. Let us know when your next book. Let us know when you finish your book too.
0: Yeah, definitely. I'll stay in touch. Thank you.
1: Okay. Thanks.
2: Yeah. I like the chalkboard. And that was a chat with Nora Spinner. What'd you think?
1: Yeah, that was good. Yeah. Check out the website. It's pretty fascinating.
2: That was a fun one. Check out the website. Join the thing. Start a hub. You could be a hub leader.
1: Yeah.
2: And help this thing grow. Big thanks, Nora, for coming on the show. Big thanks to you guys for listening. Even bigger thanks if you are one of the supporters of the show, grimerica.ca/support, if you can, when you can. 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Other than that, we love you guys. Thanks for listening, and we will see you next week.

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1: You can deny all the things I've seen, all the things I've discovered, but not for much longer. Because too many others know what's happening out there. And no one, no government agency has jurisdiction over the truth.
2: This is 100% true, I think. I don't know. Anyway, this is Nick the Rat Radio. I'm Nick the Rat. It is episode 551. I'm getting old. So old, everybody. 551 episodes of Nick the Rat Radio. It is Wednesday, August 5th. Is it the 5th of August? 2026. Yeah, that's right. That's right, everybody. Tonight, we're just going to have a nice laid-back episode. We're going to go over some news. Don't really have anything planned for tonight other than that. But I do have a lot of news to go over. Figured, hey, why not? I don't know if I like the chat being red. I kind of dig the color red, but it was easier to read when it was green. If you're not watching Twitch, then you're only missing out on not much, just my beautiful mug and John C. and Art Bell. And yes, well, let me tell you what happened a few days ago down in the sewers of Brooklyn, New York. I was invited to meet Lavish from behind the schemes, the chemise, behind the schemes. I actually met up with Lavish. It was crazy. I thought he was going to be a lot smaller than he was. You know, I'm only about, I'm about 6 inches tall, so I thought he was going to be pretty small, too. He was a big dude. He was kind of tall. I think I was a little bit taller than him. I think I had you beat on the height there, Lavish. Wow. He was really cool. I didn't expect him to be as cool as he was. It was very strange. I had a whole different when you meet people that you meet online in real life, you have a different, you never know what you're going to get. It's very strange. Felt like kind of like a date. It was like, oh, am I going to like him? Am I going to sit on his lap? That didn't happen. You know, I wrote his shillelagh, but he was a very cool dude. We went to Atlantic Terminal. You met Lavish there, weirdo? You met Booberry? I heard Booberry is really tall. I heard Booberry was like a monster. Like a fucking monster beast. But, you know, I wasn't in my fursona when I met him, so it probably tripped him out a little bit, you know? I was completely naked. No sunglasses, no hat, none of that. Actually, I was wearing a hat. I'm still wearing a hat. It keeps the sun out of my eyes a little bit. I have very sensitive eyes. He reminded me of my friend Vinny. I have a friend Vinny, and you meet people and sometimes they remind you of other people, and then you feel like you're hanging out with that other person. It's very strange thing that happens. Sometimes you're with a person and they kind of remind you of somebody else, and you feel like you were hanging out with that other person because your memories are associated with something that they do or whatever. So we went to Barclays Center, well, around there, Atlantic Avenue, and he got a little bit lost on trying to meet up with me, which I know it's a confusing area because, you know, even though I live around here, I was a little bit confused, and it's like, all right, so he was late. Lavish. You were late, Lavish. Yeah, he's only late by like a couple minutes. It was fine. And we went to get some ramen. I had a bowl of some spicy vegetarian ramen shit, and he had a bowl of something. He got a beer, too. I was real, man, I got to start drinking again. I was so jealous. I haven't had any alcohol since October. I did have a shot of whiskey after the passing of JCD. I did take a shot of whiskey. I didn't have any beers with him. I was pounding water down. He did ask me if I wanted to go to, there's going to be a meetup in Kansas City with Sir Spencer and all these other people, and it's sometime in October. I'm thinking about maybe going to it. Maybe. I don't know. I'll see. And I gave him a couple of pins. Do it. Are you going, Cotton Gin? You going to this Kansas City meetup? Oh, you are? Fuh, man. I might have to go if everybody's going to be there. Shit. That would be pretty cool. I'll think about it. If I could sleep in one of the beds with you guys or something. Shit. Also, there's a... He hooked me up with a Casio. The Casio I wanted for a long time. I gave him a couple pins. I was like, hey, man, here you go. Here's some sewer chat pins that I made for you. And he's like, oh, thanks, man. I got something for you, too. And he whips out this fucking Casio. And my panties were immediately moist. I was like, holy shit. I knew what it was as soon as I saw the band. I was like, yo, what the? He got me the GBX 100. doctor, we were talking about you too, Doctor Sir Mike Crotch, Doctor Sir Mike Crotch. We were talking about you. We were trying to do your voice, but we couldn't do it. And then I was thinking about your voice. You remind me. Your voice reminds me of Men in Black. The guy that turns into a bug, the bug alien guy, the bad guy in the first movie. We both attempted to do your voice unsuccessfully. Then we made out in the bathroom, then went on the train, and I went home, and he went to the big city. I think he's going to go do drugs with some of the kids from NYU or something. I don't know. But very awesome to hang out with him. Cool to see him. You do resemble that. He bought me the lunch. He paid for my ramen bowl. I should have ordered more. But yeah, I was in, but thank you for that, Oh, and look at that. I got a soundboard going. Got my Akai APC Mini and Ableton hooked up, so you're gonna be hearing a whole bunch of annoying stuff throughout the show, perhaps. Wait, when I said I should have ordered more food because he was paying for it, I should have hit this button right here.

0: No, that's so. You might hear some sound effects going off throughout the show. We'll see. I don't know. They could get annoying after a while, but they're always fun every now and then to throw them in. Portrayed by Tony Mshalabulabulabu. All right. Well, what else do we got going on over here? Met Lavish, Sir Spencer in October.
1: Excuse me.
0: The Casio. This week I learned. I learned about Einstein. Did you know Einstein married his cousin? That threw me for a loop. I did not know that Einstein married his cousin. Didn't he have kids too? Wouldn't they be inbred a little bit? I thought he was like smart. That's pretty weird, man. That's pretty weird.
2: I never asked for this.
0: Good night, weirdo. Have a good night. I mean, maybe, you know, they were first cousins. I don't know if maybe first cousins won't have really. I think it was cousins by blood. Let's do a quick look here. Let's ask Claude.
3: Was that up late, Nick?
0: It's not that late, Claude. Did Einstein marry his first cousin? Was she blood related? Did they have kids? Were they mutants? Oh, man, I love AI. Let's see. Yes, Einstein's second wife, Elsa Lowenthal, was his first cousin on his mother's side and his second cousin on his father's side. Their mothers were sisters and their fathers were first cousins? Wait, was there more inbreeding going on? So they were blood related, doubly so through both sides of the family. I learned something even more new tonight. What the fuck? That is
4: oh no.
0: Yeah, well, they did not have any children together. Thank God. They were just banging. Ew, brother, ew. I need that. I need a clip of that guy. I need the, ew, brother, ew. They did not have any children together. Elsa had two daughters, Ilsa and Margot. From her first marriage to Max Lowenthal, but no biological children with Einstein. Good for you. As for mutants, no cousin marriages do not turn people into mutants. What it does is raise the odds that both parents carry the same recessive gene, which increases the risk of certain genetic conditions in any child, roughly double the general population's baseline risk, still a minority of cases. Since Einstein and Elsa didn't have kids together, this didn't really come into play for them. Yuck. All right. Claude. Is that disgusting? Matt, he did that? Let's see what AI thinks. Marrying your double blood-related cousin is disgusting. Whether it's disgusting is really a values cultural question. Historically common, still legal and common today. The genetic risk is real but modest. Second marriage, both adults. So disgusting says more about Western cultural norms, where cousin marriages carry stigma, than about some universal moral fact. What would God say about it? What would the Christian God think of this? Let's see. Think. What would the Christian God think of this? Well, I don't know. Well, let's see if Claude knows what the Christian God would think of this. That's inherently unanswerable. I can't speak for what the deity thinks. But I can lay out what Christian scripture and traditions have actually said on the topic. Oh, okay. Let's see. Cousin marriage is never prohibited in either the Old or New Testament. Leviticus 18, which lays out forbidden relations. Close family members you can't marry, have relations with, doesn't include cousins. All right there. I guess Einstein is in heaven still, you know, maybe. I don't know. So there you go, people. You learn something new Every day. Every day we be learning. Then other things that happened. Let's see. Do you remember Perez Hilton? That gay man that had all those entertainment news back in the year 2000. Like, I haven't heard of Perez Hilton in forever, but apparently he came out with a video on TikTok. He was doing TikTok live. He was butt naked. Now, I think this video is fake because I hunted it down and I learned something new. Because I first heard of the news. I woke up in the morning and I heard that Perez Hilton did a live nasty thing. And the cops went to his house. So I was like, what the fuck did he do? And they weren't really saying, they were like, oh, it looked like he was self-harming himself. And the cops came. So I was like, okay. Went to YouTube, which of course didn't have it. Then I went to 4chan and I just went to the first board to see if I could find anything on the first board. And all I saw was a bunch of big titties and transvestites and stuff. I think 4chan is just all like transsexual porn now. It's very strange. So I'll go to X.com. And of course, X.com had it. The only place where you could get anything anymore. So I watched the video. I think it was fake. Perez Hilton is now an old gay guy, and he's completely naked. He's covered in maybe blood. I don't think it was blood. And he was naked. You could see a little bit of his schlong, I think. I wasn't really looking too much. And he had a big knife, and he was like rubbing the knife on him. Like he was doing like a Britney Spears thing. But if he was actually cutting himself and he had that much blood on him, he would have been passed out on the floor. And I didn't really see any holes opening up on him as he was doing what he was doing. So I think it was fake. I think he's having a mental crisis, that guy. Let's see if Claude knows. Did Perez Hilton really cut himself on video? Let's see if Claude knows. Figuring, this appears to be very recent. Perez Hilton live-streamed himself on TikTok appearing distressed and bloodied, with visible cuts and was covered in blood. The Miami Dade Sheriff's Office received multiple calls, his family, blah, blah, blah. So, yes, it appears to have really happened. I think it was kind of fake, though. I think it was... It could... I don't know what it was. But if he was actually cutting himself the way that he was pretending to or actually doing it, he would have been gone. He wouldn't be standing dancing around and all that shit. So there's a lot of the news barely tells you anything. Like the news waters the things down that you see. All the things you see on the news is all watered down. It's like, I want answers. I don't want to just know that he appeared distressed and bloody and then the sheriffs came. Like, did he really cut himself? How much blood did he lose? Did he almost die? Is he still in the hospital? But his family and management have asked for privacy while he receives care and haven't confirmed further details about his condition. It always takes the news, like, forever to get anywhere. Something happened recently in New York City. Where is this? It was an e-bike death. Let's play this clip here about this e-bike death. Let's open this up. Go here. Let's see what we got here.
1: We're going to turn now to the other news of the night, and a tragic accident today in Lower Manhattan near City Hall. A 17-year-old boy riding an e-bike was killed in an accident with a car. His death is again sparking debate over the dangers of illegal e-bikes on.
0: Okay, so this whole this news article thing, this news article thing brings up that the e-bike was an illegal e-bike. I think e-bikes are supposed to be only 750 watts. He had a 950 watt bike. They're only supposed to go below 200 miles per hour. 20 miles per hour, but this bike could hack it to make it go faster. That just because a bike could go faster doesn't really who hit who? I want to know how this accident happened. Now they explain it a little bit what happened, but they don't tell you what happened. Like here, let's see if
1: city streets. Eyewitness News reporter Lindsay Tuckman is live at the scene with the very latest. Lindsay.
2: Liz, we actually just confirmed the name of that 17-year-old boy. His name is Gabriel Nakato, and he is from Brooklyn. And his family just got the absolute worst news that anyone could get earlier today after police found that teenage boy had collided from his e-bike with a large SUV and died. It happened right behind me here in the busy Lower Manhattan, right here on Center Street. The road.
0: So they collided. There's a lot of people dying on bikes in general, not just e-bikes as well. It seems that if you're in a car, because there's always been like people in bike lanes getting hit by trucks or turning trucks or cars turning into and making a turn and they hit a person on a bike. And if you're in a car and you hit somebody on a bike and kill them, you're fine. You're good to go. You don't get in any trouble. From everything that I've seen so far, he was in the street though. You know, as long as he wasn't. And the funny thing is, like, oh, he wasn't wearing a helmet. And then if you watch the video, there's like thousands of people on regular bikes riding on the same street, and none of them are wearing helmets. As long as you're not on the sidewalk riding your scooter or your e-bike, I don't care too much about it. Because if you're following the law of like the road, then it should be fine. Like if the only time that it's possibly dangerous for a pedestrian is if they're on the sidewalk or if you're crossing the street illegally, like if I cross the street in the middle of the block and then there's an e-bike zooming down, I might get hit by it. But, you know, that's on me. I shouldn't be crossing in the middle of the block. But this story doesn't really tell you how this is 7 days old. I looked for an update on the news. There's still no update, but let's listen in some more.
2: Has since reopened since the accident, but earlier this morning it was closed off as that massive investigation began into a collision that city officials are hoping to prevent from happening again.
4: It happened quickly. A 17-year-old e-bike rider killed after colliding with an SUV in Lower Manhattan.
5: All I heard was people screaming, and I looked outside. It was an accident.
4: It happened just before 9 a.m. Wednesday morning, steps away from NYPD headquarters and City Hall. Police say the 17-year-old boy was riding the electric bike off the Brooklyn Bridge and merged into the same lane as a black Chevy Tahoe, driven by a 40-year-old woman who stayed after the collision. Horrifically, the teen was not wearing a helmet and was pronounced dead at the scene. Mayor Mamdani.
6: We're talking about a 17-year-old New Yorker who is now dead. And that is something that we should all mourn when we see that a family will have to live with that tragedy.
0: It does suck. It's 17, way too young. If you're riding a bike, you should wear a helmet. Anybody riding a bike, wear a helmet. I never did because I was in a puss. No, I'm joking. You know, I don't ride bikes anymore, but when I did ride bikes, I didn't wear a helmet. But if you're riding a bike, you should definitely wear one. If you're doing any sort of sport, fuck, if you're walking around on just your feet, you should wear a helmet. So they just say that they collided. Now, they merged into the same lane. The bike looks like it didn't get ran over. So all I could guess is that they hit on the side of each other. I don't know. They don't say what speed he was going. They don't say how fast the car was going. They don't say if the front of the car hit the back of the bike or if the back of the bike hit the back of the car. They don't give you any information, but they do say that they have to tighten the laws on these e-bikes. So they're just going to use this horrible accident to make more laws around e-bikes, which I really don't care, whatever. Make more laws around the e-bikes. Go for it. But, yeah, like, sure, but only a 750-watt thing. Well, if the bike was illegal, was it coming from China? I don't know. Riding in Manhattan is very, very dangerous. Riding a bicycle in Manhattan is very dangerous. There's fucking crossing the street in Manhattan is dangerous. There's fucking taxis zooming all over the place. In Brooklyn, there's all my neighborhood is really bad. In Bay Ridge, you get these guys with the cars that with the souped up engines where like. Why do you have to make your car sound like it's a piece of shit? Like, why do you have to do that? But yeah, so this kid was killed. But you'll never know what's going on from the news. The news is pretty strange stuff.
7: Hey, Nick the Rat, what's up?
0: Hey, what's up? I had an AI job interview this week. It was weird. AI, I don't know if anybody out here has ever had an AI job interview. You click a link, you go into a room, and the AI starts talking to you. It was very strange at first, but you kind of get used to it after a couple minutes. But it's strange. It like responds to your answers with more questions about what you answered. So it is actually kind of building off of what you were saying, but you don't know when to stop talking or when you're going to get cut off. Like sometimes it'll just cut you off. It's a very strange things, these AI job interviews, and I'm sure it's going to go nowhere. I probably just got dumped into a AI training thing and I just trained the AI some more, but interesting. None the least, being interviewed by a robot. I might have liked it more than an interview with a real person, because real people suck. But yeah, I was basically bashing my old CEO during the whole thing. They were like, how do you handle a tough situation, an aggravating situation with a CEO, trying to help the CEO with some aggravating stuff? And I was like, well, just, you know, lube. I said that. Okay. More fun things going on in the world of AI. Do you know Hank Green? Hank Green, he does all those little science news things. He's got the Green brothers. He's got the other brother that does the thing or whatever. I don't know what exactly happened, but he's like canceling himself because of AI. He was doing a video. He does like these essay videos where he talks about something, and he used AI to do research. And people called him out for using AI because of something he said. He was like, I forget exactly what he said, but he said something and people were like, he got AI told him to say that. And he was like, you know what? That sentence was actually from me. Like I said that AI didn't tell me to say that, but I do use AI for my research. And now I'm going to like shut my show down for a while I rethink my life because I've been using AI too much to do research. Now, like, come on, man. The one thing you should be using AI for is research. Like, you're not taking somebody's job away from them. You're using it to enhance your own knowledge base. And it's fast and useful, my friend, Mr. Hank Green. I hope he stays canceled. I got an article. Let me bring this up here. See if this, maybe there's more. I'm mortified. YouTube star Hank Green apologized for ChatGPT overuse after fans accuse him of including a prompt by mistake, which he didn't do. He didn't even include a prompt by mistake. I have been relying too heavily on AI research as an aid. It can be very useful for this task, giving me access to a lot of papers I didn't know existed really fast. But I think that has been to the detriment of my work because it has not given me the freedom to find all of my own ways into and around the topic. Who is Hank Green? He's this guy right here. This lesbian. No, I'm joking. That's mean. I shouldn't say stuff like that. Anyway, yeah, he's on Crash Course and the SciShow, the Vlog Brothers. Yeah, these guys right here. Yeah, it wasn't on the vlog things. Yeah. Yesterday, 2026, some thoughts on loss. Like, if you're going to use AI to do research, that's fine. That's probably the best case scenario. Like, I was able to find out about fucking Einstein banging his second cousin and his first cousin, like a double cousin. So, yeehaw. You know, that's pretty cool. That's awesome. But, you know, if you're using AI to replace your entire workforce, that's not cool. Then there was another AI little issue here. Mr. Eli Roth came out with a movie called Ice Cream Man. Eli Roth, he doesn't make very good movies. I've seen a couple of his stinkers here, but apparently he used AI in this movie. Here's the trailer. It's the Green Band. Okay, let's see. This is like a...
8: What happened?
9: Someone hurt my mommy.
8: Who?
9: Me. You guys see that weird ice cream man?
0: So everybody's all pissed off about Eli Roth using AI to do some generative AI to do like some animated sequence in the movie or something. They should be mad that the movie's just bad. I really don't see a difference between generative AI and using something like Final Cut or Photoshop. Like, Photoshop to me is also AI. You don't have some guy doing it by hand. You still need a couple people to press the buttons and stuff. I don't know, maybe some other people here will be upset that I said that, but I think that Eli Roth and Hank Green using AI for their little projects. Hank Green is definitely, he's fine. Using it for research, there's no problem with that. Using it for generative animation in a movie, a little poopy. Like, once I see the movie, like, I don't even know what he did. Like, I don't know how long the segment was, how much AI he used, if anybody else helped on it. I don't know, but I'm more mad that the movie's retarded instead of the fact that he used AI. Like, if you're going to make a good movie and there's AI in it, who cares? Whatever. It is a tool. It's a tool. But man, oh man, I was looking at my X feed and there's a few people that I follow that were just like, this motherfucker used AI. I'll never see another Eli Roth movie again. How about you just don't watch Eli Roth movies? Because most of them are shit. Like, they're not all bad. And I do like that he makes horror movies. But let's see. Hostel. He made Hostel. Inglourious Bastards. He was in Inglourious Bastards. He didn't make it. The Thanksgiving movie was kind of silly. It was funny. You know, Cabin Fever, I heard, was whatever. I think he made Hostel. Borderlands was complete trash. It's, you know, he's, I don't know how he keeps getting funded to make these movies, but, you know, whatever. That's, I guess I'm just jealous. like the new Spider-Man movie. It's there's barely any actors in the movie. It's mostly just AI shit happening. There's just a guy, and then there's, well, it's not AI, but it's, you know, they're green screening, and then they do all the art on top of it. Now, who cares about it? I don't care. It's, life is depressing. You see these movies, and you know, I like the new Spider-Man movies well enough, but it just makes me sad that like Tom Holland and Zendaya, whatever, like fucking billionaires. It's like, man, you know, I can't hate though. That would be stupid of me to hate, because I guess I could be an actor too, right? I could get out there and act. Anyway, let's take a quick break and listen to some voicemails, right? Okay, let's see what we got here. All right, it's a dead voicemail. It's
10: hello.
0: Oh wait, they said hello.
10: Hello. Hello. Hello. Hello.
0: Who left this voicemail?
10: Hello.
0: Who left that? Who did that? Anyway, if you'd like to give me a call and let me know what you think about Eli Roth or any of his movies, give me a call at 917-719-5923. You too could talk to me. The Dream Eater? He did The Dream Eater? I don't think I know about that one. Let's see here. We have a caller on the line. How are you doing?
11: Hello, Mr. Sir Rat. Please, this is the sewer inspector. Please open your hole for random inspection.
0: I can open my hole.
11: Actually, I don't even sewer hole.
0: I don't think I'm even in the Discord right now. Thank you for letting me know. I got to open that up. Let's see. Where is the sewer hole? I don't know if the sewer
11: hole
0: open.
11: Seems plugged. That's why the sewer inspector is calling, because right, well, the flow and the throughput today seems subpar.
0: All right. It looks like the sewer hole is

0: Dvorak.
1: John Communist Dvorak, where he puts the C.
0: May he rest in Lenin.
1: I miss him. His son has been doing DH Unplugged still, so if you want a little Dvorak humor.
0: I might check that out. John C. Dvorak left a big hole in our ears. His voice was unusual in a very positive way, wouldn't you say?
1: Yeah, he was
0: the raspiness that you know, the radio people have to have a characteristic, right? And he sounded right.
1: He had a great voice. I listened to that dude for hours every week. Yeah, he has a great voice. He has a better voice than Adam Curry, I thought. Yeah, and you know,
0: I think he was probably the perfect contrast. That's why that show did so well.
1: Yeah, I don't know what's going on with the current version of No Agenda or where Adam is.
0: I guess maybe wherever the winds take it, we'll see what happens. What I was kind of hoping for was a tie-up of Curry and blah, blah, blah, blah, blah, Andrew Horowitz.
1: That'd be interesting.
0: Because they both lost their partner. So if they got together, in a way, maybe they could, you know, whatever the new thing that would, the new relationship, because obviously there's going to be some sort of like a relationship between two hosts, whatever that would spark, maybe it would somehow give us a little bit of a, like a memory of John every now and then, you know, some reference or something.
1: Yeah. I don't know if Horowitz has 6 hours a week to put into No Agenda.
0: That's another thing. That's the point. Yeah.
1: Yeah, but I could see Adam going on Dvorak Horowitz, but it's, I don't know what's going to happen. I don't know.
0: I was thinking, though, because obviously there's been many, many hours of tribute to John, well-deserved, and, you know, I can only say good things about him, but over the time, as you listen to someone for years, you sometimes get annoyed with them, right?
1: Yeah. It's...
0: Do you remember, and this is a loaded question because I have my own answer, and I'm kind of, maybe I'll just tell you my own. When I got annoyed with him was when he started bringing in TikTok videos every week. And I just couldn't listen. At one point, I'm like, I'm done, you know, for whatever, a month or two or something. But then I just got used to it. It's like, okay, this is John being John. But that was one time when he pissed me off in a way. I'm like, I'm turning this off. You know,
1: mine was that PBS Amy, what was her name? Amy some shit.
0: Amy. Shit, I know what I know exactly what you're
1: Amy
0: talking about.
1: Goodman, is it Goodman?
0: Something.
1: Yeah, Amy Goodman.
0: CBS?
1: I hated
0: CBS, right?
1: I hated the Amy Goodman clips.
0: Uh-huh.
1: But they stopped doing that. And, yeah, the TikTok ones were annoying. And, like, the man on the street, things were kind of bad. He, you know, you brought in some bad clips, but, you know.
0: It was, I don't know. I don't, the general, you know, clips come from all kinds of different sources. I just feel like TikTok was a cursed source for him. Whenever it was a clip from TikTok, it's like, don't, just don't.
1: Yeah.
0: Whatever. And that's the crazy thing about, old people and TikTok, because I was sitting on a plane coming back from Denver to Chicago a few months ago, and I get on the plane, I'm in the aisle seat, there's a lady in her 60s next to me, and then her husband, I guess, in his 60s in the window seat. Guess what he's doing?
1: He's on the TikTok.
0: But guess in what way? No headphones. No nothing.
1: Are you serious?
0: Audio on full. And I let it go for about 5 minutes. And then I turned to him. I'm like, sir, I can hear your TikToks. And he turns to me. He's like, huh? Huh? I'm like, sir, I can hear your TikToks. And he's like, oh, sorry. And then he turns them, you know, he turns the volume down. But I'm half his age. I didn't think that I would have to reprimand a 65, assuming, year old man for watching TikTok on full volume.
1: That's embarrassing.
0: And there's something.

0: thing, and then I talked to my mom, and she mentioned something that somebody that she knows that's older on TikTok all day. So there's some magical element, because TikTok has, you know, algorithm magic, right? It captures the kids, captures all kinds of people, but it also captures the old people who we would think they would stay away from computers and stuff. No, they've moved from Facebook to TikTok.
1: Let's see here. Yeah, apparently Claude says that, COVID accelerated it. A lot of older adults joined during lockdowns.
0: Okay. That makes sense. Yeah, because then you feel kind of connected. The videos seem live, you know, because they changed 30 seconds, you know, and next one.
1: Yeah, and then YouTube Short. I get addicted to the YouTube Shorts. I could fall into that pit because I use
0: Shorts
1: YouTube.
0: I think those are a little bit, yeah.
1: And then the Shorts, I just start going through it, and I'm like, the next one. I'm like, fuck, what am I doing with my life?
0: Yeah, but I don't know, those seem a little bit less, I don't know, punishing. I've spent minimal time on TikTok, but it's just a strange thing that older people seem to be drawn to it like moths.
1: Yeah, maybe it's because they think it's about their heart. Like, oh, my ticker.
0: my ticker-tocker. I got to keep it going. Got to keep it going by swiping.
1: Yeah. They got some, in China, they have some crazy versions of TikTok. I was trying to find a video that I saw of like this Asian chick doing this Dang song or whatever. But then I got looped into going to like.
0: I know which song. Yeah.
1: You know the Dang song?
0: Yeah, I know the Dang song.
1: Oh, damn. So I was looking for, I was trying to find the source of it, and I wound up in like China TikTok world or something. It was wild. They have like, there was something like with a dog face or something. I don't know. They have some weird shit. And like everybody, they make like they take like a meme and then they all do it. It's brain rot to like the 10th degree.
0: The max.
1: It was insane.
0: Brain rot maxing.
1: The China really knows how to throw out the slop. They perfected it.
0: I wonder, is that like a Baofeng or whatever, like some other version, or literally on TikTok, their TikTok?
1: No,
0: or
1: it wasn't TikTok. It was like a different
0: site.
1: It was some weird Chinese site. I forget how I fell into that hole. I wonder if I could find it again, but Dang Chinese girl.
0: So they're impersonating dogs, and they say you are what you eat. Did you hear about the dogs that escaped from captured in China?
1: No, I haven't heard about this.
0: Okay, so a few months ago, this was a story. I don't know. It seemed manufactured because it went all around for like 3 days. Started on like Chinese internet, made it to our internet. Story was that a bunch of dogs, group of dogs that were hanging out in some town outside every day, they got captured by some guy that was trying to sell dogs for meat purposes, and they escaped on the highway a long distance from where they got captured from, and they got led back to home by a corgi named Big Fat. And Big Fat watched out for the whole group, including a German shepherd that was injured. And they made it back all day, going all day along the highway, half into the next day, and they made it back home.
1: Wow.
0: And somehow this was a story of like pictures. Nick, Mr. Sir Rat, with all due respect, there were pictures of the dogs along this highway.
1: How many? How many were there?
0: Like a group, like five or six looked. Big Fat, Mr. Injured German Shepherd, guys from the neighborhood, you know, little Italian guy, you know, the other guy.
1: Oh man, I found it. I think this was the site. I found the Chinese site. I think it's called Bli Bli. Yeah, front page. This is they got some weird stuff going on in China over here.
0: And then Mr. Nick Durat to another dog story from more recently in China. Also, someone stole a show dog and sold him for meat purposes again for like the equivalent of $200. And the person who the show dog was stolen from was ready to offer like thousands of dollars. But the person was like, no, sorry, I already sold him for $20.
1: I wonder if show dogs taste better than regular dogs.
0: You don't eat the fur. The fur is the nicer part. Is the under fur nicer too? You know, do you have any experience?
1: No, I do not.
0: Under fur of a show dog versus, well, they're worked out, I guess. Meat is lean, then I guess not, right? But the show dogs don't have to be working out. They might be more pampered. And if they're pampered, they're just sitting around. And if they're sitting around, they're like the Japanese Wagyu cows.
1: Nice and fat dogs.
0: Mr. Sir Nick the Rat, you might be onto something.
1: Yeah, so
0: this... Go ahead.
1: Sorry, I'm going down the Chinese hole of blibli.
0: I'm just thinking the Chinese dog trader made a bad trade. He should have sold the dog meat for premium. Called it Japanese dog. A5 dog.
1: Why are we talking about dog meat again?
0: A5 Wagyu dog.
1: What kind of sauce do you put on that? K9? They should have K9 steak sauce.
0: Yes.
1: K9 steak sauce.
0: We have a business. Your unemployment. Forget your AI interview.
1: Yeah. K9
0: steak sauce. Let's make a sauce company. Yes, we're going to sell it exclusively in Chinatown.
1: Oh, man, we'd be killed if we did that. I think
0: you got New York. I got Chicago. We just need LA, and we're golden. Maybe we can contact the Sriracha guy.
1: Oh,
0: he's got to be free, right? The Sriracha is just brewing, cooking.
1: His mama was Heinz 57. Yeah, I think we have an what is that called? An escape
0: memorandum
1: plan?
0: Memorandum of understanding, like what US and Iran have.
1: That shit's crazy, man. I don't know what's going on in Iran right now. Seems like all the news about Trump has totally disappeared other than just talking about Iran. And the war is off, and the war is on, and the war is off, and the war is on. And that's all the news about Trump has been lately.
0: Don't know if there's more. I know that from history, and like they went over on No Agenda, Iran is very difficult to deal with and all that, and that's what Trump is saying and everything. However, everybody is playing to the media, to the headlines, to market response and everything. I feel like all we're seeing is largely theater that might actually be agreed on behind the scenes, you know, like
1: market manipulation. Let's make some money.
0: Yes. It might not actually necessarily be market manipulation more than like overall geopolitical manipulation, because there's also China involved and all that. I was looking into the history of the oil markets and the trading of in particular, because that's when the markets became markets, because there was trading. During that time, when Iran and Israel were mortal enemies, they actually built a pipeline, oil pipeline, from one country to another so they can transmit oil.
1: But they're enemies.
0: In the headlines, yes, in the headlines and in the media, they're all enemies. They don't like each other. But in this record, there's, you can find out which traders, I believe it was Mark Rich. I believe it was Mark Rich, the original, the oil king, who facilitated a deal between Iran and Israel to build a pipeline quietly so nobody knows, but so there can be, you know, refueling when they need to make deals. Even if, you know, in the newspaper, they're fighting.
1: I'm going to miss No Agenda. How else are we going to know about all this? All when I met Adam Curry, I was like, I just want to say thank you to him, because I was like, Adam, if it wasn't for you, I would have felt like I was going insane, because all the all the news out there is all just the brain numbing baloney, and you guys actually did like show, like pull back the covers and show us what was going on a little bit behind all of it, and it made me feel more sane and normal. Like I wasn't going crazy.
0: Right, because you hear somebody else talking about this, and they make sense when they talk about it, and you're like, okay, yeah, you're right.
1: Yep.
0: Right?
1: Yep.
0: But you know what? Maybe you know how they say when you behead, like when you kill a gang leader, it's like beheading a hydra, and then you grow 1,000 heads or whatever?
1: Yeah.
0: Maybe with John, what you just said, people miss stuff like this. Like, I'm calling you right now. You know, we're talking about this stuff. So in a way, it's like a node, new Hydra head of No Agenda. It's not on No Agenda. You're not going to find it maybe in the exact same centralized source. They're all about decentralized stuff, right?
1: This is true.
0: Motherfucker, No Agenda's been decentralized.
1: It exploded. It's like popping a zit, and now all the shit's everywhere. But they were so, they were good at what they did. There's a lot of people out there that try to do what they do, and they're
0: In a way, that was the most unexpected, because when I read, like when I saw, I just scrolled past on Twitter, it just showed up John C. Dvorak with dates. I'm like, no. What? Why is there this is clearly birth date, and why is there today, you know, or yesterday on this? And then I obviously knew that by the time I clicked that I'm reading an obituary. But it was like, I listened to the show before, you know, he was right on, he was on there.
1: How'd you find John C. Dvorak?
0: I found John C. Dvorak through Adam Curry after he made his first appearance on the Joe Rogan podcast.
1: Oh, really? You're a Rogan donation.
0: I'm an original, like way back. That was, I heard Adam, and the whole episode, I was like, I'm on board. I want to listen to your show. And then when I first tried the first episode of No Agenda, the thing that caught me and kept me was the quality of the production.
1: Yeah, it sounds good. It's a very good
0: sounding show. It starts with the producer created bits and stuff, and then once they actually start talking, the audio is excellent. You know, the voice levels and everything, because Adam is a perfectionist about all that. But we got this guy kind of excited Adam, and then we have John, with the raspy voice, which I've always enjoyed listening to on the radio. I've listened to radio for many years. Like that kind of a voice was always in some way comforting. You have a balance.
1: You ever listen to Art Bell?
0: No, I didn't. I didn't get a chance to. When did he retire?
1: Well, he died.
0: Did he retire at the microphone?
1: Yeah, I think he did. It was more or less the same.
0: He keeled over and he retired
1: 12 years ago. I basically started my show as soon as he died and stopped doing his show. I was like, oh man, so I got to start doing this.
0: Okay.
1: The cool thing about his show, you can listen to older episodes of his stuff. Listening to older episodes of No Agenda works, but Art Bell talks about like aliens and shit, so you could listen to it basically whenever, and it doesn't lose its punch or its relativeness, because it's timeless.
0: Right. It's not. Yes. Like a good comedy act. Yeah.
1: And he's got a really good raspy voice too. Art Bell has a great voice. I wish I had a more of I suck. I'm a horrible podcast.
0: I don't even have like a map of a voice. Like I can't even imagine his voice. So, but I know about him. It's not like when you said Art Bell, I was like, who? So I know who you're talking about, but I will, now that you mention it, I will go back and I'll listen to a fair word too.
1: Yeah. Listen to anything. Just look up Art Bell. Just pick anything. Just listen to it. And he just sounds great. He's got a great broadcast voice. Great to listen to.
0: Yeah. I'll take a look in that.
1: But once again, he talks about aliens and shit. So he used to talk about politics, but he stopped when he was like, wait, people will talk about aliens and I just sit here and listen to them? Sure. And
0: then I'm gonna get Ronald Reagan election results.
1: Yeah. On that show. You might. It was way back in the time like that. Yeah. That it was. He was a good interview too. Like look for Art Bell interviewing George Carlin. That was a good one.
0: I just went back to your interview with McAfee. I literally like 3 days ago.
1: That was a good interview.
0: Because I need podcast material during the day. Yeah. So sometimes the podcast material is an old Nick the Rat episode.
1: Oh, awesome.
0: With all due respect.
1: I was nervous as hell interviewing him. I was like, I can't believe I'm doing this. I was really, really fucking shaking and stuff. I was like,
0: The only thing was when you mispronounced his name at the beginning.
1: Why you gotta bring that up, man?
0: Other than that, I'm like, I'm listening. I'm like, this is a great interview, but if he, I don't know if he was sensitive about that. He was a weird guy, so you don't know. I had no idea if he was like, oh, he didn't know my name, or if he was like, whatever. Like, if he forgot that, you know, 30 seconds later because he was
1: drunk too. Yeah. I was trying to
0: drink glasses of vodka.
1: Yeah,
0: that was crazy. You were just taking swigs of Jameson.
1: Yeah, that's when I miss alcohol. Those were the days.
0: You have to meditate into an alcoholic state.
1: The weird thing is, his wife blocked me because I was following her on Twitter and she blocked me. I didn't know why. I was like, I didn't even like I didn't interact with her at all. I did talk to her to get the interview, and then after that, she blocked me. I think maybe because I said his name wrong.
0: Not in this house, motherfucker.
1: It's like, for I wonder how she's doing. I haven't seen anything from her in a while.
0: I don't know. Someone is controlling that account though.
1: Yeah,
0: it's been doing things. Like, it retweeted something, it followed people. That account is under someone's control.
1: Janice,
0: maybe John roaming about. John and about, if you know what, out of the two people that might not be dead, McAfee and Epstein.
1: Oh yeah.
0: please, John, please still be with us.
1: Yeah, he probably is still around somewhere. He's I could believe that. I could believe that.
0: Spanish. Do we know what do we know about Spanish prison?
1: Nothing. It's corrupt.
0: We know about French prison from what was the movie? Tom Hanks.
1: The Green Mile.
0: the French Mille what's green? Shit, the Mille Verde. It's not Verde. Gosh, I have no French knowledge. You have,
1: no, I don't know.
0: It would have been so beautiful to just. It probably wasn't the beginning of Catch Me If You Can when he goes to the prison to find the guy. Yeah, the guy who was impersonating people, and he was.
1: Yeah.
0: He was in like a French prison, like a cell, mold and water, cold, wet, disgusting, kind of like sewer holes. Your neighbor's sewer holes. I'm sure your sewer hole is exquisite and
1: it's my and, kind and of grandiose. Place. Yeah.
0: We know that French prison from that one particular piece of evidence that French prison is shit. So what is Spanish prison like?
1: Can't be any good.
0: Do they make you eat old ham?
1: Ugh. Jamón.
0: Old jamón. Miscured jamón. It's slightly miscured jamón that you have to suffer through your sentence.
1: It was a good one. It was a good one. Caller?
0: The receiver.
1: I'm going to have to hang up on you now. I have things I have to talk about. But thank you for the
0: call.
1: Please
0: talk about them. You're welcome for the call. Thank you for being there. Enjoy the rest of the sewer night.
1: Hell yeah, brother.
0: Yeah, rock on.
1: Bye. All right, that was awesome. Give me a call back another time. Thank you for that call. That was nice. Other things we got here. Let's see what we just talked about. we have to talk about Taco Bell and the Cyclospora happenings going on. There is some funny stuff going on here. So Taco Bell is having a sale now. Where is this article? Can I copy this and paste this here? They're having a sale. No, not their sales fell. Well, their sales are falling. So they were like, let's see here. Turner said sales have improved steadily over the past 10 days, thanks in part to a short-term promotion such as the $1 Tuesday drops. So they are selling tacos for a dollar because they're losing money. The thing is that if you eat Taco Bell and you get Cyclospora, you could sue. There's a woman suing currently Taylor Farms and Taco Bell. Warren woman, 13th to file a lawsuit. Now, I said this before, that a great thing to do would be to eat a ton of Taco Bell, keep the receipts, and get sick, and then just sue. Because people are doing it, and they're actually able to do it here. Let's video here.
2: Customers are confused about what is safe to eat. There has been a sharp increase in the number of cases of cyclosporiasis, which is a gastrointestinal disease that causes watery, explosive diarrhea. People do not want to get this disease, and they're trying to figure out how to keep themselves safe. The outbreak has been linked to iceberg lettuce from the supplier Taylor Farms from a facility down in central Mexico. Well, Taylor Farms has recalled this product, but the number of cases keeps climbing. And so health experts are searching for other products that could be linked to this disease. Sales data shows that lettuce sales at grocery stores are down.
1: This guy is boring to listen to. That's a boring guy to listen to right there. Hey, Sir Seed Sitter, how you doing, buddy? Yeah, so go to Taco Bell, get a dollar taco, keep the receipt. If you get sick, sue them. That is my recommendation. Taylor Farms is a pretty shady goddamn thing. A long time ago, I was eating some Taylor Farms mixed green salad thing. I think I probably told this story before. And there was a piece of metal in it. And I bit into it, and it hurt my tooth. I was like, "Ah, what the fuck is this?" And I pulled out a piece of metal. It was a little, I try to like contact them and all that. They weren't very helpful. I think Taylor Farms is evil and corrupt and a really fucked up company. And there's also they were look at this, look at what Taylor Farms has been doing over here.
3: Taylor Farms is alleging that one of their employees stole more than $32 million from the company.
1: I like how she said that. $32 million. Yeah, this happened recently, too. A Tennessee ex-president. I guess there's presidents all around the country, different Taylor Farms factories or whatever. But I think where did Taylor Farms come from? When did Taylor Farms start, and who started it, and how much corruption is there in the company? Let's see if AI knows.
3: Brian Thurr was the former president of Taylor Farms Tennessee. He's accused of illegally putting family members on the payroll, submitting fraudulent expense reimbursements, and operating two businesses that were subsidized through unauthorized Taylor Farm payments. We did reach out to federal investigators for comment, but they said that they could not comment on an ongoing investigation.
1: Yeah, Taylor Farm's been the president that is getting sued. He's been there from like 2012 till like 2025. He's been there for a long time, and he's a piece of shit, apparently. Let's see. It was founded in 1995. This is Taylor Fresh Foods by Bruce Taylor, a third-generation member of the family engaged in fresh produce industry. Later acquired by Chiquita before starting Taylor Farms. 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Let's see. On corruption, let's see. Nothing really. Taylor Farms currently connected to a lettuce-related food poisoning outbreak involving Taco Bell. But apparently they don't even know if that's the thing either, because they keep saying, oh, we're looking into it, and it looks like we cut it off, but people are still getting sick, so maybe it's not that. Yeah, there's nothing really else going on with them. Meh. And if Cyclospora wasn't enough, we got even more fun stuff coming down the pipeline. Some fungus shit. Listen to this.
4: Our state is currently the epicenter for the Cyclospora outbreak, but we're also dealing with a drug-resistant superbug proving just as hard to stamp out. Health officials confirm the fungus Candida auris has now been detected in nearly half of all U.S. states.
1: Candida auris. It's a species of fungus that grows as a yeast. It's one of the few species of a genus Candida. Hello, caller. You're on the line. How are you doing?
5: Fungus among us.
1: There's a fungus among us, the Candida auris. Auris.
5: Is it a fungus among us?
1: Yes, a fungi. And apparently this is going to be the next big thing killing everybody in America, too. There's going to be some heavy restrictions on food and tracking food going on. I think this is all part of a plan for them to lock down our food supply more.
5: Kind of, you know, I don't know what they're thinking, where they, we don't know where it's coming from.
1: No, but it keeps happening, and I think that that's why I think the government's doing it so they could track the food more, and they'll be able to trace it more. They'll be like, "Hey, look, all this shit's going on. We're gonna need to put RFID chips in your bananas."
5: They probably already. Well, I mean, I would think they probably already do that with the creating of them. You know,
1: yeah, but
5: probably got some sort of bullshit on it.
1: They're going to do it even more. You're talking or something.
5: In my manner itself.
1: Or they're just going to get rid of all fresh food and you like you can only eat boxed lettuce. Some stupid shit.
5: Is that a euphemism for something? Or
1: yes.
5: Okay. Sounds good.
1: Or it's processed food only. You know, they're just getting ready for after RFK gets out of there.
5: We got to save the planet by having food that's processed 30 ways to Sunday.
1: It's the only way they could find out where all this is coming from, is if they make the food. You can't rely on nature.
5: That's what I always, you know, we've got no funding for roads here, but we sure got funding for flock cameras everywhere.
1: Oh, man. Everybody's going crazy about these flock cameras lately. It's
5: they're all over now around by me. They're mysteriously popping up in every district, seems like.
1: Are you are you taking part in destroying them, or are you...
5: No. I do have a green laser, which is supposed to do something. I don't know what it would do, though.
1: Actually, that would work. If you had like a high powered laser, because that could fuck up sensors and cameras. So if you just, that would be a really quick way of doing it too.
5: They said a green laser, but I don't know. I mean, it is a high powered pointer. If I shine it at the wall, you really can't even look at the dot because it starts hurting your eyes.
1: Yeah, that's.
5: So it is quite intense.
1: People been throwing slices of American cheese on top of the sun, what's that called? The fucking solar panel that's on top of it?
5: I've been staying on social media as much as I can, and ICE is using them to track illegals.
1: Hmm. But how do they know they're illegal?
5: I don't know. I just I'm just saying that so maybe people will start thawing them down.
1: Oh, you
5: know? Oh my God, ICE is using these. We got to cut them down.
1: We got to save the illegals.
5: Kind of like the same thing that they, you know, there's $40 to $75 worth of copper inside of them.
1: Ho, ho, ho. Yeah, then the meth heads go for it.
5: Yeah. And there's about a nickel worth of copper in it.
1: Wow. But, yeah, I'm thinking that laser is a good idea because that's really quick. You could just, like, walk by in a Halloween mask, go bap, and keep walking. You don't have to, like, climb up or break it or throw cheese on it.
5: I don't know how much to screw it up, though. I should test it out on my, we got cameras at work that do different kind of sensing, tracking. We could probably try it out on one of those, but. I don't know if it screws it up or what, but are everywhere with their little solar panels.
1: Well, let's see. This video is this guy is blasting some camera with it. It looks like it messes it up for... Yeah, it looks like it'll fuck it up.
5: Oh, okay.
1: Yeah, just get a high-powered laser and just shoot it right into the lens.
5: Yeah.
1: That's cool.
5: Need, like, a scope for mine so I can, like... aim at it and then just hit it with the blast and then take off, you know.
1: You do it from far away, too. Those lasers are strong.
5: Yeah, that's what I'm saying.
1: A couple blocks
5: like
1: away.
5: A scope.
1: Oh, yeah. Yeah. You know? Warriors of the future.
5: I got my laser with a scope.
1: It's a super scope. A fucking Nintendo 64 laser gun.
5: Oh, man. I could fashion it into a... into the super blaster. What was it called? The one for the
1: one,
5: the one for the super NES. It was something.
1: It was the super
5: it was
1: scope.
5: A blaster. What was it?
1: The super scope. It looked like a bazooka.
5: Yeah, yeah. Yep, that's what they called that one.
1: Yeah.
5: I thought they had blaster in it somehow.
1: No, that was super the Nintendo one was the blaster. NES blaster.
5: Yeah, okay.
1: I think it was
5: it was the thing. It was the finger blaster, right?
1: The finger blaster, yes. No, it was the zapper.
5: Okay.
1: The NES zapper. It's not the finger blaster.
5: God, for some reason I remember finger blaster. I'm not sure why.
1: Let me look up finger blaster. Let's see. Finger blaster. Oh, dear. Amy Schumer comes up when I type that in.
5: Oh, yikes. Close. Go to private browsing. Launch Tor.
1: I'm done for. Well, it was apparent. What is this? Finger blasters? It's awesome taste, and the fingers curled.
5: I guess they also consider that like the. You used to have a guy that would walk through the office when years ago. You know, he'd do the. Yeah.
1: Oh, that guy's cool.
5: Finger blasters. Yeah.
1: After he does that, you should actually like shoot him.
5: He did it in the front office to me when he was walking past, and then it was a long hallway in the office, and when I got to the other end, there was a secretary there that had seen him do that, and I said, hey, he's shooting blanks again, and she just about spit her coffee out, I said.
1: What? If somebody did that to me, I would do the jerk off into the air thing.
5: Oh, that would have been awesome. Like, it's all hitting you in the face. Like, oh, yeah. Oh, yeah.
1: You're not supposed to do that. That was a skit on The Whitest Kids You Know. That was fun. Whitest Kids You Know. Jerk off motion. Slow jerk. Now, that was a different thing. Oh, damn.
5: What's the other disease that's out now? What is it called?
1: The fungus thing?
5: Yeah, what was it?
1: Oh, it was a...
4: The CDC says most reported cases...
1: The fungus Candida auris.
5: And what is that from?
1: Here, listen. Did you hear that when I was playing it?
5: No.
1: Okay, hold on. Let me pump this through more ports. Here, listen to this.
4: Cases are in Texas, where there are 700 known cases. Michigan is not far behind, with more than 500 cases as of mid-July. Doctors say healthy people should be able to fight off the infection on their own, but the fungus can be potentially deadly in healthcare settings where patients may already be immune compromised. The fungus can survive on surfaces for a long time and spread to patients through breathing tubes, IVs, and catheters.
1: It spreads through breathing tubes, IVs, and catheters.
6: What?
1: Are they not giving people fresh, clean catheters?
5: I was just going to say, I'm pretty certain those aren't reusable.
1: This is
5: those are perishable items. We call those perishable.
1: Let's share catheters.
5: One-time use.
1: Yeah.
5: Hey, I got this tube up my penis. Would you like to use it for a little while?
1: I think this one will fit you. It's the same barrel size, right? Oh, God.
5: It'll work anally if you want it to.
1: Yeah, it's like a yeast or something, and I don't understand how it could spread through a catheter.
5: Oh,
1: that's just wrong.
5: Fungus is? Oh, so it's like some sort of
1: it's drug resistant deadly fungus.
5: Dick cheese or
1: dick cheese, yeah. It's pretty gross. See if there's a picture of it. Yeah, it looks like it's like fungus. That's gross. I wouldn't want this shit growing on my dick.
5: The perfect opportunity to tell you about this time I was dating a girl. And, it was a few days later that I got this weird stuff that started coming out of my eye socket. So, yeah. I think it was pink eye.
1: Yeah. Did it get cleared up?
5: Yeah. Some topical cream.
1: Did she fart into your pillow?
5: Well,
1: bare ass.
5: I don't know if she did on purpose. I mean, it might have happened in the course of events, you know. But you know, our pillow farting happens in real world scenarios around the world.
1: Ew.
5: Also, around the world happens in real world scenarios around the world.
1: There's a lot of things just growing on the human body, man. There's like there's face parasites. There's like little spiders that live in your pores on your face.
5: Oh. Like all the time?
1: Yeah, like all the time. I was reading about it. Spiders that live in
5: face. I get a little bit more itchy every once in a while than normal, you know. Probably when they're coming out to play or something.
1: Demodex mites.
5: Oh, okay. So it's like a dust mite, really. Right?
1: Yeah. But they like live in your pores and they're all over your face and probably everybody has them.
5: Do they serve a purpose? Like they clean your skin or something? Or do they just poop all over your skin? They probably... Is that what the grease is on your face? It's like their excrement, maybe. Got that greasy dust like poo face, I guess.
1: Oh, they do serve a purpose. Yes, they do, or at least they're not simply parasites causing harm or no reason. The cleanup crew, they feed on excess skin oil, dead skin cells, and certain bacteria. Ew.
5: Huh. So like eager little beavers cleaning your face.
1: Yeah, but do they also shit on you? Do they shit in your face?
5: Yeah. Mainly, they probably go to the rim of your mouth, and then they shit in your mouth.
1: Yes, in a sense. There's a little bit more interesting and gross than a simple answer. Demodex mites don't have an anus. They lack a separate extra... Huh. So they can't defecate.
5: No butt sex for them.
1: Let's see.
5: I feel like they go through life without an anus.
1: I don't know.
5: Huh.
1: They decompose on your face. So it's less pooping on your face. It's more living their whole life inside of your pore than dying and dissolving there, dumping everything they've been holding on to. So they're not even really cleaning it up. They eat it. It goes inside them. Then they die, and they just let all that shit back out onto you.
5: It's like a slob that eats all the stuff and then dies.
1: I'm going
5: to
1: puke.
5: I'm sure you can wash it off, though, can't you?
1: Once they're inside of your pores. I don't know. Can you wash them off? I don't know, dude. Not really. Not fully. So yeah, they're in there. They're in there deep. Regular cleansing helps manage the conditions they thrive in. Excess oil, dead skin, all that, blah, blah, blah. I guess, yeah. I guess it's only bad if there's too many of them living in your pores.
5: Usually they're, I wonder if, well, I mean, I guess the oil excreted from you is their food, huh?
1: Yeah.
5: Ugh. Like hair oil, you know what they call that, right?
1: What do they call hair oil?
5: You don't know the technical name for it?
1: Let's see.
5: Sebum.
1: What's called what?
5: Sebum.
1: It's called sebum.
5: Sebum.
1: No, S-E-B-U-M. I just looked it up. Sebaceous glands. Sebaceous. That girl was sebaceous.
5: She was hot, but her hair was full of sebum.
1: Oh. Sebum and secum. Semen. I put the semen on her sebum.
5: Sebum.
1: Can you drive a car with sebum?
5: Like on your eyelids or something, too, or eyelashes. That's somewhere.
1: Well, yeah, that's where the
5: right on your eyelashes.
1: And life is disgusting. We're like a walking factory of grossness.
5: You think some of this stuff would pitch in and help out a little bit, you know?
1: Mm.
5: Like, hey, maybe help me burn fat or something.
1: Yeah.
5: Or, hey, how about you increase my hair growth down there?
1: What? Make my hair long pubic hair?
5: Yeah. Why don't you guys pitch in and give me gold flowing locks?
1: Oh, God.
5: Down in my crotch.
1: Clara, I'm about to puke.
5: You could have like Jessica Simpson flowing hair going on down there, you know? Something nice.
1: I'm going to puke.
5: I mean, it's better than if you got like, Mel Brooks or something going on down there.
1: I'm imagining Gru's brother. You probably don't know who that is.
5: Who?
1: You ever watch Despicable Me?
5: Yeah.
1: Did you ever see the one where Gru has a brother? He's got really long blonde hair.
5: No, I haven't seen that one.
1: Well, you know who Gru is, right? So imagine him with long blonde hair. So I'm imagining that's what you're talking about right now.
5: Wow, that would be kind of phallic a little bit.
1: I mean, yeah.
5: There's some fallacy going on there.
1: Yeah. I'll put it into Discord if you want to see a picture of what's going on over here. It's there it is. All right. Ugh.
5: Open up a chain of hairstyling salons that specialize in doing what was the guy's name?
1: Actually, is there like a pubic hair salon where you can get like styles? You get your pubes styled? I know they got you get the Brazilian, they just rip it out, but what about like actually styling your pubes?
5: Like doing lightning bolts, shit like that, you mean?
1: Yeah. Or like, you know, a comb over.
5: Like the all seeing eye. Something like that. Pyramid with the all seeing eye at the top of it. Or maybe it's like shaped backwards. So you'd have to, well, How would you look at that? Looking at maybe if they could make it on.
1: Oh, okay.
5: Like a vagine, and it would be an upside down pyramid.
1: Apparently,
5: and an all-seeing eye would be her butthole.
1: Apparently, it's called bikini artistry or vajazzling.
5: What was the second one?
1: Vajazzling.
5: Vajazzling.
1: Vajazzling.
5: Kind of like bedazzling. Yes, but vajazzling.
1: Pubic hair grooming, nice. Intimate grooming salon.
5: Does it involve gems like bedazzling?
1: I guess you could probably glue some gems on there. Ribbed for her pleasure.
5: You put out little words in it in the bedazzle beads.
1: This is the most disgusting phone call.
5: Is she something like that?
1: Call her. I'm going to hang up on you because I'm going to go puke now.
5: Have I ever told you about toe fungus and how it...
1: Yeah, let's take a quick music break. What do we got here? The Dida with chlorophyll overdose. We'll be right back.

0: thank you, Ducky, for suggesting that music break. I was the most disgusting phone call that I think I've had in a while. This show is a value for value show. All the everything you hear is free. But if you got any value out of it, let me know. You could donate to me, Nick the Rat. There's a P.O. Box, 90549, Brooklyn, New York, 11209. This week, our box was empty. Empty box. 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Let's see if anybody has donated this week. I think we did get one or two in here. Let's see here. Let's see. Grow your YouTube channel. No, that's not a thing here. No, no, no. Here we go. We got one right here. We got one right here. Whoa. Is Eric PP in the chat? There's no note. Maybe I shouldn't even have said that. $70. $70. Wow. No note. What the hell? Just a bomb of $70. I don't know if I was supposed to say that it was from Eric PP, but thank you. Thank you so much, Anonymous. Well, too late. It's already the cat's out of the bag. Eric PP just gave me $70. Thank you so much for that value. That makes you a super rat. I don't know. I don't really have any levels for stuff. But thank you so much, Eric, for the $70. Much needed these days. I will be buying lots of beans in your name. We also have one more donation here. I read donation amounts, initials, and notes. Sometimes I'll dox you just like I did to Eric PP. Sorry about that. 433 came from DM. DM sent me 433. Thank you so much, DM, for the 433. You could also donate by going to twitch.tv. And if you have an Amazon Prime account, you could donate for free. Let's see if anybody has donated there. We got Ducky on resub. Oh my, here we go. Ducky on resub for 5 months at tier one. They've been sub for 78 months. Wow. Ducky on, you've been around forever. I love you. Mwah. We got Darth Chump gave me a follow 2 hours ago. Darth Chump, subscribe with Prime. Thank you so much, Darth Chump. New to the channel, Darth Chump. Thank you so much. There was a hype train that started, and I don't know where that went to, but that's fine. And Aaron Roars reached a 5-stream streak. I think he needs some toilet paper for that streak there. Yes, it was Depeche Mode that sent that to me. It wasn't Depeche Mode. But yeah, if you like the show or anything and you want to send me some love, please do. That's how. Thank you so much. And maybe I'll stop talking about face mites and stuff.
1: Nick the Rat.
0: Yes, Nick the Rat, that's me. All right, let's get back to the show. We still have some more stuff that I want to talk about here. Where's my notes? We talked about Cyclospora, the new fungus. Ah, the X-Files. Let's talk about the X-Files really quick. X-Files is coming out with some new Lego sets, or Lego set. It looked pretty cool. It's like a UFO over like a forest, and then under there is Mulder's office. It's really cool. $200. I won't be buying it because it's $200, but you know, maybe one day in the future, I'd pick it up. And what is that called when you ejaculate on your toy? No, I'd give a tribute to Gillian Anderson's Lego person. That'd be a really hard wank to get off. I'm going to puke now. Sorry, everybody. This is the most disgusting show ever. All right. Also,

0: So I was watching that and I was flipping through YouTube and I was like, what is this? Hulu, 2 hours ago, X-Files. I was like, what the hell? There's a new X-Files movie coming out? And then I was looking at it and I was like, wait a second. Scully and Mulder, they looked young. I was like, wow, they de-aged them for a new movie? There's going to be a new X-Files movie and they de-aged them? But no, it was just the 2008 movie, I Want to Believe. Silly enough, they're coming out with like a director's cut of it or something. I don't know. So I got all excited. I was like, oh my, because I miss the 90s TV. I miss X-Files and Fringe and Twin Peaks. Just like a cool show on TV that comes out weekly that you want to sit down and watch. That's they don't make it like they used to. Everything is shitty now. Anyway, enough about the past. But yeah, the X-Files. I'm going to probably rewatch that again. I watched the whole series of it. I think maybe like 7 years ago, 8 years ago. I watched it all. It's time to watch it again. I love the X-Files. I haven't seen the new season they released though. The newest one. I heard it was pretty bad though. Maybe I won't watch it, so I don't spoil my opinion on the show, but maybe I will watch it because I never saw it before. Oh man, Sliders. Fuck yeah, Marcella. Yes, that's a good one. Talking about weird stuff. We have, here, let's bring this up here. China has been doing gene editing, and a girl died doing gene editing there. This is a crazy story. A top Chinese medical university is investigating the death of a young girl in an experimental gene editing trial conducted by a leading expert at its affiliated hospital that has raised serious concerns about ethics in China's booming biomedical industry. Yeah, they do everything down there. I heard that they've been doing gene cutting. CRISPR. They've been doing CRISPR on babies and stuff. Like you could get your baby when you have a kid there, you could get it manufactured or some shit. Like you get like, oh, I want my Chinese kid to be black with blue eyes. It's pretty crazy. But this is a little bit different though. These people paid $860,000. I don't know how old the kid was, but the kid was already born. And she had something wrong with her, and she wasn't gonna. Hold on, let's see. The girl's parents told the outlet that the doctors didn't warn them that their daughter could die, and that hoped the treatment would correct her gene deficit. Gene defect, behind developmental delays they worried would affect her later in life. Well, I guess they kind of fixed her from not having these defects affect her later in life. They killed her. They're doing everything down there. The context of the latest clinical trials is vastly different. Gene editing is an emerging form of gene therapy. I don't want to read all. Is there a news article anywhere? Is there some? Let's see if there's anything on YouTube. Death in gene editing China. Let's see what we get here.
1: A Chinese medical university is investigating the death of a 6-year-old girl who under.
0: She was six. All right. This is an AI voice and a half, but whatever. It's given us some good information.
1: Underwent an experimental gene editing treatment, raising fresh concerns about ethics in China's fast-growing biotech industry. The child reportedly received an unproven therapy for a rare genetic disorder, but her death was never publicly disclosed. Investigators say the family paid more than $800,000 for the treatment, while experts question whether safety risks were properly explained. The case has sparked calls for greater transparency, stricter oversight, and stronger protections for patients in experimental medical trials.

0: Files.
1: Want more stories, the Shaper Wolf?
2: Yes, I want more stories, Mrs. Boobies. Crazy music back there. Yeah, I think they were injecting it into her brain, too. I don't know what the hell is going on. China's a scary place. They're not just doing robots and AI there. They're doing gene therapy stuff. They're just going the distance. They're harvesting organs. I don't know. How old is Winnie the Pooh? I'm sure he's going to live a long time. He's going to live to be like 200 years old, I'm sure, that guy. Yeah, I hate that AI voice too. It's annoying. But I just wanted to know her age. So I found her age. She was 6. Sucks. They spent $800,000 and killed their kid. That's crazy. How much? Like, that's a lot of fucking money. Like, I guess there's some rich people down in China. I guess there has to be. More shitty science news. Look at this. VA launches trials to test GLP-1 medication on vets for alcohol use disorder. Yeah, they're going to start giving vets GLP-1 medications so they stop drinking alcohol. This part really threw me for a loop. The study, known as Cessation or Reduction of Alcohol Consumption in Veterans, CRAVE. They always have to have some stupid fucking name. It's the CRAVE trial. They're going to start giving vets the CRAVE. Will enroll more than 600 veterans. This part threw me for a loop. 18. You could be a veteran at the age of 18 to 80. So they're going to be giving vets, people that fought for our country, Ozempic, to see if it helps them stop drinking alcohol. There's probably better ways to do this. Like, how about you say, hey, if you don't drink alcohol, we'll give you like $300 a week or something, or $200. $200 a week, you don't drink alcohol, see if that works. And it lasts a couple years. Put the Ozempic in the beer. Fill it with semiglutides. Participants with moderate or severe alcohol use disorder will receive weekly injections of either semiglutide or a placebo for 24 weeks. What are they getting? Do they get paid to do this? To be these guinea pigs? Like, this seems a little bit messed up. Like, you know, hey, you went to war and now you like alcohol. Some of you are going to get Ozempic and some of you are going to get placebo. And then we're going to fucking, you're our test dummies. Depopulation agendas. You know it. You know it. All right. Let's stop looking at sad science news and go to sad New York news.
3: I am proud to announce a collection of essential staples that will be predictably 30% cheaper at all 5 of our city-run grocery stores.
2: So Mr. Mam Dam a Ling Dang a Ding Dong is opening up government-run grocery stores where everything in the store is going to be 30% cheaper. 30% cheaper. So if you could buy a banana for a dollar at your local deli, they're going to be selling it for 70 cents. How are they doing this? By charging taxpayers for so far there's one store that's going to be opening soon, I think. $30 million of taxpayers' money. So your dollar banana will now be 70 cents. I did hear rumors that they wanted to make sure you were from New York to go to this place, so they were going to check ID. But they got so much backlash because he was like, well, voter ID laws, blah, blah, blah, are racist. This would also be racist to make people show ID. So they retracted that. So anybody could go to these grocery stores and buy any of the food for 30% off what it usually cost. Which sounds cool, but the other thing is, what about the grocery store down the block run by, you know, mostly immigrants? Mostly, like, if I had a store close to this guy's store, you're going to go out of business. Because if you go here, it's 30% off of all the food. Anything, milk, apples, bananas, lemons, everything is going to be 30% cheaper. How are they going to keep food on the shelves there, first off? There's going to be people lined up. They're just going to buy stuff. Rich people will go there to buy it and resell. You buy it for 30% off, and then you sell it for 20% cheaper, 10% cheaper than than any other store. I don't understand how this is going to work. It's a privately owned grocery store. They don't have to pay tax. They didn't have to pay to construct it. So the owners of this store are making out like bandits. I really, once the stores open up, I really can't wait to find out who these people are that actually own the store. I wonder if they're like Mam Dammy's, like brothers and sisters and shit, because it's going to be crazy. I don't know. I can't wait to see this experiment. What happens here? I don't think it's going to be good. And I don't like that it's costing taxpayers $30 million. It's basically everybody's taxes are going to go up, aren't they? Or this money that could be used for other things is just going to be going to this. It's like, oh, we're going to make cheaper food in one store in each borough by 30% for everything in the store. I can't wait to see what happens with this. It's going to be crazy. The first store is set to open up, I think, by the end of the year. And then the rest are going to, there's going to be like one in Manhattan, one in Brooklyn, one in Staten Island. It's going to be in each of the five boroughs. There'll be one of these locations in each place. I'm sure the other stores that are close by are all pissed off. Why can't they get free shit to sell shit for cheaper to get more people? It's going to be very abused because they're not going to check to see if you're like even low income. So even, you know, people that are well off could go there. Why wouldn't they? It'll be 30% cheaper. Are there going to be lines going around the block? Will the shelves be empty? Time will tell.
0: New York City Mayor Zoran Mamdani announced this week that prices for core grocery items like fresh produce, meat, seafood, as well as essentials like cheese, milk, and bread will be 30% cheaper at the city's five proposed municipal grocery stores, with the first slated to open in 2027 and a goal to have all five open by the end of his first term.
3: 30% off adds up to real money for New Yorkers. With an estimate.
2: Yeah, but we're paying for it with our tax money. So it's not like. It's kind of.
3: $90 saved on grocery bills each month. 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
0: Under his plan, the prices will be locked in for a month and will not fluctuate like typical grocers. The discount will apply to all shoppers regardless of their income. But not everyone is looking forward to these stores. Anthony Pena, the president of the National Supermarket Association, which represents around 600 independent grocery stores across New York's five boroughs, is concerned it's going to hurt existing businesses.
2: It'll hurt them a little bit, but like the grocery store, it's only one location in each borough, which is huge. So it's not like if this, that I'm sure the one that opens in Brooklyn will not be anywhere near me. There's no reason for me to go there, but I'm sure people will go there to buy stuff. 30% off of everything. So if I was to spend $100 on groceries, it'd only be $70 for everything. I don't know. It's going to be weird. We'll see what happens. I don't know. Other things happening in New York that's pretty fun. Should we go to the Phil DeFranco one? Nah, let's. Gambling. I don't like gambling. Kalshi is gambling. New York's trying to block Kalshi from...
4: You can put money down on whether Bad Bunny or Zohran Mamdani will be the sexiest man alive. Does that sound like a bet or does that sound like a trade?
5: That sounds like a bet. And
2: The next person in this video clip is hysterical. So New York is suing because they're saying... Kalshi is saying that it's a trade. It's like a money investment and it's not betting. But... it's obviously betting because it's betting and gambling should be illegal and the lottery should be illegal and sports betting should be illegal. There should be no gambling legally anywhere. It's evil. I can't see it as being anything but evil. I know a lot of people out there love sports betting and gambling and have leagues and all that bullshit. But I see it as a big issue. I don't think casinos should exist. I don't think any of this. Oh, it was great. People have real addiction issues with this stuff. The house always wins. I don't think it should be illegal. But listen to this next guy here.
5: I think it's like an addiction.
4: When you buy a contract on a prediction market site, do you think that's betting or trading?
6: It's trading.
4: Why do you say that?
6: Because you're investing in something.
4: Kalshi.
2: You're investing in something. That guy's great.
4: He calls it trading. New York State calls it gambling.
2: They call it gambling. The rest of this news article sucks, but Phil DeFranco, he really breaks it down pretty well.
7: You got New York now filing a $36 billion lawsuit against Kalshi because New York AG Letitia James said that they're running an illegal gambling operation. And that $36 billion, that's how much you have her claiming that they've made from sports gambling times three, a $100,000 fine for each time they offered it without a license, plus restitution for people who...
2: It's midnight in the sewer, everybody.
8: I never asked for this.
9: But, plot twist...
2: Okay, that's I need the bells. Where's

0: So okay. Yeah, if they do make Kalshi illegal in New York, they should also make sports betting. Like all that should be illegal too. New York has so many strict rules about money. X money, you can't get X money in New York, which sucks because X money is. I'd hate to say it, but I would love to put all my money into it. I think it's 4% APY that you get with them. It's like a bank that goes through X.com. It's like, you know, Elon Musk's bullshit. And if you put $1,000 a month into your X money account, if you could get this, I would say do it. If you could also spare $1,000 a month, it raises the APY to 6%. So if you could put $1,000 into your account every month for the X money, you could get 6% APY. But it's illegal in New York, so I can't even get it. I used to take Lightning Network. You could used to be able to send me Bitcoin, not Bitcoin, but bits of bits and all that. You can't cash it out in New York. You have to like convert it to certain things. It's New York is such a shitty fucking place for a lot of reasons.
1: Place bets on the platform. But now you have Kalshi speaking out saying it's sad to see this type of political theater from the leadership in our own state, saying states can't just shut down a federally licensed exchange. We love New York, we love New Yorkers, and New Yorkers love our product. But truthfully, what you're saying is that New York is just the latest in all of their legal battles across the country. Or because you've got this tug of war going on with Kalshi in the middle, where states are saying that the federal government is stepping on their rights with prediction market regulation. And it does appear ironic because, as reports have noted, the federal government originally wanted to prevent states from offering sports betting, which the Supreme Court said was overreaching. And now they could be overreaching by allowing it. And you've got people from federal agencies like the Commodity Futures Trading Commission saying, rather than seek reasoned answers from the courts, Letitia James in New York seek to force an unprecedented sudden shutdown of prediction markets nationwide. The CFTC has already sued to stop this and will continue to defend its jurisdiction. But then you also have a ton of people rooting for states like New York, saying this lawsuit is important and necessary action to uphold the rule of law, protect consumers, and defend the nearly 70,000 New York jobs supported by the legal gaming industry. And so what you should expect is that this is probably all going to land with the Supreme Court sooner or later.
0: Yeah. Can't wait. I can't wait for that. Can't wait for that. Kalshi. It's gambling bullshit. Let's look at something fun for a little change here. This is a video of a guy in Thailand. He's a Palestinian guy. He gets into an Uber. And he makes a proposition to the driver. I don't know why this is a news story, but this kind of upset me a little bit because now the driver kind of goes along with it. I think because she was just trying to like protect herself, sort of like she didn't want to like upset the pervert in her backseat of her car. But listen to everything she says, like it. At one point, I don't know, just watch this video. Or listen to this video. You could hear it too. It's just,
2: You want to do something bad for me?
0: Oh, okay. I might have to read it to you because his voice is kind of muffled. He says to the driver, "You want to do something exciting to me?"
3: Like what?
0: Like what?
2: Do you like?
3: Huh?
2: Do you like to do something to me?
3: I don't understand.
0: So he's saying, "Do you like to do something to me?" And she's like, "I don't know. I do not understand." All right. Okay. So he's trying to see if she's like a hooker or something.
2: Relationship. Yeah.
3: Relationship. Wow.
2: You want to do now?
3: Now?
2: Yeah.
3: No, that's not called relationship.
2: I give you $3,000.
0: So now he's saying he'll give her $3,000 for a relationship. All right, the weird part's coming up.
3: Huh?
2: I give you $3,000.
3: Give me $3,000.
2: Yeah.
3: Wow.
2: You want?
3: No.
2: Why?
3: I don't want. To do what? $3,000.
0: So now she's like, she's asking him to do what? Like, the guy, if you don't, it. Just be like, no. No, thank you, sir. I'm your Uber driver. Not, you don't ask him why, to do what. Once you ask him to do what, then of course he's going to keep talking to you about it. Like, I don't think she should have asked him to do what. I think that is a no-no for her. I'm not saying what this guy's doing is good, but he was just being upfront. He's like, hey, you know, you want to fool around? I got $3,000. And then she's like, to do what? Like, don't say that.
3: To just accept relationship and then you give me $3,000.
0: He said kiss and fuck and
3: kids and
2: yeah. Ooh. How much do you want?
3: Huh?
2: How much do you want?
3: How much you can go?
0: And then she says this. She said, he said, how much do you want? And then she said, how much you can go? I know this guy's he's being gross. But then she asked, how much can you go? So then, lady, you don't say that. I know you're trying to maybe protect yourself from him going, getting mad and becoming aggressive, which he doesn't do. He keeps the propositioning at whatever level he does. But she asked him how much he could go. Don't say that. If he said 10K, she might have been like, okay.
2: 4,000.
0: Yeah. She's like, nah, let me think about this. 4,000, I pay my rent. Maybe 6,000. No, never mind.
2: Here in the car.
3: Yeah, in the car.
2: Yeah. Let's go.
3: How? What? I have to drive.
2: Okay. We stop in the parking and do that. I give you our money. What do you think?
3: No, I don't want.
2: 5,000.
3: 5,000?
2: Yeah.
3: Come up.
0: Then she says, come up. She wants more. She's not saying no.
2: Where? Let's go. You want?
3: No.
2: I like you so much.
3: You like me so much?
2: Yeah. You want to do?
0: Apparently, this is on New York Post. I don't know why this is on New York Post. This happened in Thailand. 4,000 bahat is $120. Okay. That's not bad. Let's see. The 41-year-old Mapra said the passenger complimented her appearance, asked her about her relationship status, and offered her money in exchange for sexual acts. She declined multiple offers and shared the footage publicly, saying she remained calm during the encounter to avoid escalating the situation. The passenger later paid the fare and apologized for his behavior. There you go. I don't know. That was... Yeah, she plays along for safety to buy herself some time to finish the ride. But she played along a little bit too much, I think. She said, how much? What do we have to do? I want more. I don't know. That was just a weird video, I thought. I don't know. Meh. Meh. We got the first video of RFK doing his cooking show on YouTube. It's called... Real cooking? They should have called it spirit cooking with RFK, but let's take a quick glance at this.
4: We talk about seafood a lot because I'm a seafood junkie, and
0: he's going to be talking to chefs each week or something about how they can make a meal for $5 or less. But the weird thing is, the first part of the meal, where is this part? He finds it's about salmon.
4: Getting a can from sardines, even abalone, right? They're starting to farm abalone in a responsible manner. So you could use abalone if you wanted to in this recipe. So what I'm going to do is I'm going to start I'm going to start by just lightly, and this is where people get confused when they're cooking. Store ingredients that are fresh and whole and real will be able to fulfill that same effect utilizing one of our bounty items in America, which is our seafood. I talk about this often. So we've actually got right here some, these are our wild Alaskan sockeye salmon fillets.
0: $8.99. I guess it's per four servings. I guess they're trying to keep it $5 per serving. But I could eat a whole chunk of this and still be kind of hungry, you know. Half of that, $8.99 for both of those. You're not getting that much salmon for $9. He did whip it right out of his ass. It did look like that. Like maybe that one chunk right there would be $9 of wild caught salmon fillet. I've never seen two chunks that size for $9. I don't know. But either way, they go on, he cooks and blah, blah, blah, blah, blah, blah, blah, blah, blah. And then he says, thank you. And he's like, oh, here's my thing. Here's the
4: source. You can get it all the way down to $2.50, $3 a portion. That includes the salad, the white beans, the special vinaigrette, and all the ingredients that go inside the salmon.
0: I kind of do like this, though, the fact that the health dude, the health guy in the government is going around talking about how to cook food. I think that's good. Even though listening to RFK talk is...
5: I'd put Fruit Loops at the top of the food pyramid. And we threw those guidelines out and we brought the best nutritionists in the country and the top universities in America together.
6: It's a little hard to talk, listen to him talking about putting Fruit Loops on the top of the thing. But I'm happy that he's, you know, trying to show people how to cook. Most people don't cook. Save a lot of money cooking yourself. Yeah, it hurts. It hurts. It hurts. That voice hurts a lot. What is this? Oh, and here is the final story of this week. I'm going to go over, and then I'm probably going to get out of here after this. But this is a fun one. Brewery offers a free beer upon Trump's death. Faces action. Of course. Why would you not? This guy's a real tard head.
7: A popular U.S. brewery has had its alcohol permit revoked and could soon face closure. However, the owner claims that the action could be linked to his outspoken political views.
0: Maybe the fact that you said if you kill Trump, you'll get free beer.
7: Other than the reported violations. In January, Kirk Bangstad, the owner of Minocqua Brewing Company, who frequently posts anti-Trump messages in the company's social media accounts, had promised free beer to customers upon the death of the U.S. president. And the Department of Revenue has issued notices to revoke the brewer's permit for the company's two locations, along with the alcohol warehouse permit for one location. The Bangstad has until the 4th of August to appeal the decision. And reports say that the department revoked the license after alleging that the company had operated without the required permits and had failed to pay taxes on beer acquired from Illinois. That was...
0: That's all. Yeah, this guy is talking. He's taking our jar. But you shouldn't be able to... Free speech is great and all, but you can't say, if Trump dies, I'll give you free beer. That's like incentive. Oh, the flag's upside down. That's incentive to kill somebody, isn't it? Like, there's a lot of retards out there. They're like, oh, a free beer. I guess I will kill the president. You can't advertise that with a public company. I do think that their license should be revoked. Sure, post anti-Trump stuff wherever you want, but don't give out prizes for the death of a person. I don't think that's very American.
7: It was later seized from the brewery in June. While the department maintains that the action is based on non-compliance issues, Bangstad disputes the decision. In a July 26 newsletter to supporters, he addressed each violation cited by the department and argued that the alleged breaches were minor and did not justify shutting down the business. He has called for...
0: So they're not even saying that they're shutting him down because of that. They're saying they're shutting him down because of a whole bunch of violations. Yeah, it's...
6: So the government's shutting him down because there's violations and not because of him saying that he's going to give out free beer if the president dies. But Kirk Bragstad, they'll have to pry me out of the tap rooms. They'll have to pry me out of the tap rooms.
7: For public support, saying that he plans to fight the decision tooth and nail. And Bankstad has also urged the readers to donate to a legal defense fund for what he described as the state's most progressive brewery. Bankstad said, and I quote him here, "We need all the money that we can get to sue the Department of Revenue and to stay in business."
6: I was going to say, sue the pants off of them. This is in Wisconsin. Let's see if there is like a GoFundMe for this. Let's say the Minnequin, the brew company. GoFundMe. Is that it? Let's see. Help fund the Minocqua. Let's see. How old am I? 1920. I'm very old. How do you? I want to see if there's a. If anybody's funding this. It's not here. There's nothing here, goddammit. I thought there was like a GoFundMe or something. Blah, blah, blah, blah, blah, blah, blah, blah, blah, blah, blah, blah. So instead of asking for donations, while we have no trouble asking the public to fund lawsuits to overturn the parasitic private school voucher school system or chipping in to help us defend ourselves from the out-of-control autocratic right-wing town county board members, we don't think it's appropriate to ask for donations to help build our new tap room. So instead of asking for donations, we have created a way for the future customers to invest in this project by buying goods and services. All right, so there's not even a GoFundMe for it. The end.
8: But plot twist,
6: I'm gay. No, that's not a plot twist. Anyway, all right, everybody, we're gonna probably scoot and poop out of here now. I hope you have a lovely rest of the week. I have nothing else to talk about here. I went through all the notes, talked about this, that, and the other thing. We do have one more song we could listen to before I go. I did like the looking at that Christmas catalog last week. That was kind of fun. Well, we'll figure something out that we can do next week. That'll be more fun than just the news. I don't like just doing news. I do find it interesting. It's fun to talk about, but it's not. It's like, you know, Art Bell does. When you listen to Art Bell, you can listen at any point in time, but listening to the news in the future, then when you listen to the show, I prefer the show to be more timeless, and the news anchors the show in time. So I have to figure something out about that. Aren't we going to have a gossip session about the other NA tribe shows? Gossip sessions. Has anybody seen Spooky R? Everybody is looking for Spooky R. Even Lavash was saying, "Where's Spooky R?" And I was like, "I have no idea where she is." We're all looking for Spooky R. So if anybody has a is Spooky R okay? other than that was about really it. We talked about other stuff, me and Lavish, but you know, it's all secret stuff. I can't be telling you stuff. Oh, he was telling me about how he's got like a winery or something, Lavish, or he's got like and Dvorak tried some. He really liked his white wine that he was making. I don't know if he was making it or if he has a brewery or somebody he knows made it. But he sold Dvorak a whole bunch of white wine that he really liked. And Mimi called him after he passed and let Lavish know that the wine was
0: was one of the last wines that he drank and that he really loved it. So that was pretty cool. Yeah, the last wine he drank. I was like, Lavish, you might have killed Dvorak. That was a little mean to say. I didn't really want to say it, but it was pretty funny. Oh, yeah, Progo's around. I hung out with Progo and Spooky R. That's in the city one day. But I just hope she's doing okay. Yes. And on that note, we're going to... Oh, she did have a lot to say before she left IRC? Oh boy. All right, well, okay. We'll leave it at that. I hope she's doing well, though, because she's a cool lady. I had fun yelling at comics with her. We were heckling the comedians together. It was a pretty fun night. But, yeah, 2 years, 13 weeks. Wow, that was a long time ago. Yeah, well. On that note, let us go into the night. We're going to listen to one more song tonight. We got BWG Productions with What's That Sound? We'll be back next week, everybody. Love you. Stay safe. Love and light.
9: What's that sound? Safe.

0: What I find fantastic is any notion that there are answers beyond the realm of science. The answers are there. You just have to know where to look.
1: Don't kill the animals!

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0: 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There's a lot of streams out there, but this is the best.
1: We need term limits in Congress. I think term limits are very important because I see what's happening. The other day, a senator I knew got a text, a great guy, from his wife. And she said, when you get home, I want to have you immediately come up the stairs and make love to me. And he said, I can't do both. You know what? In other words, can't go up the stairs and make love. Does anybody get that? Well, I thought that was actually pretty good. That was actually the only thing I thought was good in this whole freaking stupid speech that they wrote. That was the only...
2: Yeah, like all the time I'm listening.

0: going to give you a big surprise.
1: And here it is.
2: Welcome to Who Are These Broadcasters, the only show that blames its low viewer count to actually being on time in our regular time slot. I'm Christian Blatt. With me as always is, look at that son of a gun right there, that handsome silver fox, silver-haired fox, that too, the great Eric Zane. How are you, sir?
3: I am well. I always feel so special, you know, whenever you invite me in. You do a great job. Thank you.
2: Oh, you're very welcome. I was in bed before 5:30 last night, so that was I was slacking, you know. So
3: wow, that is rare. I often wonder when you sleep based on all the things that you do.
2: Well, according to the comments in the chat, it would probably be during the show.
3: Oh.
2: That's during the show. Sorry.
3: Fuck.
2: Listen, I'm just trying to live up to the expectations.
3: Hey.
2: There was a great comment from our buddy Chad's Missing Upper Lip, who's been on fire. Let me see if I can find it, but no. Oh, yeah, here it is. Come on, you guys. The show's fine. It's the hosts that suck. Thank you. I appreciate that. The content I prepare is unrivaled. The commentary, yeah, maybe leave something to be desired.
3: Yeah, well, I mean, I don't know. I think you do an amazing job.
2: Oh, thank
3: you. I think you do an amazing job. No, it's bullshit. I can't believe anybody even pays attention. I'm happy with 20 viewers.
2: Yeah, listen. If you go on over to the Blattcast on YouTube, Blattcast on YouTube, you'll see I'm still begging for 1,000 subscriptions, and you don't even have to pay. And how are things going over on the Eric Zane show? I do remember a couple years ago, our buddy KB saying he's got 31 views.
3: Yeah, I'm about the same, but as long as it, I'm able to keep plugging along, I'm just happy to be able to do it.
2: Right. And what makes it so that we're able to do it here easy? Well, of course, there's one thing and one thing only: super chats. And how do super chats work on this show?
3: They work like this. If you want Christian to say something terrible about minorities, including Asian children, write up a well-crafted slur and then put a dollar amount next to it. The highest dollar amount will be Christian's sign-off to the show.
2: Yeah, and thank you to the great Hamilton Burger. Hamburger. Here's $5 in Canadian, but thank you. Because... Did you do that?
3: What's that?
2: Oh, I hear something playing that I guess you don't hear, which is confusing.
3: Oh, boy. No, I'm good on my end.
2: Yeah, I hear... The worst thing is that I hear Opie. And that's the last thing that I want to hear is Greg Opie Hughes in my ear right now.
3: Doggy! Doggy!
2: Yeah. Yeah.
3: Has it stopped or is it still going on?
2: No. I can still hear Opie. And I'm like, I have so many tabs open that I'm like, where is the Opster? And the answer is, I don't know.
3: Oh, man.
2: Of all the windows I have.
3: Oh,
2: so
3: God.
2: We've already talked about, I got him to stop. I did want to thank Hamilton Burger for, it's a very dangerous thing. By the way, I was up so late that Opie was live streaming from the beach because he does that at 3 a.m. my time. Anyway, I had this by my camera and I just wanted to show off. Oh, that's how you realize that your camera's backwards. The great Cardiff Electric sticker. I bet you don't have one of those, do you?
3: Well, what's interesting is when you showed that to me, it's not backwards.
2: Oh, really? Interesting.
3: Yeah, it's okay. Fine. You're all fucked up. By the way, when you said 5:30, I thought you meant 5:30 p.m.
2: No.
3: 5:30 a.m.
2: 5:30 a.m. Yeah. That's how I roll. Well, you know, listen, we're here. We're having fun like we always do. Isn't that true, Easy?
3: Yes. I want to read this super chat from Hamilton, $5 Canadian. He wrote, here is $5 because I'm on vacation. Also, I'm Christian Blatt, and unlike the Viet Cong, I would have called Muhammad Ali the N-word and several other slurs.
2: You know, I would like to be able to say that there is no chance that that will be our high dollar super chat
3: you
2: today.
3: You never know.
2: $5 Canadian. There is a very real chance. you know, me playing around, showing off the Cardiff Electric sticker reminds me that we might as well start with something that was featured on WATP. It is a segment we don't do very often because I pull all the clips, but I can't always laugh at myself, but sometimes I can. So let's have a little of this.

0: Need to be louder.
1: We maybe have only played that one time. But it's all right. I love those. I love all of our jingles, and they can all be louder.
0: Everything we do is gold. Everybody knows it.
1: Can you do me a favor and take that super chat off the screen? Because I could do it, but no, it's all right. So our buddy Adam Thoreau watches this show, and we appreciate anyone and everyone who watches it. He did send something to Carl that became Cringe of the Week a couple weeks ago, but if I can bring it to EZ to see something that I did that makes me look stupid, you'll get a laugh. The 70, that's right, 70 people in the chat might also appreciate this. See, look, I can laugh at myself.
0: That was from Jessica.
1: Jessica Borkman. Oh, I didn't. Yeah, you're right. I do have a Superman curl. So what you'll notice.
0: What's going on?
1: What you'll notice, and I'll play it again, what you'll notice is that I do have a little Superman squiggle in that clip, and I'm like John Melendez. I forget that it's a mirror, so I reach for the wrong place. Not once, not twice, but three times.
0: $5 from Jessica.
1: Jessica Borkman. Oh, I didn't. Yeah, you're right. I do have a Superman curl. Never actually got it. I think I eventually went like this.
0: How does it pick up? I guess it's, you know, you people pick up on different things, but that's fantastic.
1: Yeah, that's fantastic. For our audio audience, it's just a bunch of dings, but believe me, I look like a dummy. All right.
0: Yeah, you're touching the wrong side of your head where the curl is.
1: And what reminded me that I had that was when I just did this and I showed it the wrong way.
0: All right.
1: So listen. That's good for at least a two. Somebody give me a two, and then we can move on with the show. I'll wait. That's not true. I actually won't wait. I don't want to wait. I want to get to the show proper. We've let everybody know how super chats work easy, and that's up to them. You know, they can do what they want with that information. We will plow right into some local news.

0: Another jingle that could be louder, definitely.
1: I'm sorry. If your joke is fantastically funny, well, put it up there as well with a super chat. I forgot to say that. Or if you just think we're awesome, put it up there.
0: Yeah, somebody in the chat said, can I insult you for free? I think he said, actually, can I shit on you for free? If it's funny, EZ will put it up. I leave that up to EZ, which I mention just in case we forget a last-minute super chat at the end of the show again. That's Eric Zane's fault.
1: Yes.
0: So it's not my fault. I want to remind you of a clip we showed a few weeks ago when the delightful Lucy Tipox was on with us. This is a reporter for KTLA here in Los Angeles who should have been and could have been very distracted during a live show.
2: And it's a lot more comfortable at this hour, but we're still flying cockroach in the 80s crawling around here in the valley. So overnight temperatures not necessarily...
0: Okay, so I wanted to remind everybody of that. And she posted on her social media, she got a gift box.
2: Oh my goodness.
0: So it is has the logo for Raid, the bug spray company. And her name is Rachel Menitoff. So I'm pretty sure with a name like that, there's no chance Chad's missing upper lip or Nick Fuentes would ever want to date her.
2: Perimeter protection. Okay. Oh, a hat. Bug spray. Ant and roach bug spray. A card from Raid. First things first, major respect. While most of us would have immediately abandoned the live shot and probably the state, you handled an unexpected flying cockroach encounter with incredible professionalism, composure, and good humor. The internet noticed, and so did we. As a small token of recognition and appreciation, we're sending over a Raid live shot survival kit to help ensure you're prepared for whatever decides to crash your next broadcast. Oh, some stickers.
0: Good. Show us the stickers.
2: And I can take it with me. On my live shot.

0: probably take it over to social media. We'll get a huge Q rating for all of this shit.
1: And they sent her fucking $30 worth of shit and postage.
2: Yeah.
1: And in return, they got tons of marketing valued a much higher amount, no doubt.
2: And these what two dummies, please. Me and you, were talking about it too. So yes. Clearly it worked, right?
1: Yes. You see, that's what you do. And then some fucking hotshot at Raid Marketing, who's 25, probably makes $30,000 a year. He gets a star on his fucking forehead. This whole thing fucking sucks. Fucking everybody falls for this shit.
2: Yes, I guess that that's absolutely right, but that's not exactly the reaction that I was expecting from you, but it's pretty close. It's actually dialed up even a little more, so I thought you would feel that way. So the next story, I'm going to read the post that is associated with it, because I couldn't find a news story about it, but the story itself is actually too funny. So this is, I'll just read the whole thing. It's from X Alerts. Horrific fart attack sent moviegoers running out of the theater in the middle of the new Spider-Man film. While a screening of the movie Spider-Man Brand New Day was playing in Cartagena, Colombia, an audience member allegedly had a farting attack that cleared the theater. Hundreds of people can be seen leaving the cinema into the hall, including a man dressed as Spider-Man to escape the rancid smell. One viewer said, to ruin a whole cinema like that, only God knows what that person ate. And again, that brings us back to our friend Cardiff Electric, who I did not realize was in Cartagena enjoying the new Spider-Man film. So all there is this B-roll of everybody just out in the lobby. Listen, I have certainly been in a theater. I've been on a plane. I've never seen something just get cleared out from that level of gas. But whoever was able to do that, much respect.
1: Oh, yeah.
2: You know, I mean...
1: See a doctor.
2: Yeah. Well, I may have to replay this the next time my buddy Don Jameson is on, because he and Florentine used to interview bands and just fart as much as they could to see how long it took for the bands to react. So, which I hear you laughing, because you know what? It's funny. That's why.
1: So do they talk about it? They don't talk about it till after the bit.
2: Yeah, it's after the bit. Yeah, yeah, sure.
1: I wonder if there was any of them that were like, oh, God, we know what they're going to do. We know they're going to fart.
2: Yes. Well, yeah, I think that, you know, after a while, people realized that it was coming. one of our favorite things to cover here on Who Are These Broadcasters is the Oscar Mayer Wienermobile. And a family, an older couple with the last name Wiener, we're celebrating some birthdays, and just look how much fun.
3: Happy birthday, we hope it's fun to fall.
4: Now that's the Oscar Mayer Wienermobile pulling up to surprise Dorothy and Arthur Wiener.
2: You get it? Because their last name is Wiener?
1: Was it, how come they played 1 second of the song?
2: I did try to find a longer version. I guess I guess they don't want to pay royalties to whoever wrote this song.
3: Happy hot dog birthday, we hope it's tons of fun.
2: Happy hot dog birthday, we hope it's tons of fun. Easy, my birthday is not until February, but if you remember, please sing that to me on the show.
1: So the Wieners are, wait a minute, Mr. and Mrs. Wiener celebrate the same birthday?
2: Yeah, I mean, it's a 90th birthday. Is
1: for both of them?
2: Time. Yeah.
1: Twins or something.
2: That, you know what, that could absolutely
1: and
2: be
1: they,
2: it.
1: Like, you know, maybe that was more popular back then to get married to your twin or some shit. I have no idea. And you can't tell if they, because they might look exactly alike, just old.
2: Listen, in 1936, you were marrying anybody you could, you know? So, yeah.
1: Shit.
2: Okay, I guess they, yeah, so that's when they would have gotten married. Who knows? I hope that you haven't had your fill of Oscar Mayer Wienermobile talk, because, oh boy, we've got some more. This is, again, KTLA here in Los Angeles. And this is one of their contributors that we featured on the show before.
5: America's favorite hot dog on wheels. And as far as I know, the only hot dog on wheels.
2: I don't know if you remember this guy, but that hair is the least annoying thing about him.
1: That is a lot of fucking hair.
2: Yeah. And you're someone who appreciates hair.
1: Yeah, know, that is just, somebody needs to tell this fucking flake, cut his fucking hair. Jesus Christ.
2: Yeah. All right, so he's going to bring us some info on the Oscar Mayer Wienermobile.
5: It's celebrating a big milestone. The Oscar Mayer Wienermobile is turning 90 years old, which is why we have been trying to reach them about their car's extended warranty.
2: Okay.

0: Pause for laughter. Just want to make sure we get that in there. Car's extended warranty.
1: For 9 decades, the Tin Glizzy's been cruising across the country, bringing smiles, handing out wiener whistles, and becoming a piece of American pop culture. The first Wienermobile hit the road back in 1936. It was an open-air situation, a fully exposed Wienermobile.
0: So the jokes are piling. So this is whoever wrote President Trump's White House Correspondents' Dinner speech. It's the same joke.
2: Has anyone ever been killed by the Wienermobile in that many years? Someone has to have been run over.
0: There have been some accidents. There was one that I saw, and it's like the one video that I didn't save and send to myself. I'll have to find it for a future week. It got stuck in a tunnel. And
2: I was going to say, yeah, that would have been outstanding.
0: Yeah,
2: it looked like a big dick and an asshole.
0: I was thinking around the front, but of course, you would assume it was the asshole.
1: Six of them travel the U.S. today, making appearances at events, festivals, and special celebrations. And to mark their big birthday, Oscar Mayer and Milk Bar.
2: Quit saying Oscar Mayer. It's Oscar Mayer.
3: Yeah,
2: asshole. It's Mayer.
1: No, it's Oscar Mayer. Mayer. It's spelled Mayer.
4: I wish it were.
5: Yeah, but
4: it's John Mayer.
2: I'm glad they're busting.
1: But is it really?
5: Yeah.
4: Yes.
1: You say it that way?
4: Yes.
2: Everybody says it
1: I know you
2: Mayer.
1: Say it that
2: they
1: way.
2: They say it that way.
1: Do they say Mayer?
5: Yes.
1: I've truly always said Mayer because I am
2: Because you're an asshole.
1: Idiot.
5: You were today.
1: I was raised on smart dogs, a vegetarian hot dogs.
5: Oh,
0: it's no excuse.
2: Fucking asshole.
0: I would actually like to point out, and I'm going to show it to our audience, that this gentleman's name is Andy Riesmeyer. So his last name has Meyer in it. His name isn't Andy Riesmeyer. So he actually has the correct pronunciation of Oscar Mayer in his last name. And if you thought, oh my God, that clip was too long, there's no way there's more to this story, then you've never watched this show before.
1: They sent us this cake.
2: With Milk Bar.
1: As unique as the Wienermobile itself from Milk Bar. Is that how you say Milk Bar?
5: Yes.
2: I don't know.
1: You pronounce it Milk
5: Some
1: Bar?
5: Some people
2: how
5: say
2: do you
5: milk.
2: Say it in Indiana?
0: How do you feel about that banter? That was all right by her.
2: I like them ripping on him. And I'm also happy that they corrected him mid-sentence.
0: Yeah.
2: Not all newscasts would do that. They wouldn't allow for that type of communication. But that's
0: you can
2: good
0: tell who has. Yeah, you can tell who has seniority at that desk for sure, because it's not wild hair Riesmeyer.
1: So anyway, I don't know.
0: So I'm going to pause for our visual audience. So it is a 90th anniversary hot dog cake. Those are Oscar Mayer wieners all the way around. And there is cake in the middle from a place called Milk Bar that I don't think is national, but I know they're out here and they're in Vegas. So I want you to know what the cake looks like.
1: How exactly you want me to dig into it?
5: But look at what's going on in the middle.
1: It's beautiful, isn't it? Yeah. Can we truck up at all?
5: There's a cake
1: in
5: the middle.
2: Or you could lean it forward, perhaps.
1: Do I dare?
5: Yeah.
1: Slide them all. Oh my goodness,
5: it's heavy.
1: Very heavy, and I'm super weak. But there you go, beautiful. You can see, of course, the sprinkles.
2: Very nice. When you need Opie for his one talent to throw the goddamn cake.
0: Jump just up like, on the desk and stomp on the cake.
2: Stomp on the fucking thing.
0: Do you think that the technical director in the booth appreciated him saying, hey, can you truck up on one? You know, he's telling which cameras should move up. And he's like, don't you move that camera. You'll be out of the union and out of a job if you follow this guy's technical directions.
5: The
1: nice cake.
5: Cake
1: in the middle.
4: Wieners are smaller these days than.
2: Okay, now we're going to get to dick jokes. Yep. Okay.
0: This is about 3 minutes in. I jumped
2: be
0: around.
2: Naughty.
0: But yeah.
2: Be naughty.
5: Excuse me?
4: Well, look at those.
5: Those are minis?
4: Those do not look like a regular wiener.
1: Got a size queen here on the desk. It sounds like.
4: No,
1: thank you so much.
4: I'm
1: we're gonna
4: being
1: go ahead.
4: Serious. Look at.
5: Yeah.
4: Like,
5: okay.
4: Help me out.
1: First layer
4: does that
1: off.
4: Look like a?
1: I think
4: the,
1: that everything
4: normal size
1: on
4: of
1: TV
4: a hot
1: looks
4: dog?
1: Different, Henry.
0: Can you imagine getting dragged into HR and losing your job in local news in the second biggest media market in the country because you called your female anchor a size queen because she talked about the size of the wieners in a hot dog cake?
2: I give him credit for trying.
0: All right.
2: I mean, in this day and age, the fact that you would roll the dice like that, that says a lot.
0: That's true. That's a very like 1996 comment, not a 2026 comment. I do
2: now,
0: agree.
2: If you were to go back even further, they'd say, yeah, you like a big black cock in your asshole, right? Am I right?
0: When we go to break, we'll all show you. You know, that's what they would have said back then. Yeah.
4: Oh, sir, not. Things look different. Maybe.
5: How do you get in
3: things
5: there?
3: Things appear smaller.
6: Yeah.
4: I guess so.
0: They're still talking about wiener size.
3: The mobile itself.
6: Why don't you just taste it for us since it's cold?
5: It's got icing.
3: It's a mini dog.
4: You're just proving my
0: point. I do love that they're going to make him just eat a hot dog. Oh, okay. At like, you know, 7 in the morning.
3: Nice and yummy.
4: Oh, my God. You're not. Really?
3: Oh, no, I'll get the milk bar cake.
5: Yeah, that I'm into, the milk bar cake.
0: So at least he understands if you're having any kind of sponsored segment or anything promotional, you take a bite, no matter what it tastes like, you just nod your head. I have to, you know, we're going to give him credit again for, one, the size queen comment, and two, for knowing that no matter how disgusting it is, you can't spit it out on camera, easy.
2: You know, in this day and age, when all broadcast television, radio, they're dying for ways to make money. I sure hope they at least got money, because sometimes you get just the cake. Well, we're giving you free hot dogs.
0: So I do believe these are sponsored segments, because I saw one from WGN in Chicago that was nowhere near as funny as this one. But the B-roll that they had at the beginning, everything was the same. So I do believe they sent to a bunch of major media markets some hot dog cakes, probably with financial consideration.
7: A little essence of sweetness with the dog. Here, let me help you.
3: Yeah.
4: It doesn't do it justice, because you can't really see the top of the...
3: You've tasted the cold hot dog.
5: Yeah.
3: Oh, don't say it's
7: Oscar
3: cold.
7: Mayer. Oscar Mayer wiener.
5: Where did you get this?
0: Okay, did you like the callback to calling it Oscar Mayer again?
2: Yep.
0: I did appreciate that.
2: Yeah. And she said, where did you get that? I think we already covered where they got it, right?
0: They sent it. Yeah, where do you think they go? Yeah.
3: Tell me real soon that it's pronounced orangutan, not orangutan.
5: Mm.
0: So he's trying to roll with the bit, and nobody wants to play them. Mm.
3: Okay, thank you. Mm-hmm. Just
5: that's nice.
4: Here,
5: here's another plate.
3: Okay. Yum. No, I love this. When I was a kid.
5: Henry, do you want some?
4: Sure.
0: I know why I have this. I'm sorry. He tries to tell an anecdote. And no one's having it. Just we'll be done in a second. But listen to him try this.
3: 1 year, my grandparents took me up to the state fair.
2: Stop touching it.
3: I can't help it. It's all falling apart, man.
2: Put your hands all over it.
3: Here you go. Here,
2: Jess, you have this one.
3: I just washed them.
2: You already had some.
3: I just washed my hands.
5: Jeez. It's good. Sorry, the cake.
3: You want to see what I'm cutting? Yeah, here you go. Mm-hmm.
2: Where's the story?
3: I don't know.
0: That's the thing.
2: He bailed
0: on the story. He's like, my grandparents took me to the state fair. What
2: stopped.
0: State? What happened? He just realized. He's like, yeah. Unlike me, who would have gone back in. And there's a little bit more of this, but I feel like we're Wiener Mobile, Wiener Cake.
2: No. I want more. I want more. Right. God
0: always,
2: damn it.
0: I always
2: on this far. We got to
0: always
2: be...
0: put you in the driver's seat.
2: No, cake we want to trudge our way through this.
3: I didn't go to...
2: Yeah.
3: Look at that.
2: Wiener cake cutting school.
5: It's a hot mess now, but it's good.
4: What just happened?
5: I don't
3: Henry, know. You want some?
2: Next one.
4: I've had some, thank you.
3: Who's doing the paint drawing?
2: Well, the guy on the left, I think, is pissed.
0: Yeah.
2: I think he hates it.
0: Yeah. So the news anchor, the male news anchor to the middle of our screen, really takes a shot at this guy.
3: The paint drawing.
0: Oh, fuck. I fucked it up.
4: I had some. Thank you.
3: Who's doing the paint drawing segment?
2: Oh, I think Kirk Hawkins will take over that one. Yeah.
5: Mm-hmm.
0: So then he's just like, okay, yeah. So whoever fuck Kirk Hawkins is, he's like, all right, I'm going to throw that guy under the bus and say he's more boring than I am. So who's got the paint drying?
2: He's leaning into how shitty it is. Guy on left is seething.
0: Yeah.
2: He fucking hates every bit of this.
0: He can't wait till they go to commercial.
3: What do you guys think? Yeah. Kind of tasty?
5: Mm-hmm.
7: Cake's great.
4: I would say the cake is very good.
3: Yeah. Listen, the dogs are good too. And happy birthday to the Wiener Mobile.
5: Happy birthday.
3: 90 years old.
7: Yes.
4: Oscar Mayer.
5: Oscar
3: Mayer.
7: So weird, man.
3: I mean, I know it's spelled Mayer. But everyone knows it.
2: But I thought it was like people
0: remember what they did before.
2: So respect, we say it
3: their
2: the right
3: own
2: way.
3: Song.
2: The technical
3: Oscar Mayer.
2: I wish I were. Yeah. One. Yeah.
0: Which also
4: stretch.
3: You wish you were a hot dog, you get eaten.
5: Mm. I don't know. Right. I mean, we're taking the song literally. I don't know.
3: Yes. Check the DMs.
4: The cake's good.
0: So You wish you were an Oscar Mayer wiener because you'd be a hot dog and you'd get eaten. Look, you can't write this to thank you, Dame Tav Movie Show, for a $2 super sticker, which is dangerously close to our high dollar amount because $5 Canadian. How'd you feel about that whole segment? I hadn't brought Andy Riesmayer to the show in a while, and I was very excited to see he did a very long segment on an Oscar Mayer wiener hot dog cake.
2: Yeah, it's horrific. It's perfect for us to talk about. They can't feel good about it. I mean, when they say, all right, and we're done, we're off the air. I mean, that's a horrible feeling. Everyone's looking at each other like, what the fuck is happening here? This is awful.
0: Yeah. Well, there's only one way that I can imagine we'd be able to clean the palate from that.

0: Yeah, but, I'm sorry. We have a random joke from an unidentified person.
1: Okay.
0: Now, if I see it, can everybody else see it? They can't see it until I put it up, right?
1: They won't see it until you put it up. Okay. I mean, if they're in the chat, they'll see it.
0: Joke from Eric Zane is, next time you bring him, this guy, I fucked it up. Can it be in the context of a hate crime against him? Okay. See, now that's good. Christian, I was trying to fucking drum up super chats. You can't post it, goddamn. What the fuck is wrong with you?
1: I see. I see what you're trying to do.
0: You fucking just pulled the rug out from under me.
1: Yeah, so you can't pretend that we made money that we didn't. Everybody can see that. We'll be on Playboard way under, and Dabbleboard or whatever that thing is called that Flimsy Greenberg did. Christian, by pretending he's too good for our worthless Canadian funny money. No. I just want more of it. That's all. That's really all it comes down to. But we appreciate that. All right, Easy, you sent me a video. Actually, a few people made sure to send me this. It is entirely visual, this first one. We'll tell more of the tale. But I'd like you to describe this for, one, our audio-only listeners, or also people who have the bad decision-making and watch YouTube while they're driving.
0: Okay. Hilljack, hunter guy, explorer in the Alaskan wild on his fishing boat with the awesome mustache. Selfie style photo with two gigantic grizzly bears in the river behind him. Fishing for salmon. They don't give a shit about him. And he gets the salmon and he's eating the salmon right over the guy's fucking shoulder. And this fucking hillbilly is not at all concerned with these enormous fucking brown bears eating the salmon.
1: Yeah, you can see a couple of bears right behind him. And I was very excited to see this clip. It really gained a lot of traction. I was even more excited to find out that he was a guest on Fox News.
2: Fortunate to work in an area where things like this, you know, happen truly every day. So it gives me a certain amount of confidence.
3: So correct me if I'm wrong, but I see a second bear in the back.
2: Yeah, there were two? That's right. Yeah, there actually were three total bears. There's one out of frame. It was her cubs.
3: Oh, does that make you nervous that the cubs were around? Because, I mean, obviously, I don't know anything about bears and being around them. I just know to stay away from them if there's babies around.
1: So we'll get his answer in a minute. But you see the look in her eyes as she talks to him?
0: Yeah.
1: This is probably her first interaction with a real man ever in her life. Somebody rugged and, you know, an outdoorsman.
0: Yes.
1: How damp do you think her seat is at this point?
0: That's the first thing I thought. And, I mean, this dude is what most men aren't nowadays.
1: Yeah. I mean, so, you and I have literally nothing in common with this guy.
0: Yes, he is a unicorn. Calm in the face of that.
1: Yeah.
0: And with that smile, he's got the sweet stash. This guy can lay so much slay so much poon, it's unbelievable. The trouble is, he's in Alaska.
1: Yeah.
0: And that state is full of fucking hairy bow wows. He's in the wrong part of the country.
1: He absolutely is, yeah. And it's very inaccessible. You know, you need to helicopter around within the state. But she is pointing out rightly that, when the cubs are there, that's when things get dicey.
3: So to stay away from them if there's babies around.
2: Right, that's kind of the age-old, you know, take on it. And at first, it definitely was a little nerve-wracking. But once we get to spend time around these bears, you know, day in and day out, you get a pretty good feel for how they're going to react to certain situations. And Mama and the cubs are both just totally dialed in on these dying off sockeye salmon.
3: So, Carter, what about the...
1: So he wants to point out that it's not just salmon. It's sockeye salmon, and they're dying off because the bears are just fucking eating them.
0: Well, I think he's referring to their... Maybe they, like, spawned.
1: Oh, okay. You know what? That might be it. Yeah.
0: I'm guessing. I'm not a hunter fisher, whatever the fuck.
1: Yeah.
0: But I'm just guessing that's happening. I'm surprised she didn't say, you could have probably whipped out your big dick and hit him in the face with it, right?
1: Well, it might escalate.
2: Dialed in on these dying off sockeye salmon.
3: So, Carter, what about the people that you were chartering for? What did they say?
1: This is a good question.
3: I mean, is there some sort of like unspoken thing before you get on the boat where you're like, don't make a scene, don't scream, don't yell? Or is there like a waiver you have to sign?
2: Yeah. So no waiver, but it's not unspoken. It's spoken, right? Like, this was an active fishing charter. This bear approached us while we were fishing. And when that happens, you know, I tell my people, stay calm. Obviously, reel the fishing rods in. You know, not time for that. Sit down and, you know, just be cool, right? I'm not necessarily worried about them creating a reaction with a bear. I'm worried about them, you know, maybe bumping somebody over, right, or causing a scene.
1: So I'm glad he said that, because if let's just, you know, the hypothetical of all hypotheticals, you and I are on a charter boat with, Carl Hamburger, and we're out there in Alaska, and the bears come by. We'd probably work together for the first time in our careers and push Carl into the water, right? I mean, that's probably what we would do. So I understand. It's like, don't push anybody in the water. I'm like, yeah, all right, bro. That's a pretty good piece of advice. All right. We'd want to, but ultimately we wouldn't do it.
0: So if the bear does decide, I'm going to kill you, that I think she should ask this. If the bear does decide that, what do you do? Again, you have like a shotgun there to shoot him in the fucking, is that even gonna hurt a bear? I don't know. If you hit him in the head, it's gotta kill a bear, right?
1: Yeah, right. I mean, a shotgun to the head, I think he's not Wolverine. Sorry to be a nerd. But by the way, I gotta interrupt because Calverton's points out we have over 100 people in the chat. So you might wonder, is there something to be said for us actually being on the correct day and time? I don't know.
0: Well,
1: we'll try that out. We'll try that out for one more show and we'll see how it goes.
0: So last week, were we on?
1: Monday. We were on Monday. The creep off and Point Apple Point. So okay. We squeezed in there and listen, we did one of our greatest shows ever. Go ahead and check it out. It's amazing. And sorry, Panasonic Tooth. Brandon, don't sell tickets. But let's finish up with our fishing guide friend, because I really want to focus on that female reporter who, you know, is just has Old Faithful gushing between her legs right now.
3: Outdoorsman, I swear. You guys are just wired up different. I love it, but you are wired up different. Carter, okay. Thank you so much for your time and stay safe out there.
2: Thank you. I appreciate the time.
3: Of course.
1: And one quick follow-up. By any chance, do you offer free mustache rides? Because I know somebody who would take you up on that. It's me. It's definitely me. Yeah.
0: Don here says that a regular 12-gauge won't do shit.
1: Really? Oh, my gosh. Okay.
0: What do you have to shoot? Like, what are they called? A slug?
1: AK-47? Is that what you
0: know.
1: Need
0: I'm not
1: to go
0: too
1: out
0: good
1: on a
0: bear hunt? I'm not too good at this shit. Maybe somebody can help me. I don't know. Do they have a bazooka in the boat or they stuff a grenade in his mouth? I don't know.
1: They certainly should. Oh, my God. I could make another. I could just keep making comic book references and be like, oh, yeah, he should be on the Punisher's boat. Don't stop me because I don't know why. Listen, it's the biggest movie in history.
0: I have a question. Did you see the new Spider-Man film?
1: I did. It's amazing. Yes.
0: Really? My son saw it and he said, fuck you. It sucked.
1: Okay. Well, you know, if we follow the Kevin Brennan logic, it's the movie that's gotten to $1 billion fastest in history. It had the biggest, the single biggest opening weekend. So honestly, it doesn't matter.
0: $1 billion already?
1: Yeah, internationally, but yes. If you follow the Kevin Brennan logic, the movie's number one. It means it's the best movie of all time. Obviously, its gross will build over time. But I thought it was great. I enjoyed it. They took their time. Blatt fucked up the Geezer Butler interview. I don't think I did, actually.
0: Geezer Butler?
1: I did, and Brian interviewed Geezer Butler on 100 Songs That Define Heavy Metal. But I did post that the next week, the guest was the steepest decline in the history of podcasting from week to week, because last week on 100 Songs That Define Heavy Metal, the guest was Rock and Roll Hall of Famer Geezer Butler of Black Sabbath. And this week the guest was me. So, I mean, that's just a nosedive. But I thought that the Geezer interview turned out great. And that's all I'm hearing. But I don't believe I talked during it. I knew to stay out of the way.
0: You can't blame it on Christian.
1: Anyway, I know people get upset when I only do one bear story. Now, we had three clips, but you know what? I don't need the complaint. And maybe this will inspire somebody to give us some money. But you know what? I'm just going to play it. I'm not going to hold it hostage for the money. I would like to be rewarded for a bear clip.
4: You two similar situations, totally different responses.
0: Is that a man?
4: Both involving...
1: Well, I was wondering the same thing.
0: She is a dude.
1: You know, at least played softball in college.
0: A big dude.
1: Yeah. Maybe
0: looks like Kent Brockman with a wig. Motherfucker.
1: You might be right.
4: Bears.
5: I hear bear. Oh no. Oh no. Oh my God, get in your car, get in your car, get in your car.
4: All right, you're looking at a clip. Oh, they better get in that car, that van. This is a Tennessee parking lot. You heard the woman yelling from the balcony, warning of a bear on the loose.
6: Familiar.
7: Oh, wow.
4: She says she was nervous for that one guy trying to get a close photo. I don't know if we saw him or maybe we saw him earlier in the picture. Eventually, this bear wandered to a nearby river for a drink. Glad everyone was safe there. Now,
1: okay, so her whole point is this is one way to react when you see a bear. Bear! Oh, no, oh, no. Okay, so that's the first bear sighting. And then here at CBS News Chicago, they have another video.
4: In contrast, I give you the...
8: Do you know there is a bear right behind you?
6: Oh, shit.
4: Okay.
7: You do now.
4: Wow. Where did she? Maybe did Canadians are a little calmer. British Columbia is the scene of this one.
1: She's just sitting at a bench, and the bear comes up behind her, and someone's filming it. Of course, you make sure you get the shot just in case it attacks her. And then you go, Miss, did you know that there's a bear behind you?
9: Yeah.
4: Bear gets mere feet from that woman on the bench. She's politely warned, calmly leaves. Everybody seems to just saunter away.
7: Did you know that there... I was reading that, you know, you're not supposed to run because it can
1: make them
7: turn into predators. They can chase you. So I guess they did the right thing, but I don't know if I would...
4: In the moment, I know. I would not have the fortitude.
1: Run.
4: Yes.
0: God, everyone on TV news is either a pig or light in the loafers.
1: Sometimes both.
0: Look at this dude.
1: Yeah, his hair's not as good as our buddy from earlier. What I will say is that this lady's nonchalant, kind of matter of fact, like, oh, there's a bear behind me. I should get up. This is the perfect woman for the guy from the first story, the guy who's the fishing guide, because she's like totally calm and cool when there's bears around.
0: And the bear was waiting for her to leave. The bear was just as scared of her.
1: Yeah, he wanted to take a nap on that bench, I think was the same thing.
0: Yankees suck. I know who that is. That's Kevin in Northern Ontario, Canada.
1: I mean, I know that he's spitting facts about the Yankees.
0: Yeah, black bears everywhere. They don't where I live. They don't care anybody. They don't scare anybody. They run off if you yell and bop them on the nose.
1: Gordy Shumway says Spider-Man can't sell tickets because it gives me a chance to talk like KB again. I'll read that. And listen, we're not talking about 100 songs that define heavy metal, but we are at episode 92, I think, next week.
0: But so we're
1: no. This show we're 158, but 100 songs that define heavy metal.
0: How do you keep it all straight? I don't know.
1: I mean, I produced that show. I edited it. I uploaded it. I know what the file numbers are.
0: I know, but it's not all.
1: And I'm sorry, I know that you're trying to get people to give us money, but Hamilton Burger, this is again a Kevin Brennan reference. Did you factor in the lifetime earnings of the franchise before giving us those numbers? You know what? No, I didn't. So I didn't factor in all of the Spider-Man movies when I gave you the $1 billion. Yeah. So it's a little inside baseball, and we don't have time to talk Kevin Brennan. By the way, Fat Guy 2 says, if I saw a bear, I'd just kick its ass. Yeah, exactly. You know, come on. All right. So fun has been had, but I think we want to pump the brakes. And
0: less fun. We want less fun.
1: We definitely want less fun. So let's go over to politics.

0: Lindsey Graham died. We knew that last week, but his memorial service had not been held yet. And listen, last week we had some rough clips of Trump at the White House Correspondents' Dinner. It was very clear that it was material that was prepared for him. There's a couple of bangers from our buddy 45-47. The President of the United States eulogizing Senator Lindsey Graham.
1: Being lectured on the excruciating details of patent law by a fellow senator during a flight, Lindsey declared that he had discovered a new form of enhanced interrogation and torture for the Guantanamo Bay area. He said, "This is really bad stuff and boring."
0: Okay, so maybe he doesn't have his fastball back. You know, my apologies.
2: Was there a that, bit
0: that,
2: in there?
0: That was a joke. He was being talked about patent law, and he came up with new intense interrogation techniques for Gitmo.
2: You never know what's the joke and what's the fact with Trump. Well, yeah, he has one speed. It's all disjointed. Every time he talks, it's disjointed.
0: He does better. Listen, you can criticize him when he's off the top of his head because it's meandering. He's much better at that. But let's see about this one. Let's see if he agrees with the text in front of him.
1: Things got in Washington, virtually everyone, Republican or Democrat, liked Lindsey. Well, not everybody, but it sounds good. Not everybody.
2: He was big with the gays.
1: Okay, I have to veer from this for a second. He was a tough cookie, darling.
0: Yeah. Listen, there's, there's various hags and queens that were big fans of him. He was very popular at a certain kind of Sunday brunch in the Adams Morgan neighborhood in Washington, D.C.
2: Yeah, the amount of people that came out of the woodwork and talked about, you know, all the remarkable gay sex adventures. I mean, this guy was, he had a very expensive taste and appetite.
0: Yeah, I think that the most tasteful thing said about Lindsey Graham was in this video.
3: 69, dudes!
0: Sorry, I hadn't played that in so long. Oh, $2 Canadian. Fine, you big babies. Thank you. All right, so this is going to prove my point that I think Trump is about to crush here because this is not in the prepared remarks.
1: Lindsey and I did not exactly get off to the best of starts. Running against each other, back in 2016, Lindsey said something rather nasty on his flight to becoming the next president of the United States. So naturally, I did something that I shouldn't have done. I shared his personal cell phone number with the millions of people that happened to be watching that particular day as I made a speech, a very important speech.
0: Okay, so that's kind of funny that he did that, but then he doubles down.
1: And I remember the number 202-228-0292, if anybody wants to give it a shot.
2: Oh.
1: His phone exploded. He said, "I had that number for 20 years. His phone totally, I don't know what he did with it."
0: That's not what killed him, an exploding phone, by the way.
2: Yes, funny. That is. It's funny that he did it.
0: Yeah.
2: It's and then he remembers the phone number. He's given him the number again.
0: I did not try the number, but maybe I should have and recorded it for the show. I'm not particularly interested in the hearing of Anthony Fauci, where he pled the fifth for every one of his answers, despite having a pardon.
2: I would have done that, too.
0: Yeah, I think that there's no reason to self-incriminate yourself. And he does have a pardon, so maybe people felt like he should. But Senator Moreno decides to go tough guy here, and I don't know. I like this interaction. You don't even get Fauci's reaction.
4: Sell them all, run for office, run for the United States Senate. Here I am sitting in front of you 6 years later saying, "Who the fuck do you think you were for doing that?"
0: It's not beeped. You know, this is probably from C-SPAN or whatever, where like technically you can swear on cable television, but you usually don't. And I was just like, out of all the stuff from Fauci, we'll have some stuff from some sports figures a little later. But the fact that this guy's like, "Who the fuck do you think you are?" I'm surprised he didn't stand up and be like, "You want to go? Should we step outside, bro?"
2: Isn't somebody supposed to hit the gavel and say, you know, "Hey, don't do that. Knock it off."
0: Well, yeah, but I mean, his you know, his party's the one.
2: What was he? He was. What was he bitching about? What was the?
0: Just, you know, that his policies on COVID, you know, irreparably damaged lives, and you know, and was most likely, I don't know, I'll say allegedly involved in creating something in a lab. I won't even say what, because I know what the rules were in 2021. I could probably say it, but, you know, it's not my channel. So anyway, that was the only part of that I particularly liked. Fox News had on so this guy's name is Larkin, Oliver Larkin. He's a congressional candidate for Florida. And he is the Fox News host here is really going to try to hold his feet to the fire to get him to answer a question about a Democratic lawmaker. And Oliver Larkin might flip the tables a little bit.
3: Fine with you. Is there a benchmark? Is it fine? How many children can be raped and it's fine if you're in relation to the immigration community?
5: If we're going to talk about children being raped, okay, then we need to hold this pedophile president, Donald Trump, accountable, and all those that have been implicated by the Epstein files that the Department of Justice is still not leaking. They've sent AIPAC after Thomas Massie for having the temerity to hold Larkin accountable the pedophiles that are in control of our government.
3: Thank you. We appreciate your time very much.
0: So what he says is moderately amusing, but the realization in this host of... Oh, I really shouldn't ask that, should I?
2: Because you know, it's kind of like you wish if you're that guy who, by the way, looks like he's going to die, the host on Fox News.
0: This is the ghost of Trace Gallagher. I'm actually not sure who this guy is. Yeah,
2: to like mute him.
0: Yeah,
2: if I mean, because otherwise, it just looks it's going to look terrible either way. The fact that he's going to kick your ass and he's not going to stop. Spineless host.
0: I think that's right. I agree with that. Absolutely. You know, I mean, there you could certainly push back instead of like, all right.
2: Yeah. How is it though that this guy, this Larkin guy, can say Trump is a pedophile?
0: Well, we don't say that, but
2: but can he get sued for that?
0: He could, and you know, I don't know. I mean, Trump's never sued anybody who said something he didn't like, have they?
2: Oh yeah, I would never get up the nerve to actually say that.
0: That's all right. I'm sure that there's a war chest behind him that would fight the fight. It would actually be good for his campaign if the president sued him, I think. You know, what do I know? Anyway, there's a new political pundit on the scene, and there is a lot of attention paid to the fact. In our chat earlier, there were a number of comments that I saw from people that were responding to the thumbnail of the young woman we're talking about, Savannah Cannon. I want to show you some of these videos before we dive into it. So this is a TikTok account, and the host is Savannah Cannon.
6: With Muslims being elected at a ridiculously high rate in the United States. I'm not understanding how it's happening or why it's allowed. Like, what level of understanding about this country does a Muslim have to hold any authority here? Like, what are their real intentions? That's the whole problem, is that we don't know their intentions. It's not real. It's never been a thing. Like, this is a new thing. Muslims being elected? This is like stage one Islam. They're all going to be elected. Why are they all being elected? Who's electing them?
0: Okay, so this is not entirely dissimilar from things we've heard before. We're a little bit more focused on the presentation.
2: She is a candidate, you said?
0: No, she's just a pundit. She's just a commentator.
2: She's a pundit. She's a new pundit.
0: She's new, yeah.
2: All right, so it doesn't Arizona. Matter.
0: Sorry, go ahead. She's watching a clip here. So she's watching a clip of a woman who is complaining about what she was denied for her SNAP benefits, which when I was a kid, we used to call those food stamps, but they're SNAP benefits now. So she's watching the clip. Do you want to describe anything about her posture for our audio audience?
2: She's so comfortable. And, you know, you don't often see women seated exposing, like with their legs open like that. And so her legs are wide open, like Sharon Stone style in Fatal Attraction, except they're not moving. You can just Yeah, you're going to see her whole camel toe.
0: She's got a pair of, you know, they're blue, but they're like the hot pants from Hooters.
2: Yeah.
0: So she's going to watch this video and respond.
7: I couldn't even get Arizona V8 juice or Welch's juice with my food stamps. Okay. And no sodas. You can't get coffee creamer. You can't even get ice cream.
6: Here, everybody, is the exact issue. These lazy fat people want to use their nutritional program to buy this bullshit. To buy shit that they don't even need. To literally buy sugary bullshit. Like, just looking at her is pissing me off. Nothing about this shocks me. She's using her SNAP benefits to buy
0: sugar. I think coffee creamer seems like it would be all right. You probably don't need to be able to buy ice cream. And I don't know. Listen, a bottle of Welch's grape juice is kind of like that's juice in some homes. But all right, we can agree to disagree. Savannah Cannon continues here.
6: Is white people need to stop being racist. It's never minorities need to be more likable. If white people don't like you, it's usually not for no reason. Actually, it's not because of the color of your skin.
0: I want to point out that what we've added is she has a foot raised, and right. You can see, I believe that is a French pedicure that she
2: has.
0: Yeah,
2: that's there. A nice looking foot, by the way.
0: Yeah. Yes, it is.
2: That is an excellent looking foot. She knows how to sit.
0: She does.
2: And if she lacks in charisma, she has none of that to be able to perpetuate what she wants to say. She struggles. I think she's got a pretty good idea of what she wants to say, but she just doesn't do a good job saying it. It doesn't matter because she looks good. She looks very whorish.
0: It literally doesn't matter. She could film two videos where she takes the opposite sides of the same issue, and I think it wouldn't do anything to the engagement, even if you posted them simultaneously.
2: No. She's going to be a star. This is huge.
6: It's always white people need to stop being racist. It's never minorities need to be more likable.
0: I don't know how many times Eric Zane has said that to me. Oh, like God. Every day before we start the show, I'm like, I know they should be more likable, easy.
6: If white people don't like you, it's usually not for no reason. Actually, it's not because of the color of your skin. And if you come to white countries, it is not white people's responsibility to accept you the way you are. That's brainwashing.
0: Yeah. I mean, you know, Statue of Liberty to you know, huddle masses, none of that. That's brainwashing.
6: It's your responsibility to be acceptable to how white people are. Like, if I come into your house and you say, take off your shoes, and I drag muddy footprints into your kitchen because I didn't listen to you, that would be an issue. We give minorities and foreigners the most cultural and political identity space in our own countries than we do our own selves.
2: Man, I could coach the shit out of her. She can't. This is fucking terrible. She's everything leaving her face sounds like fuck. Yep. The only reason why she's people are liking her is because she sits with her legs open and shows her fucking toe. But this chick sucks.
0: Well, I don't know. I think I might change your mind because those are black pants and they're a little too forgiving.
6: These voices is from an. Tell me which one of these voices is from an obese man.
8: I want 30 sliders, 5 french fries, and 4 large cherry cokes.
9: The first one, I'm going to get the lumberjack slam pack.
6: It has been scientifically proven that obese people have different voices than non-obese people. There's a lot of reasons why, but one of the bigger reasons is that when you're obese, you have less breath support. So let's say you're playing video games, for example, and your camera's off. Your friends can still tell if you're overweight just by your breathing patterns.
2: So or, what? Who gives a fuck?
0: You know, if you host a podcast on a live stream, they can probably tell when your breathing's labored that you might be overweight. And also,
2: is there a way to zoom in? You can. There might even be moisture there.
0: Well, let me just jump to the next one.
6: Can we please stop addressing Ilhan Omar as a congresswoman? I mean, she's literally a fraud. This is a person who came to the USA to corrupt its people and resources. She went from negative $65,000 net worth to over $30 million and denies it.
0: Yeah.
2: She got a very puffy lab.
0: I wish Puffy Labs was what we called this episode.
2: Yeah. A new band name.
0: You notice
2: Puffy Labs.
0: Yeah, that'll be song 101 on 100 songs.
2: That's a fat snatch right there. God damn, is that puffy as shit.
6: $30 million and denies it. She denies it, and she blames it on an accounting error. That's not all. Then there's the winery with no clear location, no wine at all, no phone number, no visible operations.
0: About. She's talking about Ilhan Omar, but you know what I'm going to do? I'm just going to mute her. People can read what she's saying. I think that she's definitely gotten some attention, and there were some comments earlier that we'll get to in a moment. But in terms of videos, this is the last one that I'm going to present today.
6: Fuckfully, stop telling me to close my legs. Like, I'm trying to do my part in saving this fucking country one view at a time, and if I can use my looks to maximize that, why not? Exactly. Like, beauty and brains can be utilized at the same time for the greater good. Brains. So just let me be and enjoy the goddamn show.
2: Okay, yeah, and that, and I don't have a problem with that either. If people want to see your lips, that's fine. Who gives a who's the asshole saying close your legs? What idiot is saying close your legs?
0: Christian commentator Lauren Witzke. Nobody is switching political parties because some girl showed them her vag. The GOP was founded as the party of, quote, traditional nuclear family values, and the party that was designed to defend Christian rights and culture. There's already a party for whores and degenerates. She should go join them.
2: She's jealous. She is jealous as fuck.
0: You know why? Because she doesn't have a puffy lab.
2: No, she can't. She's not willing to show her fucking clam like this chick is.
0: Yeah, and I'm just going to leave her up on the screen while I go through some of the chats that we got earlier. So Bring Backlemore wants us to realize that this chick is AI, right? I did look into it. It does have a lot of the touchstones of AI. But what, as I was,
2: I don't know that.
0: Well, it's the way her face moves, and you know, it seems like it's very measured when she blinks. Listen, I said this in the chat earlier. I would, even if she's AI, especially if she's AI, because then I feel like I wouldn't get in any trouble. But you just, you know, let us have our fun. But Ohio Dave came in. Who the hell is Savannah Cannon? Diane Cannon's daughter? Home run, Ohio Dave. Thank you for that.
2: He's mocking you, Dave.
0: Hamilton Burger. Well, no, he was going for a Chip Chipperson. I know what he was doing. CB would offer himself up as cannon fodder. Confirmed. Gray Lobster called it woman spreading. And I did want to mention that we would talk about it. Appendicitic tooth. So give me camel toe or give me death. And he does add that she looks like an AI B word. So my question for you, EZ, do you think... is it, you know, we used to always ask the question, is it real or is it Memorex? You know, that's sort of the age old question. But of course, on this show, we do ask it a little differently.
10: Extraterrestrials, strange phenomena, missing persons, lost continents, myths, and monsters.
11: We examine these mysteries to determine, are they bullshit? Or not.
0: So what do you think? Do you think she's real or do you think she's AI?
2: I think she's real. I didn't think for a second she's AI because I kind of, my brain doesn't go there. I guess it kind of went there after you said it.
0: Sure.
2: But I don't have a trained eye to think that it is AI. So I'll just say she's real.
0: Yeah, I mean, I think for the sake of the show, it's way funnier if she's real. What are people in the chat saying now? I brought up earlier chats, but are you getting any thoughts in there?
2: You know, this is a great AI reference. I'd fuck her if she had 11 fingers, says fat guy.
0: I mean, that would probably be very helpful, I think, the extra fingers, you know.
2: Yeah, it's ever since it was thrown out, it's, you know, mixed bag. Is AI. If she were AI, she would be way hotter.
0: All right.
2: Yeah, she's not the most attractive in the face.
0: Yeah.
2: And she does have, like, saggy, floppy girl tits.
0: I would say probably bigger boobs, right?
2: Yeah, she's got natural milkers, you know?
0: Yeah.
2: Well, I think the most outrageous thing about her is her clam. It just jumps out and says, hey, look at me.
0: It's hypnotic, that clam, isn't it?
2: It's the substantially amazing clam. I mean, and the ability to show it off like that.
0: Yeah. No, exactly. And I mean, listen, she should be proud of it. You know, all that, you know, I think that that's really where we're at. I think we're maybe in agreement to disagree,
2: right,
0: that there is a part of me that doesn't really want to know. I mean, I think that it gives me an excuse to keep playing these videos week after week. Once we confirm that she's AI, it kind of takes the fun away, doesn't it?
2: Well, absolutely. You know, a lot, I mean, skin wins. Skin to win. I showed my taint for a reason on this show. That was
0: What was that reason?
2: It was a calculated, measured move to propel this show. I mean, if we're going to be the top show on this network, which we are, we're going to have to propel ourselves to the tip top. So that was a bold, selfless move by myself to get us to be the leaders that we are on this network. That's why we have the most views and we make so much money doing this show, Christian.
0: It is crazy how much money we make. We have $7 Canadian. Is that what we have today? Even Cardiff's laughing at us.
2: $7, you know? And no, we got a $1.99 super sticker.
0: Thank you to the great Dame Taft from the Dame Taft movie show.
2: Thank you for that.
0: Yeah. All right. Listen, we'll continue this study. I just wanted to leave this image up here as long as I possibly could for people happening by. By the way, you want to notice our live viewership has gone up 25% since we started covering Savannah Cannon. So I don't want to know if she's AI, but if somebody wants to ruin our fun, what they can do is I would say they would be within their rights to leave us a voicemail. We'll have one a little bit later, but you can leave us a voicemail at 585-612-1388. Just please say it's for Who Are These Broadcasters. Much appreciated. I'm going to keep an eye on her, EZ, and you go ahead and read what Patrick just said.
2: Patrick says you should have super chat goals with like Clam this. Cam Zoom.
0: So if we get to $5, we do one Zoom, and each $5, we Zoom in a little bit more until
2: exactly.
0: Okay. Listen, I love that, and we'll do that next week. I guess I could start now, but I do think that we've had too much fun looking between her legs. So let's head over for some talk show talk.

0: EZ, I know you're familiar. You must be familiar with the podcast Smart List at this point, right?
1: Hell no.
0: Okay. Kidding? It's got Jason Bateman, who you know as Teen Wolf 2. That's from your era, right? When he played the second Teen Wolf in a movie, or maybe
1: that's the guy in Ozark, right?
0: That's right. Wow. That's a reference from the 21st century.
1: Yeah. I watched that. It got shitty at the end. I hated the ending.
0: Yeah.
1: Terrible.
0: And of course, Arrested Development, so many things. Sean Hayes from Will and Grace, and the guy who used to be married to Amy Poehler, which, like an idiot, I forgot his name. But you know, who needs that? You know, no one in the chat will help me because I know Zane isn't going to be able to remind me. This name is Will Arnett. Will Arnett. No. All right, I got it.
1: You did get it.
0: Okay. It took me a second. I saw his face in my mind, and I'm like, oh yeah, yeah.
1: Came back.
0: Allegedly. His marriage broke up because he did a show with Christina Applegate, and we'll just leave it there. So they did a live show of this show, Smartless. This is one of the biggest podcasts in the country, so I thought that you might be familiar with it. And their guest was actor Jonah Hill. And Jonah Hill has kind of a wild hobby, and he's really into it.
2: I love Brazilian jiu-jitsu. I love, except my body is begging me to not love it. Mm. 42 isn't, my wife is often like, you're not going to become like a professional fighter. You know that, right? Like, you're a comedian. Like,
3: wait, but let me ask you something. Yeah. If we got into it,
2: I would fuck you up.
3: You'd fuck me up, right?
0: Okay, go ahead.
1: Since he lost his fat, his voice changed. It's just like that chick was talking about. He sounds different now.
0: Yes, he definitely sounds different, and but he looks different, and that plays right into the fact that he doesn't like to be reminded.
1: No, you're not supposed to say, "Hey, great job getting in shape." Never say that to this guy.
0: And specifically, don't reference his past body image.
2: I would fuck all
3: but
2: three
3: truly,
2: of us. Yeah.
3: Right?
2: And that's the best part. My favorite thing is people are like, oh, Jonah Hill, fucking fat guy from Superbad. And I'm like, I would fucking annihilate you, dude. I'm not kidding.
3: Every fight.
2: Try it. If you see me, try it, dude.
3: Yeah. Every fight ends up on the ground.
4: I can bring it. Who's got it?
2: Yeah. I will. Unless you are way bigger than me,
5: I have like a
2: fucking fuck around.
0: Fuck around and find out.
1: I'd like to fight that fucker.
0: Yeah, kind of. I never had the urge in my entire life to do that, but now he's
1: a fucking dick.
0: He's encouraging it, and I would like him to lay me out, and I would be injured on the ground.
1: This is a good point by Chad. I don't like to say it, but he says that attitude seems like the exact opposite of what Brazilian jiu-jitsu teaches.
0: That's actually a great point. Yeah, it's like you know, Kung Fu and everything is you know, it's a tool of last resort.
1: Speaking of Chad, I kind of hate him. And he looks fucked up now that he's skinny. Occasionally you'll get fat fucks who lose weight.
0: Yeah.
1: And they look better when they were disgusting, like Al Roker.
0: Yeah. But Al Roker still has the big head.
1: Yeah, he looks like a goddamn bobblehead. and the same thing as Jonah Hill. Yeah. Fucking idiot. It looks like fucking shit. Fuck you and your martial arts. Fuck off and die.
0: So should you invite him to the WATP live show? Do we buy a ticket for him at WATP live October 2nd in the Detroit area?
1: He'd get his ass kicked with that attitude in Detroit. Are you fucking kidding me?
0: There's going to be a long line of people for you to fight outside that show. Remember,
1: I will
0: fight
1: all the veterans. Again, any amputee veteran, I will beat the fuck out of you.
0: I just wanted to remind you. Speaking of Chad's missing upper lip, he did direct message me to point out that he had sent a super chat that we didn't read.
1: Oh.
0: And listen, this is the way that the super chats work. Somebody pays us money, we will read what they say. This is the whole idea for the sign off. And I don't have to endorse this comment, but I will read it. Chad's missing upper lip, thanks for the two. Just a friendly reminder that Tom Myers sucks.
1: Yeah, he's been dogging Tom the whole show.
0: Yeah.
1: That's like not his first comment. He said something horrible about Tom earlier.
0: Wow. Well,
1: yeah, he's like legitimately hates Tom. How the fuck would anybody hate Tom?
0: Tom's into genius. It with Husey right now. And they're really going back and forth. And listen, it's very entertaining. But on Husey's show over the weekend, they did show a roast battle between Tom and a comedian named Robbie Goodwin. And it was Carl, Husey, Lemmy, Rochi, and I think I'm forgetting someone, sorry. And they all agreed that Tom won, but the judges of the show gave it to the other guy. And like Tom definitely handed this guy his ass.
1: Oh, yeah.
0: The other guy was so bad. Tom was prepared with his remarks because he's a professional touring comedian for, I think he said, 20 years. So obviously this is a Tom Myers friendly zone. But if you give me $2, Tom, I think you'd understand. Yeah. If someone gave Tom $2 to say that we suck, I would expect him to read it. And that's-
1: we had to force Carl into start acknowledging Tom on our network here and to stop fucking with him.
0: And, well, I don't know that that's the way that that happened, but let's remember it that way. If we're talking about talk shows, let's talk about the top of the food pyramid. This is, of course, The Tonight Show with Jimmy Fallon. And I grabbed this from an account that I follow called Late Nighter. And I want to give you their expectation for how people are going to feel about this joke before I play it. Jimmy Fallon may have just earned a spot on Late Nighter's year-end best jokes list. So, EZ, you better be ready for your sides to hurt from laughing.
1: Look, he's got one strike against him. It's Jimmy Fallon.
0: Yeah. So it's already working against him. All right, let's sit back and prepare to laugh.
5: Oh, get this. I saw that a man in the UK just broke a world record by swallowing 15 fish sticks in 1 minute.
6: Oh, gross. How would you even find him? What a pervert. Jeez. That's disgusting. It's a family show, I thought.
5: Ugh, sticks. Fish sticks.
6: I feel like a fool.
5: Yeah, yeah, yeah.
0: Sometimes you zig when I expect you to zag. You like that joke, didn't you?
1: Well, I didn't. At first, I didn't get it. At first, yeah. I realized he thought he said fish dicks. Okay, yeah, I'm laughing, but my being jaded towards Jimmy Kimmel kind of like pulls me
0: Fallon,
1: away from the laughter.
0: But I did actually laugh at it.
1: I mean, that's probably the truest thing is that I did actually laugh. Yeah.
0: All right, I guess it belongs on the Late Nighter.
1: Well, I don't want that. I mean, they must be all shitty.
0: Sorry.
1: Besides, Jimmy Kimmel wasn't the funny one there. The other idiot was.
0: Yeah, Higgins, Steve Higgins, who I think is still one of the head writers at SNL, or he's just a senior producer. He's been around there forever. Used to have a comedy troupe called the Higgins Boys and Gruber. Oh, wait, no one cares? Great. I'll give you more facts like that if you keep giving me money. So.

0: you did.
1: Find the clips.
0: Dude, find the clips. You shamed Joe Rogan.
2: Okay, so Cuomo's saying find the clips. This guy's saying find the clips.
0: You said he's taking horse dewormer. You and Don Lemon were chuckling at each other about it. No. I'll go find the clips.
1: First of all, you just saw the clips. I'm not chuckling. I'm listening to Don.
0: But no. The clip I'm talking about wasn't on there, and it's absolutely there.
2: Oh, look at this, EZ. They've got the clip of him with Don Lemon. Yeah.
0: Oh, here. Do we have it? Hold on. Let's play the clip.
3: Getting injecting drugs for animals and horse
1: and people telling them to.
3: Oh my God.
1: What person? You know, you talk about cancel culture and who to shame. Ivermectin, a dewormer. Really?
3: They are shaming themselves.
1: That's what it is.
3: They're shaming themselves.
0: So you're taking a dewormer right now.
1: This is
0: Chris, you can't apologize for that. You weren't being clear that it was this, and you know that, dude. You're being so dishonest right now, man.
1: I'm not being dishonest.
0: You were talking about ivermectin, the drug.
2: I don't care about the actual argument.
4: Oh, that's fucking great.
2: I love that he's like, yeah, show the clip. Okay, so he shows the clip. That's exactly what it is.
4: Why did he tell him to show the clip? Why did he even... He knows he did that. What a fucking moron.
2: He convinced himself. He's rebuilt his image since he got fired from CNN. And he's like, oh, I don't know. I'm definitely a little bit more centrist, a little bit more open to
4: I mean, he's right. Any idiot that would take a dewormer is a fucking moron. He should have doubled down and said, yeah, I said, you're right. I forgot. He's a fucking idiot for saying that in the first place.
2: I think the problem is that actor Tim Robbins, who's a huge lefty, was on the Joe Rogan Experience recently, and he said, I got really sick from COVID, and I took ivermectin, and I got better. So that is not the problem I want to try and solve here on this show. I want to solve the problem that Major League Baseball All-Star Pete Crow Armstrong is an idiot. Now, he infamously was traded by the Mets for a half-year rental of Javi Baez, who struck out, I think, 100 times. So it's a little bit of a sore spot. But he was on... Kristen Cavallari has a show, and he was asked about conspiracy theories he believes in. And I had never, ever heard this one. And it takes a true idiot to have these ideas in their head.
5: Any conspiracy theory stuff or like what's an unpopular opinion? Don't get me going because we'll be here all night.
6: This is going to be crazy.
7: I love it.
6: Babe Ruth never existed is one that I like.
4: Oh, my God.
5: Really?
2: I'm going to let it go on. Have you ever heard this before?
4: I've never heard it.
2: The idea that Babe Ruth is actually, it's just manufactured and
4: so
2: he was never a player.
4: So is he saying he heard it on another show or he believes that?
2: So he's hedging his bets a little bit because he's going to talk about who he heard say it, but he is basically about to endorse it.
7: Never existed.
6: I heard some pitcher with the Mariners, what's his name? Salcedo? You remember him?
7: Salcedo, yeah, lefty.
6: I think he did some podcast on Zoom when he was like going down the rabbit hole with somebody about how Babe Ruth never existed. I was like, dude, that's awesome.
5: So you're going to double down right now?
6: Well, it's like we always talk about how like the game's evolving and like people might as well have been like underhanding the ball to that guy. And he's regarded still as one of the best players ever. And you might as well dive further into it and be like, well, maybe he just never existed.
5: I love it.
7: That's crazy.
5: That's a good one.
6: That's a good moon landing picture.
2: So he throws out the moon landing just in case people aren't on his side. That's just wild that, listen, there was a player on the Red Sox, Carl Everett, who believed that dinosaurs weren't real. And it's like, okay. What about the bones? It's like, yeah, they're made up. You know, they're not real. You know,
4: I love that they feel comfortable enough to say it. They're dumber. Some of these athletes are dumb as fuck.
2: Yeah,
4: and I'm glad that they don't let societal norms keep them from spewing out the stupid things that they say because it gives us something to talk about and to point and laugh at people like that. And by the way, she's very hot.
2: Chris Cavallari, she's okay. Yeah, she's no Savannah Cannon.
4: And she looks good seated there with her legs crossed. Do you prefer the leg cross look or puffy labia?
2: No, I like wide open. And I want to see, how big of a car I could park in there.

0: I want to really get a look.
1: You get the urge to park a bike when you see it.
0: Yeah, yeah, I definitely, I definitely want that. So this would be the perfect opportunity to transition to sports, but we did get another $2 Canadian, and Hamilton Berger said he wants to hear Christian Blatt's tight five on the Higgins guys group. I'm going to give you a tight 60 seconds, and I will explain that the Higgins boys and Gruber was a sketch comedy and clip show that aired on the Comedy Channel from 1989 to 1991. The show was hosted by a trio of brothers, David Anthony Higgins, Steve Higgins, who's the one we saw from The Tonight Show, along with Dave Gruber Allen. And Gruber was mostly known for playing a chemistry teacher on Freaks and Geeks. So that's because of $2 that I just did that. And
1: I don't know what the hell is happening. What is...
0: I talked about the Higgins boys and I used to have the Comedy Channel. This is before Comedy Central. They had a show on there.
1: My God, that was incredible. You just pulled that out of your asshole.
0: Yeah, there's no way that I have a Google screen open on this tab over here. There's absolutely no way that
1: I see.
0: Yeah, I had a loose understanding of who those guys
1: were. What does tight five mean?
0: It's a comedian talk for you. Basically, you have 5 minutes that you can do anytime, anywhere, and you've got it down. You don't need to prepare. You're just ready to rock, end, or roll.
1: I always feel like I'm completely lost on this show.
0: Yeah. After your tight five, you never have to do this.
2: Thank you. Please clap. I force applause breaks.
0: That's our buddy Chad Zumach there. Who? Good luck with your special, Chad. I personally cannot wait to watch.
1: Did he commit to actually making it?
0: No, he keeps raising the bar to more and more money. But that just means the special is going to be that much better. And I, for one, can't wait to watch it. All right, let's head over to sports.

0: Ohio Dave, how has Eric gone through life and learned nothing? I mean, not everybody knows what a tight five is. And listen, I don't know how many live streamers right now could tell you anything about the Higgins boys and Gruber. I think it's okay to not know some things.
1: Yeah, but there's a lot of things I have no idea
0: what. But what you do know is what's a great clip. Now, of course, I had seen this because it was from a Mets broadcast. They brought back the 1986 World Series championship Mets. I was 10, so if you wonder why I might root for such a terrible team, they hooked me early. And they're speaking to Ray Knight, and let's hear what Ray has to say about getting back together with all the guys.
2: What's it like when, you know, after all this time, I know you guys haven't really been together since probably the 30th reunion. What's it like to get back together with that group again?
3: Awesome. Awesome. I love those guys. They love me. We love each other. And, you know, it goes from top to bottom, from your best player to the worst player, although there weren't any worst players on that team. And it's just, we hug, and, you know, I had four or five guys that give me a kiss on the cheek. I kissed a couple guys on the cheek. You know, people think what they want to think. I don't give a flip, but I do know one thing. I like going to war with those men.
0: I like that it just takes them a while to get to it. Like, why the clip is great. It's just like, I kissed some guys on the cheek. I don't give a fuck. So,
1: and that was a strong fuck too.
0: Yeah, that was a very.
1: It wasn't.
0: Yeah.
1: I don't give a fuck. It was. No. I don't give a fuck. That's what that was.
0: Yeah, the Mets in-game on the field reporter Steve Gelbs. That's who we see there. He's the one who eats hot dogs on the road, and he can't help but laugh. So that makes it that much more fun. So.
1: Was Nails there? That's a great question.
0: Nails was there. And
1: he did?
0: His daughter-in-law sang the national anthem, and his daughter-in-law is Jamie Lynn Sigler, who played Meadow Soprano on The Sopranos.
1: Oh.
0: So his son is married to Meadow. So she was there.
1: Isn't he been in and out of prison?
0: Yeah. He's on a path, on a redemption arc. Daryl Strawberry has kind of helped him at least right the ship a little bit, but he was an amazing Howard Stern guest.
1: This is Nick the electrician, friend of mine. He says, is going to war some kind of gay code?
0: It might be. It definitely might be.
1: He wrote in earlier. He's not new to my show, but he's new to this show, and he fucked up, and like he watched 50 minutes of a show that's already done before he showed up to this one today.
0: Oh. I hope you enjoyed our past show. So Aaron Rodgers is close friends with Pat McAfee. And usually when the two of them get on, ESPN is probably ready to dump out of the segment. But this actually aired. This might be from his YouTube channel, but it was actually broadcast. So they talk about a few things here.
4: With your family. Awesome. Yeah. Hey, let's go. Great.
1: Go, Rob.
4: It's both sides. Obviously, it's both sides. A lot of people publicly have killed you for this entire thing. We have always said, like, hey, Aaron also has his side of this entire story for the fact that that's going to come together. And now...
5: But honestly, the reason there was a schism and the reason we're back together is nobody's fucking business.
4: Agreed.
5: And I gave a little glimpse.
0: So I like that, you know, I don't really care what his issues were with his family. I do like that he said fuck on ESPN.
1: Yeah, no, that's cool. Yeah.
0: I definitely like that. If I like Ray Knight saying fuck, I like Aaron Rodgers saying fuck. There is absolutely no problem here, you know?
1: Yeah, I've forgotten about all the flakiness from Rodgers. And I do that. Like, somebody will be in the news. They'll say stupid shit. I don't like it. But... I have no problem with him right now. He seems all right, and he played well last year.
0: He did. He's going to be back with the Steelers, and he is going to bang a very specific drum, a topic that we have heard him speak on before.
4: Tell us about the mindset of coming into your last season. Like, that's a real thing, it feels like, because is everything better? Is everything funner? Is everything more awesome? How do you kind of view this year versus maybe the years of the past?
5: I'm going to plead the fifth.
4: Okay.
0: Okay.
1: Gotta love that guy.
4: Okay.
5: Like that absolute coward, Tony Fauci. Yeah. Absolute coward.
6: Yeah. Hey, it's back, baby.
5: Are you kidding me?
4: Yeah, 111
5: You got a pardon, and you're in front, and you pleaded over 100 times at the White House? What are you scared of, Tony? Yeah. I thought you were the science.
4: Yeah.
5: I thought you were, I am science, and you get up there and you can't answer a question?
4: Yeah.
5: What are we doing? And how much time did the network spend on that? How much time did they spend on my responses every week, on my vaccination status, on
0: Okay, so far Pat's like, it's whatever. We can talk about Fauci, and then his guys, Pat's guys, are ready to tackle Rogers when he brings up something else.
5: Taylor and Travis's wedding.
4: Not that.
5: Did they do even a minute? Did they do even a minute on Tony Fauci?
4: No, I don't think I've heard anything.
5: Nah, I bet they didn't.
4: But on that note.
5: Then there was another scandal this offseason, too, involving a voter for MVP, for Coach of the Year. How much time did your network spend? Where's your cap? Did your network spend on that?
6: How much time did you spend?
0: So he's talking about the affair that Mike Vrabel had with the reporter. And ESPN has, tried to, put a spin on that. Anyway, so he's just there to blow up Pat McAfee's show, and I'm there for it. By the way, our buddy HotGilf69 sent me this from last week. This is when we played a clip of your buddy Hunter Brody Broads when he was excited about LeBron joining the Sixers. And you can see his comment from our Discord. Hang it in the Louvre.
1: Look at that widow's peak, too. It's so bad. Oh, my God.
0: No.
1: I hate that guy.
0: That is a thing of beauty. We should all strive to be more like this guy, not the one in the little box over there.
1: I pray for his death daily.
0: Also from the Discord, our buddy RoboShitStain MK9000. And we have a really fun clip that I want to show, but he wanted to explain the women's baseball league, the professional women's baseball league.
1: Okay.
0: I looked into this league and it's a total farce, fronted by two extremely Zionist Jews, one of which is a billionaire, the other a former coach of the Israeli national baseball team, who is also an international, quote, gender equity social scientist specializing in women's empowerment and equity in public spaces. All the teams are named after various socialist and equity driven feminists. Turnout at the park for the first game was abysmal. All the games are locked between $70 a month paywall on Disney Plus ESPN. So we got a lot of history about the Women's Baseball League. And you know what's a great way, Easy, to make sure that literally no one is talking about any of those things? Well, you have the national anthem performed by Martha Reeves from Martha and the Mandelas. Or the
1: Mandelas, Mandelas, not the Mandelas, you dick. What the fuck?
0: I can't run anything by you, can I?
1: They're all standing next to her dressed like Nelson Mandela.
0: Well, they're all in prison. That's where the Mandelas are. Sometimes I throw it out there for the chat. let's hear this.
7: Oh, say can you see by the dawn's early.
0: We've had some doozies on the show, Easy.
1: So look at the ump. The ump's like, think pussy, think pussy.
7: The twilight's last gleaming, whose broad stripes and bright stars through the perilous fight, or the ramparts
1: we watched. See the people laughing in the crowd.
0: Yeah, that's the best part.
7: Were so gallantly streaming. Bursting in air.
1: My God!
0: So the other Mandelas over there on the left, or the Mandrell sisters, I'm not sure which.
1: Really?
0: They give her... It's a joke. They give her the solo. And I'm sure they're glad they did it.
7: Gave through,
0: now they join back
7: through
0: in.
7: The night that our flag was still there.
1: She's murdered.
7: Does that star-spangled banner yet wave o'er the land of the free and the home of the brave?
0: I don't even know what that means, Jerry Shepardini, but great to see you. The apartheid of our national. I mean, we have played some really terrible national anthems, that has to be the worst, because she's a professional singer. You know, Roseanne trying to go for a joke and grabbing her crotch.
1: Yeah, that was intentional.
0: Yeah.
1: This person thinks this again. Jerry Shepherd says maybe that was intentional. I don't know.
0: Because I just think she's old and can't sing anymore. But I'm willing to understand, especially with what our buddy Reverend Shitstain told us. It could be trying to disrespect our anthem. I just think she sucks and has nothing worth saying. Go ahead, Easy.
1: Hear me out.
0: I will.
1: This was fantastic for the Women's Professional Baseball League to have this happen. We would not have even known anything about this.
0: I knew there was talk of a Women's Baseball League. I did not know that they had started, and now I do because of this.
1: That was great.
0: Talking about someone with a bad voice with very little to say, we got another voicemail from our friend.
6: This is for WATB.
1: Oh, it's the guy.
6: First of all, Christian, this is the guy who you say just wants to complain.
0: Tell me I'm wrong, sir.
6: No, I don't. I had a point.
0: What's your point?
6: Your co-host.
0: The handsome
6: one. Offended a lot of people. He stomped on the memories of a lot of people.
0: Okay.
6: Who died on 9/11. Forget.
0: Okay, so
1: I didn't.
0: Why don't you explain it again? Actual 9/11, not funny.
1: No, I said after seeing those animal Knicks fans destroy the city and beat up Spurs fans, that because of that, I am now praying for another 9/11.
0: The next one will be funny because in your mind, it's going to be all Knicks fans.
1: Yeah, I'm hoping they're having a big Knicks celebration in the biggest building of the Freedom Tower. And it gets blown up.
0: Listen,
1: that's the joke, you asshole.
0: Opening night in October, Madison Square Garden. They're going to hang up the championship banner.
1: Yes.
0: That would probably be what you're thinking of. Yeah.
1: Fucking Jersey Goomba.
0: Okay.
1: Fuck off.
0: We're going to get more out of it.
6: Get the other stuff for a second. Just the 9/11 stuff.
0: Just 9/11.
6: And you don't seem to really want to talk about that at all.
0: We just did.
6: Second of all, then you asked a question concerning... Do I watch The Creep Off? And The Creep Off does
0: it's a great show.
6: Horrible things.
0: Vote
6: and
0: for Carl.
6: As I said, you guys are false advertising. They're not.
0: They are?
6: The name of the show is The Creep Off.
0: Yeah. Okay? Yeah, and there's two creeps.
6: You guys
0: on it.
6: Are, who are these creepers. Broadcasters? Knicks what does people plunging to their deaths from a burning, collapsing building have to do with broadcasting?
1: Okay. I didn't talk about that. Oh.
0: No. We've never shown it that way. Yeah.
1: I don't know. Okay, I'm guessing that all the 9/11 victims, that it's not okay to make fun of their deaths, but I can't say for sure. I would have to go and review all of their files to see if they were assholes and they deserved it.
0: Yeah, okay, but I'm not going to take the time. I'm going to respect their memory and assume that
1: I'm just not going to waste
0: that out of 3,000 that there were no assholes.
6: Oh, and by the way, one point. Okay. On the beginning of this voicemail, it says nothing about 45 seconds. So you guys don't even know your own voicemail message.
1: Okay, whatever.
0: Yeah, because it's Carl, and we don't call into our own show. But
1: Carl
0: worries
1: about the
0: It's supposed to be 45 seconds, even if it's not there. Everybody knows it's supposed to be 45 seconds. Only this show is so starved for voicemails that we play long ones.
1: Plus, Carl's the worker bee. He works for us. Okay? God damn it.
0: Let me see if there's any more. I forget now.
6: This is for WH.
0: No, that's that guy again. All right. So listen, we understand. We hear you. If you want to leave basically the same voicemail every week, sir, you're welcome to. We will make the same points. I do think that what we would probably do, maybe this is how we can make amends to that gentleman. I did see that yesterday was actually an anniversary, a sad one. It was 47 years ago yesterday, August the 3rd, that during a broadcast at Shea Stadium, they broke the news that Yankee captain Thurman Munson had died. So we're going to listen to that
8: on the AP wire. It just came over the wire about 3 or 4 minutes ago that Thurman Munson, the Yankee catcher, has been killed in a private aircraft crash near Canton, Ohio. We had a call from the radio station saying a story had moved on the AP wire.
0: Okay,
8: the Yankee catcher Thurman Munson was killed in a private airplane crash near Canton, Ohio, or perhaps right at the Canton, Ohio airport.
9: Reminds me of Kenny Hubbs, who was the second baseman for the Cubs, who was killed in his own private plane in a crash in Salt Lake City a few years back.
0: Now, that's...
8: Say whether or not Thurman was flying his own plane or not.
0: Bob Murphy and Ralph Kiner.
8: Well, obviously, point out he has
1: they
8: been,
1: really put it
8: he is
1: the,
8: about it, and has been flying back and forth at home.
9: Then the game has come to a halt as the players looked at it and are stunned. Yankee catcher Thurman Munson was killed today in a plane crash near Canton, Ohio, and Mazzilli walking away from the batter's box over to the on-deck circle. Obviously taken by the message. It would get your attention.
10: Now, every player in the field for the Philadelphia Phillies standing motionless and staring at the message board. As you say, Lee Mazzilli saw it, was stunned, got out of the batter's box and walked away. You could hear a pin drop here at Shea Stadium.
9: Everybody in the ballpark stunned by the message on the bulletin board out in right center field. He can just feel the difference in the attitude of the people.
10: I've never experienced anything quite like that in a stadium before.
9: I have not either. I guess the suddenness of it all is what really gets to you about
1: yeah,
9: something
1: I can't
9: like
1: believe
9: that.
1: They posted.
10: A life snuffed out at the peak of a career at any time. Mazzilli had just stepped into the batter's box when they put the information on the message board. And the players were in a state of shock. Mazzilli left the batter's box, went back to the dugout.
1: The
10: Phillies were in the field. Everybody turned around and just stared at the message board. And
1: JFK Hedgehunk says you can hear a plane drop. How about the fact that back then they thought it'd be a good idea during Mazzilli's at bat to just fire it off on a goddamn Jumbotron.
0: They just, yeah, it's just written. It's not like, you know, after the half innings, ladies and gentlemen, we wanted to just report some somber news. And, you know, there would be the reverb on it. Somber news. Thurman Munson. Tragically.
1: Just ignore
0: crashed
1: it.
0: His plane because he was a heck of a ball player, not Hall of Fame worthy. But God damn it, he was a lousy fucking pilot. And, you know, RIP Thurman Munson. So.
1: I can't believe the crowd was laughing like that.
0: Well, I guess, you know, they're Mets fans. We're animals. You know, that's, I guess, how that goes. It really, when I saw that yesterday was the day, I realized that we should honor your wishes and have a tribute to Thurman Munson that I think would do his body of work proud. So we hope that you appreciated that. How did the chat feel about that, Easy? By the way, we have 153 live viewers.
1: So glad that Munson is dead. Nobody knows who the guy was. An old-ass baseball player. Was average hitter. Fair catcher. Horrible to his family, are all the comments. Getting various comments that he was abusive to animals, Thurman Munson, and a goddamn horrible gambler on baseball. beat children at the ballpark many times.
0: But again, a tragedy. Our thoughts and prayers with his family.
1: She's dead.
0: Thoughts and prayers with his family.
1: Yes.
0: I'm indifferent. Actually, no, I'm outraged. All right, we appreciate that. Well, I don't know if I like this. Can we buy the voicemailer a flight from Cleveland to a field outside of Cleveland? I don't think I much care for that. And listen, Peanut Butter 66, you know everybody that streams is a fucking creep. Stop acting brand new. Listen, if you were going to make the point that this show is called Who Are These Broadcasters and you just spent 20 minutes with a possibly AI TikToker looking at her puffy vag, you'd make the point that she's not a broadcaster, but damn, those lips is puffy. You know what I'm saying?
1: Those lips is puffy. By the way, that fucker that called.
0: Yes, sir.
1: I think he's here. I think he goes by like Chuck Puck or something.
0: Oh, I don't know that Chuck Puck is the same as him, but
1: I think
0: if he's saying anything that you think is relevant, go ahead and put it up.
1: I can't even find it, but he was hating. But
0: yeah,
1: well, all right. I don't give a fuck. It's my network.
0: Yeah, and exactly. Munson is no Dykstra. Lenny Dykstra would be on with Howard Stern and talk about
1: Hall of Famer.
0: He was born.
1: Lenny Dykstra.
0: Lenny Dykstra talks about how he was born with a PC, and that stands for perfect cock. And
1: great
0: he would
1: player.
0: Always ask Robin Quivers, "How's the slot?" As in the slot of her puffy vag.
1: Yeah. Good man there, Lenny Dykstra.
0: Look at this though, Rat Dog King. I'm a Philly fan. We would have thrown D cells at the casket. Listen, we're having fun today, and we have a large audience. So obviously the thing to do right now is end the show. And we want to thank everybody for being here. I had a fun one today, you know, and I hope you did too, Easy.
1: I always have a fun time on this show. It's the greatest audience in our network here.
0: Yeah, well, that's why this is the most popular show. I mean, I think we've established that, and we can't really do anything. So I do believe that $5 Canadian is the big ticket item, but there's still time. If you get in a last-minute super chat, honestly, $5 American trumps $5 Canadian. Chuck Buck, get rid of Eric Zane. That might actually be him.
1: And that is that guy.
0: Listen, he showed his taint on this channel and was on the next week. And I invited our friend on this show, on this network, our friend Tom Myers. And yet we're both still here. So I don't know. We have fun. That's the key. And if people want more fun for what Eric Zane has to offer, where do they go to do that?
1: I have a Patreon. I post to it every single day, and you can check it out for free for 7 days at patreon.com/Eric Zane. The thing to do is sign up. You need a card to do that, but then cancel it right then.
0: Right then.
1: Okay.
0: Yeah.
1: You get the 7 days still. Well, you see, what if I want it after 7 days? Well, then you just go back in and re-enable your card and you're good to go. I don't want to have you charged because, like, you forgot to cancel it. You know what I mean?
0: Yeah.
1: So
0: yeah.
1: It's fully guaranteed 7-day free trial. Not trying to rip you off. I just want you to try out my content.
0: Yes. And I welcome subscriptions to my YouTube channel at Blattcast, BLADTCAST. How many are there? It doesn't matter. Just go ahead. It's a free subscription. I feel like Zane's looking because I can see your eyes moving.
1: Yep.
0: It's fine. But go over there. And of course, I am the featured guest on 100 Songs That Define Heavy Metal this week. But if you want to hear somebody that actually knows about heavy metal, go ahead to the last episode. The great Geezer Butler was the guest. God, so you can check that out. Yeah.
1: I pulled up Bladecast.
0: Well, how many followers do they have?
1: Okay. Last week I checked, you were at 775 subscribed members. And today you're at 776.
0: So we had a net increase of one.
1: Yeah.
0: That's great.
1: And so, you need 1,000 to be able to make money. Mm-hmm. Is that right?
0: So, yeah. So we're 224 away from the goal.
1: So in like 100 years, you can make like 8 cents.
0: It'll be great. It'll be very worth it. In any case, we will be back next week, Tuesday, 1 p.m. Eastern, 10 a.m. Pacific. Don't ask about the week after. We'll get to that next week. But next week, we'll be back on Tuesday. And as always, this is Christian Blatt reminding you that every mic is a hot mic. But also, here is $5 because I'm on vacation. Also, I can't believe this really did end up being it with $5 Canadian. Also, I'm Christian Blatt. And unlike the Viet Cong, I would have called Muhammad Ali the N-word and several other slurs. Really clever the way Hamilton Berger worked around that. That's the whole point of the bit. See you next Tuesday, y'all.
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0: In today's episode, everyone survives after a seaplane crashes in the water near Washington State. And a false alarm leads to this warning from the tower at LaGuardia.
1: There was a report of a rocket launch.
0: Also ahead, more news and your feedback. 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
2: 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I'm Captain Jeff, a former U.S. Air Force pilot, retired Delta Airlines captain, and joining me this morning from his Garden View studio
4: in Hartford, Hereford, and Hampshire,
2: retired professional dog photographer, former RAF, RAAF fighter pilot, retired Airbus A330, A340 captain for Virgin Atlantic Airways, it's Captain Nick.
5: Hello, Jeff. I hope my voice has gone to the right destination. You're way up north. Welcome to APG 717. What a fantastic number. Now, it reminds me of when I was in the Delta Dinosaur Park, and I was lucky enough to meet the head keeper of the 717, Keeper Jeff.
2: Uh-huh.
5: Now, Keeper Jeff is with us today. Isn't that fantastic? Now, Jeff, what did you call this fearsome beast of a dinosaur?
2: Well, you'd think it'd be considered or called a pterodactyl, but actually we called it a sad puppy, or a...
6: angry puppy?
2: Angry puppy, yeah. Angry puppy.
5: Oh, okay. So, angry. I'm surprised it survived the dinosaur period, but there you go. I gather you actually gave ordinary people rides on the angry puppy. Weren't they terrified?
2: Sometimes. Depends on who was at the controls.
5: And where did you take this ancient beast?
2: I took it many, many exotic locations, like Jackson, Mississippi, and Shreveport, Louisiana. And
6: Toronto, Ontario.
2: Toronto, Ontario, yeah. And all the big places like Washington, D.C. and New York.
6: International.
2: Did I ever take it anywhere international? Yeah, Toronto is international, yeah.
5: Oh, marvelous. Mm-hmm. Now, I understand it's actually now an endangered species. Can we still see it in the wild?
2: You can. Delta Airlines is still flying this ancient beast, and I believe Hawaiian is still flying a few of them. I think they've talked about getting rid of them and upgrading and updating their fleet with something different, but they are still proprietors using the 717. And I think at one point there was some European carriers using them as well, but I'm not sure about that anymore. But I bet you know.
5: No, I certainly don't. Now, I believe that you are actually starting a charity to save this awesome historic creature. How can we help?
6: Send money to Jeff Nielsen.
2: Send money to the Airline Pilot Guy Show. The coffee
5: right.
2: fund.
6: Bitcoin.
5: I'm certain everyone listening will then reach into their pockets and fire up their accounts and join Patreon or just send a nice lump sum through PayPal.
2: A portion of your contribution will be funneled to the Save the 717 fund.
6: A small
5: Absolutely.
6: Portion.
5: Absolutely.
2: Very
5: yes.
2: small
5: Marvelous.
2: Portion.
5: Well, thank you very much indeed, Keeper Jeff.
2: Well, you're welcome. And you know what? By the way, I had no idea that he was going to interview me like that. I mean, that was all a surprise. Did you know?
6: Yeah, I did.
2: Oh, she knew. But nobody told Jeff. Nobody told Keeper Jeff.
6: I wanted to be spontaneous.
2: Okay,
6: and you did
2: well,
6: just fine.
2: Okay. Very good. Throw money. Yes, Tanya, you're right, in our live audience. Okay.
6: Introducing me?
2: Oh, yeah. Let's introduce you. Thank you. My producer, which you can't hear. Oh, actually, you can because she's like sitting right next to me. So, and from Owen Sound in Western Ontario on the Georgian Bay, Lake Huron, is a retired financier and aviation enthusiast, spreadsheet master, and our producer. It's Liz Piper.
6: Hi, everybody. And I've got a puppy here, but she's not angry.
2: Nope.
6: Nope.
5: How can you tell?
6: Well, she's good. But she wants to get down, although I'm sure she will get up again later. But here you go.
5: Well, that sounds like Jeff.
6: Yeah, sorry.
2: There we go.
6: I was with Poppy there. It was a little leaning back.
2: Ah, yeah. Okay, perfect. Okay. Yeah. So Liz and I, well, so after Oshkosh, well, I guess we can talk about this and getting to know us, couldn't we? Okay.
6: Let's do some news.
2: Forget it.
7: Shut up, Jeff.

0: Stand by for news.
1: Yes, thank you, Paul Harvey. Rest in peace. Okay, our news segment starts with this from TheGuardian.com or co. Project Sunrise, Qantas tests new ultra-long-range Airbus in 17,000-kilometer direct flight from Toulouse to Melbourne.
2: And it's now returned to Toulouse on a much longer flight.
1: Has it? Okay. Yeah?
2: Yeah.
1: Okay. Qantas's new ultra-long-distance aircraft has landed on Australian soil for the first time on Friday after a 19-hour test flight from France. It's an Airbus A350-1000ULR designed for Qantas to complete some of the longest commercial flights in the world, set off on a nonstop journey from Airbus's manufacturing facility in Toulouse, France on Thursday, destined for Melbourne. The planes have been designed to fly up to 22 hours nonstop for the company's Sydney to London direct route, expected to start in October 2027. Let's see, the test flight, this is the caption for this picture, I think. The test flight has attracted attention from transport enthusiasts, with more than 67,000 people following its almost 17,000-kilometer path on Flight Radar 24 on Friday morning, the most watched flight globally on Friday. The air traffic website indicates the flight departed Toulouse at 7:33 a.m. on Thursday, local time, landed in Melbourne just over 19 hours later, 10:46 local time in Australia. In a statement, Qantas said that four Airbus flight test pilots and five flight test engineers were operating the model's test. They and the aircraft will stay in Melbourne over the weekend, then depart for Toulouse on Monday with two Qantas pilots joining them on board. And that just happened, you said?
2: Well, yes, we have the story down.
1: Okay, below. Well, let me scroll down to that then. What do you think?
2: Yeah.
1: All right. Again, also from The Guardian. The A350 landed in Toulouse 24 hours and 24 minutes after leaving Melbourne.
2: Okay. I got to say, that's too long a flight. I mean, it's an amazing achievement, but a 24 hour and a half long flight? I don't know. I have my doubts.
1: Well, let's ask our ultra-long haul guy.
2: Yeah.
3: If you stop somewhere and refuel, it's going to be even longer. So you have to think to yourself, do I really want to make it more than 24 hours by taking an aircraft that doesn't go direct, a non-stop? Because then, unless you want to take a couple of days break to recover from the first half of the journey, it's still going to be a very long flight. I'm sorry, it's a long way.
2: Yeah.
1: You could take a boat, and then you could like walk.
3: Well, that would be more pleasant. In fact, I think the last time my old man returned from the United Kingdom to Australia, he did it on a cruise liner.
1: Yeah.
2: Smart.
3: Very sensible.
2: I mean, it is an amazing achievement that they were able to fly that long. Supposedly, the plane was loaded with enough ballast to emulate a fully loaded passenger load. So, you know, it wasn't like there was a super light plane or anything, but I just think it's just too much.
3: There've been plenty of aircraft that have made this journey in the past, and every attempt has sort of petered out after eventually, because there wasn't an aircraft that really could do it efficiently enough. But perhaps we now have that in the 350, and I actually think they'll probably get a fair load of passengers on it.
2: Yeah.
3: A lot of people like you, Liz, will want to stop off and take a break rather than trying to sit in a tube for all that whole length of time. But I noticed their return route was sort of eastabout. So instead of coming the opposite of where they came, they turned and headed east and went right across the Pacific up over Canada. And then what we would normally fly on a sort of West Coast LA to London flight or LA to Europe flight, up over Greenland and then curving down into Europe. So,
2: Nick, would they be getting the prevailing winds behind them going east-ways that way?
3: That's exactly right, yeah. Why they would have done it, yes, because we know there are two semi-permanent jet streams that circle the Earth, that were both about 15 degrees north of the equator, about 15 degrees south of the equator, and they always go west to east. So the big problem with trying to come home on the same route that they flew out would be they would be facing those strong headwinds all the way home. And even though it would be a shorter journey in miles, they would have been made an even longer flight. But going this direction, they were able to take advantage of either still winds or tailwinds. So right. That would have helped a lot.
2: Well, amazing achievement. I got to give it to them.
3: So, oh, absolutely.
1: Essentially, they're doing a round the world kind of a flight here. And,
3: yeah, kind of cool.
1: I have a dumb question, I think, and perhaps you have a dumb answer.
2: You've come to the right man.
1: The Southern Hemisphere, the jet stream in the Southern Hemisphere. I have not done a heck of a lot of flying in south of the equator. Does the jet stream still flow from west to east, or does it go the opposite? Okay, it does.
3: No,
1: okay.
3: It doesn't. It's due to the rotation of the Earth.
1: So okay.
3: In the Southern Hemisphere, the Earth still rotates the same direction.
1: Okay.
3: It's not like we've got a hinge in the middle.
1: Oh, okay. I told you it was a dumb question. and an equally dumb answer. Thank you.
3: No, yes.
2: Pride myself on those. So it must be true.
1: Yes, that's right. That's the important thing in podcasting. Just say it like you mean it. And you know what you're talking
3: exactly.
1: about.
3: Exactly.
1: Yes.
2: All right. Now we can talk about that video, Jeff.
3: Oh, can I just mention?
1: Yes.
2: Oh, yeah.
3: They can load in this aircraft about 150.
2: 43, I think.
3: Tons of fuel.
2: Oh, sorry.
3: I think you're talking about.
2: Yeah. No, I was. Sorry.
3: Thousands of liters, but.
1: You're jumping the gun, Liz.
3: Yeah. About 150 tons of fuel, which is a pretty impressive amount until you realize that the Airbus A340-600 I flew could load more. I just thought I'd mention that. But of course, it does kind of emphasize the advances in technology since the A340-600 was flying and this aircraft, because we couldn't have done that journey at all. Even though we carry slightly more fuel, burning four engines and the weight of the aircraft and the fuel consumption would have been too great. The technology and the Airbus aircraft, the lightness of its airframe, the fantastic engines they have on board that produce such amazing amounts of thrust for such little fuel are really a testament to the marvelous advances that have been made in our industry.
2: Yeah.
1: Well, the sun is definitely streaming in quite strongly.
3: Yes, I noticed.
1: It's like
3: a laser beam.
1: Yeah, from the kitchen window, over the sink.
2: Any blinds.
1: Yeah, there's no way to stop it from.
2: Do you want to go stand there in front of the sun?
1: No, I do not want to do that. Yeah, that would be
2: Bobby,
1: kind of.
2: Bobby, could you go stand there in front of the sun?
1: Somebody, could you have something large to stick there?
2: No.
1: And block?
2: I don't.
1: No? Okay.
2: It'll move.
1: We're going to have to deal with it.
2: The Earth moves, you know. We talk about that rotation.
1: Yeah. Well, that's what's going on.
3: If you lean towards Liz and they all shuffle around a bit.
1: Ow. Okay. We'll deal with this. Eventually, it will move on and it'll be out of my face. Okay.
2: Next.
1: Right. Let's do this. And it involves a video. So let me get over here to this. And if you'll throw that up there on the screen, Liz, I'll press play and see what happens. This is from Seattle Fox News affiliate, Fox 13.
0: We begin tonight with breaking news. A Kenmore Air float plane crash in the San Juan Islands with 11 people on board, and all of them accounted for. It happened in Shallow Bay off the Susha Islands. That's north of Orcas Island. Video from witness Jonathan Scott captured the emergency landing. You can see the plane did not take a rapid descent into the water, but landed on the water right there before colliding with rocks on the shore. Witnesses and officials say everyone, 10 passengers and a pilot, were able to get out before the boat later went up in flames. The San Juan County Sheriff's Office says there are multiple patients with injuries ranging from head injuries to broken bones and lacerations. Two people were taken to hospitals in Bellingham, and two others were taken to Orcas Island for treatment. Officials tell us the plane took off from Lake Union and was en route to Roach Harbor to end Friday Harbor. Well, in a statement, Kenmore CEO David Gudgell wrote, quote, "This evening, one of our aircraft was involved in an accident near Susha Island. We are grateful that everyone on board has been accounted for, and our immediate focus is ensuring our passengers and pilot receive the care and support they need."
1: Okay.
2: All right.
1: Yeah. So it looks like this was a divert to Susha Island, and because there was a weather system that kind of was creeping northward and basically obscuring any chance for the flight to arrive at their original destination. So they came back here to this other island, and it looks like he was going for a small cove, protected, calmer waters, and there were several boats in the cove that I guess he decided at the last minute to avoid trying to land in the cove, and instead attempted a landing outside of the protected waters, as we saw in the video, and we'll have the video in the show notes so you can take a look. But it looks like just at the last minute, I don't know if it was a gust of wind or what happened in the airplane, but the airplane took a very sharp left bank, and that left pontoon hit the water pretty hard, and that's what destabilized the landing attempt, and then they ended up continuing and hitting some rocks over there on the other side of the
2: burst into flames.
1: Yes. And as I said, I think there's one serious injury, some other minor injuries, but no fatalities. So that's the good news.
2: Yeah. They're lucky to get out.
3: I'm not familiar with this aircraft. It's a DHC-3 Otter. So, I mean, I know about the Twin Otter, but I guess

0: for service in that area of the country. Mostly, I think all or most of their fleet are float planes. Yeah.
1: Yeah. Kenmore Air is the Seattle one, and Harbor Air is the one in Vancouver.
0: Okay.
1: And they're all float plane operators, both.
0: Okay. Well, we'll keep our eyes and ears open for any updates on that investigation. All right. All right. We have, oh, you know what? I didn't get the video.
1: Well, that's okay. We can talk about
0: it. Okay. But we did play that when we originally talked about this news story, the video of the low pass. This Iceland Air 757 did a low pass over the Western Isles.
1: Westman Islands.
0: Westman Islands, okay. On April 11th of 2026 this year. Two Iceland Air 757 pilots. This is from Aviation Break, I guess, Aviation BRK. Or actually, X.com. That's where it's from. Two Iceland Air 757 pilots have been temporarily stripped of their licenses, one for 1 year and the other for two, after flying their passenger flight below a safe altitude over the Westman Islands on April 11th. The captain of the plane, who was flying his last flight with Iceland Air when the incident took place, was stripped of his license for 24 months. The first officer was deprived of his license for 12 months. The pilot was on leave while the investigation of the case was ongoing. The pilots have the option of appealing the decision of the Icelandic Transport Authority to the Ministry of Infrastructure. It's not clear whether this was done. The Icelandic Transport Authority's decision regarding the air operator has not yet been made. So I guess they're in trying to figure out if they have some kind of liability in this. Iceland Air's internal investigation into the low flight has been completed. This was confirmed by a gentleman from Iceland with
1: or a woman.
0: Very or a woman.
2: Come on, Jeff.
3: Guani, I want to know who this bloke is.
0: Guani Svodogrodsen. Hang on.
2: He's a Russian. I didn't realize.
0: Well, okay. I don't know. I don't know what an Icelandic accent sounds like. Apparently, Iceland Air's communications officer was Guani. You know Guani.
1: Yeah, I know about Guano.
0: Guani. The results of internal investigations are confidential, but their goal is always to increase safety, and the report includes recommendations to that effect.
1: I bet it's their top priority, safety.
0: Well, you know, Liz and I were talking about this last night. It's always our top priority. Definitely. Just right below making a lot of money.
1: Yeah.
0: The thing we were talking about last night is that, we thought it was his retirement flight. It's a retirement flight from Iceland Air, but the wording of this article makes us, question whether or not he was retiring completely from flying commercially, or if it was just his last flight for Iceland Air and he was about to fly for somebody else. Yeah. I don't know.
1: Maybe he was retiring totally, but just the wording in this says his last flight for Iceland Air, and it's sort of like, okay, is he moving on somewhere? Well, he's not moving on quickly.
0: Yeah. If he is stopping his professional flying career, then, whatever.
1: Shrug.
0: Yeah. What do you think?
2: Yeah, that was exactly my thought, because I assumed from the way we covered the story before that this was his last flight.
0: Right.
2: And he was a retiring captain. In which case I go, oh, excuse me, that's no penalty at all. If he has actually had his license revoked for 2 years and he's still trying to make a living out of flying, then I guess that makes it a fairer penalty. Yeah. The person I feel a bit sorry for is the first officer.
1: Yeah,
2: now, I don't know how much he agreed with and aided and abetted the captain's decision to do this, but the first officer has no suggestion that he was going to leave the company or stop flying, and he's been clubbed for 12 months. Now, it's only half the captain's penalty, but even so, for a first officer to lose your livelihood, I should say, for 12 months is quite a lot. So I hope he's got some savings that he can fall back on. But even so.
0: I think it's possible that that may have been the last flight for the first officer as well, for Iceland.
2: Well, yeah. Don't know if Iceland Air are going to continue to employ him after this. No. But we'll have to wait and see, I guess.
1: Dumb stunt.
0: Yeah. Sounded like a good idea at the time. Mm-hmm. Oh, well.
2: Yeah. Yeah.
0: Yeah, we'll again see if
2: they
0: we can find out.
2: They can both repent at their leisure.
0: Yes. Ooh,

0: This is a good one.
1: Yes, we have
0: now,
1: another.
0: Tanya and Dave, New Yorkers, will be interested in this one, particularly.
1: Yeah, and I'm wondering if they had anything to do with this.
0: Could be.
1: Maybe. Okay. Let's.
0: Do you want to just set it up?
2: Or does Dave tried to post this.
1: Yeah, let me, I'll set up a little bit. So this is from aeroexplorer.com, the news article that we're referring to right here. Pilots flying into New York's LaGuardia Airport received an unusual warning from air traffic controllers on July 22nd, 2026, which is a week ago, from when we're recording the show. By the time you're listening to it, it could be much longer than that.
0: It will be,
1: because I'm still working on the previous episode. I haven't published it yet, so hopefully I'm going to have that out today.
0: Just publish one big episode.
1: Yeah.
0: Four hours.
1: People will appreciate that for sure. Anyway, the pilots received an unusual warning. The tower at LaGuardia alerted crews to a possible, or was it tower? I don't know. Okay, it was a tower. To a possible shoulder-fired missile threat near the final approach path. Controllers told inbound flights to stay alert for individuals on the ground who may have been carrying a rocket launcher. According to audio recordings. Yeah, so again,
0: not something you hear every day.
1: Dave and Tanya, I think they're off the hook because I think this occurred while both of them were in Oshkosh, Wisconsin.
0: Oh,
1: so
0: okay. They've got it. They've got an alibi.
1: They have an alibi.
0: Okay.
1: Okay. According to audio recordings and reports from crews who received the transmission, the warning startled pilots who were preparing to land at one of the busiest airports in the United States. Air traffic controllers passed along a security bulletin to arrive to arriving aircraft,
0: we
1: telling
0: can play
1: them.
0: The video now.
1: Can we? Okay. Yeah. She wants me to shut up. So.
0: No. That was just a good setup. But You know who was still in New York? Radio Roger.
1: Uh oh. Yeah, and we haven't heard from Radio
0: Roger.
1: Send it
0: in.
1: Hmm. Well, that's interesting. Why would he send something in that could possibly
0: incriminate
1: him? That's weird.
0: All right, okay. Let's listen to this.
1: All right. Here we go.
2: To deflect the suspicion away from him.
1: Oh yeah.
2: Of course.
1: Good point. From Bass Aviation, Real Aviation Communications. All right. We're looking at a bunch of little airplanes flying around the LaGuardia, New York area on the 22nd of July, 2026.
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3: All right. Delta 2604, LaGuardia Tower. Wind 210 at 10, runway 22 clear to land. Man pad alert issued at LaGuardia Airport at 0027. Use extreme caution.
1: Okay, I'm going to pause the video very quickly here, and I'm picturing the inside of the cockpit, having just heard that transmission. What did he say?
0: Exactly. We're looking at each other.
1: Yeah.
0: What did he say?
1: Yeah, man pad. Like, what is that? Some kind of a a masculine?
2: No, it's like a very untidy apartment.
1: I'm thinking like a product.
2: Oh, a sanitary device.
1: Yeah, exactly. I don't know. Maybe my head's wrong in the wrong
2: just
1: place.
2: Just for the elderly pilots.
1: Yeah, for the elderly guys getting close to retirement might need that man pad. You know, makes it much tidier in the cockpit. Okay, here we go.
0: Moving on.
3: All right, clear to land, runway 22, Delta 2604. Hey, could you explain what a man pad is?
1: We just did.
0: I love that.
3: Yeah, that's a man portable air defense system.
1: Excuse me?
3: Yeah, it's basically it was a report of a rocket launcher.
1: Yeah, big deal. No big deal.
3: Okay, where was that? There was a report.
1: Everybody's laughing in the background, too. They're not very serious.
2: They're not taking it very seriously, are they?
3: Port Authority Police. They said I believe, Terminal C. We've had conflicting reports, but nothing has been an issue as of yet. Okay. Delta 2604, thanks for the information.
1: Okay.
0: So basically, there's no defense against it.
1: You just got to do a lot of jinking.
2: Yeah, divert.
3: Please respond, Delta 2064. Port Authority Police reported it was non-credible threat. Delta 2604, thanks.
1: So never mind.
2: Yeah. Wish I hadn't said that.
0: That's
2: now.
0: That's about enough.
1: Operations continued normally, according to the VAS Aviation video. Okay. It's interesting. Yeah, and I've never heard that transmission when I was flying.
0: You wouldn't have known what a man pad alert is, right?
1: Well,
0: you would now.
1: Oh, now I would, yeah. But yeah, I would. I'd probably have the same kind of reaction that the Delta pilots had. Is like, excuse me, like what do you mean? What's a man pad? What are you? What are you talking about?
2: Given some context, I think we would all recognize the thing. If we were talking about Afghanistan or Iraq, and you know, military aircraft, I think we go, oh yeah, I think I know what a man pad is. Thing you put in your shoulder and shoot airplanes down with. But when it comes out of the blue like that at LaGuardia, you go, excuse me.
0: I think that's why the tower was yucking it up. Like, let's see how these guys react to this.
1: Right. Yeah. Do you think they're going to think we're serious?
0: Here's a comment from iHallBoxes.
1: Oh, iHallBoxes says, use extreme caution. Like, what can you do? Arms up, shrugging. Like, yeah, I don't know. Not really much you can do other than, as Captain Nick said, you can always go around, right? And
2: exactly. Oh, I mean, these things classically have a... Oh, yeah, I like the song. If it don't look
1: right, calming down. If you see a man pad on the ground.
0: That's a new verse.
1: You can always go around.
2: Go around and climb very quickly to over 10,000 feet. Because these things traditionally have a ceiling of around 10 grand. So, you need to not just go around. You need to turn away from the threat, hopefully, and get up as high as you can, as quickly as you can. So,
1: eye hole boxes. Terminal C is too close for man pads. Switching to guns. Yeah. Nice.
0: Jeff, we're just at the 15
2: we've had plenty
0: mark.
2: Of stories of bullet holes in airplanes in the past, haven't we?
1: Yeah, we have. Not the first time, that's for sure. But this would be the first time that we've heard of a civilian... Well, no, it's probably not the first time that a civilian airline has been shot down by a shoulder-mounted rocket.
0: But in LaGuardia.
1: At LaGuardia, maybe the first time. Yeah, I don't know. We'll have to refer to Dave and Tanya to... Let us know if
0: our man pad experts.
1: Yeah, they're our New York man pad half hour.
0: Yeah,
1: half hour mark. Okay. Really?
0: Yeah.
1: Okay. Wow. Time is flying by. Okay.
0: And you're having fun.
1: Yes, we are. Okay. This next one is interesting from the NewYorkTimes.com. The Pan Am Clipper Endeavor is found after 70 years lost at sea. 52 of the 69 people aboard the plane died when it crashed off of Puerto Rico and sank to the bottom of the Atlantic Ocean back in 1952. It's, let's see, this picture is showing the Pan Am Clipper Endeavor, a Douglas DC-4, before its final voyage in 1952. The wreckage has been located off the coast of Puerto Rico. The flight lasted less than 9 minutes, the right two engines losing power in quick succession as the Douglas DC-4 made its initial climb from San Juan, Puerto Rico, en route to New York. The pilot of the Pan American Clipper Endeavor had no choice but to ditch the plane at sea. All 69 of the passengers and crew members survived the initial crash on April 11, 1952, only for panic and confusion to hit in the precious few minutes after the water landing. The plane's tail section broke off, the fuselage sank in an accident that claimed 52 lives and became a catalyst for airline safety briefings and procedures for generations to come. For nearly three quarters of a century, the wreckage, which is similar in size to a Boeing 737, was lost in the abyss of the Atlantic Ocean.
0: Comment from iHallBoxes.
1: Oh, iHallBoxes says, that's a pan clipper.
0: Ooh, that could be a title.
2: I'm so glad he came along today.
1: Possible title, pan clipper. Okay, very funny. All right. But on June 2nd, after combing a dark expanse of the seafloor with an autonomous underwater vehicle, a UAV, which resembles a torpedo and is equipped with sophisticated sonar and cameras, the breakthrough came, according to an exploration team. There, 2,000 feet beneath the surface. That's pretty, I mean, I'm not a diver, but that seems pretty darn deep to
0: me. Half a mile, kind of.
2: Yeah, yeah.
1: Let's see, 2,000 feet beneath the surface, about 5 miles offshore, white letters spelled PAA against a blue backdrop of the winged globe logo of Pan Am World Airways, the same one that the explorers said had appeared on the plane's nose. They were able to make out the letters VOR in Endeavor. The rest of the word was caked over with debris from the elements and time. Josh Gates, the host of Expedition Unknown on the Discovery Channel, said, when those first photos came in, it took my breath away because it was... Oh, very good. That was very dramatic, Liz.
0: Yeah.
1: It was really beyond what I imagined we might see. You know, the aircraft is so intact, and to see that aluminum, which doesn't corrode, you know, gleaming up at us from the bottom was just staggering.
0: So he was swimming?
1: And took his breath away. Let's see. Pan Am Flight 526 Alpha, nicknamed the Easter Special, was heading to New York's Idlewild Airport. Yeah, that, before they changed the name of it. Now Kennedy International, on Good Friday, when two of its four engines failed, according to the pilot's testimony before a civil aeronautics board. The pilot, John C. Byrne, turned back toward San Juan, but the plane was quickly losing altitude over the ocean, forcing the crew to dump fuel and attempt an emergency water landing. Many of the passengers refused to follow the captain's orders to abandon the aircraft once it splashed down. Well, staying buckled in their seats, the pilot told the board, adding that he had forcibly thrown some people into the water.
0: Wow.
1: A language barrier also hampered the evacuation of the plane, according to historical accounts of survivors, who said that rough seas and the threat of sharks in the water prompted some passengers to remain inside the cabin. Many of the victims drowned. Safety briefings before takeoff and landing had not yet been required at the time of the accident, which became an impetus for new instructions about what passengers should do in the event of an emergency. It is an accident that fundamentally reshaped aviation as we know it, according to Josh Gates. Let's see, 80-year-old Diana Lachatanere said on Monday that she, she was 5 years old when her father, Romulo Lachatanere, a hospital pharmacist and a photographer, died in the accident. He was returning to his home in Washington Heights. It's still emotional, she said, a retired archivist and former assistant director of the Schomburg Center of Research for Black Culture at the New York Public Library. She said she had not been aware that there had been a search for the wreckage. There's no body, she said. It just makes me sad because I'm thinking about him. The flight's captain had been involved in another high-profile aviation disaster in 1943 when he was a crew member on the Yankee Clipper, a Pan Am seaplane that crashed near Lisbon. After that accident, he helped save the actress and singer Jane Froman, who was seriously injured in the crash and was traveling to Europe to entertain troops with a USO tour. They were married.
0: Oh.
1: Wow.
0: That's an interesting twist.
1: No kidding. But yeah, I'm thinking, well, who's the captain? You know, if I'm going to take a Pan Am flight in those days.
0: Yeah.
1: Who's the captain?
0: Yeah.
1: I don't think I want to fly on this airplane.
0: No.
1: finding the wreckage of the Clipper Endeavor had become a preoccupation for the past 7 years for Russ Matthews, the president and co-founder of the nonprofit Air/Sea Heritage Foundation, who played a central role in the project. He said that in an interview, Mr. Matthews said that the water where the plane sank was too deep for divers to reach the wreckage. And so that's why they used that autonomous underwater vehicle named Miss Millie.
0: Oh, nice.
1: Cost $10 million to $12 million. Wow, that's a lot of money. It can reach depths of 20,000 feet. Wow. Anyway, interesting.
0: Yeah. Quite a history.
1: Yeah. I'm wondering if in the future we're going to have a story or somebody in a different generation than ours is going to be talking about them finding the Malaysian Air 370 flight.
0: You never know. I think it's even deeper than 2,000 feet there in the Indian Ocean.
1: Yeah. All right. Anything else I should read on that one?
0: Okay. It's just an interesting one.
1: Very interesting. Speaking of, this is sad, interesting, and sad. And I guess not the first time that this sort of thing has happened. This is from...
0: The National Post.
1: Oh, thenationalpost.com. And this was sent in to us by Jonathan H. and Greg Peterson. Maybe you've seen this already, but it just happened in Argentina. Of course, he sent this in a while back. July 9th.
0: Yeah.
1: The instructor bailed out without a parachute. Sounds horrible, especially for the student to be put in that situation, then having to land the plane solo. I was just listening to episode 487. Wow. Whoever. Is this from
0: Jonathan H.
1: Yeah, he's way behind.
0: Maybe that was, this is Greg. I think that.
1: Was this Greg?
0: Just scroll up a little. Mm-hmm. No, Jonathan H.
1: Oh, that's Jonathan H. Mm-hmm. Yeah. He's just listening to 487. So that's a couple hundred episodes from where we are now. Anyway, he was listening to that episode, and the crew were discussing a similar situation where a French flight student did a bailout without a parachute during a lesson back in 2021. They were flying a single-engine Piper and experienced a mechanical issue. The student thought that they would be better off jumping out, unfortunately to their peril, into the channel. A successful forced landing was made on the beach by the instructor. Anyway, that was the one.
0: So this time it was the instructor, mm-hmm. and that time it was the student.
1: Yes.
0: Yeah.
1: So he's referred to the article regarding that old incident that we talked about back in 2021.
0: We have both in the show notes.
1: By the way, Jonathan says 988 is the number for the mental health crisis hotline here in Minnesota. Maybe it's the same nationwide. I'm not sure.
0: Mm-hmm. In a moment.
1: Staff.
0: Yeah.
1: Staff is going to look it up.
0: That.
1: All right. So, student pilot left to land the plane after the flight instructor jumps to his death. This is, again, from the National
0: Post.
1: Thank you. In the middle of a flying lesson, a flight instructor in Argentina reportedly jumped to his death, leaving a student pilot to land the plane herself. You know? You know what you have to do, instructor Leandro Andres Batazzo. 42, told his 22-year-old student Rosario, according to Argentinian news outlet Todos Noticias.
0: That's terrible.
1: Sure. After which, Bertazzo reportedly took off his headset and seatbelt, opened the door, and jumped out of the plane. CNN reports that the incident took place in Toledo on Saturday, per a statement published by the public prosecutor on Tuesday. Despite being in complete shock, the student pilot managed to land the plane. It was a Cessna 150. Eduardo Alvarez, director of the Flying Parrot Cordoba Flight School. Ooh, Flying Parrot, that sounds cool. Took to the sky and found where Bertazzo had landed. He reportedly passed that info along to authorities and first responders dispatched to the site, confirmed the pilot's death. He made this tragic decision aboard an aircraft with another person by his side. There's no way to think about it or understand it, but the human mind is so complex, so treacherous. That's why what happened. So I don't know.
0: I've got to hand it to the student pilot. Wow.
1: No kidding. Obviously, the instructor was a troubled man. He was a former commercial pilot who had been instructing at the Flying Parrot Cordoba flight school in central Argentina for 4 years. He said the instructor was matter-of-fact with his 22-year-old student who reportedly had her pilot certificate but was inexperienced. Okay, so she was a student pilot but already had her license, so she was fully checked out on what to do. As he said, you know what to do.
0: Can confirm the national number for mental health crisis in the U.S., is 988.
1: Okay.
0: So this is just for reference, I think. This was the other episode that we were talking about where the student bailed out.
1: Oh, I see. Okay. We'll have all that, a link to that article in our show notes if you want to remind yourself.
0: Nick have a comment?
1: Yeah. Nick, what do you think about this?
2: Well, it's very hard to say anything extra. You've both made reference to it and this, and I think the words of the person who's quoted in the article just about say it all. A troubled man, and he took an avenue of action which I guess he thought would solve all his problems, but rarely does it ever do that. It just creates a bit of a nightmare for the people you leave behind. So
1: yeah.
2: If you're ever concerned, seek help.
0: I should note, in the UK, the national number is 111, and you select a mental health option, or call 116-123 for the Samaritans.
2: Yeah, the Samaritans are a volunteer organization who are very good at dealing with people in crisis. 111 is a generic national health service number for any ailment, but obviously there are options there to select a particular service. But yeah, regardless, I think the Samaritans do a fantastic job. So my first port of call would be to them. So
1: it looks like, according to this article that is in front of me right now, that it was revealed that this man had been to a neuropsychiatric institute, but only his family knew of that. No other details about his mental health were immediately available. But he was very accomplished, as you say. He was a commercial pilot 4 years before, having held an airline transport pilot certificate, a first-class commercial pilot and flight instructor. Yeah, so.
0: In Canada, it is also 988.
1: Oh, okay. Mm-hmm. And now she's dialing it.
0: Yes. Okay. No, I'm bailing out.
1: Oh, are you? Oh,
0: yeah.
1: No.
0: You're on your
1: Liz,
0: own.
1: Liz, don't bail out
0: You're
1: on me.
0: You're on your own.
1: Okay. You know what to do, Jeff.
0: Exactly.
1: All right.
0: All right.
1: We don't mean to make light of that.
0: Not at
1: it's
0: all.
1: It's a very serious thing. Okay.
0: All right. Let's get to know you guys.
1: Let's do that. Let me push this button right here.
2: I can't wait to find out everything that happened.
1: Well, I don't know if we're going to find out everything, but we'll do our best.
2: What happens in Oshkosh stays in Oshkosh?
1: Well, mainly because I don't remember.
0: He's forgotten.
1: All right. Yeah, getting to know us, that segment of the show where we kind of get to share what we have been up to between episodes. And I'd like to say, first of all, Nick, we really missed you. And a lot of people missed Captain Nick and asked, why is he not here?
0: They didn't want to talk to Jeff.
1: No, they said, where's that guy, the plain tails guy? Come on. That's the only good thing on this piece of crap show that you do every week. You know, and I'm kind of, you know.
2: That would be very unfair.
1: Well, that was very unfair, but, you know, that's the feeling of a lot of people. Anyway.
2: Well, it would have been lovely to have been there, but really not practical.
1: Maybe next year. Maybe we can talk you into.
2: Particularly with my wife and her broken ankle.
1: Ooh.
2: That would not have worked.
1: No. But anyway, so I arrived in Oshkosh on Saturday the 18th. Yeah. And was there until Saturday the 18 plus 7 is 25. 25th. And left there and made my way over toward where I am right now, which is a beautiful place, a place that I've been once before last year, the end of July last year.
4: Do you have a camera out the back?
1: Oh, yeah, I do. Let me hit the camera. Well, not hit the camera. I don't want to do that.
0: Okay.
1: Let's see. We can look at the scene behind where Liz and I are sitting here in this beautiful cottage in the kitchen area. But you can see, if you're watching the video, a nice view of the Owen Sound and the beautiful water, which is much more blue today with the sun shining, and it's much calmer than it has been. We've had some kind of interesting weather the last couple of days. I arrived here on Monday, and so now it's Wednesday, so it's been a couple nights and 3 days so far, and it's a beautiful place, Liz. Thank you for inviting me to join you for
0: my
1: a
0: pleasure.
1: Few days.
0: It's great to see you.
1: Yeah. Isn't that beautiful, the background there and the very calm water?
0: It's windy today.
1: It is windy. Not as windy as it was yesterday.
0: No.
1: Though.
0: Wow. It's a big good life.
1: Yeah. Anywho.
0: Back to the other
1: back
0: camera.
1: To there. All right. And so we've been, I have been trying to edit the, how do I describe the recording that we made?
0: In the two live shows from Oshkosh.
1: Yeah, but I mean, describe it as, it's a train wreck as far as audio engineering is concerned, because, you know, we should not have tried to, especially that part two.
0: A lot of supersonic jets.
1: On Thursday, the F-22 demo. Yeah, that didn't work out very well. So I'm still trying to fix the audio so that you can understand what we were saying. Maybe next year when we record, we'll choose a better time where very loud airplanes are not flying around. But anywho, still working on that. And we look forward to having a nice lunch. We were going to do that today, but we're going to do that tomorrow because I still need to work on the Oshkosh audio. But I'm thinking that I'll probably be here until Friday morning.
0: Yep.
1: And then start making my way back to Atlanta area.
0: You're going to make it a one night overnight.
1: Huh? Yep, I'm going to stop somewhere in Ohio, in the general, I don't know,
0: Dayton,
1: Ohio area, a little bit north of there. Sylvia, I think.
0: Something like that.
1: Yeah, anyway, so that's the plan. And
0: and you'll be back in church on Sunday singing.
1: I'll be back on Sunday to sing in my church, and then there's a special mass on Monday, and then I think there's a funeral later in the week, so I'll be back at it again, back to the normal routine for me. But it's been great. It was so nice seeing so many people in Oshkosh and so many of our listeners there. And I'm sorry for those that I didn't get a chance to.
0: Tillman.
1: I didn't even notice you were there until after I'd left. So sorry we missed each other again. Met a bunch of new people and reunited with old friends. So good. Yeah. What else?
0: AL.
1: Yeah.
0: Read that?
1: Oh, yeah. Well, yeah, let me do this. This is from AL, part one. Dear friends. Okay, so he's the gentleman from Israel, which you'll hear in episode 716. He talked a little bit to us during that live recording. Dear friends, I'm so glad I decided to come to Oshkosh this year. I came for the airplanes, but I want to come back because of the people. What I experienced here was almost a spiritual experience. It allowed me to connect with people I'd never met before or had only known online, and to feel completely at home in their company. Thank you, all of you, for your kindness, your friendship, and for making this week so special. I truly hope our paths will cross again, whether in Oshkosh or somewhere else in the world. I would also like to repeat my invitation to all of you to visit Israel once things calm down a bit. I promise to welcome and host you with the same warmth and generosity that you showed me here. Thank you again, and I hope to see you soon. A.L. And then he has a part two here. I'm sitting at O'Hare, O-R-D, waiting for my connecting flight to Savannah to visit a childhood friend. I'm wearing my Oshkosh t-shirt. I spent 2 hours in the United Club lounge. It's good to be Brian's friend, Brian Coleman. And not a single person came over to start a conversation, ask how my day had been, or what my plans were for the rest of the day. It feels very strange, like a fish that's been taken out of its aquarium. So yes, the people of Oshkosh have found a place in my heart. You have found a place in my heart. I think we're a very particular kind of human being. That doesn't make us better than anyone else, but it does make the world feel warmer and kinder. I hope this feeling stays with me for a long time. I want to remember it for years to come. I just hope that returning to reality won't be too hard of a landing. And remember, there's always a way around. Whenever life gets difficult, try to remember that week in Oshkosh.
0: That's so nice. That is really lovely.
1: And AL, and I'm sure, you know, we'll learn more from him. And he's actually been in our live audience on these show recordings in the past. He is a very accomplished Israeli Air Force pilot, flying both navigator, electronic weapons officer, and pilot for on various fighters, including, if I remember correctly, F-4, A-4, I think you said, F-16. Amongst several, I just rattled off a whole bunch of things. I'm thinking you and Captain Nick really need to get together and talk about, especially the F-4.
2: Definitely.
1: Yeah. Very, very interesting gentleman and very nice man. And I really enjoyed, you know, hanging with Eyal.
0: That's great. Yeah. Before we move on to Captain Nick, IHAL Boxes has a comment here.
1: Okay. Imagine how easy your audio editing will be when they will be all electric aircraft in 2027, Jeff. All of them will be electric. Thank you. I think he's being a little sarcastic.
0: Yeah, I think, yeah.
1: Yeah.
0: Facetious.
1: A little bit facetious, yes. Okay.
0: But enough about you. Let's talk about Captain Nick.
1: All right, let's talk about Captain Nick.
2: Well, not a lot to say, thanks. I'm obviously missed going to Oshkosh. It would not have worked well because after Jilly damaged her ankle, I had to take over a lot of the activities which we shared, and the additional mileage walking across with the dogs off miles and miles of the army ground caused my knee to flare up. Now, I went up to see a specialist about 18 months ago, coming on 2 years, and he said I would need a new knee, but in the interim, why don't I have a cortisone injection, which he put into my knee, and it has been absolutely brilliant. So, you know, rather than go through that difficult and painful process of getting a new knee, I've just gone, oh, this feels great. So I've just carried on for a year and a half without really worrying about it. But the extra pressure has brought all those symptoms back with a vengeance, and I am pretty crippled now. So what I'm hoping is that I can get another injection, and that I understand that it's you get diminishing returns with cortisone treatment to joints. So I'm fully expecting it to help me, but not as much as it did before. But, you know, it would be nice to be able to get back to where I was. So at the moment, I'm hobbling around with a stick and doing a lot of limping. Would you believe it? Of course, all the unsteady gait and the uneven steps tend to aggravate other issues. So my hips, which are both also pretty knacked, have started complaining almost worse than the knee now. So I'm just hoping I can get the jab done, get back to walking normally, hips will settle down, and I'll be a happy chappy. The only good thing is that despite the fact that moving around is difficult and painful, I can play petanque, which just standing up. you don't have to do much walking. You just stand in a little circle and throw your boule around. Anyway, had some good games. Generally speaking, as a team, we've done very well and won. Yesterday, we played in a very hot and humid evening. And actually, it was an afternoon. The sun was out and blaring down on us. We won every single game against this team that had previously beaten us, except for my final game. And myself and my partner are the two least experienced players in our team. And we were playing the opposition's most experienced pair.
4: That's
2: I
4: not
2: thank
4: fair.
2: The captain for organising that. but we got ahead, and then they caught back up, and then we were sort of even Stevens, and we got to the point where the idea is the first team to get 13. We were on 11, and they were on 12. So they needed one shot, we needed two. And on the final end, I played my last ball into the head and took out some of their shots and we were sitting with two, holding two. So they call it game on the ground. In other words, you're holding a winning hand down there on the ground. And their skipper missed with his next shot. And then he had one left in his hand to play. And sadly, he took out one of our ball. So we needed two to win. We couldn't win. So that was it. So there you go. We lost, but we fought.
0: Nice
2: well,
0: try.
2: Yes, it was an extremely long, hot day because our games, everyone else had disappeared, more or less. It was just us there, lonely out on the piste, you know.
0: And
2: in
0: guess
2: the
0: what
2: sunshine.
0: He's doing later today?
2: Yes, I'm off down to Arundel. It's a beautiful city near the south coast. There's a fabulous castle up on a cliff. There is a most amazing college. I think I might have taken you through there, Jeff. It's a beautiful place. And the petanque terrain is just at the base of the castle. So basically you're looking up at this huge castle above you. So it's quite fantastic. So looking forward to that later on. And that accounts for the very early start today. So because I need to
4: be able to get off to Arundel in time, and I need to take Rugger to the vet because it's time for his monthly painkilling injection, which he needs, poor chap.
0: Otherwise, so you and Rugger both get injections.
4: Hoping. I think if I told the vet to stick it in my knee, do you think he would?
0: Yeah, give it a try.
4: That would be very nice.
1: And I, you know, I know that there's a certain co-host of the APG that knows how to do various injections. So you just need to have Dr. Steph follow you around with all of her, you know,
4: absolutely
1: gear. Yeah,
4: yeah.
1: She can poke you in all these different places.
4: I found a private clinic that will actually do it, but if the National Health Service, which I have contributed to for many years, can do it instead, I'll go with them. But if the waiting list is too long, I'm just going to pop up the road and go and see the pain clinic, and they'll do it for me. So
0: good.
4: That sounds good, doesn't it? Can we go on
0: cover
4: to
0: art.
4: Cover art?
0: We
4: now we've got a couple to cover.
0: Yeah.
4: So
1: that's right.
4: The first one was... Or is it 715?
0: 715.
1: Yeah.
4: We had a story in that one where we were talking about Punker Louvres, and which is a piece of kit in an airplane that Jeff had never heard of.
1: Well, I mean, I know, I just know it has a different name. I've never heard of exactly, Punker Louvre.
4: So it's more commonly used in Europe. And it refers to the little air vent that you can direct onto your face. And there was a suggestion that, of course, if you had it blowing constantly on your face, you could possibly curtain away all the nasty germs. Bugs that exist in from the other passengers. You know, they're all infected with awful things, so we don't want to, you know, get infected ourselves.
1: And that's 100% true. Yeah.
4: Okay. Yeah.
0: Right.
4: And I did suggest that actually the air gets damn well filtered, and the Punker Louvre is it may not be it should give you a cold, because they are blowing cold air on your face through the whole flight. It would be actually quite
0: sorry
4: of a bit of a pain.
1: Mm-hmm.
4: So with that in mind, I invented the cutaway of an old airliner.
0: Love that.
4: Perhaps the invention of the first Punker Louvre, who knows? This could have been it. And of course, we go back to what originally a Punker Waller was, because he was the gentleman that pulled the rope that waved the fan over the head of the rich people in India, a Punker Waller. In fact, not just India, the Punker Wallers or that method of air conditioning was used all over the Far East as well. So I envisaged a gentleman blowing into the Punker Louvre to
1: cool down. Yeah, that's passages. What you have to do in an aircraft, you know.
4: Absolutely, yeah. So we've got that. What else have we got in there? We got the penguin up there. He's watching the Punker Waller.
0: And we've got the show number.
4: What are you doing? Now we need to get to the next one for the show number and the... okay. There we go. So there's the penguin. Now we've got over the clock.
0: Is the logo.
1: Okay.
4: Yeah. And, of course, there's the show number there as well.
0: Yeah, and the clock.
1: Yeah,
4: and if you're a clever person.
0: And I got to hand it to Hillel. He, in our little group chat, picked it up pretty fast.
1: Yeah, because the time on the clock is
0: 7:15.
4: There you go, which was the show number.
0: All right.
4: So I quite enjoyed doing that.
1: Yeah, I would never have gotten that. Ever.
4: Of course you would.
1: No.
4: You're a smart cookie.
1: No.
0: And then next show was Oshkosh.
4: Yeah, the next one was Oshkosh, so I wasn't even there. So I managed to get a picture from Henry.
0: Yeah.
4: Yeah. Now, I can't pronounce Henry's surname.
0: Lanouette, I think, or Lanouette. Like
4: that. Thanks.
1: He's Canadian, I believe, isn't he? No, or somewhere in northern U.S.
0: Pennsylvania or something.
1: Yeah, somewhere up
4: interesting
1: there.
4: Interesting name. Yeah. Henry is a devout follower. He was up at Oshkosh. He was in the audience at the show, and he's got a nice camera, yeah. So he took a picture. And I just love this picture he took, because although I've cut out the characters, it is great.
1: Wait, that wasn't really happening behind us?
4: Oh, it was. No.
1: It kind of sounded like it was. And it's interesting that we're covering the cover art for the show that I haven't even published yet. So
0: I know.
1: You're getting a preview. Well, I mean, if you're watching the video live, you're getting the preview of our cover art for the episode that I'll publish today.
0: And this is why you're struggling. All this stuff.
1: Yes, all these airplanes flying behind us. I love that. Great. Thank you, Henry, for that. It's a great photo. Yeah.
4: Great photo of the crew, and mm-hmm. the background is thank you to AI.
1: That really did happen.
4: You'll notice some of the airplanes are decidedly weird, and that's what AI give you when you ask for a sky full of airplanes. But the thing that amused me enormously was we've got RJ there, who's grabbed his microphone, and he has hauled it up so he could speak into it. Mm-hmm. And in doing so, the cable is knocking Jeff's beer over.
0: Right there.
4: And I was going, oh, that is just caught in mid-tilt, that beer. It's just about to go over and flood
0: crisis
4: his...
0: Crisis averted.
1: That was actually in the photo? I thought AI that did that.
4: Henry caught that perfectly.
1: Wow.
4: In mid-fall. And you've just zeroed in it, and your hand's just about to grab it. Uh-huh. So that was very well done by you, Jeff, because I could just see that going all over the keyboard.
0: Yep.
4: That was brilliant.
0: Almost the first time that
1: that's happened.
4: Yeah. Now, let's look for numbers and things. Logo. Anyone spot the logo?
0: Mm.
1: Is it in this one?
4: It's in there somewhere.
1: Oh, I see it in the upper left-hand corner of the sun.
4: Yes,
0: It's
4: up in the sun, yes.
1: Yeah, very nice.
4: Look for the Hun in the Sun, or in our case, the show logo.
1: Okay.
4: And the penguin?
0: Penguin.
1: It must be flying one of those airplanes, I'm thinking, right? Oh, no, it's right on the G. You see the
0: G? Yeah, there he is. There he is.
4: The penguin's scooting around. He's on the G, thank you. And the show number...
1: Mm-hmm. I see it. Mm-hmm. I got it right away. Upside down, 716 on AJ's lap or the laptop that he's using.
4: Absolutely. Right there. Well done, Jeff. Good spot.
1: Yeah. Thank you. Yeah.
4: So there's all the little.
0: So there's Easter the close eggs, up really. Of the.
1: Yeah.
0: Almost disaster.
4: Absolutely.
1: And that's Armando sitting between RJ and I. Yeah.
4: Wasn't Nick there as well?
0: Next one, on Thursday.
1: But this is on Wednesday, the first part that we recorded.
4: Fair enough.
1: Yeah.
4: All right.
0: Great stuff.
4: So I had plenty to work with. Thank you for that picture, Henry. You did a great job. Cheers.
1: Yeah. Thank you for your contribution.
0: Now, before we move on.
1: We were just talking about Eyal from Israel in our Getting to Know Us segment. Well, I guess we're still in the Getting to Know Us segment. Mm-hmm. And then all of a sudden we get this message in our live chat from this lady, Talshe Schenkman. And I'm thinking, I don't remember meeting her, but apparently this is Al's wife.
0: That's her
1: and
0: email.
1: So he's using her email, and he says, "Hi guys, just landed at Newark on my way to JFK and back to Tel Aviv." So he's actually in our live audience as we record. This
0: is so great.
1: Show. Yeah, what a community.
0: Just love it.
4: Excellent. Yeah. Well done, Al.
1: Yeah, and I hope you have a wonderful flight across the Atlantic back to the Atlantic and the Mediterranean, I guess, to Israel. Yeah. Very nice.
0: Do you want to have a quick mention of the coffee fund, and you can say what we're doing?
1: Yeah, the coffee fund, I'm sure we've had some contributions.
0: Oops, sorry.
1: That's all right. Nobody knows.
4: And the dinosaur, Save the Dinosaur Fund.
1: Yeah, the Save the Dinosaur Fund, which you can use funnel through the coffee fund if you'd like. But the coffee fund is your way to support our show if you would like. And you can find information about how to do that by going to airlinepilotguy.com/coffee. And we'll be glad you did. You'll be glad you did. And we will, too.
0: And good job. Have not checked it for the last couple of weeks. So we just wanted to acknowledge you'll be checking it next week, and we'll catch up with acknowledgments.
1: What she said.
0: Yeah.
1: Now it's time for some feedback.
5: Captain, incoming message.
1: All right, we're going to start off with this feedback. Oh, now I'm going to have to scroll back up again to figure out. Okay, this came in from into us from Greg Peterson, who is in the aerospace industry, an engine manufacturer in the aerospace industry. He probably doesn't want, this issue of Aviation Daily has a follow-up story on the skyscraper crash in Beijing, among other stories, Beijing, China. Okay, so now I'm going to scroll down and hopefully find it. Tell me when to stop.
0: Right there.
1: All right. Okay, here's the update. This is from Singapore. Chinese authorities have concluded that the pilot of a light aircraft that crashed into Beijing's tallest building on June 26 had experienced suicidal thoughts prior to the accident. The pilot was the sole fatality, while 13 other people were injured when the Sunward SA-60L Aurora light sport aircraft, registration Bravo 12 Papa Papa, crashed into the CITIC Tower. Yeah. In a statement, Beijing's Chaoyang District Governor said the 66-year-old pilot, identified only by the surname Liu, had suffered from insomnia and anxiety. The writing is very, very small that I'm looking at here on the screen. Entries in his diary found after the accident pointed to personal reasons, investigators said, as he had repeatedly expressed thoughts about ending his life. On the day of the accident, Liu conducted both supervised training and solo flights from a general aviation airport in Beijing's Pinghu district.
0: Sounds good.
1: Authorities said that during his final solo flight, the aircraft deviated from its designated operating area before communication with the airport was lost. The aircraft subsequently struck the CITIC Tower, which stands more than 1,700 feet tall, is located within urban Beijing's tightly controlled no-fly zone. According to Bloomberg, the aircraft had entered the airspace of Beijing Capital International Airport, prompting a Hainan Airlines Airbus A330 on approach to discontinue its landing. The accident led Chinese authorities to suspend non-essential general aviation operations, including flight training activities. It remains unclear whether those restrictions have since been lifted. The incident has renewed scrutiny of airspace security around the Chinese capital, where access is tightly controlled by both civil and military authorities. Public discussion of the crash on Chinese social media platforms was reportedly subject to censorship. What? No.
0: It's over.
1: Yeah. Okay. Thank you, Greg, for that update on that crash in Beijing. And so it looks like another suicidal or thing.
4: Yeah, it's sad that we have had two on one show, because they're normally as rare as rocking horse poo. But now, all of a sudden, there's an outbreak of them.
1: Yeah. It is sad.
4: Not good.
1: All right. Well, let's move on to something hopefully more positive. No?
0: this is great feedback.
1: Jonathan H. sent us a link to one of the items that we discussed in our news segment, right? And here he is with some feedback. In fact, it's his first feedback. He says, "Hi, Captain Jeff, Captain Nick, Liz, and crew." How did he know it was just going to be the three of us today? It was recently mentioned you don't get as much feedback as you used to, so here's my first feedback. It's a bit long. Yeah, Liz is happy about that. It's a bit long. Apparently, I have a lot to say. I started listening around show 300 in 2016 and was immediately diagnosed with the APG syndrome and eventually worked back through all the episodes. I worked in ground and cargo handling at MSP, Minneapolis-St. Paul Airport, during grad school many, many years ago. My dad is a private pilot. My dad is a private pilot and a retired AMT, aircraft maintenance technician, for Acme Purple. And my mom was a flight attendant many years ago for the now absorbed into Acme North Red. Mm-hmm. So aviation is in my DNA. Mm-hmm. I generally have the show on during the frequently traveled route from St. Paul to our lake cottage in northeast Minnesota. Captain Jeff's and Nick's voices calm our dog into near sedation.
6: There you go.
1: Not the first
4: time. The dog whispers.
1: Well, that happens with humans too, actually.
6: Sedation.
1: Let me explain. Jack Edward, our only child, is a Jack Russell Terrier, and he whines and screeches like a velociraptor that has to take a deuce. Okay. The entire 4 hour journey. As soon as we hit the open highway, I punch in APG, and within seconds, he is snoozing in my wife's lap.
6: Well done, guys.
4: Good Lord.
1: Yeah.
4: What a trick.
1: Yeah, no
4: we
1: kidding.
4: We ought to mark it.
6: Not working on my dog.
1: Oh, she's right there by the door.
6: I know.
1: Yeah. Yeah, apparently it doesn't work in real life. She's not sleeping. Jeff, Nix, Steph, and AJ, Jeff, both of the Nicks, Steph, and AJ, you are doing God's work for the sanity of this family. Well, we're happy to help, Jonathan. He says, I have three quick items of business. My preferred method of streaming the show has been Amazon Music, and the episodes from last November and onwards have not shown up. I'm guessing it's the same issue you were having with files on the other RSS streaming platforms. Yeah. For some reason, it depends on where these streamers are getting their feeds. And sadly, they ended up picking a feed that was not being updated, and that's why you're not seeing them on Amazon Music. So I don't know if there's a way for me to go into Amazon Music and adjust the feed source so you can see all of the episodes. We'll have to look into that. So sorry about that. By the way, you can always go to our website, airlinepilotguy.com, and you have the episodes playing there. And I believe, I probably shouldn't say it because it's probably going to be wrong, but there's a way you can input the feed, the feed URL. And I think it's like airlinepilotguy.com/podcast. No, I better not say it because it's going to be wrong. So I'll put that in the show notes if I remember the actual feed, the raw feed, so that you don't have this problem with your streaming platform. Okay. Next, I've always wanted to be a pilot, from draw a picture of the job you want in kindergarten to present day. However, I suffer from extreme motion sickness. Cue the going green sound of, going green means
6: different, but
1: completely different meaning here. We're going green. We're going to take care of the earth. Jonathan's going green.
4: What are you like? We're
1: going green. I love it. Always fun to be able to play some of these.
6: Yeah, we love effects. It.
1: Okay. Any sort of light chop and I'm going green and fumbling around for the barf bag. I'm turning 40 this year and I'm dreaming about a new career. So young. Have any of you had air sickness this bad or flew in the cockpit with anyone that did? Any thoughts on remediation? Captain Nick?
4: Yes. Oh, most certainly. I remember a navigator we had on our squadron had got his way all through training, and he pitched up on the squadron, and he was airsick on just about every flight. Now, the backseat of the Phantom is not a particularly pleasant environment while you're being thrown around. You can only really see up and behind, a little bit behind, but basically up and left and right. Your forward view is very limited. Anyway, the smoothest maneuver we kind of did during intercept training was a supersonic stern. So that meant we had a supersonic target coming towards us, and we would accelerate to supersonic and turn in behind, the idea that the navigator controlled this supersonic turn so that you came in behind at a mile. And once you stabilize, that was the completion. But the nice thing about supersonic flight is it's so smooth. There is absolutely no buffeting, because once you're supersonic, the airflow around the aircraft adheres to all the surfaces and doesn't break away, which is the usual cause of buffeting. So even on a supersonic stern, which was like, you know, sliding down an an ice river. It was just beautiful and smooth. He would get halfway around and have a quick vomit. I have to say he was very good about it, because he barely stopped talking, because he's controlling the turn, asking for more or less angles of bank and speed, etc. But he would just, I could tell, just a few seconds, all it would take for him to have a quick heave into a bag and then carry on regardless. He was a very plucky chap. But, of course, the Air Force, they don't like their navigators doing that all the time. So they sent him off to Farnborough
1: messy.
4: To do the desensitization course. Now,

0: the body has learnt that this effect will inevitably lead to you being sick. So the body actually speeds up the rate at which it's going to react and you're going to vomit, because it becomes a sort of a learned reaction. Now, what they do is they try and unlearn, or teach you to unlearn it, by taking you to the point where you're feeling, and then they stop. And then the next day they take you a little bit further, then they stop. And it takes a while, but slowly they build up a level of resistance so that you can, the subjects can withstand more and more and more of these violent maneuvers. And when they get to a certain stage, they then put them in a hunter. Well, in the old days it used to be a hunter. God knows what it is now. And they would fly them around. And again, the pilot would start doing aerobatics. And at a certain point, he would stop and either just let the subject recover or go back and land and do some more the next day. But after about 2 weeks, perhaps a month of this, back came our navigator, lovely chap, because he was a smart fella as well as being a really likable character, and he was cured. So wow. there is, if you can find a way of doing that as a civilian, I would grab it, because there's a chance you will end up being cured.
1: Yeah.
2: That's fascinating. I know it's not the same thing, but I know that when we first had our cell phones, and if you were in a moving vehicle like the hotel shuttle van or, you know, between the hotel and the airport and doing things, I could only look at my screen for just a few seconds before I started feeling
1: really
2: like nauseous or nauseated, I guess is the right word.
1: Yeah.
2: And then over time, little bit by little, I could do it longer and longer. And then finally, I got to the point where my body went, okay, I'm okay with this. And I'm not going to give you those symptoms or those feelings of being nauseated. And so
1: sounds like you did exactly what this guy
2: did. Well, not exactly.
1: Desensitized yourself.
0: Something very similar, because it's that disassociation between the very strong visual input you've got of a stationary object in front of you, your phone, and the fact that all the rest of your sense organs are going, I'm being bounced around at 50 miles an hour in a bus.
2: Right.
0: And that conflict is what frequently the body doesn't understand. And when you get into that kind of a situation, its first action is often to vomit away food and prepare you for fight or flight.
1: Worse to come.
2: Yeah. Yeah. I think Eyeball Boxes says, exposure therapy, much like marriage. Well, we're not going to go into that.
1: That's another podcast.
2: That's a completely different podcast. But I was also going to say, my experience with people that have experienced air sickness, it's that motion factor and that, the difference between what your body is seeing and what it's sensing and all the other senses. That's definitely a thing. But my position as an assistant flight commander in pilot training, I ended up having to fly with gentlemen that I think they were all gentlemen. No females that I had getting sick, but they were getting close to washed out of this part of their training because they kept getting sick, and I flew with all of them and helped them advance into the next part of their training from T-37s to T-38s by flying smoothly, and that's the motion sickness part of it. But also, I think a big factor is your anxiety, your mental state definitely contributes, I believe, to this feeling of wanting to get sick and that stress and that performance anxiety, et cetera. And so I would always, try to calm them down, say, hey, this is what we're going to do. I know you're going to be able to do it. And then also when I flew the airplane, unlike a lot of the instructors that they were flying with were the younger first assignment instructor pilots who thought that being, and we've talked about this before, Captain Nick, they associated with being aggressive in a jet meant like being jerky and inducing that motion sickness, kind of not smooth at all. And I learned from another F4 driver, my flight commander at the time, who flew F4s before he came to the

0: Training Command. I flew a sortie with him, and I've never flown with anyone that could fly an airplane more smoothly. It was very aggressive, some of the maneuvers we were doing, aerobatics and everything else, but it was super smooth. I really learned a lot from him, a former F-4 pilot, and I'm thinking I'm gonna do the same thing, and I'm gonna try to be as smooth as I can. And as I said, every single one of the people that were very, very close to being washed out of training because of their air sickness made it through because of two things: being smooth, and also by trying to be calm and chill and saying, you know, being encouraging, et cetera. So I think that's another factor. And so, you know, Jonathan's air sickness might have something to do with that anxiety and, mm-hmm. and you know, stress.
1: Well, we should talk to that. Dr. Yeah. Steph, too.
2: Yeah.
0: Okay.
2: Yeah. She'll recommend a shot of something.
1: Yeah, I'm sure.
0: Yeah, Neil, tequila, I think.
1: Neil has a comment. He desensitizes in another area of life.
0: Oh, Neil Lanorn, this is why I say after a long holiday, you should come back to work gradually and not all at once. That's good advice.
1: It is good advice. Or not come back to work at all.
0: Oh, yeah, well.
1: That's what the three of us have done.
0: Yes, that's exactly what we've
1: done. We're not too anxious.
0: What is this work thing that you to which you refer? Okay, and then Jonathan ends with, lastly, I had an idea for an upcoming show. Wouldn't it be awesome for our retired captains, Nick, Jeff, and Stefan, just the way he spelled it, I was pronouncing it differently, to share some of their most interesting and I should have been fired sphincter-clenching moments in your careers. We hear your stories now and again, but please dedicate a segment to them next time, the three of you hosting the show. Talents, Douglas, Jonathan H.
1: You two don't look too excited about that.
0: Well, I don't.
1: Idea.
0: I don't know. What's the statute of limitations for being in trouble for certain sphincter?
1: Let's consult
0: problems?
1: Our legal department.
0: Yeah, we'll have to consult with legal.
2: Yeah,
0: and I know that Captain Nick probably has many more than I have of those kind of moments in my
2: you
0: career.
2: You can borrow one of mine if you want.
0: Okay, yeah, we'll do that. We'll work on it. That's a good idea, though, Jonathan. Let's see. P.S. Jeff, if you and the Road Vessel Studio find your way to northern Minnesota in the warm seasons, we have a parking spot at our lakefront cottage for you. Yeah, I'm at a lakefront cottage right here. And
1: a
0: parking spot.
1: That's a nice invitation.
0: Thank you very much for that invitation, Jonathan. Appreciate that. All right.
1: Mm-hmm. Moving on.
0: All right. Moving on to this next piece of feedback from, Robert Tucker. Robert Thompson, who is presently in Tucker. Well, I don't know if he's there right at this moment, but he resides in Tucker, Georgia, the location of my where I got married, mm-hmm. my wedding, actually. Mm-hmm. Let's see. So sharing these photos and commentary from my quick trek north last week. And again, you said
1: I think
0: this
1: is quite a long time ago.
0: A while ago? Okay. Yep. And then he has a couple links to his Facebook page.
1: Yeah.
0: But let me play the video that he sent from his Facebook.
1: Yeah, he went up to Anchorage.
0: Okay, let me...
1: Went to Anchorage.
0: Yes, Anchorage, yes.
3: Had a crew, wanted to share some pictures from my little trek up to Anchorage, Alaska. This was, left Atlanta early Thursday morning, connected through Seattle, but also had an opportunity because it was also a bit of a mileage status run down to LA, and then back up to Seattle and up to Anchorage. And then Friday morning, what Alaska was doing for 4,000 of their frequent flyer miles, you could do this little hangar tour right there by the Anchorage airport. It was really a nice experience. It was and one of the three very tenured employees, she had been with the airline 30, 35 years. I think she's almost done every blue-collar job, from flight attendant. She had, you know, been in management for a little while, but quite the dedicated crew there at the maintenance facility up in Anchorage. They just had the one MAX in for the day, doing some scheduled maintenance on it. So they were talking about that, had quite the detailed tour of the plane. And we also went into the, what they call their stores. And there's a little video coming up here of the machine that they actually use. That machine goes all the way up into the ceiling. So there's a little demo that one of the ladies put on there for us, that those trays of all of the nuts and bolts and different parts that go into all of the different maintenance items, because that hangar, they can put up to 3 planes, you know, every evening, which is when their busiest time is. So that helps them, as I understand it, to sort out all the parts. So that machine that you're looking at goes all the way up into the ceiling, and they can just simply dial in and get whichever, you know, group of parts that are ready to go, including an axe there. So it's quite the story, or the little trek up to Alaska. Amazing weather, very nice people, and got back early Saturday morning. So I'm going to do one more video of the other part of it, because there was a lot of hurry up and wait. So I had a lot of time in Anchorage, a lot of basically 747 country, all the freighters coming through there. So I'll also share another video of those, or maybe just the pictures. Thanks, guys.
0: All right. Thank you, Robert. He does such a great job with his videos and photos and everything else, and great audio, by the way. Fascinating stuff. That was an interesting tour of their hangar, the Alaska Airlines hangar in Anchorage, ANC.
2: Yeah, who would know they had a dinosaur park up there as well?
0: Okay.
1: We love you, Captain Nick.
0: Yeah, we love you, Captain Nick. All right. Thank you. Thank you, Robert. And let's see, we need to go to Evernote again.
1: You've got about half an hour left, Nick, and then you'll be on your way.
2: Yeah, that'll be good timing.
0: Okay. All right. Let's move on with this piece of feedback from John Falk. Captain Nick, an APG 709 is the title of his feedback. Hi, Captain Jeff. Just managed to listen to APG 712, and thank you for featuring my father. The photo you showed, great research to get the photo and video, is of him in Avro 707. Other points... He was known as the pinstripe test pilot, as he flew regularly in his suit, especially at Farnborough. And we're not talking a flight suit. We're talking like a real business suit. Yeah. He moved as he moved between meeting clients in the chalets and flying. Another reason for flying in the suit was that he expected a very well-maintained aircraft, and so expected to not get covered in dust, grease, etc. As Captain Nick said, the Vulcan had a fighter-style control column. Reason for requesting this for someone who gained his pilot's license in 1932 and probably did not have a high trust in early ejection seats was that he wanted to make sure he did not leave his knees and legs behind in the event of an ejection. Yeah, good point.
1: Good point.
0: I will try and join the show this evening. Of course, I don't know when he sent. This was probably some time ago that he sent this in. Let's see. Kind regards, John Falk. P.S. Part of the reason for the high number of different aircraft types he flew, over 300, was that he was chief test pilot at Farnborough during the World War II and before World War II, a test pilot at the Air Registration Board.
1: Wow.
2: Well, what a guy. Yeah. Definitely, he would have come across an awful lot of aircraft, both those wanted to be registered, and of course, Farnborough was the center of an awful lot of experimental flying in that period. So, he would have been a busy chap.
0: Wow. Very cool.
1: I hope Oxus has a comment here.
0: Oh, he says, in a Vulcan, I'd expect to get covered in lava. Oh, Vulcan, because volcano. Vulcan has something to do with volcanic.
1: Sort of like volcanic.
0: Yeah.
1: That's stretching it.
2: Have another beer.
0: Have another beer, I hope. Okay. Let's move on. Oh, we have another piece of feedback from Robert Thompson. Mm-hmm. Did I... Yes, I did. I do have this. Okay.
1: So what's the title of this?
0: The title of his feedback this time is the U.S. becoming Canadian?
1: You should be so lucky.
0: Ah. I don't think I've heard so much apologizing since my last trip north of the border to Canada. What's going on here, Liz?
1: I don't know.
0: So, to set it up from Flight Simulator Fantasy, I'm not sure, what is that from?
1: X, I think.
0: X? Okay. On June 28, an ordinary exchange between an American Airlines crew and the Phoenix control tower unexpectedly turned into one of the funniest moments heard on air traffic control frequencies in a long time. After the pilot politely apologized for asking the controller to repeat an instruction, she apologized again moments later, prompting the controller to laugh and respond, "Stop apologizing. You're making it weird." Anyway, so it goes on. Let's hear it. Actual exchange on this video. What do you say?
1: I'm ready when you are.
0: Yeah, go ahead and let's hit play.
4: Zephyr Envoy 4021, we just switched over, sorry.
5: It's all good. Envoy 4021, runway 25 left, clear to land, wind 270 at 19.
4: 25 left, clear to land, sorry about that. Envoy 4021.
5: You're so apologetic. Stop apologizing. You're making it weird. Southwest 2166, runway 25 right, clear for takeoff.
6: 25 right, clear for takeoff, Southwest 2166.
5: American 2357 Phoenix Tower, runway 25 right, line and point. Sorry about that.
7: 25 right, lap away. 2357, sorry.
5: Skyway 6318, my sincerest apologies. Contact departure.
8: Contact departure. Thank you very much, Skyway 6318.
5: Oh, see, he ruined it.
0: Yeah, he was supposed to say sorry.
5: 1822 cross, runway 25 right at Foxtrot 10, turn right on Echo, Delta 10 to the ramp, stay with me.
9: All right, clear cross, 25 right, and Echo, Delta 10, Delta 1822, we apologize.
5: We're back, baby. American 2329, cross runway 25 right at Foxtrot 9 or taxi via the north route.
10: Cross 25 right, Foxtrot 9, north route, American 2329.
0: Oh, Alpha, he messed it
5: 2166,
0: up.
5: Contact departure 119.2.
11: 19.2, couldn't be more sorry. See ya.
0: Oh, I love it. Everybody was having
1: that was great.
0: Fun with. Yeah, absolutely. And then the one, well, a couple of them in that exchange
1: blew it
0: because they didn't say sorry or apologize or anything. But so, yeah, I guess, you know,
1: they're all honorary Canadians.
0: Yeah, I mean, the Canadians are known to be very apologetic, always saying they're sorry. I don't know if they mean it, but they say it a lot.
1: No, it's said in a very
0: sorry. Yeah.
1: Yeah. Anyway, sorry, that was funny. Yeah, that was great. Good. Thanks, Robert.
0: Yeah. All right. Oh, this from Nicholas.
1: This is for you.
0: Fields. Yes, for me, because the title of his feedback, C-141 Starlifter News Article. Hi, all. Not necessarily feedback, but yes, it is.
1: Yes, it is.
0: But I came across an article I thought Jeff might be interested in, given his history flying the Starlifter in the U.S. Air Force. I'm usually not a fan of Business Insider, but this one looks like it's better than most.
2: What?
0: It's a very long. Okay, so we won't. Obviously, we're not going to read the whole thing. We'll have the link to this article in the show notes, but we'll just read a little bit of it. The title of the article from the BusinessInsider.com: Inside a C-141B Starlifter, which is the model I flew. I never flew the A model. The B model is a stretched version. I think 23 feet 4 inches. I don't know why I remember that.
1: That's a lot.
0: Thank you. Stretching, and they also added, they took out the star port, you know, the star shot port for the navigator, and instead covered it up with this air refueling receptacle assembly on the top there. So that's the aircraft that I flew. And the photo that Liz is showing in the video shows it in this paint scheme, kind of a green camouflage, and we always called it the lizard because it kind of looked like a lizard. Yeah. The C-141 Starlifter was known as the workhorse of the U.S. Air Force. From the Vietnam War through Operation Iraqi Freedom, the aircraft airdropped troops, evacuated wounded soldiers and prisoners of war, and transported crucial military supplies into combat zones as part of the Air Mobility Command. Now, as an aside here, when I flew it, there was no Air Mobility Command. It was the the Military Airlift Command, MAC. And then they had the Strategic Air Command, the Tactical Air Command, and Air Training Command. Probably leaving out one of the commands there, but pardon?
1: There's a tractor.
0: There's a tractor. Oh, yeah, the tractor next door. Tom, our next door neighbor here at the cottage, has fired up his tractor, although I don't think you'll be able to hear it yet, anyway.
2: So, Jeff, did you have a Mac sack?
0: I guess you could say that.
2: Good.
0: still do, I think.
1: Yeah.
0: Okay.
1: That's a Mac sack.
0: Okay. The planes also participated in humanitarian missions, including medical shipments and evacuations following natural disasters such as Hurricane Katrina. Yes, and they also participated in extraction of medical students in Grenada in 1983.
1: Grenada, that was...
0: Yes, yeah. That was my only exposure to a war-like kind of a situation.
1: I think war-esque.
0: Contingency operation, I think they called it, where I got a chance to see and experience what it's like to be in a situation where all the rules that you have to abide by, you know, during they just like, forget it, just get the mission done, do whatever you need to do.
1: Get it done.
0: That was kind of refreshing, I think. Anyway, the Air Mobility Command Museum on Dover Air Force Base in Delaware features a C-141B Starlifter open for visitors to explore the cargo bay, cockpit, and crew bunks.
1: Does that look familiar to you?
0: That does. That cockpit view looks very familiar. You know, we were talking about this the other day about cockpits and how Boeing cockpits, even in the 747, are very narrow. They don't, you know, creature comforts in the Boeing aren't really a thing compared to other aircraft manufacturers' cockpit layouts, like the Airbus has a very generous, wide...
1: This is Lockheed,
0: Lockheed made the Starlifter, and... which I flew in a very wide cockpit, and as well as the Lockheed L-1011 TriStar, which I flew, which was huge. It's like a living room. So we're looking at the inside. That's the flight engineer's panel that Liz is showing in our video, and we'll have again in the show notes. Now that picture that you're showing there is not a C-141.
1: Oh.
0: That's a C-17, which kind of took over a lot
1: Maybe
0: of the mission.
1: Maybe they're comparing it at the end.
0: I think so. Yeah, the article is talking about the kind of the replacement for the C-141.
1: Right.
0: And anyway, it was a great airplane. It was the first, you know, airplane assignment or mission assignment that I had out of pilot training when I was in the Air Force. And I flew it for a little over 2 years. I wish that I had been able to fly it longer because I really loved the airplane and I loved its mission. And I loved the fact that I could travel all over the world, mostly in the Pacific.
1: Then you wouldn't have gone to Acme and then you wouldn't have been the airline pilot guy.
0: No, I still would have. I still would have. I would have avoided having to be an instructor pilot in Columbus, Mississippi in the T-37 tweet. Anyway, it could be worse.
1: You should go to Dover, Delaware and go to this museum and wander around.
0: I should, or maybe some of the other former Mac bases where they probably have C-141s to walk around in and reminisce. Yeah. So thank you very much, Nicholas, for sending in that. And well, again, it's in our show notes if you want to read the entire article. Mm-hmm. So earlier in the show, we were, and if you watched our previous show, 716, you heard from Passenger Brian. He calls himself when he shows up on the Airline Pilot Guy show.
1: He used to be Pasadena Brian.
0: Oh, I'm sorry, not Passenger, Pasadena. My bad. Anyway, Brian Coleman, he lives in Pasadena.
1: He does.
0: You know, coincidentally. Brian Coleman, who is a host of The Journey is the Reward and also Airplane Geeks. He was a producer for that podcast and still part-time host every now and then for the Airplane Geeks podcast. Anyway, he says, the title of his feedback is, "Airline pilots rarely talk to passengers, but one United captain shows how much loyalty airlines leave on the table." And he said, "This made me think of you. Fly safely, Brian." Okay, so this is from viewfromthewing.com. It's a aviation blog. And the title is, "Airline pilots rarely talk to passengers, but one United captain shows how much..." Oh, we just said that.
1: Yeah.
0: Okay. This is an article written by Gary Leff on July 14, 2026, not long ago. "Flight attendants will tell you that they are primarily there for safety. That's true. The government requires them. But it's only half the role. They serve drinks, welcome customers, and they embody the airline. Pilots are there for safety too, but most of the time their relationship with the customer stops at the reinforced cockpit door. When they step out and interact with customers, they're heroes. One United Airlines customer shares how it reinforced his loyalty when the pilot came out before departure, explained the weather, and even joked about taking a passenger vote to turn their Washington, D.C. flight into a trip to Hawaii. That was bigger to him than his upgrade. And so he writes, I travel a lot, and I've witnessed United Airlines rapidly improve over the last few years to the number one spot. I basically fly no one else now. This morning, my first class upgrade was comped. The captain came out and gave a whole talk on the weather before taking a... Bop, bop, bop. Okay. Guessing he was using the lavatory, I'm guessing.
1: I guess.
0: Anyway. The article goes on. That was a couple of minutes. The airline didn't pay extra for it, but it delivered real value to the cabin and to everyone. Each passenger told about it. Interesting sentence. The captain holds tremendous esteem from passengers. I say for passengers as well as authority. We need to talk with Gary.
1: Gary.
0: Come on, Gary.
1: Or get an editor.
0: Yeah. As well, the flight attendant or gate agent can give exactly the same delay update, but when the person in command stands in the cabin, looks passengers in the eye, and explains what's going on, somehow customers respect. Wow. Who wrote this?
1: I don't know.
0: Did his second grade child?
1: Customers respect him.
0: Customers respect them and feel respected back. People love that. And then they have several instances of different airlines, American Airlines, Delta Airlines, et cetera, about people talking about what happens at sometimes happens. Depends on the captain. I think Captain Nick and I will probably talk about this reading some of these excerpts. An American Airlines captain came all the way into economy during a delay, explained why the inbound aircraft had been late. Apologized, took questions, offered drinks.
1: He must be Canadian.
0: Yeah, a Delta. Yes, sorry. A Delta captain addressed passengers, promised to get everyone to Atlanta safely, thanked everyone, made clear that during the flight nobody mattered more to him than the passengers and crew. A Delta passenger watched the captain walk down the aisle handing out handwritten loyalty notes. Another Delta pilot in the discussion said they choose customers throughout the cabin and write notes because it's fun, and invited passengers to visit the cockpit during boarding. Anyway, it goes on. There's one of the things that they have in this article is a pilot playing his violin for passengers before a Christmas Day departure. Okay. Interesting. I like to take out the grand piano and
1: yes. start playing. Yeah. Unfold it.
0: Yeah. The point of this, of course, is that...
1: It shouldn't be an exception.
0: It shouldn't be, but it is. And some pilots are more...
1: Comfortable
0: and adept at interacting with passengers than others. I remember several times... Early on, when I was a co-pilot at Delta, where some of these old codger captains would just sit in their captain's seat and not do anything and not make any announcements or whatever. And I'm thinking, I think we owe it to them to explain why we're, 5-10 minutes past our scheduled departure time. We're still sitting at the gate. And I remember this one guy looking over me goes, ain't my job.
1: Really? He actually said that?
0: Yeah. Anyway. Okay. So
1: did you feel you could get up or no?
0: As I got to be a little bit more experienced and comfortable with doing it, I would sometimes, after an exchange like that, I would say, well, I hope you don't mind, but I'm going to address the passengers and let them know what's going on. And I usually wouldn't wait for his response. I usually hear him grumble a little bit, but as I'm doing it. I thought, and then I'd fly with these captains that were my role model that would get up, get out of the cockpit, grab the PA microphone and start singing. Yeah, no, I'm the guy that did that.
1: Okay.
0: Actually, I have. I've said.
1: Have you?
0: Sung Happy Birthday and all that kind of stuff. If I know.
1: I wish we had a tape of that.
0: Yeah, but anyway, he's right. They don't pay me to do that. That's true. I mean, we don't get any more pay for interacting with the passengers. But
1: indirectly,
0: I think,
1: you do.
0: Yeah, but I think that it's at least important, not necessarily to get up and walk back into the cabin, which I've done several times, especially when we have like mechanical issues or whatever, and we're sitting on the ground, and that's when I really like to go back and roam around and ask anybody if they have any questions about things, or get a little bit more in depth in the discussion of what is happening with the airplane or why we're waiting for this, you know, why we have a ground stop, even though it looks like beautiful weather here, and you're talking to your friend at the destination and it's beautiful weather there, and trying to help them understand why the airspace that we're going to be flying through between those two places is horrible and they can't accept any more airplanes. Anyway, so, but just, you know, in flight and when you are entering a holding pattern or whatever, I always thought it was important to me or for me to communicate what is happening to the passengers in the back, because I think a lot of people, it's easy to do. Captain Nick, I'm going to let you go for it because I know you have a lot to say about this too.
1: And just before we go to Captain Nick, I have been on one of Captain Jeff's flights, and I have to say there were no delays, there was no weather situation, but you gave a great kind of travelogue of we're now flying over the Blue Ridge Mountains and down there is Lake whatever, and it was, I mean, it was great. It was very informative.
0: That's one of my favorite lakes.
1: Pleasant. Lake whatever?
0: Yeah, Lake whatever.
1: Not Random Lake?
0: No. Well, Random Lake is up there, okay. But not quite with Lake whatever.
1: Anyway, yeah. Sorry, Nick, over to you.
2: No, I was just writing that down as a show title.
12: Like whatever.
2: Travelogue. Yeah, there are two thoughts there because, you see, when you're driving a Stone Age airplane without a decent entertainment system, the passengers do get a bit bored. And I guess you would want to chat to them occasionally and just let them know what's going on. But, of course, the one thing my company prided itself on was a top-of-the-range entertainment system. And we were cautioned against making too many announcements because unless there was a situation which needed explaining properly, or say you had a delay on the ground, you don't just leave the passengers stewing. At least every 10 minutes you pick up, and even if there's nothing to say, you pick it up and go... no, I'm only kidding. You pick it up and you go. nothing more to report, but we're on top of it. We're working hard to shorten this delay. Thank you very much for your time. So, there are time and place for making good, accurate information podcasts. And many a time I did exactly what this captain did. I got out of my chair because I'm sitting there often on a ground delay doing nothing. Because we've got the aircraft fully prepped. And I'll go wander around the cabin and just, you don't have to chat about what the delay is. I can explain it more, what I've usually done in PA. Just go chat to the passengers. What's more, I'd go right to the bowels of the aeroplane and make sure that the crew down on the back end, and they were actually very grateful because quite often they'd go, you know, the passengers don't believe us, you know, when we try and explain what's going on. And you coming down and talking to them face to face is just makes life so much easier for us. And that's the way I treated it. In other words, I'm helping the whole crew if I can go around and put out any little forest fires, any little complaints that are bubbling up amongst the passengers. And I just think of it for myself. If I'm traveling as a passenger and I'm left completely in the dark as to what's going on and how it will impact on our arrival time at the destination, blah, blah, that information is vital. Having said that, there are times when you are fast asleep, or you are, during the flight, or you are watching desperately trying to get the end of your movie before the wheels come down and the entertainment system dies. Although by the time I retired, the entertainment system ran until we shut the engines down.
0: Kept going.
2: Yeah. It was incredible. They're trying to finish their movies. The last thing they wanted was some garrulous old git from the front giving them five-minute dissertation on his flying career and what a marvelous bloody pilot who was getting you here safely, etc., etc. They just... Exactly. They're, I've heard this a thousand times.
0: I don't want to hear that anytime. You know?
2: You have to be able to hit the happy medium.
0: Yeah.
2: In other words, be cheerful and to the point, informative and correct. Never lie to them. You know, just do what you think you would like to hear when you're in their seat. So I love the fact that some people do that. I hate the fact that some people take it too far. It's almost as bad as not saying anything.
0: Mm-hmm. Yeah. Sometimes worse, but and you make a good point. The type of airplanes that I flew most of my career all of my time as a captain, I flew narrow bodies, and every one of these airplanes that I flew did not have the entertainment systems, and so I wasn't interrupting people's movies, and they had. You know, in the modern airplane where you have the moving map displays and everything else, and now you don't need Captain Jeff telling you that, you know, that's Lake Whatever.
12: Yeah, Lake Whatever.
0: Or Rando Lake or whatever over there on your right, because it's like right there on your map. And I don't need to. So it was a different kind of a situation that I was dealing with. I was flying an airplane that none of this was there. Now, I do realize that people have their laptops and their iPads or whatever, watching movies and that kind of thing. And so, you know, I was cognizant of that, and I tried not to be the guy that would go on for, you know, half an hour. And because people, you know, they don't want to hear that much of you, right? So, anyway.
2: Well, you do have a lovely voice, Jeff.
12: He does.
2: It really is worth listening to.
12: You should be on a podcast.
0: I should do a podcast.
2: Yeah, that's what you should have done with it, yeah.
12: So just before we wrap up, a couple of comments here that I think deserve to be acknowledged.
0: Oh, Tim Van Ran says, in a Vulcan, you will live long and prosper.
2: Oh, very good.
12: And what else did I see here? Oh, yes, here we go, another Van Ram.
0: Oh, Tim, again, our hero captain on our delayed flight from Chicago O'Hare to San Francisco last week played Exterminator. He dispatched a 3-inch centipede found in a passenger seat and walked up the aisle with it in a plastic bag.
12: What a hero.
0: Yay, yeah.
12: Wow.
0: Okay.
12: Yeah, that's great. That's it.
0: Above and beyond right there, yeah.
12: Yeah.
0: All right.
12: That's it.
0: It's time to wrap it up.
12: Captain Nick has a petong game to get to.
0: Oh, shoot.
2: No, I've got to take the dog to the vet first.
0: Oh,
12: okay. Yeah. Okay.
2: Well, eat a meal and then get to Arundel.
0: Okay. Well, so in our wrap-up here, we always first like to point you over to our website, airlinepilotguy.com, where you'll find information about the crew and the community and so much more. Information, more expanded information about each of the plane tales that the old pilot does and produces and publishes and does all that. We have a lot of other things available on our website. You should just go there and check it out. And we're on social media, or what I like to call the social media.
2: Oh, I can't wait. I've done this for a while now. Yeah. If you're a Facebook fan, then when you're in the app, just search out Airline Pilot Guy, all one word. And if you're X, I don't know what your X, an X parrot, an X, well, anyway, at APG Crew is our handle there. Instagram, very similar, APG Crew. And YouTube, which is where you can see all the disgusting comments made by us that aren't edited. We're on youtube.com/airlinepilotguy.
0: We are. Yeah, you can see all the comments from these disgusting people that are in our live audience.
12: What do I hear in the bathroom?
0: Oh, that's my cue to push that button.
12: Yeah.
0: I thought you were talking about your bathroom here, and I'm thinking, what's she talking
12: well,
0: about?
12: Well, he is here.
13: Hello. Can you tell us about Slack?
14: Okay, but I'm dripping wet.
0: Thank you.
15: 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That's Hillel, spelled Hotel India 11 Echo 1, and see you in Slack.
13: Thanks a lot, Hillel.
14: Jeff?
13: What?
14: Do you still have some of that good shampoo from the last place?
13: I think Liz used it all.
12: I have some more.
0: Oh, she has some more.
12: Yeah.
0: Okay.
13: How's your wife, Jean, doing?
12: And Hillel did that live at Oshkosh, did that little spiel last week.
0: Yeah.
2: What, even the giggle?
12: Yeah.
0: Well, I did the giggle for him, actually.
12: Because he was missing Gene.
0: Yeah. Anyway, thank you for telling us all about Slack, and also big thanks and applause for our producer, Liz.
2: Yay, well done, Liz.
0: And co-host.
2: And host.
0: Yeah, host today.
2: The host with the most.
0: Yeah, at this wonderful cottage here in Owen Sound. And thank you to our live audience, our live chatters. Always great to see them and get their support and comedic relief during the show. And finally, we'd like to say, wishing you all clear skies, unlimited visibility, and tailwinds. Take care, and God bless.
2: Cheers, everybody.
12: See you next time.
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5: That guy's probably a dancer. That's why his body fell apart.

0: What the woot?
1: They're trying to fuck with us. None of this is good. None of this is good. I mean, come on. It's never going to be anything interesting.
2: Smoke it!
3: Smoke it a bowl, sir.
4: Walk on. Smoke on.
5: Spark one up.
6: Yeah, he does seem a bit woozy, doesn't he?
7: Smoke weed every day.
0: What the woot?
1: Hail the pale male. He's so good.
8: You need to grow up and get high, my nigga. Well, that's why I voted for Obama. We can legalize weed.
5: What does your lawyer say? He looks pretty smart.
8: I believe all the terrible things they told me about weed, and it was all a lie.
9: That's right. It was all a lie. But that's all right, because we know the truth, and here we are on another Tuesday night. Packing another bowl. That's right. The big 450th episode of Bowl After Bowl. Can you believe it? Oh, my God. On this beautiful August 4th, 2026. That's right. Coming to you live from FEMA Region 7. I'm Sir Spencer Wolf of Kansas City.
10: And I'm Dan DeLorean.
9: Back in the bowl.
10: Yeah. Welcome. Not phoning it in this week.
9: Not phoning it in. Welcome back. It won't be weird jumping in and stepping up. And
10: I thought about waiting like 10 seconds before I said my name just as a jokey joke.
9: Yeah.
10: But then I realized it wouldn't be that funny to you.
9: Yeah.
10: And you're already,
9: already
10: one step closer to the edge.
9: Pissed off.
10: But we've got another co-host tonight, too.
9: That's right.
10: Laguna is in the bowl.
9: Laguna in the bowl for the first time in her life. That's having right. A time of her life.
10: And she is having a time.
9: Yes. Yes. All of it's going down. Holy guacamole. What a week.
10: Dude.
9: What a week. Everything is happening. Can somebody just slow it down a little bit? Just a tiny, hey, we knew it was Fire Horse, but this is getting ridiculous. This is getting ridiculous. For a regular person, it would be too much. These average people I keep hearing about.
10: Oh, man.
9: Would have snapped long ago. You know, it's a Herculean task for me to not just kill myself. Literally, with a gun. But a normal person, give me a fucking break. Your average person. Average person's never going to give me them. Hey, bring them forth. Where's the average person meetup? That's the only reason extended clips exist. Average person. Holy shit. The average person is fish food. Get it? Yeah, I said it. I'll say it again, if you don't get it. So I hope that you get it. Welcome back. It's been a crazy week, like we said. Lake Satoshi, the big trip, went down. It happened. Holy guacamole, what a trip it was. It was excellent. What a time. What a grand time. What a growing experience. Met a lot of fantastic people. Kids had a blast and a half.
10: Heck yeah.
9: I'm sure you haven't heard the end of the stories.
10: Not yet. A new one every day.
9: So.
10: New names, too. Lots of new friends,
9: mm-hmm.
10: Which is cool.
9: Good times. Yeah, so we've got a lot to bring to you tonight. Also, a lot's been happening in the world of Bitcoin. Don't know if you caught any of that.
10: Perfect timing for the retreat.
9: Perfect timing for the retreat. All of the people who are like really conspira-brained out.
10: Yeah.
9: It's like, dude.
10: You get conspiratarded.
9: Like, the timing seems awfully suspicious. It's like, okay. All right. Maybe. I don't know. Maybe it's time to retire for somebody, huh?
10: Yeah, you that's kind of what it seemed more like for me.
9: Suspicious. I don't know. What's the suspicion? What's the suspicion here? You know, everyone who's a BIP1 tennist thinks it's because of their thing. great work being done over that the Bugle, by the way. Nice. The Twitter troll army. Good job over there.
10: I caught a little bit of that, even though I'm not even on the Twitter.
9: Absolutely. Hilarious. Stirring the shit. Stirring the shit, dude. Woof, the normies will never understand. What a great bit, dude. When you live in a time where reality is satirical, you just can't miss with some of these bangers. And the Bugle guys have pretty much convinced over half of the world that even is paying attention to the kayfabe that the BIP1 tennists called a pause until the cold kite situation settles down on Activision, dude. When I saw this going around, I first saw it, like the first whiff I got of this was on the trending headlines.
10: Oh my gosh.
9: So they posted it as like it made a trending news headline on the Twitter. Fucking hilarious shit, dude. You know, I tell you a lot of times on the shit stain what your uncle's reading on Yahoo Finance. Well, he's just reading Rod Palmer tweets about nonsense. So that's kind of cool.
10: It's better for his mental.
9: You know, it really it's more engaging, I'm sure, than number go up to Sailor Town or number go down to Sailor Town. Whatever it happens to be, flavor of the week. Yeah, let's do a genuine recap. When we last left you on Wednesday, in the wee hours of Wednesday, wow, got the show out. I don't know. I can't remember exactly why, but there was some extra involved shit in post. You know, it's just not.
10: Was it because of the delay between my phone call and your recording?
9: No.
10: Oh, that's good.
9: It was, gosh, I don't even remember, honestly.
10: Yeah, not worth it.
9: It was just some nonsense that was due to, you know, a different setup and no co-pilot, you know?
10: Yeah.
9: It's not even like you're doing the heavy lift, but you're just there to fill gaps I don't even see until you're not here.
10: I'm ingrained.
9: And they're all here. Then the gaps appear and I'm like, wow. Wow, I thought she just sat over there most of the time. That's crazy. So yeah, that was eye-opening. But Wednesday, we just had a mad day to pack all of the shit, make sure that we got everything we could.
10: You did, I think.
9: Pretty much,
10: I didn't hear about anything being missing.
9: Nothing was missing, really, that we couldn't live without. We didn't bring any food, because I didn't have a room for a cooler.
10: Mm. Yeah, that's rough. There were snacks, right?
9: A couple of snacks. You know, I did leave. I snagged some stuff that was on sale while we were up at Pop's. Because I hit the old grocery store for some reason. I think it was to get some milk.
10: Yeah.
9: Dude needed milk.
10: Yeah.
9: And, you know, the classic snack cookies and some chips were on sale. And I was like, well, you can't go wrong on car rides with that type of shit. But I left that at my dad's when I left Thursday morning.
10: Mm.
9: Bright and early, the ass crack of 10, to head up to Michigan for the great Lake Satoshi. And even though I drove it twice, I really didn't have time until today to kind of ponder my path up there. I haven't really taken this path, at least not for as an adult. There's a highway. It's US 36, I want to say. Let me see if I can zoom in on this timeline recap map here. Yes.
10: Does it go through Chicago?
9: It goes through northern Missouri.
10: Okay.
9: Goes east to west off across northern Missouri, and I'm sure several other states. But, you know, this is like my mom's old stomping ground, so I'm sure that we traveled 36 when we would go to Marceline when I was a kid. This goes through places like Chillicothe and Meadville, Brookfield.
10: Huh.
9: Basically taking you all the way to, what is the last? Hannibal would be the last kind of stop before you hit Illinois. And you're just south of Quincy by a little bit. when you cross into Illinois. And then I-72 was a new one for me as well. You know, I usually take I-70 forever and a day, east or west from here.
10: Yeah.
9: It's the main one. It's big and fat. We go there. So 72 is just slightly north of that. 72 will take you to Springfield, and then you can go up 55 to Chicago. We did indeed go through the south suburbs of Chicago, you know, staying on this I-52 situation the whole time. Ended up on 94, and we just cut across the northwest corner of Indiana, just kind of following Lake Michigan once we hit Chicago, the South Chicago suburbs.
10: Okay.
9: So we travel kind of along Lake Michigan for a while via I-94, and then eventually up, hit to north on, what is this piece of shit here? 69. Yes, there's an Interstate 69, which really got my... I was just salivating, looking at the signs, going, I kind of want one of those. But I resisted the urge. We had a mission to get to. Eventually wound up in Lake Satoshi. It's just north of Lansing.
10: How many hours was it? Like 10?
9: 10 and a half if you don't stop.
10: Mm.
9: We left at 10 and we arrived just after 11.
10: Ooh, not bad.
9: So a little more than 13 hours, but that includes a time change. So.
10: Oh.
9: An artificial hour added to the trip. We got there at night, and I kind of pulled around. I wasn't sure at first. When I pull in, it was just kind of like a warehouse, outbuilding type place.
10: Okay.
9: I shouldn't say warehouse. It was an outbuilding.
10: Yeah.
9: And kind of like a... It was one of those, like, is this a dude's place, or is this a kind of an industrial park type thing? Kind of hard to tell. You know, like a rural... industrial stuff. There was like forklifts and different, you know, digging equipment and things like that.
10: Sure.
9: So I was like, well, you know, the map clearly says I'm just going to drive around this lake here. That must be the lake that we know as Lake Satoshi.

0: John really heated the tent up quick. Ooh. That morning.
1: Yikes. So you got up early.
0: Yeah, it was like before 8. I couldn't even stay asleep because it was so hot in the tent. So I get out, and we go down to Otis, who I'd met the night before, Otis Bittmeyer of Sound Coffee. He and his family have a schoolie. You know, we've been talking about trying to acquire a schoolie, getting into the schoolie life, so... He's got one rocking. It's wonderful. It's beautiful. Nice. And he was serving out value for value coffee each morning.
1: Oh, sweet.
0: So there's nothing like a well-roasted, well-sourced, well-roasted, well-brewed cup of coffee to get you going in the morning. Yeah, I want to say it's a Guatemalan origin. That was just so nice. It was so fruity and floral. It almost reminded me of some of the East African coffees that I love.
1: I was gonna say, was it like a natural where you leave the cherry on it?
0: I could not tell you honestly the finish. I didn't pry too hard.
1: Yeah.
0: In fact, the whole time I was certainly in first year guy mode.
1: Yeah.
0: You know, I'm kind of trying to find my bearings, meet people, remember names and faces. Compounds things when everybody's got 2 to 3 to 4 names.
1: Sure.
0: That they use.
1: Yeah.
0: That, you know, as a bad at names guy, people are like, you say your name, and I'm like, yeah. You know, Shad, and we talked about this with Shad, like, Shadrach's always like, yeah, people think that's a nim, that's fine with me. I understand the whole thing, but I just don't have the time. You know what I mean?
1: Yeah.
0: I just don't have the time. So, learning everybody's plethora of names, that was fun. one of the gentlemen I met, I had already met. So, it was funny. We had just had this conversation, you and I, about, like,
1: yes,
0: that awkward moment when you meet a person and you tell them, like, great to meet you, and they're like, good to see you again. And you're like, oh, my God. I want to die now.
1: Horrible.
0: Like, I want to die now.
1: Yeah.
0: And so that happened to me. That was good.
1: Nice. That was fun. The timing was impeccable.
0: Yes, it was crazy because we had just talked about that. And I was like, damn.
1: Yeah.
0: But this one, he'd already been to a KC meetup, one of the...
1: Cool. Traveled through.
0: One of the meetups that we did, yeah. So I was reminded of that and kind of put it all together. And then I was like, hey, sorry I was a big fat faggot yesterday. But it was all cool, you know what I mean? It's so funny because when you're in the first year and you're kind of acclimating and getting in there, especially like with me, I try to be self-aware and withdrawn because I know I'm just naturally extroverted, and I often try to, I worry I could be too much, you know what I mean?
1: Yeah.
0: And eventually I'm just going to be too much, but I've got to sort of ease into that.
1: Yes.
0: You know what I mean?
1: I guess.
0: I don't know exactly. Step on toes. It's funny, too, though, because it's like you feel like you're this big factor, but there's like 100 people out there, 200 people, whatever the fuck. I don't know how many.
1: Yeah, it could have been 333.
0: Could have been 20 million people out there, for all I know. I can't count that high. And you're just another guy out there. You know what I mean?
1: So yeah. Well,
0: it's like, try not to worry so much.
1: Totally that. I also think we make a good team. Because in social situations where we're new, I have the opposite issue of you, where I have to be a little bit more asserting of myself and a little more extroverted. So you pull back and I push out to like meet people, and then I can remind you of names and who they are and stuff.
0: We both compensate in these types of situations because we know how we both are.
1: Yep.
0: So we go into compensation mode.
1: That's right. That's exactly what it is. Compensation mode.
0: Just for our own safety, but even more so for the safety of those around us.
1: Yeah.
0: So I don't know. It was really nice because like I knew I had to just go and be present and do the thing this year. If only so we could like get a bearing, plant a seed, and do next year fully. Right?
1: Yeah.
0: So I've got some notes on how things went from my role in things. And I think I have a really clear picture of how I want next year to go.

0: But anyway, what is it, Friday? You know, I got heated out of my tent. And then PF, he's like one of the main organizers out there. He's not the owner of the land, but he's like vice president of the owner guy. The, you know,
1: cool.
0: Not really an official title, but he's the handshaker guy.
1: He's a go-to guy.
0: He is a go-to guy. Cool. He's the guy making the rounds. He walks up to my spot as I'm there, just kind of getting my bearings. And he's like, hey, man, I'm really, really sorry about this, but you're going to have to find a different place to put the tent. Because this is an RV spot.
1: Oh, that's why it's so flat.
0: So that's why it's flat, and it's by a big power hookup that I hadn't really even looked at or deciphered what it was. Especially in the dark, I'd even see it. But in the morning, I'm, you know. It's also right next to one of the cabins, so there's two cabins on the lake.
1: Ooh.
0: And it was, like, far enough away from the cabin, but, you know, buy a cabin.
1: Yeah.
0: So I was like, well, shit. Rather than just pulling everything down and unpacking everything, basically I took the suitcase and the cot out of the tent, unstaked it, pulled the poles out. And by pull the poles out, I mean just unhooked them from the bottom of the tent. I still left them, like, sleeved in.
1: Yeah.
0: And then I collapsed them as far as I could, and I wadded the whole tent with the rest of the clothes and sleeping bags and shit inside of the tent. I just wadded this up into a giant ball and jammed it in the back seat of the Ascent. Nice. And I drove it, you know, a couple hundred yards closer to Otis and the bus and where a lot of the meshies were camped out.
1: With some shade?
0: With some shade, cool. Under some trees, you know, where I should have thought about the first time.
1: When you get there in the dark after a 10-12 hour drive.
0: At a place you've never been.
1: Yeah.
0: Yeah, it's impossible to get a good spot.
1: You have no bearing, yeah.
0: You got no idea what you're doing.
1: Yep.
0: First time. Which was the case for a lot of this stuff, so. I was actually really grateful that I was in the wrong spot, because it gave me the chance to get a much better, much nicer spot, and some shade and some trees. So that was nice. Friday was very sunny. Kids got burnt to a crisp. It was cool.
1: Nice.
0: They messed around in the lake all day.
1: Cool.
0: Pretty much all day. Running around, making friends. There were tons of kids there, so. They just ran around doing that kind of stuff. Taking pictures. So we, on the way, we had found a Spider-Man camera on the clearance rack at Walmart.
1: Oh, boy.
0: So John got a little. It runs the same shitty Chinese software as all the other kid cameras that we've got, you know,
1: yeah,
0: over the years. So same basic UI, but it's Spider-Man. So like the little stickers that you can put on those, they're like Spider-Man related stickers.
1: Nice.
0: That you can add to your photo. Stuff like that. So John was thrilled about that.
1: I bet.
0: He was taking pictures of his thumb like crazy.
1: You gotta learn.
0: Rayla took some more pictures because she was concerned that John's pictures weren't really cutting it.
1: Yeah, she's got a little more experience.
0: Yes. And then at some point on Saturday night, he found the delete all button or format card button or something. He erased every picture that they took. All gone.
1: Yeah.
0: So that he's like showing me, he's like, Dad, what's wrong? I'm trying to look at the pictures, and he's hitting the play and it's like no files. It just says no files. So I'm like, great. But I just take the camera from him because I'm like, you know, later when we get back and I have access to all my stuff, I probably can find those.
1: Restore them.
0: Yeah. Let's just, it's not gonna, the chances go way down if you keep taking pictures with it. If you keep writing to the disc, you know.
1: Okay.
0: Then recovery becomes more complicated because you're just writing over the old stuff. Yeah, delete is rarely delete. If you delete, you have to overwrite stuff. So, like, if you wipe a hard drive, it erases and rewrites and erases and rewrites several times to make sure that, you know, the shit's really gone.
1: Yeah. I mean, you could also, like, bleach and hammer it, right?
0: Yes.
1: And then it'd be gone.
0: Wipe it, what, with, like, a cloth? Something like that.
1: So he lost his camera day two, or got it taken away.
0: Yeah, cool. I put it in a safe place, let's say.
1: Yeah, woof.
0: But on the sunny Friday, I was able to get some great drone shots. In fact, let's just show that right now. I cut up some of it in a little kind of promo teasy reel, and that just... I basically just had to put something out so that, you know, when I do a longer thing, eventually I won't have to feel bad that it's like right before next year's Lake Satoshi that I'm doing it. You know what I mean? Yeah. I think that that's probably the best to build hype next year, like next spring. I'll probably fuck with a lot of that footage and put something longer form out, add graphics and words and stuff to promote Lake Satoshi 27.
1: Yeah.
0: Because, dude, I know myself. I've already got a bunch of video tasks in the backlog from months back.
1: Yeah.
0: So it's like, you know, I knew I had to bang something out. So I got something under a minute that's just kind of a good just for now situation, right? And then that way I don't have to feel bad about having this footage that nobody's going to be seeing.
1: Yeah, because we get to see some of it.
0: That's right. Just show the streaming.

0: cups on them uppers and downers. Woo. I'm in this stuff like doubling commas. Find me your brother who's solid to count the shit up and then bust the shit down. With the cops hit us up, we can flush the shit down. We cannot give a fuck shit.
1: Yeah.
2: Oh, the water looks beautiful.
1: Dude, the water is so crispy, clean, clear out there. It's like ridiculous. And the reason is because it's a quarry. It's just a quarry that got filled in.
2: Nice. What's the temperature like in that water? Warm?
1: Perfect. It's just perfect. It's like not warm. It's not cold. It's just nice. So yeah, lots of different flying around. The owner of the spot has a little speedboat that he was pulling inner tubes around.
2: Yeah, it looked like a blast.
1: So that was cool. They also had just kayaks and wakeboards and little paddle boards and stuff. So I took Sina for a boat ride in the kayak or a canoe.
2: Yeah, she was calling it a canoe. And then I said, is it a kayak or a canoe?
1: I think it was technically a kayak. Yeah, the difference is so slim. I think it was technically a kayak. The pond, or the lake, I should say, it horseshoes around.
2: Ooh.
1: Kind of like a big sea. And so we were on the peninsula of where the lake kind of hugs around the land. And so I just paddled out from the beach all the way around to the end and then back. And then later on, I took Asina and John on the same path in a rowboat.
2: Oh.
1: Which was cool. I could go a little faster and it wasn't as tippy.
2: Nice.
1: And we saw turtles and frogs galore and it was pretty cool.
2: Yeah, I heard some great frog catching stories.
1: Yeah.
2: And some attempted turtle snagging stories.
1: Also was able to get lunch in town. There's like a tiny town very close to Lake Satoshi. It was, let me see if the map will even tell me what this town's name is. I did go to a place called Twilliger's Tavern. Twilliger's Tavern? What a great promotion for them. Twilliger's Tavern. Which was in downtown Langsburg.
2: Ooh.
1: Langsburg, Michigan. And it's just like a kind of a dive bar type place. Was sick. It's like a dive bar and grill type place.
2: Did they have pinball?
1: You know, I don't know. I know for sure they had a pool table.
2: Okay.
1: And I only took Sam with me when I went into town.
2: Ooh.
1: He was like, they got games. So I know they had something else. I don't know. It was probably like a buck hunt and a golden tee or something. You know what I mean? It was like the typical, imagine a place.
2: Yeah.
1: With hard carpet and bar stools and, you know, a pool table.
2: A tavern.
1: Yeah.
2: Yeah.
1: I ordered a bunch of burgers for everybody and I got a Philly cheesesteak because it was like their specialty thing.
2: Oh.
1: Like,
2: was it really good?
1: It was actually really damn good. And I had left my wallet back at camp.
2: Oh, shit.
1: But before I realized I left my wallet back at camp. So I was like, before I start, you guys do tap to pay? Because I had my phone.
2: Yeah.
1: He said, yep. Sweet. Cool. So I put my order in. Me and Sam sat at the bar drinking. I had an IPA. He had a chocolate milk.
2: Nice.
1: And we were just waiting on our order and stuff. He got the hot dog. Everyone else got burgers. And then my order's ready, and I go up to pay, and Google Wallet wants me to re-enter all of my fucking back of the card information, expiration date, confirm your CCV, all this shit.
2: Oh, no.
1: It's like, why now? Hell? Like, this shit always works. And, like, the only reason you use Tap to Pay on your phone is because you forgot your fucking wallet.
2: Right.
1: Otherwise, I'd use the fucking card.
2: Yeah.
1: Stupid. So that's great. Now, on the Discover, it makes sense because Capital One bought them, remember? So they're finally doing the rollout where
2: yikes.
1: Now you got to go on the Capital One shit. So everybody has to reconfirm. I even have to, like, I'm probably not even going to do it because they're like, send a picture of your photo ID and, you know.
2: It's too much.
1: Blood sample, left nut sack, all that shit.
2: Yep, butthole.
1: So it's crazy. So I was like, hey.
2: Oh my
1: gosh. This is embarrassing, but like, my Google Wallet just reset every card. My campsite is 5 minutes from here. It was like, I'm literally 5 minutes away. Let me just go grab it. I'll be right back.
2: Yeah.
1: She was like, just take all the food back and then come back and pay for it. Wow. And I was like, That is very cool, small town shit. Thank you.
2: Yeah, seriously. Much,
1: like, where do you get that?
2: That's amazing.
1: Where do you get that? Small town America.
2: Yep, and nowhere else.
1: Nowhere else in the world.
2: KC would be like throwing out your burgers and pouring bleach on them out back so that the homeless don't get them.
1: Oh my God, dude.
2: And they'd be like, yeah, right, buddy.
1: Yeah. They'd be like kicking your ass.
2: Yeah.
1: Not really, but they'd be like, all right, we're putting the food over here.
2: Sure, bud.
1: Come back and we'll go, you know.
2: Yeah.
1: Yeah, they were just like, take the food, get everybody eating the food, and then come back and, you know, we're here till 7.
2: Nice.
1: I was like, wow, dude.
2: And you went right back.
1: I said, yo, I'll be right back. And I was right back, yeah.
2: Nice work. With a fat tip.
1: With a fat tip? Yep, that's correct.
2: That's good customer service.
1: That's correct. I left a fat tip. So, yes.
2: That's awesome. Twilliger's Tavern.
1: Isn't it crazy? It's crazy to say that.
2: It's Twilliger's the W Tavern. In Twill.
1: Yeah. Twilliger's Tavern.
2: Oh, no.
1: Yes, yeah, a great spot. Would recommend. The nicest people, dude. Cool. Saturday is kind of like the big poppin' day. They have like panels of speakers and stuff.
2: Ooh.
1: And they have the Satoshi Marketplace set up at this outbuilding. Remember I told you?
2: Yeah.
1: When we arrived, there's this big outbuilding. So inside, they have a lunch. They have... which they had a pretty good barbecue lunch.
2: Ooh.
1: And they had speakers in there. And I was just kind of manning a table with my pleb trinkets. All my plastic pleb trinket goods.
2: Yeah. The 3D printed with love.
1: The Bitcoin chains, very popular. I sold all of the glow-in-the-dark ones.
2: Nice. That sounded so cool.
1: I sold a orange Pepe to a man I believe was enjoying pleb trinkets ironically, which is allowed. And it is a service I offer. So that was great. Met a lot of fans of the show out there too, which was really cool.
2: Oh, nice. Hello, bowlers.
1: So that was cool to meet you guys in person. What about- again, I refuse. Look, I'm going to flat out refuse to list a bunch of names.
2: Right.
1: Right. Like, I already said Augie and Otis.
2: That was too many.
1: And Red of Hodel, okay, because an obvious one. But like, I could list a name as long as my arm, and I'll forget one person and look like a dickhead. I also have no idea who wants to be
2: named
1: all the way out there.
2: Yeah.
1: How much? Right. There's another thing that's like tough, especially taking the drone footage. I'm like, oh, I'm flying by cars. I'm flying. But you know what I mean? Like,
2: yeah,
1: it's like all these guys are halfway paranoid about 17 things. So I don't know, you know, for me, I'm like, I don't care what you put me in. I'm kind of out there.
2: I was myself born. Out there. It's too late.
1: I'm on this planet. You know, I live right here. You know, if we have a problem, we'll deal with that problem. But until then, like, you know. So that's kind of my philosophy with it, right? But that's not everybody's philosophy with it. So it's kind of like, again, as a first-year guy, I'm kind of trying to navigate all of this properly. But lots of people who weren't fans of the podcast, but just were fans of our kids after a while, which was pretty cool.
2: That's good news.
1: They made a good impression from what I've heard. If they've made any bad impressions, that hasn't got back to me yet. Or maybe people don't tell you the bad stories, just the good ones. I don't know. But at any rate, met a lot of people. I got our buddy Ned to drive out.
2: Yeah.
1: Because he's only like 90 minutes away.
2: Wow.
1: From the old Lake Satoshi. So, you know, I gave him a call on Friday. I was just like, yo, what's up? I got in last night. What are you doing? What's the deal? I was like, we could get something to eat on our way out on Sunday. Or you could just come out and kick it Saturday out here. Like, that'd probably be the easiest. And then I don't have to worry about how much time it's adding to the trip or where to meet up or whatever. You know, just come out here. It's cool. Everybody's out here.
2: Yeah.
1: So, Ned came. He brought a couple of gifts. He got a cool little cigar box.
2: Ooh.
1: And a tie-dye t-shirt for you and for me.
2: Thanks, Ned.
1: And little trinket in the cigar box. I'll show you. I haven't had time to even show you that.
2: I know. I let Netna know unpacking has not happened.
1: Yeah, it's halfway happened. Like, I got most of the stuff out of the main car, but like the turtle shell up on top of the Ascent is still in there with all of the chairs and tents and shit in it. Like, I'm not fully unpacked yet. Still. So.
2: Oh, good. We've been home for a day.
1: Yeah. So there's that. But 2 days. We've been home 2 days. Let's be real. But, you know, by the end of the week, we'll have all this shit unpacked. I'll have this disco ball moved so you can see shroom hat lady butt next week. I've got big plans, ladies and gentlemen. Big plans for the show. Big plans for the show. By the way, shit, I should have mentioned right at the jump of the show, we're doing a new thing tonight that we've never done. And we're doing it. And we've never done it. And we're doing it tonight. And we're hoping to do this every week. A 50-50 raffle. This has been something on my wish list for a long time. A little 50-50 raffle. You can get tickets at bowlafterbowl.com/raffle. And it's just like how the 50-50 raffle works. You know, you can buy tickets to be in the drawing. The more tickets you buy, the less per ticket that costs. There's some meme numbers and stats there. So check out the options. Basically, you just pick how many tickets you want. You put in a lightning address for me to send the winnings if you win. And then we'll draw them at the end of V for V segment, I think is the best place to do that. What do you think?
2: That makes sense to me.
1: I want
2: to
1: do it a little bit earlier in the show so that, like, you know, some of the people who need to go to bed during the show, it's kind of like a spot where most people are, like, calling it, you know?
2: Rational bowlers, yes.
1: So at the end of V for V, we'll do the drawing, and the show will keep half, and the winner will get the other half. And we did a little test drawing, so Mary-Kate Ultra won the first test raffle.
2: Nice.
1: Which is cool. I made some tweaks and some modifications to it, including making sure that the lightning address you put in, like, actually works. So as you type it in, it'll go look up the Ellen address and just make sure it is a valid one.
2: Oh, cool.
1: So you can use a Fountain wallet, you can use a Albi wallet, you can use any Lightning wallet to scan a QR, and I'm hoping this gets a lot of people back in who were like Keysend limited, and, you know, I know, like, for instance, Net, he's like, Fountain was my last thing, and it's not really working for me anymore. I don't want to fuck with Noster. Well, now you've got an option with the 50-50 raffle. You can just get a little QR, pay that, and be part of the little drawing. And, you know, you might even win some value back. So it's a good way to support the show and have a chance to win big sats at the end. I thought that would be fun. In my quest to kind of harden this thing a little bit, because I got a little paranoid over the weekend, I was like, well, let me see what nasty things might go wrong. You know, we're a small little group, luckily, so we can move in the shadows for now and hopefully forever. But I was like, let's be sane and reasonable about this. Let's do like a pot limit and different things, you know.
2: Sure.
1: Just in case. And I think somehow through some of these, I wasn't able to test the second round of it. I'm probably going to have to manually approve these tickets once they get entered. So if you don't see yourself show up on the list right away, I am going to be watching my helipad, and it should be showing me, like, that's what I saw Mary-Kate Ultra's ticket come through, but I had to manually approve it and for her to show up on the current entrance list. So now she's in, she's locked in, and appreciate feedback of user experience. I've tried to listen to some initial feedback, like Cotton Gin was like, hey, the invoice should go away once it's paid, you know, that sort of thing. So I tried to do that. I don't know if it's working fully. I don't know if that's the part that broke my automatically add you to the list logic, but it's a work in progress that we're all trying together, the 50-50 raffle. So I want to give bowlers time to check that out if they're interested.
2: Totally.
1: Oh.
2: And you're on Saturday.
1: I am on Saturday.
2: The Satoshi Market.
1: Satoshi Market. It was raining.
2: Ooh, when did it start raining?
1: It started raining. I mean, it was sprinkling throughout the day. And when Ned got there, it was kind of like a little drizzle, but not bad, you know. It wasn't until maybe four, we had packed up and moved back to the main camp. four or five, it really started coming down like crazy.
2: Mm.
1: And our section of the camp, the Meshies kind of had a side chat for a planned feast, a Lake Satoshi feast. And again, first year guy syndrome, I was kind of like lurking in the chat. Like I wanted to get in where I fit in, but I wasn't sure where I fit in exactly or what to do. And then I just didn't really have the logistic room to bring a cooler.
2: Right.
1: With a bunch of food. So I was kind of planning to bring sats this first round as my contribution. And I think that part of it was just like the rain. Once the rain started, everybody was kind of where they were at.
2: Yeah.
1: You know? Like there's a few different decentralized clusters around the campground where people are set up. And there's, you know, rain flies and picnic tables and stuff. So it's like the people who are way over on the hill by the beach weren't coming down to the peninsula to fuck with us, and we weren't going up to fuck with them. You know, like
2: yeah. It was,
1: nobody was really, the channels were offline.
2: Okay.
1: In the mesh network. Get it?
2: Yep.
1: So it was like, that was the situation once it starts raining. I kind of was just trying to ask people, like a stupid idiot, you know, like a kid at church. I was just trying to ask people, hey, you need any help? You need a hand with anything? I don't know. I'm just like, a lot of people have the value for value mindset mentality. So I'm just kind of like, you know, where's the value that I can put in? What can I do to not be like a leech, a mooch, a dead weight? And Otis was like hanging these string lights. So I was like, let me do that. Just me and Ned kind of hung the string lights around the pavilion there. Just the little stupid things, you know?
2: Yeah.
1: And then when it came time for food, it was like Rev Hodel, he had a bunch of Lamburgers, I believe Lamburgers.
2: Mm.
1: Some animally raised and killed burgers.
2: Gourmet burgers.
1: Nice, beautiful, farm-made, handcrafted, loving, grass-fed and finished burgers, right?
2: Yeah.
1: Which he had kind of set out to sell for sats. At a nice price. I think it was like, you just ask people $15 a burger, like, that's regular. That's regular if you go to a spot. If you go to like a farm to table type situation, that's a low number.
2: Totally.
1: For a burger like that.
2: Small batch artisanal.
1: They kind of just got gobbled up. And like, I was like, I'm going to stay at the end of any line. You know what I mean? I'm going to wait for any line to just totally dissipate before I kind of ask what's left, you know.
2: Totally.
1: I don't want to be the first guy in line because I got four kids.
2: Yeah, because it's, you know, not just you, exactly.
1: If it was just me, I might be able to slip in here or slip in there as one guy, but it's like me and four kids.
2: Yeah.
1: And Ned too, you know what I mean? Like, he's kind of like with me. I'm kind of like...
2: Well, you said you had kids.
1: I kind of drug him over. Yeah, so five kids. That's a huge kid you got there. My Uncle Ned... My Uncle Ned, he's fine, don't worry. But yeah, it was just kind of that situation where you know, I'm like trying not to
2: impose.
1: I don't want to pull out more than I put in. Like that's the last thing I ever want to do. You know, I want to be a net contributor to the whole party, not some kind of a leak in the value system. You know, I understand the value system, and it's also interesting, I guess, as like as a real world experiment. And Booberry and I have had this discussion several times throughout several years. The idea of value for value and like how far can it be taken, you know? And my gut instinct always has been and still is so far, value for value really works great in scales for digital goods. The reason being that you make them once, and they're pretty much infinitely cheaply reproducible. You know, like, this show goes out, we make it, we've done all the things to make it, we're going to make the show every Tuesday. Once it gets on the feed, people download that. That costs me, like, less than a penny every time somebody does that. You know what I mean? It's, like, not really, it's a negligible cost from there forward to have people just keep on consuming that as much as they want, as many people as they want. So it's something that scales in a way value for value makes sense. When you have something that's a fixed cost at a small scale like that, you know, like Rev, you put money into these lambs and he put time and labor into these lambs, and then he grills them up. You know, like there's a lot. There's buns. Yes. There's so many factors. You've got a fixed cost.
2: Yep.
1: And so you've got to at least do the cost getting it back.
2: Definitely.
1: But then Otis has the value for value coffee, where it's like, well, that's kind of an in between. Like you're doing kind of a large batch thing, and then you're brewing the coffee, and it's like the per cup cost is a lot lower, to where you might be able to make that work out. The kids made some friends, and so did I. We made some friends close. We're camping kind of next to us that we're roasting some corn. We had some corn and some breakfast burritos for value for value. So I sent some sats. And I never really know, like, what's enough sats to send, you know?
2: Yeah.
1: And people in value for value, I mean, you've seen me try to do it with my own services. Where it's like, yeah, I don't know what, like, I feel bad even putting a number on it. So I'm just going to let you pay whatever you want. And, you know, if it doesn't even, you know, if you can't get the invoice to send, don't worry about it. And it's like, well, I do worry about it. And I actually, like, send you sats and then still worry about it. Was it enough? Was it? Because I also don't want to overpay.
2: Mm-hmm.
1: I don't want to underpay. Somebody in the chat after the fact kind of suggested maybe a suggested donation thing.
2: Oh, yeah, that's
1: where
2: good.
1: Where you put that number in, but then there's wiggle room, right? Because I also can see in a situation like you see somebody who needs something, you say, hey, come over here, man, don't worry about it. Like, I got you. We've had friends like that on our own little excursions, the birthday parties and different things. Different situations where you're like, hey, you are covered, don't worry.
2: Yo.
1: And it's like a private one-on-one thing, but it's like, you know, you see these certain situations where you're like, hey, you're fine. But, you know, it is an important question to deal with because you can't do that with everyone. And you can't just have a big hippie commune, you know, and it's not like we can't have 30 uncles, you know.
2: Yeah.
1: So it was kind of interesting just to see that and also be like a potential problem, you know.
2: Yeah.
1: What I ended up doing because people gobbled up Rev's burgers, and then there were some people that weren't even aware of the price he was charging beforehand. They just like gobbled the burger.
2: Oh no.
1: And then he got some negative feedback about charging $15 for the burger, which I was like, yo, okay, fuck the negative feedback for real, because yeah. I would have paid market price for six of them. You know what I mean? And he only had enough for like 15 burgers or something.
2: Yeah.
1: I was like, you know, if there were people not willing to pay, I would have been in line paying premium for six of them. No problem, you know, like whatever. So it's like, I get the other side of it too. You don't want to be like a capitalist. It's not even the bad thing of saying a capitalist. You don't want to be taking advantage of people who are just at a place. You know, you don't want it to turn into like the Renaissance Festival.
2: Oh, sure. Yeah. You can't leave, but you need to eat because you're human. So.
1: Right. It's like, I've got you here.
2: Upcharge you.
1: I've got
2: or
1: you
2: something.
1: Here trapped, and you like me a lot, and I have like this really tasty, well raised meat. So you know, now I've got you captured and you have to pay this premium price. I think 15 is a reasonable price.
2: Yeah.
1: I see that as a good deal. You know what I mean? So I don't know. I was a little bit disappointed to hear that he got negative feedback about that because he put so much of his blood, sweat, tears, soul into that, you know, like,
2: yeah.
1: And for somebody to come back and be like, well, that's not really $15 to me. It's like, whoa, really? All right. Okay, I guess. But, you know, it's just kind of a experimental stuff. Like, I'm here for the first time. So I didn't want to be a burden, and the burgers got quickly taken. And then there were, like, steaks and sausages going on, and, like, the sausages were mainly spoken for, and the steaks, I was like, dude, I'm not gonna play steak games, dude. Like, you know what I mean? Like, that's crazy. Like, I grabbed Nat and Ed and the kids, and we went into town. We got a little Chick-fil-A.
2: Nice.
1: And we were just like, you know what I mean? Like,
2: yep, yep.
1: Just like, look, you know, the rain kind of made things crazy, and I didn't want to tip anybody's boat or be the mooch thing. And that's another thing that, like, probably nobody will ever tell you if you're a mooch guy or if you're, like, perceived that or if you cross any kind of social boundaries, they'll just like resent you privately with their closer friends. Yep. You know what I mean? They'll never let just you in on the secret that they hate your guts now. They'll just be like, you know. So it's like, I don't want to become that. So I don't know. It was like a...
2: It's a delicate dance.
1: It is a delicate dance. And I wanted to try and be respectful. And I don't, you know, it's like nobody knows really how to fully be respectful.
2: And I think...
1: They're just doing their best they can.
2: In a situation like that, bartering could be a lot easier. But you didn't bring much to barter with.
1: Right, exactly. Year. So what I want to do next year for sure is just like represent Kansas City in a good way. And bring like 2 briskets, 2 pork butts, 6 racks of ribs.
2: Oh, hell yeah.
1: And then on Friday night, you could start the smoke, start the briskets first, add the pork butts a little bit later, get the ribs going the next morning.
2: Yeah. Nice.
1: And then by the time late lunch, early dinner time rolls around, you know, like that 4 o'clock magical hour, then you can just open up shop and say, hey, this is for a rib plate. This is for a pulled pork sandwich. This is for burnt ends. This is for sliced brisket. This is for a 2 meat, you know, just have a small menu of like 6 things that you could pick. Get some cheesy corn and baked beans going, or barbecue beans going. Just have a poo-poo platter of stuff that people could come up and do the thing with. You know what I mean?
2: Yeah, so, and add a split for whoever brings the smoker.
1: Yes, that's the one piece of the puzzle I would need to figure out is somebody local's got to put a smoker on the site because I can't bring that up. But in a perfect world, I'll go up with a schoolie next year. We figure that out over, because I also think that we could probably get a better deal in the off season.
2: True.
1: That's typically when people who flip RVs grab them, is like in the early fall / late fall.
2: Mm.
1: Once people are done, you the market kind of slows down for those, and you can find more inventory at a better price. So I'm just kind of circling the woods looking for what pops up on the market.
2: Yep.
1: But I think given a full year to plan all this out, we can really do something that adds to the whole thing. But overall, like, I don't want to seem like any of this is complaining either. It was just kind of observing an interesting observation. Like, there are some kinks, obviously, to iron out. And it's also loosely organized. I mean, we've had this sort of phenomenon come up with our own KC Bitcoiners meetup, too. It's like, this is a decentralized, loosely organized situation. Like, nobody's in charge. Lake Satoshi is a little bit different because there's an owner of the property and there's like a, you know, a group set up. But it's also not super official. Like, the whole thing is not very official, you know.
2: Which is nice.
1: Which is good. That's like my style too. So like, I like unofficial. I like the underground, actually prefer that, you know. So I don't know. It was all very interesting and cool. And everybody got fed and everybody was fine, you know what I mean? So I was like, when we were eating the chicken sandwiches, I was like, you know, maybe by the time we get back it'll finally stop raining. I think it rained for another 45 minutes after we got back, but
2: yeah, it's not bad.
1: That took off. We met a juggler that night. We met I did meet the day before bud tender.
2: Nice. So see, you said you weren't gonna name people.
1: I know.
2: I was gonna be like, oh, I'm so jealous you met bud tender.
1: I feel a little bit obligated because we've worked with him several times.
2: Yeah. And,
1: you know.
2: I'm jealous you met all the people out there, but I'll get there next year, guys.
1: Yes. And I had to explain to him that, yes, like, I'm going to put the video together. I actually brought it up. He didn't. So
2: I was wondering which
1: that was like so sweet.
2: If he would have hit you over the head with something and been like, where's my video?
1: No, I think almost in his mind, he might just like have come to terms with he might never see it ever again.
2: Oh yeah, no,
1: and that's not the case. Like, I was just like, yo, it is on the radar, but things just like have gotten super busy. And also, when I started getting into the video, it's like, yo, there's like over 40 hours of shit. Yeah. I was planning on just doing one day, putting it out, doing another day, but then I was like, if I put out day one, that's like a poetry slam, and then a full 3 hours of a bowl after bowl, like the weirdest bowl after bowl we've ever done.
2: Yeah.
1: And then a full 2 hours of homegrown hits music video stuff.
2: Yeah. There was one live set in between.
1: And then a live set in between. Yeah. Like, it's just going to seem really masturbatory if, like, that's out. Even if it's out for a few days, which would be impossible. Like, day two is going to take me a month. You know what I mean? Like,
2: so you want to have it all done.
1: I want to have it all done.
2: And then the scheduled release.
1: Exactly. Yep. We can still slow drip it, but then we can tell artists, like once we release day one, we can tell artists, hey, yours will be out this day, you know,
2: yeah, so
1: that
2: so you can promote it
1: and hype it and all that stuff. It's like, I don't want to look, you know, how shitty would it look if we just put day one out and then it takes forever to get like to other people are like, okay, so when's mine out? When's mine out?
2: Right.
1: You know what I mean?
2: Like, yeah.
1: That would be crazy. So. Yep. I want it all just done and ready to go, and then we'll make a release schedule and drip it all out. So it was nice to have that conversation at least and reassure him that, yes, I'm going to.
2: And we have it all.
1: We've got it all. I'm going to do it. It's just a lot more than I originally assumed it would be.
2: Yeah.
1: Which is fine, you know, but at the same time, I just need more time. You know, we just need to widen the time horizon. Which... we like none of us involved have any choice in that. That's just how it's going. So, anyway, nice little side tangent. Huh? What I was really impressed with is how dry we stayed overnight. Because it did rain all day Saturday, but it also rained like the Friday night.
2: Oh,
1: overnight. So it was like pouring real hard through the night, and we stayed almost totally, completely dry. I think there was like one little drip that was hitting Asina on the head.
2: I was going to say, which kid got dripped on? Yeah.
1: But it was very mild, especially when you consider the downpour. I mean, some people, when I woke up, there was like one tent on the baseball field that was crumpled up like a soda can. And I was like, oh no, dude. Oh no. Yeah, we stayed dry.
2: Nice. There's a baseball field out there?
1: There's a baseball field. It's just a kind of a one that you would see at a park kind of baseball field. You know what I mean? Like there's a backstop fence and an outfield fence.
2: That's perfect.
1: It's like all you need.
2: For kids to play ball. Yeah. Good to know.
1: Yes. Pretty cool. Pretty good to know. Sunday, I pretty much tore camp down myself. Well, they had a breakfast for everybody at the beach. It was just like pancakes, French toast, sausage, milk.
2: Nice.
1: Eggs. Was pretty cool. And kids found this rubber duck giveaway and got a bunch of rubber ducks. A guy that was there was making cotton candy. So Bud Tender took his kids and our kids over there to get the cotton candy while I was still tearing camp down.
2: Oh, awesome.
1: And I pretty much single-handedly tore camp down. But that was fine because I kind of just needed something in my own zone to do. I was getting a little bit overwhelmed with it all, you know what I mean?
2: You get
1: this weird, silly ass FOMO of like, oh, I'm here with all these people that I'll never like see often, so you want to spend a lot of time with them. But then you don't want to be too much, you know. So then I was just on Sunday I was like, today I can just focus on tearing down camp, withdraw, just be over here. I also had set up the podcast recording equipment on Saturday night, but
2: yeah.
1: Yet again, I was kind of in first year guy mode. And so I didn't want to be like, it was, you know how I am at the meetups where it's like, I'll put it out. And then I'm not like going around being like, okay, get on the mic. Okay,
2: come
1: get
2: over
1: on the mic.
2: Here. Yeah.
1: Sit down. What do you want to say? You know, like I had
2: just
1: my mind
2: recorded an ambient noise.
1: Well, I just let the kids yap too. So.
2: Oh, nice.
1: I just let the kids yap.
2: That'll be fun to listen to sometime.
1: Yeah, I don't want to get into a situation like last week where I'm scrubbing through it.
2: No, I
1: will chop it up properly and we'll play it for you next week. Some of the stuff. Because it's like 15 minutes of stuff, but you're going to want to chop that down to like 5.
2: Yeah, totally.
1: So I'll do that. I won't dump that on you tonight at a cold listen. I've learned my lesson on the cold listens, okay? We do that for voicemails only because there's a 3-minute limit or whatever. But, yeah, fucking fantastic time, dude. So fun. So much, so many awesome people out there. And, of course, while this is all going down, the big cold card exploit happened.
2: Yeah.
1: So there's a lot of people who...
2: away from their cold cards.
1: bright. We're just kind of out camping away from their cold cars. And
2: that's overwhelming to have in the back of your mind.
1: I don't know yet anybody directly out there in that group that was affected by that, other than having to move funds off a cold card. But I don't know anybody who like actually lost anything.
2: Mm.
1: So that was good. But yeah, I got a couple emails and a couple of Signal messages about it, asking about advice. And it's funny because, and we'll talk about it a little bit more in depth in the once we get to the shit stain, but I did win a cold card years back at a KC Bitcoiners meetup for bringing the most newbies to the newbie night. And I just never set it up. I just like never really, I have it laying around. I'm like, that's one of them things I got in my mind that one day I'm going to squirrel away some safely on this little cold card and set that up right someday. And I just never did. I just never have. I still haven't. I still was planning on, you know, maybe one day doing that. I got it in the stack of bullshit over here. I guess not now. So, I don't know. The Lord protects me in these mysterious ways.
2: Yeah.
1: Mysterious ways like this. So, how was your time while we were gone?
2: You're not even
1: in all this recap because we left you at my pop's house.
2: Yeah, so I got dropped off at Pop's on Thursday. Smokey, Laguna, and I were well taken care of by your dad, and we had a great time playing around. We watched plenty of game shows, enjoyed TV commercials. It's funny when you don't see them all the time.
1: Mm.
2: Like, it's extra funny.
1: Sure.
2: And I was getting to remind your dad of that, I hope, that they're just stupid, you know?
1: Yeah.
2: And that they're there to irritate you or make you feel other things. And, of course, there was, like, a special election coming up, too, so the TV was just slammed if you went to a local station with vote no, vote yes, vote no, vote yes. Back to back. You just can't get away from it. And everything's AI. All the commercials are AI now.
1: Right.
2: So that was fun to point out. But yeah. And we got he did a lot of cooking for us, which was great. But on Saturday, he did go out and get some sandwiches from a new-ish Italian restaurant. And they were very good. And I was sitting enjoying my gabagool when Meg Heroism texted me that Big Pussy from The Sopranos died. It was the weirdest timing.
1: Crazy.
2: I was literally feeding Smokey some gabagool. I'm like, this is gabagool. And then it's like, Vincent Pastore died. I was like, oh, man. No wonder we got Italian sandwiches today.
1: So wild.
2: But, yeah, it was good, and it was relaxing, and I really didn't do anything, which is what I was supposed to do. So I think I'm healing up pretty well this postpartum time.
1: Yeah, that was great. It's funny because I got back and I saw you walk down the steps of the back deck and I was like, whoa, and you're like, it's all right.
2: Yeah, because I didn't do steps at all the whole time I was there.
1: Yeah.
2: My bedroom is right across from the bathroom and then the living room is not far. It's all one level. So once you're in there.
1: That's right.
2: So it was all good. I followed my midwife's orders this time. She'll be relieved when I see her next week.
1: Yeah, that's so great.
2: Yeah.
1: You do seem a lot, but I don't know, more strong this time.
2: Yeah. I am honestly surprised because it was like the most difficult labor.
1: Yeah.
2: Even though it was like short.
1: Mm-hmm.
2: I can't complain about 6 hours, but it was brutal.
1: Yeah. My fucking leg! My
2: fucking leg! Oh, I did get to see the chiropractor.
1: Yep.
2: He was just as confused as me about the leg thing. But you know what? I wanted to say this to you privately, but I'll just say it on the show.
1: Mm.
2: He went straight for my like a back mice. You know those like lumps I have back there.
1: Mm-hmm.
2: And when he was messing with like that area above my hip,
1: yeah,
2: things started to like tingle and like get activated in my leg, so I'm not sure what's going on, but he sent me some exercises, so I'm doing those too. It's like physical therapy crap, you know.
1: Sure.
2: So that all seems better. I do have my fucking leg isn't like hurting or numb today, so
1: nice.
2: So this is a huge improvement, guys.
1: That's great.
2: This is the worst thing I can do though, I think, is sit cross-legged, so I'm trying to like move about my legs and keep them not crossed, but I'm so used to sitting pretzel style with a baby in my lap,
1: yeah,
2: it's hard to break out of the habit. But yeah, that my week was really. I did at some point, because, you know, your dad and I are talking about you and the kids and wondering how much fun you're having. And I go, well, you know, all I got is a picture of empty chairs. I got a picture of an empty tent.
1: Yeah.
2: So then I'm like asking you, I'm like, how are the kids? I didn't want to be like, can you send me a picture of the kids? Like a total paranoid person.
1: Yeah.
2: But at some point, like, I didn't hear from you on Saturday. And so I called that night and I got to talk to all of the kids and hear all their different little versions of like what they're most excited or hung up on. Ray was crying because of the camera, like the delete all thing. And I'm going, well, it's all right. You know, dad might be able to fix it. I don't know. But other than that, I was all like, I'm having so much fun.
1: Sorry to sigh, but I've got some kind of a issue with the raffle. It's like not showing.
2: Oh no.
1: The current pot. So there should
2: Why
1: be.
2: Why live?
1: I know. The test worked just fine, but then the current pot doesn't seem to be displaying the tickets MK Ultra bot. So what I'll do is I'll just close. Don't worry about the raffle this week. I will close it out. I'll fix the issue and then I'll reopen it with Mary-Kate Ultra's tickets still in there tomorrow. And then you'll have all week to buy the raffle ticket. Like, that's how we'll open it on Wednesdays. Okay. So that you have all week to kind of jack the pot up.
2: Cool.
1: And then during the value for value segment each Tuesday, we'll do the actual drawing. That'll be how it goes.
2: Starting okay? Next Tuesday.
1: I get feedback from a test that went perfectly. I start to implement these extra tests the feedback asks for. And then what do you know? It's fucking not working. That's pretty cool. So.
2: But we do it live.
1: We do it live, you know, and we're going to be upfront with you about how all this shit works. Like, that's one big, humongous, fat thing that we learned this weekend is like, yeah, there's a reason that we want to thank some people. There's a reason that we do this show value for value style. There's a reason why we do not take ads or sponsorship deals. Fucking ever. Never done it. Never gonna do it. You know why? We talked about it with the FTX fallout. We talked about it. I mean, we've been over and over this. There's so many times. And it's easy. People forget in 6 weeks, dude. Like, once it's September, once it's the end of September and everyone's back to school and back to college and back to football season, this whole cold card thing is going to be like this tiny shit in the rearview mirror.
2: Yeah.
1: Unless you're one of the people that got affected.
2: Yeah.
1: Then it'll be like a huge crater on your journey, you know?
2: But the wound will be healing.
1: But the wound will be healing. Of. You'll take it a day at a time. You'll put your stuff back together. It's like any other devastating thing that might happen to you, you know? Like, a broken ankle, a car wreck, cancer diagnosis, like, there's a lot of things that could happen to you. You get robbed at gunpoint, you know, like some of these things I've been through, some of these things I've seen close loved ones go through, right? For those directly affected, yeah, it'll be like, it'll have a lasting impact. For everybody else, you're going to forget. And that's what makes these little deals so sinister, so insidious, right?
2: Yeah.
1: It's like, you know, it's why we clowned on Pomp. It's why we take a lot of things with a grain of salt. You know, when we promote these apps, we are trying to give you several different things you can use, right? We don't want to recommend any one particular thing. In fact, I kind of feel shitty having the only node video I've made be on a Start 9 node.
2: Yeah,
1: because,
2: fair enough.
1: Like, I don't even love Start 9 the most. I love Raspy Blitz the most. It's what I've been using the longest. But, you know, it's not the one most people or the average person going to use, right? So the reason we picked Start 9 for the first one is because we think that's, like, the most accessible one that most people hear about, most people recommend. It's the easiest one, okay? They made it easy for your average person. which is one of the big yawn boarding goals, as you say.
2: Yep.
1: You know, you coined that yawn boarding phrase. But once again, we're reminded that, like, in this Bitcoin space, you get a lot of these names that are just trusted because they were saying the thing for the longest, and then they just get entrenched in these, you know. I've watched a lot of people, a lot of audience of these bigger Bitcoin podcasts be like, yeah, you know, in the early days, we liked this, and we liked this, and then it got all corporate, and then it got kind of lame, you know, and I just kind of, like, fell off. Well, it's like, yeah, that's what money does, though. Like, that's what big-time money does if you're not really of or from that world, you know? I'm not saying there's, like, no place for money in the Sound Money group, because that's crazy. But you have to take everything with a grain of salt, and it's really about incentives and transparency. The cold card thing is extra interesting because a lot of the people who were shilling it were also using it, okay? So it wasn't really super dishonest in the sense that, like, they're, like, using this thing and they're not, they're shilling, they're plugging this thing, they're not actually using it themselves. That, I don't think, was the case in a lot of the podcasts out there. But now the problem is that people have this big clip farm where they can go back to your show and they can pull clips of you saying how great and secure this certain product is that was not secure at all. It just kind of goes back to how there's a lot of memes that we see thrown around in this space that turn out to just be empty words if you don't really follow them through. We try to make our memes the things that we actually do. So one of the most popular ones, and, you know, one of the ones that was printed on the cold card bag that it comes in when they send it to you, you know, it's this, like, Super Spyman unopened bag that has a serial, and you can verify it's, like, never been opened, factory sealed. It says, don't trust, verify on it. Right?
2: Yeah.
1: And so they sold a product with don't trust, verify stamped on it that couldn't be verified, you know? So one of the things in this don't trust, verify idea, for the plebs and the normies out there, they get it in their heads that, well, that's why you like free and open source software, because then the source code is open, and then there's a bunch of eyes on it, and guys smarter than me are looking at the code, and so if anything's wrong, these smarter guys will say something and do something about it. And so, well, guess what? That's the trust part. You're trusting these smarter guys that live in your imagination.
2: Yep.
1: There's no verification there. And of course, you don't have the ability to verify. So that's another reason why I haven't really loved that meme so much, is because you can only verify what you know and what you know how to do, you know? Verifying entropy, I see this question be asked a lot over the weekend of, like, okay, so how

0: 2 weeks ago, we talked about the new direction for podcasting 2.0.
1: Oh, yes.
0: And we talked about this quasi-advertising model that Adam was kind of hot on lately, where it's like you kind of just let the V4V people plug their own shit. And you can read it or not read it. You can make fun of it or not make fun of it. You can be open about, oh, yeah, I know that. It's good. I've tried the honey. Oh, yeah, I've had his coffee. It's tasty. Or you can be like, oh, yeah, this guy's selling a VPN. I don't know what the fuck. I don't use it. Never heard of it. It's probably Russian spyware, from as far as I know. You know, like you can do, you can choose your own adventure on the read because you're the host, right? So there's this kind of middle ground, and we said, hey, listen, we've had plenty of people on the show that have their own thing going. Farmer Todd's got a farm, you know, we're like, hey, you're on the farm, you plug your farm. We talked about M. Andrew Jones' latest book that he sent us.
1: Yeah.
0: That, you know, we endorsed on the show. So it's like, isn't that an ad? You know, in a certain sense it is. When it comes to recommendations, you know, I had a brief stint as a real estate agent. And when it comes to recommendations for something so with such gravitas, let's say, where it really can affect your life in a major way, who you recommend to do an inspection on a home, it's like, I don't have one guy. I give you a list of five guys that I've used before that have worked for me. And I say, call around, shop it around, do your research. Make a decision. Like, here's a list of guys that do that. You pick one that you like, that you go with. But that's you, and that's on you. So when it comes to cold storage, when it comes to building your node, which we recommend people do, you know, there's a number of options out there, but it's a journey that you're going to have to embark upon. You're going to have to take your own risk and do your own research and, you know, the overwhelming amount of discomfort a lot of people feel to the point where they don't even want to do that. I let that happen because that's the universe's natural barriers. If you come to this cold storage situation and it's so overwhelming that you don't know where to start, that's good. That means that you shouldn't leap off of a cliff with blind faith. It means you should look for where the bridges are. You should look for a path down. You should look for where somebody else has gone. You should take some time, do some research, do some thinking about it. Also, try a lot of different things is a good recommendation, whether it's nodes or hardware wallets. Having everything in one spot, no matter what, is usually a recipe for disaster. If you get attacked, you want to live your life in a way where, like, you can't lose everything if they take one thing from you. Whether it's in real life with a gun or whether it's some guy that got on your computer, you know, like,
1: yeah,
0: there's a lot of ways you can get got. There's also a lot of times you got to trust people. So this LARP of like, I'm a Russian Chinese spy hacker guy who is air gapped 20 million times. And I got this, you know, like this LARP all kind of disintegrated over the weekend, which is healthy and nice, right?
1: Yeah.
0: It's like, oh, you don't just have a magic product you can buy that makes you untouchable. That was the pitch. It's not the reality. The reality is like, you've got to harden that for yourself and you can never be fully hardened. Every time you get in your car and pull out onto the highway, you know, you're rolling a little bit of a roulette wheel there and you're hoping it doesn't land on 00. Like, and it could for anybody at any time, no matter how rock solid you think you are, a meteor could hit your fucking house and take you out. Like, it's crazy, but anything could happen. So I think just living in that reality and having that in mind, these are the things I think about when I think of the cold card fallout, and I think about value for value, and I think about why we do what we do and how we do what we do. By the way, just to dovetail on this and actually getting to thank some people, I am putting together all of the shit stains and I'm going to do an actual feed. So Dirty Jersey Horror was really awesome and put that together for us for a while. And I knew, like, I was like, wow, dude, that's too much work. You can't be doing that every week. You know what I mean? And he stopped

0: doing it, thank God, because it was like a burden, you know what I mean? But also a bummer because that's a really great Bitcoin-only podcast segment, and we've been doing kind of a Bitcoin podcast inside of the show for years now. And I want people to be able to go back and clip old takes because, like, a lot of these takes are holding up.
1: Yeah.
0: Because of the model and the incentives that we've, like, chosen from the start. You know, we're not clout chasing and money chasing and empire building and politicking here. We're just kind of doing this organic growth value for value style with those that we kind of align with, you know. It's not trying to be for everybody. It's not trying to be for the average person. It's just going out there and saying, yo, this is who we are and what we do and what we have to offer. If you find value in it, come hang out for longer, you know, lurk more, return value, watch it grow, grow along with us. You know, we have a little tribe here that you might be able to be a part of if you fit in and if it works out, you know, but it's not like a recruitment process where we're going to go for, you know, we want 1 million downloads a year by 2030, you know, that's never been the scheme here. That's never been the fucking, this isn't a con act.
1: That's all right.
0: A lot of these shows are just a con act and a guy with a nice smile and a branded hairdo that's going to, you know, just crank out content to monetize to death.
1: Yep.
0: So, I don't know. It's been a very interesting watch, and we'll talk a little bit about it after we thank some people for crying out loud. Now, I will apologize in advance. I've switched the feed over to Ellen Address, and that has hidden a lot of information from me, which I knew would happen. So I'm not going to crash out about it. It is one of the paths forward, but it comes with some pain. I do need to figure out what Chad F. and Eric PP were trying to tell me last week about hooking up a data farm situation, some kind of a metadata farm bank to Helipad.
1: To get more information that you can see.
0: Like, there was supposed to be just a button that showed up to see the metadata or find metadata somewhere on the latest version. I don't know. I'm looking at 0.2.2 and I don't see any kind of additional place to put such a farm, but I do want my own box that holds that information. I think that I've added some of the stuff to the site, but because of the camping trip, like, I haven't had time to extensively test a lot of this stuff. So this week I also plan to get together with Chad and Reed at some point, talk about what they've been working on and kind of ask questions to refine my roadmap on this stuff. I would like to be sending Noster ready metadata according to Oscar Mary's spec that he came up with. And then all of that stuff will show up in Fountain eventually too. Cause he's got cross app comments solved to the point where, like, boost me bitch and only boosts Chad F's project and Reed's project respectively. All that stuff shows up in his ecosystem over on Fountain too.
1: Nice.
0: And I'd love bowl after bowl website action to show up over there too. So
1: yeah,
0: we're gonna get all that going, but just know that there's gonna be a little bit of growing pains over the next couple of weeks as we work on that stuff together and iron all of that out. I'm scrolling through. I see a bunch of raffles here. I'm trying to get to the show older boosts than 6 days ago and it's just not giving it to me, so let me refresh the page and try.
1: Okay, otherwise I've got my helipad up.
0: Yeah, you might want to go to the earliest thing you can see on your helipad.
1: Well, that's way longer
0: for 6 days
1: ago. But
0: yeah, I don't know why it's not even going past 6 days. Like, I should be able to go back like 3, 4, 5 years.
1: Yeah,
0: but
1: definitely.
0: The show older boost is just giving up on me after only one click.
1: I'm trying to see where we left off. 6 days ago, I've got 100 sats. From Chad F and 33 others via Boost Me Bitch. It says Spark Wallet Test from BoostMeBitch.com.
0: Nice.
1: Test received. Then I've got 8888 sats from Chad F through Castomatic that says JCD++ will live on forever. That's right. And the topic of our first time I ever tonight. First time you ever discovered John C. Dvorak. So that's coming up soon. Then Chad F. boosted 333 sats through Boost Me Bitch. He says, I'm about to go full retard, and I don't even think I'm ready for that, to be honest.
0: Yo.
1: Relatable.
0: Agreed. Yeah, we're in it now. We're in it. And I, you know, I hope that... I've said this a couple times about how... And I've said it to Chad F. personally. But I hope that my waiting to switch to Ellen URL or the Ellen address tag from Keysend, like, this is exactly why I wasn't eager to do it, okay? Because I had a flow that worked really well, that I could read all my information, and it just, I knew how it worked, and it did work. And so this new thing, I don't know how it works, and it's not as reliable. And so then I have to fix 1,000 things, and it takes weeks to do that. So, like, I foresaw that pain, and it just wasn't... This is why I lacked motivation to take the plunge and make the switch, okay? So, I told ya, you know? Like, I told ya. And I'm happy to do the switch, but, like, I just don't... Like, my reluctance was because of this exact thing that we're going through now. You know,
1: yeah,
0: this is a huge pain in my ass.
1: Yeah. And I'm looking over here from the homegrown hits feed going, yeah, I think I'm going to wait till things you should are ironed
0: wait.
1: out.
0: You should wait until I figure it out.
1: Well, because it's nice to have my helipad that... be reliable too, or to maybe see things that you're not seeing or whatever.
0: Exactly.
1: It's an interesting test.
0: Interesting test. That we can run. Dichotomy. It's also... I really wish that I could see further back in helipad because I want to know, like,
1: yeah, I don't did know a what's split up with that.
0: For these payments fail on my side, or can I just not see back that far? Because,
1: you're looking Albie also, the Albie hub.
0: Yeah, that's
1: all right.
0: That's
1: a pain in the ass. But anyway,
0: I don't want to take more time than we already have.
1: 420 sats from Chad F and 33 others also through Boost Me Bitch. He says, thanks for covering this BIP 110 stuff because I don't care enough to follow it.
0: Oh, you know what? It's kind of funny. I'm also at boostmebitch.com on our Bowl After Bowl page.
1: Yeah.
0: And I can see these boosts there? From here.
1: Nice.
0: So.
1: Well, that's a good.
0: I see the Spark Wallet test you mentioned.
1: Yeah.
0: I see Full Retard. I see all of the stuff. So.
1: Yeah. Then he's got 100 from Primal coming through.
0: Sick.
1: 100 using Albie to see if my Keysend lookup is working. Looks like it is. Then we've got boostmepfeiffer.com boosted in 1821 sats.
0: Nice.
1: Says ITB, good show. Thanks, Boost Me Pfeiffer. and then 100 sats from Chad F that says Keysend question mark. And then another one, 100 sats from Chad F, Keysend question mark. And then another 100 sats from Chad F, Keysend, no question mark. Then 333 sats from Chad F that says Keysend and a custom Ellen address. Not questions, but exclamation points.
0: Chick, chick, chick.
1: Yeah.
0: Yes. And by the way, I don't know how apps are doing this. I don't know if they have a hard-coded to have a Keysend fallback specifically for the Fountain and Albie addresses only. But my custom Ellen address does have a Keysend fallback. It follows the exact same URL pattern that the others do. I don't know if having pay.bowlafterbowl.com complicates that in any way.
1: Hmm.
0: And I also don't know how much of the metadata is being stripped away by Ellen Bits on the receiving side of my setup too. So I have a lot to troubleshoot. I think that your address being an Albie address is nice in the feed because, like, in your Bowl After Bowl feed, you are Ellen address to Albie, but that's running on your own node and it's falling back to Keysend for all the Keysend apps. So we are still getting the same old information.
1: Yes.
0: For sure from you. I don't know why I'm not getting the same stuff in all of the apps. I am in some, but it doesn't seem like all of the apps.
1: Weird.
0: And we are caught up to my helipad stuff, Keysend and a custom Ellen address. I can see that. I can go far back enough to see that.
1: Cool.
0: There were a lot of Lightning invoices. Now, when it's for a raffle ticket, I can see that specifically. I can see how many tickets you bought, the number of sats, and the name that you put in. So in our test, we had tickets from Mary-Kate Ultra, tickets from Uranus. Get it? Your anus was an entry. We got a ticket bought by D's Nuts.
1: Hey, Gotti.
0: Also, I'm seeing streaming payments now show up on the boost side.
1: I only see one.
0: Which is crazy. And I think that might be another piece of it, because I put just a filter on 10 sats or less, hide boost amounts below 10, just because there was a shitload of streams clogging up the view. So there's a lot of different nuance and string tangled fishing line now in my lightning payment setup. That's just a joy, let me tell you, to deal with. You know, I wish I could go back to the days where the only thing pissing me off was I can't do like three USB cameras at a time in OBS for some reason.
1: Yeah.
0: Now I got all kinds of extra problems on top of that. So, I mean, it's something that we'll work through and build. But boy, is there a lot of work to do. We had Cotton Gin, Chad F, Make Heroism all about raffle tickets.
1: Nice.
0: Bobby Shell.
1: Wow.
0: It's just what it says on my screen here. So, And yes, Mary-Kate Ultra did end up winning that first raffle. And I'm going to go ahead and close. I didn't officially close this raffle yet, but I'm going to close it for right now. Let me just do that while I'm thinking about it. Raffles. And I can say status closed, awaiting draw. And then I'll just flip it back to open once I've ironed these issues out. Okay. I'm getting a lot of random, like 22, 29, 29, 29, 29, 29, 29 each minute. And so I'm assuming that these are just
1: streams.
0: Splits from 100 sats a minute streams. But I don't know who they come from or what app. So thank you. We appreciate you streaming sats, even though we can't credit you, which does break my heart a little bit. But thank you, streamer out there. Scrolling through a bunch of them. This happened, by the way, 4 days ago on the timeline. Okay. 333 sats from Chad F. This was a split for the Mutton Meat and Music because we have a split on Pink Flight.
1: Nice.
0: So that came out of Podcast Guru. Appreciate that. 30,000 sats boost. Ooh. All it says is Spencer Custom Lightning address, but now I'm thinking about it. Now this was Rev buying the necklaces. That was Rev. He bought a few necklaces, and he just sent them directly to, because I was spinning up Zeus. Here's another story for you. I was spinning up Zeus invoices at first, direct to my node, because I like to be a nerd. It takes like 7 minutes to do that if you have like a bad data connection, you know?
1: Yikes.
0: You're out in the middle of nowhere.
1: That's too long.
0: It's too long, and it does eventually work. Once the invoice is created, the second somebody pays it, it gives you the green check on your side. So it sees the payment success immediately. But actually generating the invoice itself takes for fucking ever. But I found that, you know, those evil, bad, untrustworthy guys over at Albi, if you use Albi Go, whatever their ClearNet API is on their side, works instantly. And it still lives on my own node, so I'm generating an invoice that is tied to my own node, and it does get paid into my own node. But I don't have to wait for all these other crazy Tor tunnels to resolve. So, you know, once again, even though for whatever reason everybody lost their mind and had such ill will toward Albi, their tools seem to work the best when you're out there in the field and you need to fucking make something happen. You know, if I've got a line at my table and I'm trying to generate an invoice, I need it now. I can't just wait around for seven minutes for everybody. I can do that at camp with the people I'm already going to bullshit for an hour or two with. That's fine. But it doesn't really work if you've got a line. So shouts out to Albi for once again providing something that worked very nicely for me. I'm scrolling through again, a bunch of random payments that I couldn't tell you anything about. 100 sats from Chad F. He's hitting the Ellen URL testing podcast. By the way, he's got a sick test feed. It has everything from KeySend address to Ellen address to Strike addresses, Cash App addresses. And that was an interesting thing Cotton Gin tried in the test raffle too. You can actually pop a Cash App Lightning address in as your Ellen address for the raffle.
1: Huh.
0: So you could scan and just play, just if you're a Cash App user alone and nothing else, you could use the Cash App as your destination and to pay the Lightning invoice.
1: Nice.
0: So you actually don't even have to fuck with Bitcoin to do this Bitcoin 50-50 raffle. It's pretty cool.
1: That is cool.
0: That part of it. And look, I don't, I know I seem salty and frosty. I'm not. I'm just a grumpy old guy, okay? I'm just a grumpy dad going through thing. I want to just sit down and do the thing I've always done.
1: Yeah.
0: Okay, so that's why I'm like crotchety. But I do recognize that going this route is going to open many more doors for many more people to play along with the bull. It's something that we have to do. It must be done. There's no other way.
1: So, sorry, that's how I feel about it.
0: No, that's she's saying it. She's saying exactly what I'm thinking and feeling. So perfect. What else do we have? So here's 145 sats from Lightning Invoice, Spencer Custom Lightning Address. That's not a stream payment, I think. That's standing out from the rest of the crowd. Tits McGee, I think, was the last of the test invoices there. Here's a bull after bull raffle. 25 tickets to Mary-Kate Ultra. She's the only one in the current drawing. But I'll fix my errors and then I'll add you in for next week. So we'll get all that sorted.
1: Cool.
0: I want to pull up the Zap notifications, I think, on a couple of different Noster clients just to make sure that...
1: Okay, because... Yeah, I'm seeing more boosts, and I can go through my streams, too.
0: Yeah, so, like, tell me what you see starting, like, 6 hours ago.
1: For boosts? Anything.
0: Yeah.
1: Okay, well, I got 2 hours ago.
0: Okay.
1: Top of the show. Make Heroism boosted in 44 sats through Podcast Guru and said, Sunday! Exclamation point. Then I saw Bully Steed boosting in 1,500 sats through Fountain and said, ah, bowler, right on time. In time for the lanes. And then I've got 10...
0: You got a drop for that.
1: Oh, yeah, you do.
2: Ah, bowler, right on time.
1: And then I've got 10,000 sats from Piranesi via Fountain that says, never average in the bowl. That's right.
0: Was were those all 1 hour ago? Here, let me refresh.
1: Yes. Yes, they were.
0: So I think that I'm just seeing my splits from those, and it just says custom Lightning address. So I'll have to fix that. Yes, I'll have to fix that, and I don't know how yet to fix that. I assume that this metadata farm hooking into Helipad is part of the solution, but I'm going to have to get with my fellas to get some answers and solutions for that. And thank God you've got it on your side.
1: Yeah. Now, do you want me to go through the streamers?
0: I can click over to the streamers.
1: Oh, okay,
0: I think
1: cool.
0: That I'm seeing a lot of Mutton Meat Music streams. Because I believe we got a split off of that. I know for Pink Flight for sure. But then I'm just seeing the 148th episode. We got a few streams coming in from Odyssey Westra.
1: Cool.
0: They're a fountain. Eric PP is my only other streamer that I have on my side, so I don't know if you see anything different.
1: Okay, so from 6 days ago, I see Rev Cyber Trucker was streaming to episode 449. So thank
0: you. Is that from Fountain?
1: Rev, that is from Fountain.
0: Okay, so I think Fountain and Podcast Guru, for whatever reason, have broken.
1: Huh.
0: And I'm just making notes of this.
1: Okay. Then Chad F. was boosting to episode 448 through Cast-O-Matic. And I'm scrolling up through those. Thank you, Chad F. And then I see, so something exciting happened. Your little podcasting 2.0 rant, for lack of a better term,
0: oh, yes,
1: was featured on Lightning Thrashes, episode 110.
0: Oh, boy.
1: And so we were getting splits from the streams to that from Chad F. and Sir TJ the Wrathful.
0: Ah, nice.
1: So,
0: out of which apps?
1: That was Cast-O-Matic and for Chad F. and Podcast Guru for Wrathful T.
0: Interesting. I'll have to check the... I'll have to check the feed and how, if he's got a split. If he's got a split for me in any of that, it's failing.
1: Yeah, my split's coming through.
0: And I should, you know, you should still be able to fall back to key. So anybody who's key sin specific, my understanding is that my Ellen address should still work if you're following what you follow for all the other stuff. So the logic here needs to be, we don't hard code just for Fountain and just for Albie addresses. If anybody has any Lightning address, it should at least look for a keysend version. Now, if you 404, if nothing's there, then you can fail silently or whatever. That's fine. But I put that shit together, okay? Like, if you go to my well-known for keysend, it's all there. So I'm not sure what the deal is there.
3: I did everything right. Just like these cold card victims, I did everything right.
1: Oh my gosh.
0: Obviously not. Obviously I did not do everything right. Obviously I have still other things to do. So, thank you everybody. We really appreciate it. We also do use PayPal, which is impossible to fuck up. All you got to do is go to bowlafterbowl.com, go to the bottom of the page, click the donate button, and that takes you to good old PayPal. That's right, I said it. Good old PayPal, which for a little fee can get you the ability to send us value over just a credit card like the old days. You remember credit cards?
1: Ah, yeah.
0: Credit and debit cards.
1: The original CC.
0: So, you know, another nice thing is you can set up a monthly recurring donation over there, which just helps us to satisfy these Linode bills and... other costs associated with hosting the site and the show. And we did have two come in since the last episode we talked to you during. One from Chad F. for $14.20.
1: Woohoo!
0: $14.20, the great Chad F.
1: Thanks,
0: and then
1: Chad.
0: Also Kevin S. of the Central Coast of California coming in with his $5 a month.
1: Hey, thanks, Kevin S.
0: So that's much appreciated. Helps a lot to keep the show rolling and keep all of the servers whirring and the lights on at the show here. So all of that's appreciated. We're obviously working out some growing pains with the value for value that we're taking, but it's all in an attempt to make this more accessible to more people, especially the folks that, you know, have supported us for a long time that have moved to different wallets now. And, you know, I want things like Spark to just be able to work through the show. So
1: Rizful was one that people were saying wasn't working.
0: Yes. Yeah, I've got to be able to, you know, I can't just turn people away because they're using a different wallet. That's crazy. Right. But I also want to be able to thank them. So we're building it. We're working through it. Time.
1: We'll figure it out.
0: We will figure it out. And of course, there's many, many more ways to give value. One of them is the P.O. box. You can send anything to the bowl via snail mail. Pop it in there at P.O. box 410154, Kansas City, Missouri 64141. We did get something in the mail.
1: Ooh.
0: You want to see this mail? I've been waiting.
1: Yeah.
0: This has been down here for a little bit. Some mail from an old friend. We've got some stuff for you. I'm opening it up live. Oh my God.
1: Nice.
0: And I see a little note right here at the top. I'm back. Enjoy issue number 2. It includes the email. Should I just say the email? There's no way this is a dox, right? Am I getting tricked into a dox here? You put the email right here. Micah.phillips@gmail.com. That's right. Micah, rock and roll. Woo! He's back with issue 2. Remember when issue 1 came out of Orange Flavor and we had him on here? Issue 2.
1: Oh, dude, that looks so good.
0: Look at how pretty this is. Let me give you a zoom in if you're watching the video. Oh, of course, I've got it on the long transition.
1: So also, Micah Rock and Roll is such a fun Bulls with Buds.
0: That was a great
1: Does that mean it's time for Micah to come back?
0: You know, now I have a fat list of people I want Bulls with Buds with, so I'm going to start reaching out. I know I've been saying that. Remember the last issue, you know, we had a little No Agenda Easter egg, and Bull After Bull was on the side of the dumpster.
1: Oh, yeah, there were so many Easter eggs.
0: He's moved up big time. Now I'm seeing Domino's and Chick-fil-A and Taco Bell and Chase and Target and Dunkin' Donuts. So he's really come up in the world. This is great. He's made it. Orange flavor. I can't wait to...
1: read this.
0: Flip through some of this comic adventure here, including the color, full color cover and inside.
1: Oh, dude. Situation. I'm gonna binge this tomorrow.
0: So, this is going to be great. This is excellent. Thank you so much. Micah Rock and Roll back at it again with an orange flavor. Love
1: it. Very cool.
0: Low time preference. And he releases stuff like I release stuff. Eventually.
1: Yeah, and it's like, worth the wait.
0: It's the great thing. It's a great way to do it because, you know, we've got, like, jobs and stuff. Okay, give us a break. We have to go to fucking work like everybody else. Awesome, dude. Thank you. I'm so excited to flip through this and read this.
1: Me too. And, yeah, if you want to send something to the Bowl, P.O. Box 410-154, Casey Mo 64141. Maybe you want something sent to your abode. Well... you can always send a self-addressed stamped envelope to that P.O. Box, 410-154, KCMO 64141. We will shove some stickers back in there for you to enjoy. And, of course, you know, value is not strictly monetary, and it's not strictly mail. No, your time and treasure and talent are the three legs of the value stool there. So hanging out in the chat with us, pound bull after bull on the Zero Node IRC, or there's a lovely little link on the website that gets you there, pretty sure. Some chat.live, you can watch/chat over on the website. Anyways, find your way into the bowl. It's always worth it. You will make friends with many a bowler. And there's always bowlers hanging out because every day is Tuesday in the bowl. So hop on in there. Once you're there, you can help us find a cold open using Cotton Gin's ISOBot during the show. Or later, when you're listening to the buds on the stream, you can grab ISOs anytime. And, oh man, there's so many, it's like listing names, trying to list the ways you can contribute value. If you make art, whether it's jingles, digital art, physical art, showappleafterbowl.com is where you're going to want to send it. You find stories or magic numbers out in the wild. Showappleafterbowl.com, that will go to Spencer and I both so that at least one of us sees it. And then we can respond to you. And, of course, you probably got to sell them a phone somewhere. Or maybe a landline. Maybe it's Bakelite. You can always give the Bowl a call and become a part of the show. 816-607-3663. If you don't know what to say, that's okay, because we always have a first time I ever topic. This week, we're talking about the first time you ever discovered John C. Dvorak. So all you got to do is pick up your phone and...

0: That's right. We don't screen them. We just play them. So anything goes. And if you're voice shy or in a dad zone, you can always text or send picture messages to 816-607-3663. But you're going to want to do it now because now is the time.
1: That's right. Now is indeed the magical time to do that.
2: First time
1: you ever discovered the majesty, the wisdom and wit of the great, now late, John C. Dvorak, who you've all been trying to honor in our various ways here and remember and celebrate and fill an impossible void to fill in his absence now. I know Darren and Larry have been tasked with the impossible job of kind of filling in for No Agenda and, you know, doing their own version and flavor of it to the best of their ability and getting a mixed reaction. Lots of people are love it and rooting and cheering them on. I'm in that camp. I will be honest, I didn't hear, you know, I was traveling throughout the weekend. I was able to catch the first part of Thursday kind of during when I was on the road, but it started cutting out when I was losing service in spots. So I caught it, you know, I heard the intro and the explanation and origin story of stuff. And it was cool. You know me, I'm a sucker for origin stories.
0: Oh yeah.
1: But then I didn't catch any of Sunday's show, but I saw some praise and I saw some grumbling and, you know.
0: That's to be expected, right?
1: I think so. I think out of everybody.
0: Sign of life.
1: Out of everybody you could have picked to sit in that seat, those are the guys that can handle that kind of thing the best, in my opinion. So
0: yeah,
1: I don't expect it to affect them too much.
0: Nah.
1: Shake them too hard. So they're just going to keep on keeping on. I mean, what can you do? How can you possibly win? When tasked with such a task. So we definitely appreciate those guys and the work they do. But, of course, no hate. We appreciate JCD more, so we wanted to hear from the bowlers about the first time you ever heard of JCD or discovered JCD. And let us know. Here's some calls that we got. We got a lot of calls to get through here, which is always a good thing. Here's a call of a call.
3: Hey, Guitar Center, how can I help you?
4: Hey, yeah, I was in there, I guess it was, yeah, yesterday, yesterday evening.
3: Yeah, kind of. Say it again, I'm sorry, what did you say?
4: I was in there yesterday evening, and there was a guy playing the guitar. This is Guitar Center, right?
3: Yeah, yeah.
4: There's a guy playing the guitar in there. I guess you guys just let anybody come in and play, huh?
3: Yeah, I mean, yeah.
4: Okay, well, is there somewhere I can file a logical complaint? Because the guy was like, pardon my French, but he was completely ear raping me and everybody in the whole store. You know?
3: So, no, we can't do that, but I know it can get pretty bad, bro. If you were in here today, there's people playing drums in here, bro. That was pretty bad, too, man. So.
1: Bro.
3: No, unfortunately not, man.
4: Okay. What's your policy on ear rape?
3: Normally, I don't know. I mean, how loud?
1: What I do is like, you know.
4: Well, no, I meant he was like pinning my head down and having his way.
3: This seems like more of a personal issue.
1: Wow.
3: I recommend calling him himself, bro. Calling the guy that did this to you. But yeah, I'm sorry about that, man.
4: Well, I had tried to do that, but he. My high school bully said, meet me at the Guitar Center, bitch, and see what happens. And I did. And he pinned me down, and nobody even did anything.
3: You couldn't squash the beef, bro?
4: What?
3: You couldn't squash the beef yourself, man?
4: Is that like a euphemism for something?
3: No, I'm just saying, like, you couldn't, like, I don't know, man. I feel like. I'm sorry that happened to you, man.
4: So he wants me to meet him there again tomorrow. Are you working tomorrow?
3: I am working tomorrow.
4: Okay, so. I'll see you then. I love you.
3: Yeah, you too, man.
1: Nice. Bro, I don't know, bro. What am I going to do, bro? What are you going to do about that, bro? Oh, man. I got another one.
0: Nice.
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1: You're welcome.
2: We apologize for our operators being busy, but please leave a message and we will return your call at our earliest convenience. And as always, thank you for calling Midwest Communications.
5: If you'd like to leave a message, I'll record it now.
4: Hey, yeah, Midwest, I kind of expected it to be more like, thanks for calling 103.5 Knoxville's Classic Rock, which that's kind of how you guys come across on the radio, but I guess if you call the business line, since nobody's picking up the regular studio lines, just kind of have kind of that country bumpkin vibe, which is fine. It's fun. But I'm wondering if Oz still works there, because I heard Oz on the radio the other day, and unless he got fired in the last like couple of weeks, I'm wondering if you could get this message to him about how when I was in middle school and we were doing sketch comedy videos on YouTube, he said he would do a sketch comedy video with us, and he said he read the script, but then he said, I don't want to be associated with something where we're digging up the AIDS-ridden corpse of Freddie Mercury so that we can make it a journey to Oz with him being Oz, and as in the Wizard of Oz. I can't remember the details of the sketch, but if you could just let him know, offer's still on the table. I guess that's pretty much it.
1: Oh my god. Very nice.
0: Nice.
1: Well done. Thank you, sir. Yeah, I hope that Oz calls you back.
0: Yeah, me too.
1: That'd be great. Well, we're definitely interested in where this corpse goes after it's dug up. let me give one more, and then I'll ask you, Lorian.
0: Okay.
4: So, the first time I discovered John C. Dvorak, I guess the technical answer would be from No Agenda, because some way or another I came across the show, but it didn't really hook for me where I was listening every week until I heard, it must have been like 2014 or 2015, if I had to guess, JCD on Grimerica, the Grimerica podcast, Darren and Graham. There was some great stuff on there. Like, I got to check this podcast out, and I was hooked ever since.
1: Very nice. Beautiful.
0: Whoa.
1: Easy there.
0: It. Yep.
1: Gonna cut back to 2 packs a day, dude. Very nice. You remember the first time you ever discovered it, John C. Dvorak?
0: Yeah, for me it was also No Agenda. And I don't remember if it was 2013 or 2014. I think 2014. And I remember the topics at hand where I think Coney was being discussed. Bring Back Our Girls was a topic. Obama, of course. And I was in J school at the time, and I just thought their takes and the extra knowledge being offered was invigorating and refreshing. I hadn't heard anything like it. And the audio quality of the show itself won me over pretty quick. I was not listening to very many podcasts. I think at that point in time, it was literally Joe Rogan and No Agenda. And this was by way of you, by the way, because we were already living together. And you were grabbing podcasts from references that people were giving you because you were working a job where you could listen to stuff all the time. So then you'd come home and you'd be finishing listening to stuff. And No Agenda was the first one that really caught my ear where I was like, whoa, I could listen to this. And then going back to J school where the same, the daily news was being discussed constantly. And I was just able to like laugh about what people were saying and their lack of deconstruction and whatnot with it. Boy, I really hope they bring back our girls. But yeah, JCD just being such a, you know, sort of a grump, a curmudgeon character, but also just laying it out like it was. I really enjoyed that and kind of fell in love with him pretty quick. So I listened. I listened Thursdays and Sundays. Yeah, Tuesdays. It's always Tuesday here.
1: Yeah.
0: But, you know, on the other Tuesdays, the two Tuesdays of the week when No Agenda was live, I was in the, I guess, I feel like I listened to it live for a very long time, probably a decade.
1: Mm-hmm.
0: Because, you know, that was live is kind of the way to go. And so, starting the day off with Cinco de Mayo, going through, Yeah. I realized later that I knew JCD from one other reference, but I'm not going to burn it because of his name didn't click with me. And I think it might be your intro to JCD's story. If it's not, I'll share it.
1: Okay.
0: But yeah, No Agenda is where I fell in love with JCD.
1: Very nice.
0: So.
1: Oh, we do have a follow-up from the last caller.
0: Ooh.
6: Yeah, I mean, is it wrong that I think drinking wine is gay? Like, do you look down on me?
7: Yeah, everybody does.
6: No, the real question was, like, I've had normal wine, like, at parties, and I think it tastes, like, horrible. Yeah. Should I just give up on wine completely, or am I just not
7: having
6: the right
7: you, wine? Well, sure.
6: Okay.
7: What do you define as normal wine?
6: I don't know, that's what I'm saying. Like,
8: really, nothing that's good.
6: I feel like I'm missing out from like these wine and cheese parties. The way he explained wine and meat taste, that's like I feel like I'm missing out. But every time I drink wine, it tastes so bad. I can't imagine it ever being.
9: Pink Trip, you might be more of an ice cream guy. I would just stick to ice cream.
10: First step is check where the wine's coming from before you drink it.
11: Yeah, don't drink the ones that come in a box.
6: Yeah, I don't even
7: My advice is to find someone who's a wine nut, and there's always one around, and just have them guide you to some decent product, and then try that. And if you don't like that, you don't like that. Not everybody likes wine.
6: Yeah, I don't have any gay friends though. That's the problem. I
7: well, if you don't have any gay friends, then you're not living.
1: Hey-oh!
7: You know who's gay around you.
1: Wow, nice. I remember that.
0: It was an epic night.
1: Episode 100 of Abs in the Six Pack. Anyone? I remember.
0: It was a marathon.
1: What an all-time classic. Holy shit. That was crazy. Here's another caller.
12: Hey, guys. Chad F. here.
1: Hey.
12: So the first time I came across JCD would have been back in 2008. I was in trade school at the time, and a buddy of mine turned me on to Cranky Geeks, and nice. That was the first. That was actually the first podcast I ever listened to, like before I even really knew what podcasts were. So, yeah, so JCD's Cranky Geeks, 18 years ago. Was the first podcast I ever listened to.
1: That's so crazy. So
12: then that led me to Twit and all their various shows, and then seeing John on Twit over the years led me to No Agenda probably around 2010 or whatever, and here we are all today. Yeah, I don't know. It feels weird that he's gone. I mean, he's up there in age. We kind of all knew this, but... Man, I haven't had someone's passing that wasn't like a close friend or family member, or like especially like someone I've never actually met in real life. Hit me this hard. It was listening to podcasts and stuff over the last week or two has been hard since everyone's kind of in the same circle and everything. So just hearing like everyone's stories and stuff. Was nice, but it was a rough couple of days there. Listening to stuff, but it kind of, I don't know. A lot of people kind of showed up and showed support and stuff, so that's cool. And we'll just keep, we'll keep doing the thing in his memory and everything, and he'll live on in plenty of ISOs and cliffs and stuff. So I think the strip club announcer, Raven One, it's probably my favorite.
1: Totally, dude.
12: All right, before I cut off, I'm going to hop off here. If I could get a couple What the Woots in memory of JCD,
1: hell yes.
12: I'd appreciate it in the bowl.
13: You won't go to hell if you send money.
1: That's just a reminder. That's not the What the Woot. Here's your What the Woots.
7: What the Woot, What the Woot, What the Woot.
1: The little triple woot. That was the wrong board three in the same corner. Beautiful. Thank you, Chad F. Yeah, dude, I couldn't believe how like a cannonball to the gut it was when Adam started reading the eulogy.
0: Yeah.
1: On 1888.
0: It was heavy.
1: It was like, I bawled like a baby harder than when my, what was at my grandparents' funeral.
0: Yeah.
1: Like, what the fuck? I was not expecting that from myself. I was like, what is this all about? This is crazy. And yeah, like you said, it was like, we all knew that day would come, but we never expected it to actually arrive at the same time. You know?
0: Yeah.
1: And he's talking about 2008, 18 years ago. Yeah. I was like, fuck, dude, I feel so fucking old. 18 years ago, I was 18 years old. So now I'm at that point where I've been like a minor half my life and an adult half my life. What the fuck? Is it even that? Oh, it's over for us, dude. We're cooked.
0: We're old.
1: We're done. It's done. We're fucking cooked, dude. Put a fork in it. Put a fork in it. We're done. Oh, I want to hear this one. I want to hear this one.
0: Okay.
14: Howdy, howdy, howdy, howdy, ho. So, Spencer and Dane DeLorean.
1: Howdy, ho.
14: Lorian, are you in bed again?
0: No. I'm in the chair.
14: If so, make sure that Bluetooth is all charged up.
0: Yeah, right?
14: But man, that's amazing. You guys are like doing a show right after, a kiddo. Props. Props, props, props. If there's ever an excuse, you guys will find your way around it.
1: So true.
14: Yeah. Anyway, just much appreciated. First time I ever heard of JCD, I'm probably most likely just going to go with Twit this week in tech when I used to listen to it on the regular. I'm not a listener for probably a couple of years now. Quite like I used to always listen to like all their shows and then slowly kind of just get in and then for a while just like this week, Mac Break Weekly, just because I liked the wittiness of one of the guys, like on the name, which I feel bad about. But even though I didn't like agree with him on other stuff, but then I just kind of got to the point, I got behind him, and then you're just kind of like, why am I listening to this kind of deal? You know, to be a completionist kind of deal, like, is it worth it? Yeah. Anyway, wait. Definitely it was, I'm sure most definitely it was probably Twitch. Most definitely probably, yeah.
1: Nice.
14: Nice solid answer there.
1: Totally.
14: Yeah, and I don't even know how I got into Twitch. Might have just been, I really only had one, for the most part, like one primary podcast player, which has been Pocket Cast, and I'm through like different owners and stuff like that. Or different, yeah. Like, so I'm grandfathered into something, but anyway.
1: Nice.
14: But it might have just been like one of the splash pages or something, like, I guess whatever that says for those things, but I'm not sure how I ran into Twit, but that's how I got into No Agenda eventually. So, yeah, and eventually to you guys and Hog Story and all that stuff. So here we are. But yeah, JCD. I'll leave it at that. I love you guys. Stay dangerous.
0: Love you.
14: And whether you're feeling it or you're not, still give a hearty, hearty.
1: Ka-ka.
0: Ka-ka.
1: Great advice. Bop. Whether you're feeling it or you're not, I appreciate that. I can get with that philosophy for certain.
0: It's wild, man, how JCD and AC brought us all together here.
1: It is crazy. I think about it often.
0: And with the, you know, the bi-weekly show, how many hours of our life he was intertwined with.
1: Yeah.
0: Like, whether he was in the room with us or not, he was in the all of our rooms. Yeah, as we were listening.
1: That was crazy. I never got the opportunity to meet John, but I've met a lot of people that I listened to on shows first for hours and hours and hours, you know? So I kind of, like, feel like I already, like, I know how it would go, basically, you know? And, because that's how everyone else I've met, who I've listened to, yap on podcasts. So, like, oh, yeah, we already kind of have an understanding.
0: Yeah.
1: So, anyway.
0: Do you remember the first time you discovered JCD?
1: Yeah. So, when I first got into podcasts, it was when I was at the cookie shop. I feel like I've said this 100 times. but I used to work at Hotbox Cookies in Columbia, and I was the dough boy, so I just mix up the dough for the cookies in this huge industrial mixer, you know? Just imagine your regular KitchenAid mixer, but, like, huge, so that you can make, like, batches of 2,000 cookies at a time or whatever. So I'd go in there and for 8 hours at a time, I'd just make enough cookie dough for them to make a shitload of cookies with. I'd mix the dough up in the bowl, get it into huge chunks, and then I'd run it through a, I don't know what the fuck you call them, but it just turns to, you start with the big ass chunks of dough and it turns them into little cookie pucks that are just perfect.
0: Ooh.
1: Pre-sized out cookies so that then the other guys can just take the orders, throw them on a baking sheet and bake them cookies, right? So I'd get them all mixed and shaped out properly, portioned out. And there's nothing to do back there. You know, I just have like which batches of cookies that I'd be making for the day. There's really nothing else to do back there. So podcasts were, they kind of entered my life at that time. And I'd also been dabbling with stand-up comedy at open mics. So I was kind of studying stand-up. And through the process of studying stand-up, I discovered all these comedy podcasts. And as one does, the Joe Rogan Experience was kind of the one that I just kind of fell into as the one I listened to most. And there were a couple others, but they're, you know, Doug Stanhope, his podcast I was also listening to frequently at that time. And then I remember posting on Facebook about, like, a recent Rogan that I had heard, and it was like telling people about Rogan as though they hadn't heard. I mean, it was, it wasn't as huge back then, but it was big enough that I wasn't really breaking any news, you know?
0: Yeah.
1: This was like 2013. And then one of my friends commented on the post and was like, you should check out the No Agenda show. I bet you would like it. So, okay, try that out. Load that up. And after like two of them, I was just with it. Like the jingles pulled me in and I was learning things about government and geopolitics and stuff like that I had never really been exposed to in a digestible way before, I guess, with such insight. And the way they would cut through the memes and the topics of the time just ruined all these other podcasts for me to such an extent because they would just point out, like as JCD would say, the bull crap of these narratives. Like you mentioned, Bring Back Our Girls. It was like this big campaign, Michelle Obama holding the sign, Bring Back Our Girls with a sad face. Which was a nice exploitable meme because it's very easy in Photoshop just to erase what's written on the white piece of paper you're holding and write anything else on there. So that was a nice exploitable. But yeah, just learning about these pipeline deals and geopolitics and geography and you know, different power struggles and structures and these different government agencies and press offices and how the media disseminated information. All of that was such a new and fascinating world to me. And it's kind of funny because of how things have changed so much over time and how I feel like the show's almost training wheels to where you're in the show for a while and then you kind of get that way of thinking and how to operate that way. And then, you know, in the later years of listening to the show, it almost felt like, oh, this is the only actual news exposure I'm getting, and it's kind of making me a little, like, sick. You know?
0: Yeah, it was like, totally.
1: It's kind of funny, because it sucks, because I want to, like, listen to those guys. At the same time, it's like, dude, I don't even have to hear, like, the COVID era, you know?
0: Okay.
1: A lot of people found No Agenda during the COVID era, and we had been on that a long time, so when COVID rolled around, we were already kind of looking at it like, this seems like complete horseshit.
0: Mm-hmm.
1: And it was just kind of like we had already gone through the training.
0: Yeah. We were doing the meetups at empty places.
1: Yeah, we were doing the meetups at the dog park, which is the only place we were allowed to go.
0: Until they didn't allow us.
1: They put a chain across the dog park, and then we weren't allowed to go there.
0: Yeah.
1: But you know, it actually occurs to me, it was something that John had said about weed that actually spurred me on to make my first producership way back. And I think that his rant was on episode 616, because my first donation is on 617. So I do have the clip here. I'll just play it for posterity.
7: So let's thank a few people who helped produce this show, and the executive producers and associate executive producer. We actually got the newsletter pointed out our new Stonation.
15: Yeah, that was very actually, interesting.
7: It was
15: that.
7: Invented by Spencer Pearson in Columbus, Missouri.
15: What am I hearing in the background?
7: A train?
15: Oh, okay.
0: Me giggling.
7: It's 90 degrees and it's like miserable. The window's open.
15: Okay. I'm just asking. It's all right. You have the window open. I got it.
7: Spencer Pearson in Columbia, Missouri.
1: There you go.
7: He's the one who invented this, 42033. Actually, hey. It's come in before, but we didn't pick up on
1: no
7: it.
1: No one has ever
7: In the morning,
1: it.
7: John and Adam have been listening since just before Christmas and have fallen in love with the show. Ooh. It's insane to see how many media sources, even many of the comedy podcasts I love, which we know which those two are.
15: Which we really are.
1: Yeah, I said them. Doug stand open.
7: End up repeating.

0: gmail.com if you have any interest. I knew the time had come. I'd like a creepy Charlie Rose. Now, tell me that this is not...
1: How can this be?
0: Random number theory. Not only do two people in a row ask for the Charlie Rose sexuality thing, which we rarely play, but they both donated for 2033. So there's something in the ether about this, about Charlie Rose and this clip and pot.
1: Hey, wait a minute. Charlie Rose and pot. Let me think about that.
2: I think not.
3: Tell me about the sexuality. It's in your DNA.
1: Yeah.
0: Nice and he wants creepy. I want to think of the children plus a little podcast karma never hurts. Keep up the fantastic work putting on the best podcast in the universe. You really do make it look easy, but I have no idea what I would look forward to twice a week without the show. You don't need to...
4: You've got karma.
1: All right, nice.
5: Wow, and that podcast karma certainly helped along the way, man.
6: Here we are.
5: Cheers, John, dude. Absolute legend. One of the undisputed all-time greats.
6: I see now. I'll bring that story of where we might have heard of him before.
5: Yeah, please do.
6: Or discovered.
5: Sure.
6: Very loosely. There was a parody blog that you had shared with me.
5: Oh, yeah.
6: And I'm pretty sure he got name dropped on that.
5: He did. The Secret Diary of Steve Jobs was a blog that I was super into as a, you know, I was an Apple fanboy while Steve was alive. And essentially, it kind of faded pretty quickly after Steve faded. But all my life I'd grown up on Mac computers, and you know, there was a time where if you were on a Mac computer, you were underground, you were different, you were part of a counterculture, you weren't a regular everyday person. You would go to Best Buy and they would make fun of you when you were asking, hey, do you have any games that you can play on a Mac?
6: Aww.
5: And they'd be like, oh, yeah, we've got Oregon Trail. And you'd be like, furious. You'd be like, excuse me, what the fuck did you just say to me? Does your bully know that you're talking to people like this? Should I call him? The fuck is your problem? I'm a kid in Best Buy just trying to find a game to play on my Macintosh computer. So, yeah, we were... Big fans of The Secret Diary of Steve Jobs, which was just a satire, and I can't remember the name of the tech writer who wrote it, but he would write it in a caricature of Steve Jobs' voice, and it was very funny, and he would just play Steve Jobs and do, like, the tech news updates blog, but, and, like, things Steve would say, and, I think that we found No Agenda first, but then we Googled, well, we didn't Google, we used the search bar on Secret Diary, you know, we just searched The Secret Diary of Steve Jobs for Dvorak, and there was like four or five blogs that he was featured in.
6: Yeah.
5: I think one of them had like JCD with devil horns on him, because, you know, he was always the guy who was... the anti-Mac guy, and so he would always be poking holes in anything Apple did, which was great. So he had an adversarial relationship, which is important to have. And to, you know, you wish guys like NVK would have been more welcoming of some adversarial relationships instead of just being a huge fucking prick to everybody and then not listening to any pushback or helpful disclosures. But anyway, yeah. That was a big part of it.
6: Yeah. So, long live JCD.
5: Hell yeah. He'll live on forever on our ISO board.
0: What?
5: For sure. Some of the greatest drops of all time, including some drops we pulled that you hear every show from that particular donation segment.
6: That's right.
5: On episode 617.
6: Wow.
5: No Agenda Show. Over 1,000 episodes ago.
6: Triple digits.
5: Over 1,200 episodes ago. So. Yeah, you hear me ranting and raving about being Ankh. That's I've got the receipts, people. Got a couple more voicemails, if you can believe that.
6: All right.
7: I'm trying to think of this, where I would have first heard.

0: JCD at, it would have been on a NPR broadcast, and it was a like the original computer show that him and Leo had. That was not broadcast in my area, but it was when I would travel throughout Michigan at other NPR stations and other regions would have. Maybe that's why I can do the NPR voice so well. Because I guess when we traveled, we listened a lot with my parents. I think a lot of times I've had like headphones on, but I would still pick up stuff like that. Maybe when I was away up north.
1: Was it Ask the Tech Guys?
0: It was a syndicated NPR show, and I barely remember it here and there, and it was all about different computer stuff. I can't remember what years that would have been. I'd have to look at down at Menem, but might have been after that even, too, that I remember, after I was of driving age and hearing it when I would travel. But I didn't hear it that often just because it was only when I would travel. And then years later, I started seeing on Tech TV, and then realized after, I think, JCD was on an episode of one of the shows that he was on. I can't remember. Screensavers was one of them. I know there was, like, two or three different shows that Leo was on. But then I remember seeing JCD on Silicon Spin, and that's kind of how I remember him. And then coming across No Agenda years later. But Silicon Spin was kind of... I didn't watch it all the time because it wasn't people that I knew or could recognize right away. I was like, eh. Because it was kind of like a Charlie Rose style where JCD was interviewing people. But I've gone back and listened to some of the episodes, and they were a little bit more entertaining than I thought they were. So it's kind of an idiot. But, you know, after... especially, I think, when he kept going on Twit, and I would see JCD on there, and he was so snarky with Leo, and I knew, because he had that show that him and Leo had, oh my god, I'm going to cut off, Sensed It.
1: Spidey Sense kicking.
0: Right about...
1: Wow, nailed it, yes, go ahead.
0: Anyways, that show that they had, I know after a while Leo left, the show, and then I think that's when he went to tech TV, or maybe he got like the tech guy. That was the one, the tech guy. I can't remember who he did that through. That was one of his original podcasts, but I think it was on Twit, but also I think he did that because it was syndicated too on a lot of different stations. Not necessarily only NPR, would have been other different stations, maybe across AM and stuff like that. But anyways, I also wanted to add that it was really nice coming out to at Lake Satoshi to see you. I mean, mainly I came to hang out with Spencer. Too bad DeLorean wasn't there, and the kids are awesome. but
1: yeah.
0: It was also very impressive to see all the Bitcoin to Lake Satoshi. It was pretty cool. I'm taken aback. Everything that they had going on there was pretty cool.
1: Totally.
0: And I actually bought coffee with Bitcoin. So I think you guys had it. When have you ever bought, what was your first purchase with Bitcoin? So
2: yeah.
0: I guess, I think that would have been it. I think that's
2: nice.
1: Hell yeah.
0: That popped my cherry.
1: We got him.
0: In the bowl.
2: That's so cool.
1: In the bowl. Yeah, that's a make good from years ago. First time you ever bought something with Bitcoin. We did that a while back. Yeah, fuck yeah, dude. About goddamn time. Sheesh. Yeah, no, it was very cool hanging out with you. It's kind of funny because now that we're back in the bowl and I'm thinking about this weekend hanging out with NetNed, like I... don't think of you not being there during that. You know what I mean?
2: Like, they're in spirit.
1: It's kind of funny. Yeah.
2: While I was binging game shows with Pop. Yeah.
1: I was sending you a selfie of me looking like I was stoned off my ass. I don't know why. It's like when I smile with my cheeks, then it makes my bags under my eyes puff up more, too. I should just, like, do a mean mug.
2: Yeah.
1: For selfies.
2: Serious face only.
1: Because I looked, like, baked out of my mind.
2: Or just do the smirk like I do.
1: Yeah. I'm just not cool enough for this selfie thing. I'm a full dad of six. You know, I can't, like, not do dad stuff. I can't come off not dad. It's just part of the package that you get here.
2: That's right.
1: Well, very nice. Lovely tributes to JCD tonight from the Bowlers. Much appreciated. We miss him a lot, man.
2: Yeah.
1: Miss him a lot. It's never going to be the same. This world's never going to be the same. Stream's never going to be the same.
2: It's true.
1: And, we're interested in what becomes of this new era, the post-JCT era.
2: It's hard to imagine. It's, like, impossible to imagine, it's in hard. Fact.
1: Like, I'm glad I've been so distracted with other shit.
2: Yeah.
1: Because...
2: I agree.
1: It's just too much to really fully sit with.
2: Yeah.
1: Honestly.
2: 1888, you know, I had the kids crying, too.
1: Yeah.
2: Because Ray was like, man, that was so much of my listening. And I was like, yeah, dude, isn't that crazy?
1: Yeah, dude.
2: It's just like so many hours of your life. She's
1: been listening her whole life. I remember we got, like, knighted right when she was born.
2: Yep.
1: She was a little baby.
2: Yeah.
1: And, like, one of the first things she ever heard in her life was a No Agenda live stream.
2: Yep.
1: Like, that was the first thing she ever heard on a speaker in her whole life.
2: Yeah.
1: On the outside of the womb. I know you played, like, creepy podcasts and shit when she was still in the belly, but like, that's kind of different.
2: Yeah.
1: It's kind of different.
2: When you're Earthside, it's different.
1: She was born on the day of that big eclipse in 2017, the day before the big eclipse in 2017. I think that was August 21st, 2017.
2: The eclipse.
1: That eclipse happened. And yeah, we were just playing the live stream show and sitting around with a brand fresh new baby, just getting her hooked up to No Agenda.
2: Yep.
1: Like, she was less than 24 hours old.
2: Yeah. Then the worst part is, I mean, they've been to funerals too.
1: Yes.
2: So they were feeling that energy for sure. But then our second eldest goes, so we're going to have to do this when dad dies, huh? Oh my gosh. I was like, wow, thank you for ripping my heart out.
1: You better.
2: I was like, be prepared.
1: Yeah, you better sit around in a cluttered studio nobody's allowed to see and be tripping over my various science experiments. Reading all of the
2: oodles, all the love letters,
1: oodles and scads of money and well wishes people send once I'm dead.
2: Oh man, what are we gonna do for next
1: those
2: week?
1: Things that you never say to me while I'm here to hear them. Just wait for the day. Wait till I don't want to hear that shit.
2: You're too scary.
1: Yes, I'm scared.
2: Say nice things to your face.
1: You gotta wait until I'm dead and buried. Holy fuck, dude.
2: It's right around the corner. First time I ever, something light.
1: Yeah, it's gotta be something light and funny.
2: Or like something about like doing stuff on the water, like water sports, because you're at the lake.
1: First time I ever rode a boat?
2: Or like, yeah. I think we did that one.
1: You did we rode the boat?
2: Yeah, I thought so.
1: Maybe like rode in a boat. I'm talking about R-O-W-E-D, rode.
2: Oh, rode a boat.
1: Yeah, like okay. First time I paddled a boat, maybe, if you need it.
2: Oh, that's a good one.
1: More phonetically unambiguous.
2: Yeah.
1: Can I say it that way?
2: Paddle the boat.
1: Hey, look, this is a highbrow podcast, okay? We want things to be phonetically unambiguous. Okay. This is a podcast where you learn things, all right? This isn't just about poop and weed jokes. There is a lot of that, but
2: it's a good balance.
1: Come on, man, we've got depth here. We've got variety. We've got ersatz intellectualism.
2: First time you ever paddled a boat? get your calls in, get your texts in, get your pictures in.
1: You're going to want to do it. You're going to want to do it.
3: Please note, the number is
1: 816-607-3663. All right, the show's got to keep rolling on.
2: Top 333. All right. Can I start you off with a video?
1: Certainly. Yeah, why not?
2: Cool. It's queued up.
1: It's queued up.
2: And ready to go.
1: Let's see if that's true or not. I'll be the judge of that.
4: Surging. They are on the increase, I have noticed.
5: Matt James has seen his grocery bill climb higher and higher.
4: Every day you see it, there's just $50 right there. A drop of.
1: Hold on, I did get his grocery bill right here.
6: Wow, I am really high.
5: The numbers prove what we all feel at checkout. This is from government data. Since the start of 2019, grocery prices have gone up 33%.
1: Oh, shit.
5: In the same time frame before that, from 2012 to 2019, look at this. Prices have risen just 6.4%.
1: Holy shit.
6: Unless you got a raise that was 33% increase in your dollars, you are losing ground.
1: I didn't.
5: Victor Klar is an economics professor at FGCU.
1: Seven.
5: He says many factors have led to the massive rise.
1: 7%.
5: The pandemic and supply shortages, weather events, import tariffs, and most recently, the war in the Middle East.
6: People used to spend in a month at the grocery store national average before the pandemic about $380. Now it's at least $500.
5: And some foods are way up. The price of a pound of ground beef is 79% more than the start of 2019. Combine grocery hikes with higher housing and transportation costs, and it's tough on families.
1: Yeah, no shit.
6: Consumers are being hit hard on every side, and you're losing ground pretty much in every direction.
5: The rise has also led to debt over groceries.
7: So hard.
5: The Urban Institute found more than 1 in 4 adults used credit cards to buy groceries and struggled to pay their bill in full.
1: You gotta pay
7: it
1: off.
7: I don't live above my means, so that really helps out.
5: Shopper Jesse Copper does use credit cards for groceries,
2: nice,
5: but pays them off each month.
1: Yeah,
7: if you don't pay them off,
1: cash back.
7: Don't have credit cards or have one and use it for emergency.
6: It is mission critical for most families to do everything that they can not to use debt.
5: While that may be easier said than done, there are things
1: debt
5: you can
1: good.
5: Do. The obvious things, loyalty programs, BOGOs, and buying generic brands. But Klar suggests getting to the root of the challenge, your budget.
6: Figure out how many dollars you've got to spend every month and put in the things first that are mission critical. Your rental payment or your mortgage payment, what it costs to get around and service your car, and then finally groceries. And then only after you figured out whether your monthly income, what you can afford to spend, covers those three things, only then figure out what you might be able to afford.
5: Covering the Gulf Coast and Fort Myers, I'm Evan Dean for Gulf Coast News.
1: People have to be told this? That's crazy, actually.
2: Yeah, full-grown adults.
1: So first you're going to want to eat and live in a building, and then after that you can figure out what else you're going to buy. Really?
2: Yeah.
1: No shit. Thanks for telling me that.
2: I've been seeing the credit card story running all over the place where they're saying people are going into debt for their groceries, and it's. I was thinking the same thing as you. Actually, my credit card offers cash back. So I'm incentivized to use that. Plus, I need to keep a line of credit going.
1: You got
2: to
1: churn
2: my credit
1: the churn.
2: Up
1: yeah,
2: and whatever.
1: The whole
2: and then I pay it off.
1: Debt.
2: It's not me digging a hole for groceries.
1: Right.
2: It's
1: now,
2: just me using this card.
1: Obviously, you don't want to get hit with like a 28.9% APR up the asshole, obviously.
2: Right.
1: But, like, hello.
2: Yeah. What's crazy? And also, I do want to say... shout out to Make Heroism. He sent me this story Wednesday because the government published these numbers last Tuesday.
1: Of course.
2: But of course, I wasn't looking for the magic numbers that day. They slipped it by me.
1: Damn it.
2: But I found, not that long ago, our budget from, I think it was 2019. And so we had... two kids in our groceries. We were spending like $50 a grocery trip and eating like royalty. I remember one week I like wrote in the thing like bought chips and Oreos and something else, which wasn't like included, but
1: regularly
2: they were on sale.
1: We'd get ground beef and
2: every week
1: Casey strips and T-bones
2: and you know, bell peppers.
1: Yeah.
2: Even when they were out of season, it was like, my peppers and onions are going every week with ground beef.
1: Yeah,
2: dude. We ate whatever we wanted, and we were able to stay in a, like, very reasonable budget and then save money on the side. Now it's like, I don't know, dude. It's so uncomfortable. The grocery shopping. I know everyone has to do it. Everyone feels it. So I don't need to dwell on it, but jeebus, up 33% from that year that my budget was, that I was writing down that budget.
1: That's so nuts, dude.
2: Yeah. Now it's like ground beef is a delicacy. And steaks, you know. We used to have steaks every Friday.
1: Yeah.
2: Yeah. So anyway, I know it makes me so sad, too. I saw another story this week from CNBC. Actually, a lot of outlets are reporting this. But the world's largest oil company, the Saudi Aramco, profits jump 33% in second quarter as Iran war squeezes oil supply. I mean, come on. I think it was common sense that war is good for business, right? But here we are. They
8: must be fucking nice.
9: Must be fucking nice.
2: Yeah, seriously. And there's a double dinger of the magic number in this story because the company posted its adjusted net income of 125.2 billion Saudi rial, their money, and that is the same as 33.4 billion US dollars.
1: Damn.
2: And that was between April to June, which is up 33% year on year and beating the analyst expectations of 31.59 billion.
1: Wowie.
2: Yeah. It's like, well, it doesn't seem like that big of a difference, but we're talking about billions of dollars here. So they said that the increase, and by they, I mean the oil company here, Aramco, the increase was due to higher prices of refined and chemical products along with crude oil. But they were able to just bypass the Strait of Hormuz using a different pipeline. So they haven't really lost out on where they got to move their oil barrels to, you know?
1: Yeah, there's other exits to the west, but it's not like full capacity. There is a supply shock.
2: Yeah, it says that they're maintaining exports at a max capacity of 7 million barrels a day.
1: Mm-hmm. Yeah, that sounds about right.
2: But then, you know, you get to jack the prices up, so kind of make up for it.
1: Just trying to look at the map, because
2: they're leveraging
1: it's
2: the
1: fun to look at the map. You've got, of course, the Red Sea, where you can get stuff into the Mediterranean.
2: Yep, through. And that's where they're saying they're able to just move things differently.
1: And you've got the Bab al-Mandab Strait to get things to the east through the other side, though, basically the west coast of Saudi Arabia. But there's a lot of new threats to try and close that strait as well. The Bab al-Mandab
2: would
1: be the next target. Because, you know, we got to grind everything to a halt.
2: Yeah. Not enough pain for the peasants yet.
1: And that wouldn't be the Iranians directly shutting that down. There would be their proxies, like the Houthis in Yemen, that would be positioned to kind of flex over there. The Gulf of Aden and is what that strait flows into from the Red Sea. So,
2: gotcha. Yeah, Aramco said, well, we're able to leverage our east-west pipeline to the Red Sea. So, yep. Red Sea.
1: Yeah, basically, it's all refined near the east, and that's where like much of the setup is. Near the other Gulf countries like Qatar and the Emirates, Kuwait. So, a lot of the refineries and a lot of the things of that nature, they just like bring the crude there and refine it, but these pipelines allow them to pump it all the way back west, where there's kind of an exit plan, which was always a plan B, because, you know, the Persian Gulf is the path of least resistance for shipping routes, because, you know, you're getting it straight to India and then the rest of Greater Asia past that, but going west, it's like, you've got to have a hedge, you've got to have a back door, because that's Iran's front porch, basically. So,
2: yeah. Yep. Gotta have backups.
1: Shit's
2: to the backups.
1: Tricky, dude. Shit's tricky over there.
2: Oh, yeah, that's for sure. And my third story tonight with the magic number, I got another video for it.
1: Ooh, boy, do I love the videos.
2: It's a little local, slightly local.
1: Slightly local.
8: 1993.
9: I'll never forget it.
8: The type of flood you only see once a century, and the levee breaking in Quincy on the Illinois-Missouri border sends water into farms, homes, and streets.
9: That levee was safe.
8: Former Quincy Mayor Chuck Schultz describes the shock the community felt.
9: So we were heartbroken, but to find out that it was intentional was really bitter.
8: The blame falls on James Scott, who was supposed to be placing sandbags to protect the levee, but instead was found guilty of purposely breaking it and causing 14,000 acres of damage.
1: What the
8: Sentenced
1: fuck?
8: To 20 years to life in prison, Scott served 33 years before getting a hearing before the Board of Parole Wednesday, which appeared to go in his favor.
10: Everything the board
1: looks
10: said
1: like is that old footage
10: direction.
2: Yes. Sorry. Yes.
1: Okay.
2: Yes.
1: I was going to say, has this dude not changed his mullet or his button up since the 90s? Cause that looks straight out of the 90s.
2: That is from the 90s. And then I want to,
1: they acted like this was his parole hearing or something. Right. But I guess you don't have cameras in a parole hearing.
2: Yeah, probably not. But did you notice the little byline here under the headline? It says, you know, Missourian convicted of causing 1993 floods in Quincy. And there's a dash between the 19 and 93. And I'm going, are they just like text to speech that?
1: Oh,
2: and
1: yeah, that's weird. Convicting causing 19-93 floods in Quincy. That's
2: what it was bothering me the whole time.
1: Somewhere between 19 and 93 floods the guy caused.
2: Right. Yeah, that's how I was reading it.
1: It's Quincy. We don't. It's a different place you're talking about.
2: Yeah, this is Quincy, Illinois.
8: Scott maintains his innocence in the flood, but admitted to several prior offenses of arson and burglary. In his corner today was staunch defender Adam Pitluck, author of Damned to Eternity, a book chronicling Scott's case.
10: Society was probably better off with him off the streets for all these years. But if they could see now what I've seen and the transformation, that's what I'm trying to advocate. I hope they can see that. This is not the same person. He's not only not a threat, he is going to be productive wherever he lands.
8: Former Cole County prosecutor Bill Tackett explains to me that Scott's unique charge will be hard to come back from.
11: It's very difficult to be charged or convicted with this because it takes a catastrophe, obviously, to happen. And that's difficult to do.
12: But knowing what you do about the case, what are his chances of getting out on parole right now?
11: That's the kind of thing that when you're considering releasing them into the community, that's very, very difficult to do.
8: It'll be several weeks before we hear the parole board's decision. Reporting in Jefferson City, I'm Hannah Falcon.
2: But yeah, anyways, dude's been locked up for 33 years. And he's the only man, at least in Missouri, convicted of causing a catastrophe.
1: That's crazy. Because the 93 floods were everywhere. Like, there are still plaque memorials here in, like, the West Bottoms and different places that show where the floodwaters were back in 93.
2: Yeah.
1: So it wasn't just over in Quincy. It was a lot of places.
2: Yeah. And this guy's to blame.
1: This guy... Well, that would have been downriver from here, so it's like whatever he did flooded where he was at, but not over here. Everywhere was flooded. Like, the rivers were just too damn high. So, yeah. I don't know. I was three, so I didn't
2: really
1: have to deal with it.
2: It depends on the month where I was. Might have been in the womb. Who knows? But anyways, I know where I want to go, and that's behind the curtain. Talk about some weedy news. Okay, so I saw this past week that they have put out the Senate funding bill, and it is looking to delay the ban on hemp, which of course got announced back in November 25, amending the definition of hemp to try and close these loopholes that have been established. So basically federally re-prohibiting hemp with a new definition. Now they want it to be like, okay, the total THC concentration, not just Delta 9 THC, has to be less than 0.3% on a dry weight basis. While, you know, 2018 Farm Bill just had a Delta 9 THC amount as the threshold there. So this would effectively shut down all these Wild West hemp shops that are selling Delta 8 products, Delta 10, THCO, THCP, THCA, all the stuff that you're finding out and about, maybe even at your local gas stations. And so I saw, okay, this funding bill has a delay on that ban. How long is the delay for? 30 whopping days. So it's nothing to get super excited about. Plus, of course, the House has passed its own version of the government funding bill, and it didn't have any hemp ban delays in it. So will they agree to it, add it in, pass it? I don't know. I just thought it was interesting, the concept of delaying the hemp ban in a funding bill. And then, you know, it's really just virtue signaling if it's for 30 freaking days.
1: 1 month kick of the can.
2: Yeah, exactly. It's so ridiculous. But they did it. You know, they put it in there, the Senate. So.
1: Hooray.
2: All my stories tonight are about hemp because.
13: It's a step in the right direction after all.
2: Of course, we've got Texas, too. Re-prohibiting the hemp. Their restrictions went into effect last Friday. And so now, following a Texas Supreme Court ruling, state officials reclassified synthetically derived hemp THC variants, which, you know, they lumped Delta 8, Delta 10, THCP, and THCA flower under. That's all Schedule 1 controlled substances now. In the heart of Texas and all over Texas, not just the heart. So they are now facing a lawsuit that's hoping to block state officials from enforcing this reclassification, which makes all these hemp products illegal. I will say when we went down to Texas, that was my first time kicking it in the Austin area. And I was surprised how many stores there were that were like THC shop, you know, and they were hemp shops.
1: Yep.
2: But we know Texas as a not so weed friendly state. They've had CBD. They have like extremely restrictive medical laws on the books. And then, you know, we had the 2018 Farm Bill, which made hemp federally legal. So Wild West people run with it. But now they're trying to shut it all down. So. Possession of these banned hemp THC products would be treated as a felony, of course, carrying a fine up to $10,000 along with 180 days to 2 years in prison as the penalty if they can't turn the ship around, which, good luck, I think, unfortunately. So that's Texas. And then we've got in Virginia. Same story. Hemp companies are suing, looking to block the restrictions that are coming out. The lawsuit asks the court to declare the new product limits that they've decided on unconstitutional and issue an injunction to prevent state enforcement and award damages to affected businesses. The recent budget legislation revised state law by eliminating an exception that allowed hemp products to contain more than 2 milligrams of total THC per package if they maintained a 25-to-1 CBD to THC ratio. That's a lot of CBD required. And then that change would take effect August 15th, meaning any hemp product with more than 2 milligrams of THC without the ridiculous CBD ratio would become illegal. So, and then of course they had recently passed adult use weed, which is scheduled to take effect July of 2027, next year. So, I don't know. Out with the hemp, in with the weed regulations. And that's pretty much all I got this week. It was this week in hemp instead of this week in weed.
1: Well, there you go. Well, sometimes not much is happening in weed, so you got to just talk about him.
2: Yeah, that's right.
1: It's all the same shit, remember?
2: Yeah.
1: It's so crazy. It's so funny how one plant has taken on so many different names, faces, places, etc. It's like...
2: Again, now the federal legality depends on if you're a card-carrying medical user or not.
1: So crazy.
2: You could get hit with Schedule 3 issues or be a Schedule 1 as federally illegal criminal as it gets.
1: Yeah, it's
2: with
1: like,
2: that one card.
1: I don't know how many ways you can slice this weed up, dude. So crazy.
2: It's insane.
1: Well, I was told by the Rev that... there's a late stop and some work still yet to do on the road, so there was not a metal moment for this week, but we hope to see the Rev back next week. Drive safe there, Rev.
2: That's right.
1: Appreciate the heads up. Keep on trucking. Which means that we can slide right on to a little other segment right here.
14: On-chain, off-chain, cocaine, shit-chain.
15: On-chain, off-chain, cocaine, shit-chain, on-chain, off-chain, go. Streaming sides push the ground, make they really want to build a node.
1: Oh, yeah. Makes you really want to build a node, baby. We talked about it last week, the reasons why. And it's kind of the only real, like, full-throated recommendation or endorsement that we've made on the show. As far as Bitcoin is concerned, we like it. We think it's better money. And we believe that running your own node can allow you to have this computer that serves as your own bank and payment processor. A lot of people are questioning the memes, questioning the advice for the first time, it seems, over this weekend. That's so crazy to me. Like, you haven't been skeptical this whole time. That's what I'm so grateful for, having a guy like JCD around in my life for all these years, is he taught me more than any other single person. He was really where that skepticism as the initial reaction stems from, you know. Adam's kind of like the guy who seeded a lot of conspiratorial thinking and like, well, what's behind the scenes? Who's pulling the strings? What's the connection? What's the weirdest possibility, you know? Adam's half of No Agenda for me, especially when I first started listening, was kind of like, what are the potentials here? What are the possibilities? And could it be weird? You know, the crackpot. And then, of course, JCD, the buzzkill, just being like, this is bullcrap, this is stupid, this is, you know, not it. And it was a great one-two-punch combo for a way to analyze literally everything, you know? It's a nice worldview to approach anything that might cross your path in life, whether it might be an advertisement or a product or a lifestyle or, you know, whatever it happens to be. It's good to connect the dots, follow the money, and approach with a healthy dose of skepticism. So this is why we have such a long timeline, a long time horizon, low time preference. When we tell people build a node, we're not saying, hey, it's an emergency, you got to build a node right now because the dollar is going away tomorrow, you know? These kinds of things. It's like, no, you can actually leverage a node as part of a larger step to a larger series of steps, maybe, to get yourself less dependent on the centralized scam with Federal Reserve notes at its core, let's say. And, you know, you can never really purify yourself completely or divorce yourself completely from the society that we find ourselves in. I just voted today in a special election. You know, should I have? Could I have skipped it? Probably. Did it really do anything? Probably not. These are the kind of things that we think about over time and reevaluate. And, you know, there are trade-offs entering into any system. And what's interesting about this past week is the big cold card fallout, which we'll get into some of the details of in just a bit. It's unfolding just as this BIP 110 struggle and this BIP 110 fight is coming to a scheduled conclusion. You know, we've been speculating and offering our crystal ball view for, you know, in earnest, maybe a month or so. And that's just because the hype didn't really hit the timeline until around a month or so ago. You know, this supposed war, more like an argument, has been going on all year. But only really heated up in earnest in the past month. So, you know, we're getting that, let's see moment right in the midst of this whole other side of a let's see moment. I think it all ends up being very good in the long term for Bitcoin and its culture and how people approach it. These kind of high-level influencers who are paid for their influence are being exposed in brand new ways that the value-for-value method has made us immune to the whole time. We kind of had a similar experience when the whole FTX scandal unfolded. You know, guys like Pomp going on a podcast and saying, you got to buy Three Arrows Capital. It's going rocket ship. Yeah, you know, remember we brought that to you?
2: Yeah, yeah.
1: This kind of fucking idiot guy. He crawled out of his little hole recently, by the way, and is kind of just doing it all over again. I saw him do a long form video on Twitter with a whiteboard, and he's back. He's selling you something new.
2: Oh, boy.
1: I want to earn your trust back. You know? Like, okay. And that's the thing, you know? It's not anything new. You know, this kind of grift scam type of person is a tale as old as time. You know, P.T. Barnum told you that there's a sucker born every second, and even that's a scam. That's like a made-up quote. That isn't really even attributable to him, I don't think. One of those, like,
2: Confucius say.
1: Exactly. But regardless, the sentiment behind it is absolutely true. You know, people are going to come along for the first time in waves forever. You know, this idea that it's kind of funny, like, there's a lot of naive Bitcoiner memes, I call them. And one of the naive Bitcoiner memes that this show in particular has pushed back against or rejected for the very longest time is this idea of hyper Bitcoinization, onboarding every normie, getting all 8 billion or however the fuck many people that are wandering around on the rock to be storing and using Bitcoin as their wealth storage and money. And we've kind of been of the persuasion that that's never going to happen. And to the extent that it does happen, we will be dead and gone before it comes to fruition anyway. Now, gradually and suddenly, could it come earlier than that? Yeah, sure. I think maybe. But I think what's more likely is that it just continues to crawl along. Now, you do have this institutional adoption that is kind of bridging the gap or crossing a gap in a large way. And things like the ETFs and Saylor's strategy, even before that, are kind of symbols of that, or they're kind of, you know, examples of that. But even still, you know, forever, you're going to have probably, you know, the global superpowers fiat currencies at the top of any sort of global economic system. Will that be digitized? Will that be biting moves from Bitcoin and other digital currencies? Certainly. But that only proves this, that they'll be around longer. You know, those will also evolve, adapt, and continue to compete. So I think another thing that we learned

0: All right, all right, all right. Now that this is doing what it's supposed to, we're going to do some pre-show stuff before the hour. In the morning, trolls. It is your Sunday morning. Once again, here in the Texas Hill Country. And we're just going to do a little pre-show fun before the top of the hour. And then we'll get into this episode's funk. Maybe some grooving and some rocking. I'll let you know more about that at the top of the hour. But yeah, we're going to just test out some stuff. And we'll just start off a little pre-show warm-up. Here we go.
1: You know, every second that you could let us out early would really increase our chances of survival.
2: It's like our sergeant told us before one trip into the jungle. Men, 50 of you are leaving on a mission. 25 of you ain't coming back.
1: Okay.
3: What time is your party tonight, man?
4: 9:30, man.
3: 9:30. I'll be there, man.

0: That's what I love about these high school girls, man. I get older, they stay the same age.
1: If we're all gonna die anyway, shouldn't we be enjoying ourselves now?
2: Exactly, man. That's what everybody in this car needs. It's some good old worthwhile visceral experience.

50s were boring, the 60s rock, the 70s, oh my god, they obviously suck, right? Come on. Maybe the 80s would be radical.

0: for R2. So,
1: fuck him in front of all his friends.
0: Huh? A motherfucker.
2: Alright, okay, mate.

0: Yeah, you wouldn't take out my ass kicked, right?
1: I don't know. After a couple of years, people won't even remember, really, yeah. Won or lost.
0: Yeah, no, it's so, you know, you're right, because it's like I read about, like a Jackson Pollock or Ernest Hemingway, you read about those guys. You never read about who won or lost, just they got into a brawl.
2: Exactly. Oh, that's it. I fucking saw that, you little sack of shit. You two are fucking dead. You hear me? You're fucking dead. Go!
3: Yeah, you're dead. And we're almost ready for the top of the hour. And this is going to be, we're going to go back to the 70s. And everything from maybe some disco, maybe some rock, maybe some folk. Who knows? We got the lineup here in the old digital crate. And we will just play along on your Sunday morning. And once again, give a nod to the great JCD in the sky. Today is the memorial service, and I believe Adam is going to be coming back and joining the boys, Darren and Larry, to talk about that on today's No Agenda. But we will always keep some little sound bites of JCD and Adam throughout the show. For this hour, before we get into the 2-hour folk hour, which will be at 9 a.m. Central, and whatever time that is for wherever you are on that. But yes, I'm your host, Salt Crayon, and I will be your host for this next hour for Salty Sessions. And we could start a little early. There's like 2 minutes. And I thought because it's the 8th and, or no, actually it's the 9th. And because of JCD's memorial service, I was going to do a callback to a intershow mix for today. And then I'll do my original opener. Going forward, but I thought it'd be cool to do an oldie and a nod to No Agenda and whatnot. So good morning, trolls. I'm gonna see who's all in the troll here. We got Robbins, Billy Bones, Dug It Up, Aaron Rowers, and Ron V42. Good morning, everyone in the troll room. How are we all doing? Let's see what we got here.
4: 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L-I-V-I-N.
3: That's right. Gotta keep living. L-I-V-I-N. We are at the top of the hour, according to Billy Bones, so we will go ahead and walk this sucker right now.
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0: What time?
1: It's exactly the same as last Sunday.
0: Good morning, everybody. Everybody in the troll room. I am your host, Salty Crayon, and this is Salty Sessions. We've got 1 hour before the top of the hour, before the 2 hour folk hour, where it never ends. And we are going to go on a journey into the 70s. So let's go ahead and get this started with the song from a movie that drove people crazy. And it might be trolling just a tad on this one. A little bit of Afternoon Delight.

0: Yeah, a little afternoon delight in the morning, and then your afternoon delight will be no agenda later. Hell yeah. All right, let's keep this funk train a-moving. We got another one, little throwback again. We're going to go Doobie Brothers. And I know Adam likes the Doobie Brothers.
1: So, okay, I'll see you later, Adam.
2: Yes, okay, John. And hey, stay safe.
1: With Jesus.

0: running.
1: Hell yeah. Well, I got something for Pfeiffer. See, Pfeiffer is awake in the troll room. Good morning, trolls. And I found this one. It's not real, but we do like to have fun here on Salty Sessions. So what if John Denver did his version of War Pigs? Well, let's find out.

0: Yeah, just for you, Pfeiffer Little John Denver War Pigs. A what if possibility on that one. So let's go ahead and get back into the real stuff. And I'm not sure about the name, but Bjorn Skiffs on this next one. So yeah, we'll just go on this one. You've heard this one before. And get back into some good feelings here in the morning.
1: Say, man, you got a joint?
2: No, not on me, man.
1: It'd be a lot cooler if you did.

Yeah, Uka Chaka, whatever. That was, I see some trolls saying this was the might have been the Traveling Wilburys. I don't know if that was the guy's name that was doing that live. But either way, you guys get the funk. It was Hooked on a Feeling. And we're going to get hooked on some other flavors of the 70s as soon as I can find it. And I'll just keep talking until I do, which I tend to do. But we'll just go ahead and play this. How about You're a Rich Girl with some Hall & Oates coming up on your Sunday morning.

Yeah, a little Hall & Oates for your morning with Rich Girl. And apparently some things still going on in the troll room. I see a lively bunch. And yes, Robbins, we are jamming. Now, on this next one, we could go back to a little bit of disco because that was kind of the thing in the 70s. So get your bell bottoms out, your platform shoes, because you're born to be alive.

Yeah, more to be alive. And according to Troll Room, they need a lot more gigawatt coffee to keep up with that much disco. And I kind of agree. We should probably slow it down a little bit so we don't give anybody a heart attack. And we will slow it down with a little bit of Bill Withers. Oh, yeah. With another track coming up by him in the Morning Trolls. Here we go.

Yeah, a little Bill Withers for your Sunday morning here on Salty Sessions. We're about 30 minutes away from the two-hour folk hour with Reverend Dr. Pfeiffer. And since we're about halfway through this episode of Salty Sessions, we should start back up again some more with some more funk and drink your gigawatt coffee. And we're going to get down tonight, or we're actually going to get down in the morning on this one with Casey and the Sunshine Band.

0: Yeah, that just cut off like that. It's the best I can do. That was KC and the Sunshine Band. Get down tonight or get down this morning. In the morning, getting ready for another two-hour folk hour. And he's going to keep going with the Rock and Roll Pre-Show. He's going to be tired. But we're not. We are jacked up and ready to go for this morning. And I see that the trolls are talking about AstroTurf. Interesting. And Billy Bones said something, and I'm just not going to repeat it, but it is funny. And, yep, cut off just like that. How about a little slow down here and not as crazy as that one, but we'll do it, right? Should we do it, John?
1: I mean, it's doable, but we're not going to do it because it's time-consuming and stupid. But you just do it in your own head.

0: Thank you very much. Very much.
1: Yeah, a little Fleetwood Mac for you in the morning, and that was Dreams. A little slowing it down a little bit, but then we'll bring it back up. Because you ever dance in the moonlight in the Walmart parking lot? Oh, maybe you have. Doug apparently has. Billy Bones, I think he might have danced in the parking lot a couple times too. So let's get him in the mood for some dancing in the moonlight.

0: Yeah, a little King Harvest danced in the moonlight, and looks like Ron said that he thinks Darren O and Net Ed used to pick up women in the Walmart parking lot. Maybe. We'll have to have some boots on the ground for that one. All right, let's go ahead and get a little bit more wild, because we are still in that 70s vibe. And this is a cover band. And this is a Lexicon Lab band with one that you've all heard of. And they never actually did this song live, the real band. But we like it anyway. So let's go ahead and get into it, because we're running out of time.
1: Hey, everybody. Salty Crayon here. Friday afternoon. Woo! My daddy was a Beatle.

Yeah, that was cover band Lexicon Lab Band, and that was a cover of Ram Jam. Made that one song and one video for $40, apparently. $10 for the camera and $30 for the weed to make the rest of that video, which was pretty awesome in that front yard that they did back in the day. Right, let's keep this party rolling. We're almost getting close to the two-hour folk hour, and you guys are really hooked on Walmart. I can see that in the troll room. Maybe you saw one of these in Walmart. A song by the Hollies when they were really young.

0: Yeah, the Hollies back when they're really early edition. They were pretty young in that video. Yeah. What can we do? We still got some minutes here, and we are still in the summertime. So let's go ahead and play some stuff that has to do with the summertime.
1: You gotta keep living, man. LIVIN.

0: Jesse, welcome.
1: Listen. Yeah, Riddle Bungo, Jerry in the summertime, because we are still in the summertime, but not for long. And I'm going to roll this one real quick because I want to get these last two before the Reverend Dr. Fiverr takes over for the two-hour folk hour. And we're a little bit stuck. A little bit stuck here. Stuck in the middle.

0: All right, we are going to close it out with one more for this hour of Salty Sessions before we get into the two-hour folk hour. We're going to ease into it with Easy on your Sunday morning. I've been Salt Crayon. I will catch you all on the next No Agenda stream. Adios.
1: And I want you all to imagine right now that it's early one Sunday morning.

0: Oh, thank you so much. Stay easy.
1: Well, people bitch about sending us $5.
2: Maybe we should turn on some cameras, take off our shirts. You know, that
1: might pay off. You know?
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4: In the morning, grass holes.
6: That's right, in the morning. And in the grass to you out there on the No Agenda stream, I am the Reverend Dr. Pfeiffer. This is the Sunday morning 2 hour folk hour. Thank you very much to Salty Crayon for another edition of the Salty Sessions coming in right and early on this Sunday morning. And it's easy to like Sunday morning, right, Salty? Good times, good times. Well, this is the Sunday morning 2 hour folk hour where we get it at you with a little bit of folk and bluegrass and Americana music. We're going to do that for 2 hours before we switch it on over to the Rock and Roll Pre-Show. I'm going to take care of that one, too, while Darren O is covering the hosting duties of No Agenda and doing quite a good job at that, too. I don't know if you caught that last week, but, you know, Adam made a appearance, and I think he's threatening to make another appearance today. But let's go ahead and get in some of this music here, huh? Let's get in the grass with a little bit of Alan Beebe and the Chapmans, or Bybee, maybe. I haven't heard it pronounced, but they're doing a tune we know. Because Alan's going to haul around that 9-pound hammer for us.

All right, yeah. Billy Strings there with John Henry, that Doc Watson tune. Of course, opening it up with a 9-pound hammer. So we started off with a couple of coal mining tunes. We do that sometimes. And since we started off with a couple mining coal mining tunes, why don't we just keep it going here? This is the Traveling McCurries. They're doing a little Grateful Dead cover. All right.

0: 22 sat there from Dug It Up saying that's a nice way to start. And that is a nice way to start, Dug It Up. Nice timing there. I was about to say, you know, Ron V there in the troll room just asked if I was, or wanted to, he said he hoped I was hoping I was getting a lot of overtime for working these shows, right? Which is, I guess that's a good way to intro the fact that...
1: But it looks like they're lit.
0: Yeah, we are. We're live on those podcasting 2.0 apps, just like you heard Dug It Up come in, and then like you just heard Dame of the Absurd come in, too. And she's got a request. Looks like I'll have to get that lined up for her. Thank you, Dame of the Absurd. 777 sets. Let's see here. I was on my spiel. Yeah. This is a value for value show. We do like to talk about it. Talk about it like tips, though, because I'm just curating this music. I'm not creating it. And yeah. Anyway, that tip jar is open over on the Podcasting 2.0 apps. The two-hour folk hour, you can use it for the Rock and Roll pre-show today, too, because I don't have Darren O's RSS. But I appreciate all those that come in. And there is a Cash App out there. But, you know, it doxes me and stuff like that. And part of this is doing running a node and getting the Bitcoin as a hobby. That's part of this. And it makes it fun for me. So, and the government doesn't know about it. But anyway, as far as how things are going on the money scale there, Ron V, I got this song by Gillian Welch.

0: Thanks.
1: Yeah, Gillian Welch, David Rawlings here with Everything Is Free. So, yeah. I'm getting paid all right. Free. The show is offered free. That's what I'm trying to say. Here's a little bit of AJ Lee and Blue Summit. Hit the tip jar.
0: One, two, three.

0: Yeah, little AJ Lee and Blue Summit there, City of Glass. And of course, I've already been talking about being lit and yeah, podcasting 2.0 and getting in the tip jar and all that. But Dame Bullisty did that last night as she set her alarm for the Sunday morning 2-hour folk hour. She sent in 11 sats. That's her row of banjos. And she wanted to hear Froggy Went a Courtin' music request. Billy Strings or Doc Watson cover will do. A nursery rhyme that dates back to 1539. Banjo, banjo, banjo, banjo. Well, you know, given the choice between Billy Strings or Doc Watson, you know I gotta...
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2: My granddaughter Karen is here tonight with her three children, bless her heart. There's Mr. Channing Norris. Oh, man, he's a fine young man. And that sweet little Chelsea, she's a sweet little girl. And Sarah Beth, oh, she's a bouncer and a sweet little girl, too. And I want to pick a little song for him called Froggy Went a Courtin'.

0: Well, then Miss Mousy let him in,
1: Come in, Mr. Froggy.
0: Then Miss Mousy let him in, Then Miss Mousy let him in, and the way they courted it was a

0: He took Miss Mousie right on his knee, uh-huh. Come here, you sweet thing. He took Miss Mousie right on his knee, uh-huh. Well, he took Miss Mousie right on his knee, and he says, Miss Mousie, would you marry me, uh-huh. Furry tadpoles. Miss Mousie says, I don't know about that, uh-huh. Miss Mousie says, I don't know about that, uh-huh. Miss Mousie says, I don't know about that.
1: So you have to ask on the
0: round, uh-huh. The old rat laughed as he shook his head.

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Zoom, zoom. First guest was a big June bug. My first guest was a big June bug, and he danced all around with a half a pint jug. Now the second guest was a bumblebee. The second guest was a bumblebee. The second guest was a bumblebee, and he danced all around with a fiddle on his knee.

The third guest was a little gray mouse. He was the bride's brother. The third guest was a little gray mouse. The third guest was a little gray mouse. He says, Mr. Froggy, can I rent you a house? He was a real estate man, you see. Now, you know, everybody's got a honeymoon. Chelsea, you and Channing have both heard what a honeymoon is. Well, and no, Mr. Froggy had to have a honeymoon, too. And he got him a little boat, and he put Miss Mouse in that little boat, and he jumped in there, and here they go across the lake. Boom, boom. Yeah, he was a bullfrog.

0: And he nearly got swallowed by a big black snake.
1: Yeah, thank you, Dame Billy Steed. That was fun. Back from 1539. Well, this isn't from 1539, but this is a little bit of Watch House. We haven't played them in a while. Ooh, it's a waltz. Play enough waltzes here on the Folk Hour.

0: Yeah, Ozark Zone, the Bakers there with White House Blues. And of course, I've mentioned this before, but Dame of the Absurd came in with 777 sats. And she just wanted to hear the Charlie Parr, with 1922 Blues. We're going to talk a little bit
1: Thanks
0: here.
1: Thanks again for coming down, Ed, tonight. I do a song I wrote about my dad.

0: Go to our website.
1: Thanks, everybody.
2: All right. Thank you, David the Absurd.
3: Yes, it is.
2: Appreciate that request. What a cool song there. Also want to thank Doug It Up. I forgot to say thanks for jumping the General Lee over the creek. That's right. If you send in 1,001 sats, you hear the General Lee blow that Dixie horn as it jumps over the creek. That's you. That's you driving it. And that's one of the fun things about boosting the show is we got some sound triggers set up too. You know, if it's under 1,000 sats, you'll get the poverty parrot. That's the chirp. And then, let's see, over 1,000, you get the children say, yay! And then we've got some train boosts set up. Those are the choo-choo boosts. So that's 222, 2222, and then 5-2s. Get you various train horns coming at you. But right now, what we got coming at you is some Arkansas.

0: the Savage Sierra Hole.
1: Oh, send it all along out to our buddy Bela Fleck.
0: Uh-huh. Doing that Bela Fleck tune, Stomping Grounds. That's a good one. It's been a few months since we played that one. And, like this one, this is the Broco.
2: 1, 2, hold on.
0: Ooh, it's horny.

0: Yeah, the late, great Towns Van Zandt there with Dead Flowers. Want to thank... Oh, of course, Rolling Stones later made that very popular. Want to thank Dug It Up, coming in with 1,033 sats. He wanted to make the little children say, yay! That's right. But I think it's time for a little bit of...
1: Or Green Sky?
2: Green Sky Bluegrass?

Hey, yeah. And, you know, we got Robins in the troll room saying we're bombing Iran today. Oh, no. Fretting about that a little bit. I'm done.

0: Clay Street unit there with the very top 40 friendly Engine Trouble. That's a cover of The Last Revel? The Last Revel.
1: It was a pleasure and an honor to get to play for you.
0: Not to be confused with The Last Rebel, which might be you. It might be me. It might be you. But, you know what? I'm going to do a little folk hour programming here, and I know it's a little early. But I think if I timed this right, in about, you know, right when the clock hits 33 after, you should reach out, hack into your local mosque, take over the PA, turn it up to 11, and get in the grass with Billy Strings.

before you know it, it'll be like No Agenda with Darren O'Neill. It's Darren and Larry here, everybody.

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1: Sure feels good to be back, don't it, boys?

All right. Philly Strings there. That was the programming. And I did the math a little wrong. That was supposed to hit right about 33, right about now. But, you know, in my excuse, I didn't sleep much last night. But, I stayed up late waiting for my old lady to get home. She went out with some friends. I had permission to go to bed. But, you know, one of those things, you want to make sure they get home okay. But let's see here. I saw Dame Black Loca in the troll room earlier. And, of course, you want to go head over to TexasHotGlass.com. I have. And she sent me some stuff. It was great. And I still use it. And it's beautiful. I like showing it off. So TexasHotGlass.com. But also, check out the Grumpy Old Dames podcast. Because Black Loca's on that, too. With Dame Vox. So let's see. Speaking of glass, how about Little Punch Brothers?

Sure, forget the next note. Let's guess.

0: Yeah. Really stretching the limits of that bass fiddle there, weren't they? That was a critter. Let's see here. Thank you, Dame Black Loco, for always sending me the glass. I've got, you know, not only ones, well, I've got two of those that were mentioned in the song. There's one of them I can smoke out of and one of them I can't. They're both wonderful. Let's see here. I got a little, you know, for the, when you gotta stay up after midnight because your old lady's out with her friends because they're walking after midnight.
1: Thanks to all of you for joining us. I'm Nick Forster. Hope you can be with us next week right here.
0: I don't know where it's going with that.

Yeah, Willie Watson with the Waylon Jennings there. They were on E-Town. That's a great show. And I want to thank Dug It Up before I forget again. Who blew that train whistle? Yeah, he heard back on the train start kicking in. He knew the assignment. He blew that train whistle. I blew one for myself, too, just for fun. Getting in on the act there. And then we also had that poverty parrot. That was Kilo Romeo plus plus in the chat. He's feeding that 9-volt fun with no note. Thank you, fellas. And let's keep this train rolling. Of course, we got 15 minutes left in the 2-hour folk hour before we turn it on over to the Reverend Dr. 5 for 4, the Rock and Roll Pre-Show. And I got a couple requests for that show. But if you want to get some requests in for that, of course, you can get them in the troll room. Just tag me so I can make sure I see it. And or you can hit me up on the Fediverse. That's at Pfeiffer@CrowleyClub.com. Or you can email me. Yep. Pfeiffer93@ProtonMail.com. Everybody's got email. That way nobody can complain that I'm not meeting them where they're at. But yeah, so this show is my wheelhouse. That one isn't. So all requests are appreciated. How about little Cody Johnson, though?

Infamous String Dusters there with that Daft Punk cover. You get lucky. Yeah, that's a rare one from the vault. And let's see here. And we got time for, one more little bit of talking here on the Folk Hour before I turn it over to myself for the Rock and Roll Pre-Show. Doing my best Durno impression, which isn't very good. But, you know, we all do our best in trying times. And, of course, we'll always have shelter here on the No Agenda stream, because the Folk Hour never ends. And here's a little Bob Dylan.

0: Thank you for listening to the Sunday Morning 2-Hour Folk Hour. I have been the Reverend Dr. Pfeiffer, and that was C. Brooklyn 112 from Brooklyn itself, sending in 1,000 sats saying, in the grass, well, in the grass to you, C. Brooklyn. And stay tuned for the Rock and Roll Pre-Show coming up next. I'll be hosting that one, too, because I'm going to be doing my best Darino impression. And like I mentioned, it's not very good. So if you want to get those requests in, it's there in the IRC. 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
0: All right, tune in again Thursday morning at 9 a.m. Central. I'll be playing a classic folk hour at Dusty Apples and then taking the helm again at 11 to do a little hybrid show. But until then, everybody, stay in the grass.
1: Sounds like a bonanza!

In the morning, everybody. It's time for the Rock and Roll Pre-Show on the No Agenda stream. I am the Reverend Dr. Pfeiffer, filling in for Darren O'Neill, who's filling in for Adam Curry and the late, great JCD, along with Larry Blydner there on No Agenda. And he's great, graciously handed this time over to me to, try to do my best. Get those requests in, like I just said. Hopefully you were listening 30 seconds ago. Let's start off with a little Jeff Lynne and ELO.

All right, Jeff Lynn and ELO there with some good old-fashioned rock and roll. And how about a little bit more with El King and the Black Keys? I'm pretty sure El King is like, isn't she Honey Boo Boo all grown up?

0: raises what?
1: Yeah. I don't know when Honey Boo Boo learned to play piano, but she appeared to be actually playing it. It was pretty good, too. And let's see. Billy Bones in the chill room says, it still smells like weed in here. Well, that's not going to stop. Not with Marcus King Band up next.

0: Yeah. Marcus King Band there. I am the Reverend Dr. Pfeiffer, and I'm raising a little honky-tonk hell on somebody else's show.
1: And that person is
2: Darren O'Neill.

0: Yeah.
1: Rock and roll Rev Doctor
0: here.
1: All right. That's pretty good. I've got some of these requests coming up. I've got them queued up. I'm in the background getting them prepped. I'm pulling them into Audacity. You know, I'm normalizing. I'm cutting out the clipping. I'm normalizing again. I'm fixing all these ID3 tags. You know, it takes a minute. But hold on loosely, they're coming.

0: Heck yeah, a little 38 special here on the Rock and Roll Pre-Show because guns are kind of cool. All right, got a request here from Dug It Up. This is Kurt Vile and Bertolt Brecht. They're doing Pirate Jenny, sung by Lotta Lenya.
1: Jenny? Jenny? We've been talking about our families. You never told us about your family.
2: Family? I never had a family. All I ever had was a dream. You gentlemen can watch while I'm scrubbing the floors, and I'm scrubbing the floors while you're gawking. And maybe once you tip me and it makes you feel swell, and I'd add it what a front in a ratty old hotel, and you never guess who you are talking. Never guess to who you are talking. Suddenly one night there's a scream in the night, and you yell, what the hell could that have been? And you see me kinda grinning while I'm scrubbing, and you say, what the hell's she got to grin? And a ship, a black

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Then the ship, the black

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quiet of death, I'll say, right now, and they pile up their bodies, and I'll say, that'll learn you. Then the sheep

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No, thanks, Dug It Up. 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It'd be probably a little more suited after we were hanging on loosely there. But it was pretty cool. I didn't know what that was going to be. I do know what this is going to be. This is a request from Gummy Nerds.

0: The Athens boys with the party noise. REM. What's the frequency, Kenneth? Also, what you're supposed to yell when you're assaulting a journalist. Let's see here. I got a request from Dug It Up. This is Rare Earth. I just want to celebrate.
1: Here they are, Rare Earth.

0: All right, yeah.
1: Rare Earth with I Just Want to Celebrate, courtesy of, and with a correction here, that was Sir Nubbin that requested that, not Dug It Up. But speaking of Dug It Up, reason I probably had his name close to mind is he's a top booster on the Folk Hour, so I say it a lot. And he just took the General Lee for a spin, jumped it over the creek again with 1,001 sats, and said, jet fuel. Well, while I'm reading Boost, I want to scroll back here to when Dame Bully Steed set her alarm clock for the 2-hour Folk Hour, which is on the No Agenda stream at 9 a.m. every show day. It's a nice walk through some bluegrass folk and Americana music. You might be surprised when you listen to it. But she says here, with 3,333 sets, that's a nice boost, Dame Bully Steed, thank you. She said, for the R&R pre-show, may I recommend The Sky Is Crying from Jeff Beck Tribute, 5/23/23. Susan Tadashi, Derek Trucks, Eric Clapton. If it is too long, enjoy yourself. It is a balm. Well, nothing's too long for the Rev Doc, Bully Steed. But, you know, from that Jeff Beck, I looked up that Jeff Beck tribute concert there, and I found like 40 videos. Every single one of them was a cell phone that somebody was waving around. But I found a different version of Tedeschi Trucks Band doing that tune. It sounds real good. Let's do that one. Let's get bluesy. Grass Gang and Rock and Rollers.

0: Tedeschi Trucks Band, courtesy of Dame Booley Steed. Thanks for that request. That was awesome. I know that wasn't exactly the version you were looking for, but man, you can't go wrong with Tedeschi Trucks Band, can you? And let's see here. How about a little cover action here by Shiny Ribs?
1: Do we need to move it any? Are we good?
2: We're set. Are you guys going to sit right there?
1: We're good. I've just asked questions now.
2: Everybody rolling? I'm rolling. Hunter, you want to do a clap?
3: I'll be back. Everybody rolling?

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1: 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And I mean, you're right. There's Pfeiffer has a bluegrass show early in the morning before Darren comes on Sunday, I think. Apparently, it's quite good. It's just, I'm doing clips at that point. You might want to tune in. I think you'd like it.
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0: All right there, Arcade Fire with the Suburbs. And coming in with the 1821 sets is, well, it's Sir Spencer, Wolf of Kansas City. And that's a Missouri Smash Boost. And I need to get that one to auto fire, don't I? But he said, I'm awake in the grass. Well, Sir Spencer, why don't I help you get your day started right, huh? Sir Spencer, the Bowl After Bowl podcast, Tuesday nights. 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
1: Since we are in the new weed capital, I thought I'd light one up with y'all motherfuckers. Congratulations.

Listen to Dope and Inhale. Oh, they screwed up on me. Aw. Hey, I had that little one there. Thanks for coming in for that booster. Spencer gave me an excuse to play that. But since we went ahead and played some Cypress Hill, we'd probably follow their instructions if we were wise pre-show listeners. Let's go ahead and get deep. This is another one from Sir Nubbin.

Ooh, and that's over. Yeah. Coheed and Cambria there with, crap, what was the name of it? Welcome Home. Yeah, jeez. I don't know why I blanked. I know why I blanked on that. I'm tired, and I'm high. And, you know, the rock and roll pre-show, not quite so much in my wheelhouse as the two-hour folk hour, so when I run out of ideas, I like to think, what would Dusty Apples do? And, of course, Dusty Apples a big help when we had to cover the rock and roll pre-show. And, of course, he'd always play some Coheed and Cambria. Low-key a Coheed and Cambria fan there. And he'd probably also play this.

0: Neil Young and Crazy Horse there with Powderfinger from the Russ Never Sleeps tour. That's a good tune. One of my favorites of the old crazy fella. But now it's time to reach out and and read a boost. 333 sats from Billy Boones. He says, thank you for stepping up to the plate and regularly knocking them out of the park. Well, appreciate that, Billy Boones. I get a little self-conscious about these rock and roll shows, you know what I mean? But, it's time to reach out. Stand up. Face the new host, Darren O. Now turn around 180 degrees. Pull down your pants, bend over, and moon the s**t. And for Billy Boones and Cotton Gin, amen and a woman.
1: See boys in nasty schools, headmasters breaking all the rules, having fun, playing fools, smashing up the

0: baggy trousers. Mr. Pharmacist.
1: Still not convinced about ghost weed? Well, check this out.
2: Even if you hit that,
3: yo, I'm saying, oh yeah, I could do anybody. Listen, I name somebody. I bet you.
2: Five.
4: Fight
3: door. Yo, I sound just like him. Fight door. Watch. All right, I'm about to do this.
4: Yo, whatever, whatever. Just show me, all right? Just show me.
3: I show you something else, too, but right now I'm about to show you fight. You heard? All right, here we go.
4: You know what? Just somebody hit the beat.

0: own the Mets.
1: What? Yeah. No, I'm Fife. Fife, nigga, what?
2: See, you know how I know you ain't Fife? You just said I own the Knicks or something. Right?
1: Listen, man, I'm saying it's sports. It's sports. I'm just doing it. I'm saying it don't matter. That's not the point.
3: Pasta, yes.
1: I sound like Fife.

Yeah, from the Tiny Desk. That was De La Soul. And when it comes to doing pre-shows these days, it's just me, myself, and I. And that means that every now and then, you get to find out that Rev Doc has a low-key love of positive 90s rap. That's right. But also like Huey Lewis.

one and the only Tower of Power Horns, featuring Greg Adams, Mike Chickowitz, Stephen the Funky Dr. Kupka, Mark Russo, and Emilio Castillo.

Man, that outro is longer than MMOs, the Millennial Media Offensive. Tuesday nights, before Bowl After Bowl, the previously mentioned. Hey, I think we got time for one more, because you know how I like to do it. And, we got time for one more before I turn it over here to Darren O. As we're all finding out, all these changes on the No Agenda stream, they're a little hard to handle.

0: Hey, yeah. Thank you for tuning in to the best damn pre-shows in the universe here on the No Agenda Stream. I have been the Reverend Dr. Pfeiffer, host of the Sunday morning two-hour folk hour that you hear every Sunday from 9 to 11 a.m. And I've been guest hosting the Rock and Roll pre-show. Well, Darren O'Neill takes over the big show, No Agenda. And speaking of, now it's time for the big show with Laren Blydner. Scratch it up. Now it's time for the big show with Larry Blydner and Darren O. They'll pontificate and bloviate, and all the trolls will think it's great with Larry's sultry tones and Darren's hot takes. It's media deconstruction without any breaks. And don't sell the farm and don't have a cow. The best podcast in the universe starts right now. Take it away, Darren O.
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it's that time again, the Flight of the Valkyries. 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Is it Billy Idol? 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Do whatever you do on the Blue Cry. 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

0: All right, all right. I think everything is pretty much right in the universe.
1: I like it.
0: Anytime you're ready, sir.
1: Hit it, D-Man.
2: Larry Blightner. Darren O'Neill.
0: It's Sunday, August 9th, 2026. 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
2: This is No Agenda.
0: Yes, we're broadcasting live from just outside of Chirac, right here in FEMA Region Number 5. In the morning, everybody, I'm Darren O'Neill.
1: And from the pretentious Connecticut shore, this is Larry Blightner, keeping commies and creeps at bay with my gleaming scimitar of truth.
2: It's Darren and Larry.
3: In the morning!
0: But was Billy Idol okay coming into that area? I mean, with all the commies? You, man.
1: Billy was dynamite. What a show. It was just electric. I'm still amped up from it. I'm pretty dangerous, so watch yourself. Really, it was insane. It was Steve Stevens was on fire. 10,000 people screaming Billy. And you know what? That dude will be 71 this November. And he moves like he's half that age and looks at he took off his shirt and threw it into the crowd and he didn't look really bad. You know, like, wow.
0: Yeah, I'm not trying that anytime soon. That's
1: it was absolutely spectacular. I'm hoping maybe when Adam joins us later, maybe he's got a Billy Idol story. You know, he knew all those rock stars and stuff.
0: We will be joined by the Podfather.
4: Dude, I got it. Okay, I was going to wait, but you're going to ask me for a Billy Idol story.
1: Gotcha.
4: You did. You nailed it, Larry. Man, you know that Billy Idol dated downtown Julie Brown.
1: Really?
4: No. Oh, yeah. And it was just creepy. Those two, they were so creepy together.
1: Creepy? Can you give me like a for instance?
4: Just like, you know, just tonguing each other in the hallways and get a room, man. Get a room. Wow. It was nasty. Wow. She was kind of nasty. I'm sure she's very nice now. Yeah. Now that she's married to a big Hollywood producer.
1: Oh.
4: And doesn't have to work. Nice. In the morning to you, boys. How you doing?
1: In the morning there, Adam.
0: Doing good. Doing
1: great.
4: So glad. I apologize. I don't sound like myself because this was a rare occasion where we traveled and I didn't have to lug along the entire portable studio. I'm like, I'm not going to have time. I'm just going to bring along my little Pod Mobile plug-in device.
1: You sound great. Really?
4: Yeah. Thanks.
1: You do?
4: Really? Okay.
1: Yeah.
4: It's funny how whenever you're setting something up, and I just have a little tripod for the microphone. I don't have a... They don't have my boom arm. It's always, you know, whenever you're looking for something to build the studio with in a hotel room, it's always the trash can. For some reason, the trash can is always the perfect device, you know. So I got it on top of the trash can, exactly the right height. So yeah, I'm here in San Francisco, and we were here for John's Memorial yesterday. But first of all, man, there were memorials all over the world. The meetups that were taking place. Horowitz did a big thing in Fort Lauderdale, and he was doing like John trivia, and he had prizes and all kinds of stuff. And we have what do we have, Darren? Like 5 or 6 meetup reports already?
0: 10.
4: Audio. 10 already? Yes.
1: Wow.
4: Which I know you guys will play later. I'm literally so tired that I wish I could be here for the whole show, but yesterday it just all came out, you know. It was like the weeks, but honestly months, because of John's earlier medical stuff. Mm-hmm. And you know, just dragging the cart along, but you know, sure, with lots of help from everybody, and just really not know. It was closure. It was big closure for me personally. Okay. But it was so, maybe I should just do it chronologically. We got in, we flew out Friday from Austin. So that by itself is just such a hassle, man. It's like, sure, an hour and 45 drive for us. And then, you know, Southwest was delayed and just all. So anyway, we get into the hotel and we come in. We're in like 7:30. And Dana Brunetti, who doesn't know him, Hollywood producer of the biggest movies in the world, and his beautiful wife, Alex, they said, well, we'll come to the hotel, we'll grab some dinner. So, I mean, we had a great great dinner with Brunetti. What he and his wife, I never met him in person. Just a lovely, lovely guy. So no agenda, so anti-Hollywood. he is one of us, man. I'll tell you that. He is one of us. Nice. And then the next day, everybody was coming in. We had Sir Mark and Dame Astrid flew in from Tokyo, which is just, you know, wow. They are the Archduke and Archduchess of Japan and the Japan Sea and all the disputed islands. And I mean, these people, they've been listening since episode one.
1: Wow.
4: They've been with the show. And for people who don't know them, you should just look up Dytham, Klein Dytham Architects in Tokyo. They have done some of the most amazing buildings in I think they've probably done like 20-25% of Tokyo's most beautiful buildings, like the Emperor's Library. You know, they did I think they did the Fender Guitar building. I think it's the Fender Guitar building. Yeah, Sony building. They've just done such amazing projects, and they're just lovely, lovely people. He's British, she's Swiss,

0: I really couldn't eat much. I knew I was going to be speaking. They had me on the lineup for this gig. So we all went to the chapel in Oakland. Beautiful, just thing is like, I don't know, must be over 100 years old. Probably about 70 people there. And as you know, so Mimi said a few words. Eric the Shill came up with his wife Danelle from South Dakota. Eric, the people know Eric the Shill. He used to do the back office before Jay came in to do that. And he was a master of ceremonies. Then Marty Higgins, who wrote many of the jokes for John, and throughout the years he's been friends with Mimi, I think, first for, I don't know, 40 years. He did the eulogy. It was kind of cool because he came to me later and he says, you know, I have something. And most of these people were as old as wood. I mean, they're all like in their 70s and 80s. I'll just be honest about it. And Marty's like, you know, do you remember when John was doing the Confucius stuff? I'm like, yeah, I remember that. Do you remember that, Darren or Larry, when John would open the show and he would do a Confucius Says?
1: Well, I gotta find that.
0: He was doing this for maybe a month, and they would be okay. You know, I think a Confucius Says maybe is not the best thing for an opening, but anyway. So Marty comes up to me. He says, "Do you remember the Confucius Says stuff?" I say, "Yeah." He said, "Well, I wrote those." Uh huh. He said, "You got to understand the backstory." John called me up one day and said, "I got a great idea for a book. I got a great idea for a book. It's a comedy book, and it's just filled with Confucius Says." And so, and Marty says, "But I guess you didn't like it or something." I said, "I never knew it was supposed to be a book. John just was throwing this stuff at me." I'm like, "Okay." He gives me a list of 250 Confucius Says that he wrote for that book, and they are so. They're most of them I can't even read on the air.
2: Right.
0: They are. Oh, yeah. I mean, when it starts with lesbian who curl hair, I mean, no, I'm just gonna leave that one where it is. Now, but you know,
1: Did he do it with a Chinese accent? just checking.
0: John did it. John did try to do it with the Chinese accent. That may have been part of the problem now that I think about it.
1: Oh, okay. All right.
0: Yeah. And anyway, so Marty does the eulogy. Funny. I mean, he used to be Marty in the Morning. You know, he did morning radio back in the late 70s. So these are all just really interesting people. Then Brennan, Jay's husband, spoke, and he just had a lovely bit about, you know, how he asked John if he could marry Jay twice, and you can only imagine how hilarious that situation went both times. Then I did my piece, and then they had kind of an open mic, which was appropriate because there were comedians and there were just wild and wacky people there. So Void Zero was phenomenal. You know, the sysadmin who's always quiet and doesn't say much and he just kind of sits there and makes everything run?
2: Yeah.
1: Yeah.
0: Man, Void Zero, we almost had to give him the hook. He wouldn't stop. And wow. He had written 10,000 words, but it was all so beautiful. And, you know, you could just tell how everyone had been affected by John. And then you got like the old PC Mag publishing days, which Mimi doesn't even know them. That predated her and John's relationship. There were stories about how John had ghostwritten the first book by Adam Osborne. I mean, this is going back, right? Guys who were in the original, deck days of computing. And everybody kind of had the same basic story about John, where he'd call you up and go, "Hey," you know, that was how John called you on the phone. And he never called me, but you know, the one time he did, "Hey, it's Dvorak," and everybody had very similar stories. Some people were just like, wow, that these guys exist. You know that they really, that they're from these old computer days, and they had stories about just like, you know, devices and peripherals that you'd recognize, and how John was, you know, just always all on top of this. And a common theme, you know, people might often get the I've always known this, but it was said so perfectly by one of the speakers, that John

0: it always sounded like he was just crapping on everything, you know, like the mouse and the yeah. and the iPad and the Apple Watch and all this stuff. And the point was made that John actually, because of how he wrote about these things, drove people to make better products.
1: True.
0: And I think that's true, that, you know, the just the way he would just drive a wedge into anything that people were trying to make that was cool, including myself, by the way, when I would be so proud of the Howard Stern interview I did, and he said, "Sucked. It sucked. You didn't mention the show. Didn't mention the show enough. I don't think you even mentioned me." You know, just on it, and it made me better. And that was a very, very clear message from everybody. There was a couple of older comedians,
1: even with the art stuff. I mean, Dvorak was great. If he liked my stuff, it wasn't anywhere near as fun.
0: Exactly. Yeah. And I guess I knew that inherently, mm-hmm. but it's not until people started saying it that he was so, you know, John could have been a multi-millionaire because he had inside dirt on all products. He could have gone to work for any company, told them how to do it, but that wasn't what he did. He wrote about how these products sucked because he felt they could be better. Now, he didn't necessarily always say it would be better if, but... Mm-hmm. That really was a big part of his role in the world, and I really came to appreciate that hearing that yesterday.
1: Oh yeah, not like computers became a thing.
2: Yeah, it was all in vain. Obviously,
1: you think about the world that he actually molded with his words at the back of those PC magazines and elsewhere.
2: Yeah,
1: it is quite amazing.
0: Yes,
2: it is.
0: It all kind of came together for me when Sir Patrick Coble. And many of the No Agenda producers and artists were in on this, and they helped crowdfund it and helped find the different knickknacks. I posted it on X. Sir Patrick Cole made two shadow boxes. You know, shadow boxes, I guess typically, like, you get one if you served in the armed forces or you had a child who was killed somewhere in the armed forces. Mm-hmm. You get, you know, this beautiful wooden box with glass in front and has the flag and their medals and their picture, etc. And, you know, Patrick's an ex-Marine. And these things, you've got to zoom in on this picture. It had just all these different artifacts of John and of me and of No Agenda, wow. including an HO scale model of the Zephyr that had one of the, you know, a mouse in there. It had an MTV patch. It had a first gen iPod. You know, back in the day when John was taking digital pictures and always saying your phone's camera sucks. Why do you use that? Of course, he was trying to make that better, and it did get better over time. You know, little handheld digital camera. One of his Dvorak speaking typing tutor software packages. I mean, just it's such a lovely. I mean, I couldn't hold it together, man, when he gave that to me. It's like, and he even had it custom made for a suitcase because right. it had to fit in the suitcase for us to take it back.
2: Wow.
0: I mean, that just, I mean, No Agenda Nation, man, just so beautiful.
2: Nothing like it in the world. Nothing.
0: There really is nothing like it in the world. Let me see if I got everybody in here. There was something, another point I was going to, oh yes, the Victoria Rocanye, I don't know if you know who she is. She's like the CBS LA entertainment reporter.
2: Okay.
0: And I actually had forgotten this, but the one time I went to John's house, the one time I was invited and not allowed to go see the studio, you know, was a Thanksgiving, and he'd invited Victoria as well. She's this really, you know, cute Asian LA reporter, and she's like an undercover Republican Catholic, you know, of course could never let on about that doing her job, but John knew all about her. And she and several other people, I mean, would just stand up and say, you know, people don't understand how John helped me in my career. He would give me the same thing that he's doing for the PC industry. He would critique my work, tell me what to do, but it would also make connections. Like, I'll call this person now. They're waiting for you. He helped so many people further their careers that people don't even know about. So just, I mean, just unbelievably beautiful to hear all of that. We had a slideshow. You know, there's the little urn sitting there, which I always find creepy. You know, John's in there. There's no way he fits in there. His kids were there, of course. And then we all walked down the street to Kona, Bar Kona, which is like a tiki bar. The lovely folks from Violetta Pizza, who have a place right across the street, they brought in pizza. You know, everybody was just hanging out and just having a very, very, very good time. Dame Rita from Sparks, Nevada showed up. I mean, it was mind-blowing how much love there was for John. And I think it was really good that we all just got to have some closure at this point. And, you know, at a certain point, Tina looks at me and she says, am I going to have to carry you to the car? I say, yeah. So, wow. So we just had to go home and like, now I'm staying here today. There's a lot of paperwork I've got to help Mimi with, because you can imagine not everything was all set up for this moment in time. Mm. So we have some, you know, bank stuff to do that she can't access bank accounts.
1: Nice. So that's worse than no passwords.
0: No, we got the passwords we got. Because, you know, she had always said, John, well, what if? And John said, nah, you'll figure it out. Well, here we are. We're figuring it out. We are literally figuring it out. I mean, can you believe that?
1: Yes.
0: Yeah. We're figuring it out. So it was just great. And I'm so looking forward to hearing the meetup reports from everybody from around Gitmo Nation. And without exception, everybody says, hey, I really like this combo of Darren and Larry and Adam coming in. So there's something going on here that, like, Sir Patrick Coble had I thought an interesting idea that, you know, if people, we have so many boots on the ground. That's one of the secrets of No Agenda, is we have somebody who's an expert in whatever the story of the day is. And it's so easy for everybody to just record something. Maybe if there's something going on, you can send it in. There might be a way to work that into the show. I think, Darren, you already got 3 or 4 different new openings for the show.
1: Yes, and of course we can work on, always more is good, more choices.
0: Yeah, I see Mike Riley has just been reactivated. He's doing art now. I mean, come on, man, this is awesome. It's a, thank you, No Agenda Nation. It's just so beautiful to see all of this happening.
1: Yeah, when the Sir Duke of the South came looking for artists for those shadow boxes, I'm like, well, you don't want me, but you want Mike Riley and Roger Roundy and a few others, and
0: right.
1: You know, they're not the AI junkies, man. They know how to. Mike Riley stuff is amazing.
0: Yeah, thank you. Actually, I'm just remembering now that I hit the bat signal, but I didn't post it on X. So why don't you guys talk amongst yourselves, and I'll do what I was supposed to do here.
1: You got to boost the toot. You got to let everybody know the show is live. If you're not listening on a podcasting 2.0 app, you are missing out. Because that way you get your notification when the show goes live. Which you want to listen live.
2: Yeah, hey, absolutely.
0: Have you guys been following Trump's hair? That seems to be the biggest news of the moment.
2: It is a big thing.
0: What is going on with Trump's hair?
1: I saw it got bigger.
0: What? It's gotten bigger?
1: I didn't see any photos, but I just saw something like it's blown out or something. I don't know if he's looking to go out for the WNBA. Who knows?
2: I think he needs a stronger grade of hairspray, because it seems like it's blowing out of place a lot more easily. So I think that might be part of it.
1: Well, Larry, you say you always could see a toupee. Is it real?
2: Yes, I can. That is my superpower. I don't know if Adam knows that yet, but I can spot a rug from, you know.
1: Is Trump real?
0: Yes, no, I do know this is your superpower. Real. It's not quite as impressive as the vasectomy, but it's an important skill to have.
2: That was really, really impressive. I got to say that.
0: John's no kidding.
2: Vasectomy spotting, like, what? So, did I recall the underpinning of that was the reduced T counts or something? And so they didn't quite comport themselves with as much masculinity as an unvasectomized guy would? Or what did he base that on?
0: Oh, the history was that vasectomies were done back in the day, I don't know, 1800s, right. I forget what century, were performed as a youth making experience to make someone appear younger. So, you know, kind of like the Botox of the day.
2: Right.
0: It seems a little more painful, but that was the Botox of the day to make men, you know, men want to look, and but even then, you know, back in those 17, 1800s, you wanted to look a little feminine. That was kind of sexy of the day.
2: Maybe that's been Billy Idol's secret. Why he looked so young.
0: Is that what he did? Now, is Steve Stevens still playing with Billy?
2: Oh, my. Yeah. Is he playing? You know what? That guy, tell me, riddle me this. Why is that guy's name not up there with Hendrix and Clapton and Beck's? I mean, he is.
0: Should absolutely be there. So I interviewed him.
2: Did
0: back
2: you?
0: In the, oh, yeah, late 80s. And he came into the studio because, you know, I think it might have been Headbangers Ball. I don't remember. Yeah. And this is. You remember these days, Larry, back in the day, like when even the VJs got gold and platinum records and like, yeah, thanks for helping, son. Here's something to hang on your wall. Yeah. And he came in and he gave me his signature Steve Stevens Hamer guitar.
2: Oh,
0: I still have it. I still have it signed by Steve Stevens. Yeah. He was just a nice guy.
2: Yeah. Yeah. That's so New York, right? That, like, his New York accent.
0: Very much. He literally walked down the street. Oh, he just walked down the street to the studio. No, had a guitar case. Here, Adam, how you doing? These guys were all very, very New York. Very New York. Love that about him. Yeah. And then there's a classic guitar story, Joe Satriani, mm-hmm. who I think is also just virtuoso. The guy is so good. You can look it up on YouTube. There's two versions. There's a longer version. And he's going to give me guitar lessons. He's going to show me. Now, I'm not actually holding a guitar, but he has a guitar. He says, okay, Adam. And he says, now this is, and he does some, and he does a little bit of stuff back and forth, but that's not really what makes you a great guitar player. And here's something you can practice, Adam. You've got to make your faces. So he was teaching me the right face, the right face to make when you hit this one, you go, you got to pull your lips back like that. And you got to close your eyes. That's what makes a great guitar player right there.
2: That's great stuff.
1: You can have the sound. It's not in the gear. I mean, Ted Nugent told a story about Eddie Van Halen where when he met him, he's like, you know, how do you get that sound? And Eddie handed him his guitar. He's like, I played it. I sound like Ted Nugent still. I don't know how he, you know, made those sounds. It wasn't trickery. It wasn't gear. It was just pure talent in the way he played.
2: Sure. Yeah.
0: Talents and tone, man. That's what it is.
1: Mm-hmm. Yes. Mm-hmm. And the tone comes in the hands.
2: Mm-hmm. Yes, it does. Yeah.
1: You cannot.
2: I felt bad
1: it.
2: For the rhythm guitarist on stage with Billy because, I mean, the guy was very good, but nobody cared. It's just, you know.
1: He's getting paid to stand in the back and strum a few chords.
2: And Billy, he had a couple of sisters backing him up. They were unbelievable, these chicks. Oh, my God. They were so fantastic. It was really one of the best shows I've ever seen. Really, really great. Yeah,
1: glad he's still around. I mean, that guy
0: was this. Was this the Westbury Music Fair?
2: No, this was at the Mohegan Sun Hotel Casino, and I had to laugh like hell because a couple of times during the show, the hotel was located in a little dinky town called Uncasville, Connecticut, right? And a couple of times he was doing songs, and he would shoehorn in the words Uncasville, Connecticut. And so when we left, I turned to my wife. I said to her, why the hell did he keep saying I can spell Connecticut? that's what I heard. Yeah.
0: Oh, no.
2: Yeah.
0: He was basically doing Hello, Cleveland, and you misunderstood.
2: Exactly.
0: Okay, got it. Yeah, nice. So Logan Five in the troll room is talking about the gold and platinum records. I just need to say something about that. In the early days, you actually could take the gold or platinum record out of the case and you could play it. However, you had to play it backwards because it was a gold or platinum plated version of, I guess they call it the mother.
1: So it was an inverse, right?
0: Inverse, yeah. So you literally had to play it backwards, but they did play. They actually did play. Later, it was just crap. I mean, I got the CD versions from Michael Jackson and Aerosmith, which is, those are some of my, I like those because I can always, you know, connect the story to it. But I have a lot of the old school platinum and gold records, and they all have a little cassette stuck to the right hand bottom corner, you know, because it also sold on cassette back in the day. And those, of course, over the years have, you know, come unglued and dropped, and they're kind of loose in the case. And it's memorabilia is fun.
2: If you played them forward, would they reveal the masked satanic lyrics? Would you?
0: I buried Paul.
1: Yeah. I always just assumed those were, you know, made up and they weren't actually the album. So it's good to know they actually took a copy of the album and made those awards.
0: They did. For a while. But it got old. And they didn't do that anymore.
1: And then the whole industry changed and nobody buys music anymore.
2: No. Well, you still do, right? You buy a lot of vinyl.
1: Oh, well, the vinyl, yeah, now that's the...
0: You know what's crazy? You know how Spotify is in a very difficult position with podcasts because they are also, you know, owned by... I mean, it's a public company, but a lot of the insiders who owned shares early on were the publishing companies and the record companies who own the rights to all this music, which is why, you know, artists, you know, really don't get paid very well.
2: Of course.
0: because they don't own their publishing. You know, Sound Exchange came in, and so there is some money, but the whole system is screwy because they just put it into a big pot and then they divide it up by plays. So the whole thing is corrupt and no good. But we were never on Spotify with this show because they had an early contract that said, first of all, signing a contract with a basically a podcast app, I'm like, no,
1: right,
0: that's not going to do that. Then they'd put us on, and you know they could play ads in front of our podcast. Like, no, I don't want that. So, but I went through all kinds of hoops to get us taken off, and we finally got taken off. And then I guess it was like a year ago or something, and we were talking about, no, I'll put us back on Spotify, which of course. Couldn't happen because somewhere in their database it said never import this feed because those guys are dicks, so you know you don't want them. They got that undone, but then we've had episode after episode taken off because of a violation of music copyright. So you cannot have any music in your podcast on Spotify. And at first I thought it was, you know, just any music that was detecting something. I know that we have some songs that are technically completely legal because it's parody
1: right.
0: of an existing song, and it's within the context of the show, so we're not releasing it as a separate entity. But the other day I got two, and I'm like, what is going on? What are they striking us off? And, you know, you can appeal it. Yeah, I'm going to click that. Like, no, whatever. You should use a real podcast app. What's happening is people who do end of show mixes are also submitting their songs to Spotify for people to enjoy them. Mm-hmm. So now we're in the Spotify music database. They see that we're playing that on our show. Oh, boom, wow. Violation, you're out.
1: Man. No, I would have thought it was Sir Chris Wilson because he's done a few parodies that are, you know, again, songs that everybody would know, but putting his spin on it, which that I kind of understand getting clipped for, but not AI.
0: I had to research, and I'm like, oh, I see what's happening. But you know, again, if Spotify were doing the right thing, then you know, and not just doing algorithmic detection, you know, we have it is completely within the fair use clause of the copyright law to do a parody of an existing song within the context, you know, not releasing it ourselves, but within the context of a of an educational program, which of course No Agenda is, but we'll never get over that hurdle. So just get a modern podcast app, people.
2: I was once Spotified by John Dvorak, Adam. You know, this went back. I'm serious. This went back.
0: Really?
2: At the very height of the COVID thing, I sent you a couple of end of show songs, and this one was of course a parody of Teach Your Children. No AI, all my own guitar tracks, vocals, whatever. And you dug it so much that somewhere maybe 40, 50 minutes into it, when you mentioned end of show mixes, you said, and here's something that came in from that Larry guy. This is really cool. And you got maybe 1.5 bars played. And John goes, it goes at the end of the show. And I thought, wait, he really is Buzzkill. Wow. Thank you, John.
0: I got to dig that one up, Larry. I completely forgot about that.
2: Yeah.
0: It's amazing how people come up to me and say, hey, remember that episode when? And I just go blank. I'm like,
2: of course.
0: I got to tell you, man, I really don't remember this at all.
1: It was very funny.
0: Oh, man. So anyway, I appreciate you guys holding down the fort, and I look forward to, you know, joining on Thursday. I'll be fresh, ready to do some media deconstruction with you. The closure for me in this weekend here has been that, you know, of course I want to be, you know, I'm still producing for you guys, doing clips and bringing you information, and I always want to be a part of this show, certainly on Thursdays, but I do have a calling to do more with We Get to Do This with Pastor Jimmy. I'm just going to be honest. I'm 61. Things happened to me a couple years ago, so I am going to continue to build that up as well. But I'm more convinced than ever that No Agenda Nation will get through this, will become healthier, will become, I believe, even stronger and bigger. And I like kind of the troika thing mm-hmm. that you guys have started to develop here. And we talked the other day, and I encourage you to look at some of the people in No Agenda Nation for maybe joining you on Sunday. Something is changing here, and yeah. I got it feels good to me. It feels like good things are happening.
1: Like the old morning zoos, but actually funny.
2: Oh God! Thank
0: yeah,
2: you.
0: Exactly, and without the bull crap. What was for a time there? Every single morning zoo, which by the way, morning radio guys, 90% are overweight. This is just
2: yes,
0: a fact.
2: That's very
0: of life.
2: True. Yes.
0: And it was the Nutrisystem, and they'd all lead into this. You know, it's like today the podcasts have. You know, if you're worried about the Muslims taking over Texas, you might want to buy some gold. I mean, this is every single podcast does this now, and those guys would ought to be like, well, you know, Ross, I was stood on the scale this morning, and oh, it's all water weight. Oh yeah, yeah. And they, but you know, I've been on the Nutrisystem, and it's been fantastic for me. None of these guys ever got under 300 pounds, okay?
2: No.
0: It never, ever, ever worked. So without all that lameness, without the joke guy, you know, without the yeah. without the black guy who does sports, it was all so racist, these morning zoos, without yeah. the hot-sounding news lady who was
1: never hot-looking.
2: Never hot.
1: We need that.
2: Was that Ross you mentioned? Ross Britton?
0: Ross Adam? Britton, yeah, you know exactly yeah. who I'm talking about.
2: I know
0: about.
2: Ross very well, and I used to write shtick for The Z when it first started with him, and I forget who his partner's
0: no
2: name.
0: No kidding.
2: Oh, yeah. Yeah, this is going way back. And I won't tell you now, but Ross then duped me into a job at WNEW AM, from which I was eventually fired by proxy by Sinatra.
0: Wow. Wow.
2: I'll tell that story another time. It's absolutely true. Yes.
0: I believe it. Yes, I believe it.
2: Yeah. But Ross was a good guy, but the Z mornings used to drive me nuts. I'm with
0: is
2: you.
0: Is he still alive?
2: I think he is. You know, I saw him like on Facebook a couple of years back, and he was doing Morning Drive on, I forget who that was. It was still the New York station. Ross is a good guy.
0: Wow.
2: I liked him a lot.
0: Yeah.
2: He's a good friend.
0: It was, they had Mr. Leonard. Do you remember Mr. Leonard?
2: Mr. Leonard. Yeah, Mr. Leonard. Of course I remember Mr.
0: So
2: Leonard.
0: This guy had a super gig. Mr. Leonard was, again, a guy who was at least 300 pounds and mm-hmm. 4'10". And he, it's Mr. Leonard! And he yeah, had this voice.
2: It.
0: And he it was funny. I mean, he had funny bits. But he would call 15 stations a day. And but he would call them from the station he was visiting. But Mr. Leonard, it sounded like Mr. Leonard lived in New York. He drove a lime green Pinto. The guy lived in Philly, I think. And you know, so he'd be for a week, he'd be at Z100. And when he wasn't doing his little shtick, he'd call these other 15 stations. And the next week, he'd be in San Diego or wherever. I mean, the guy had an unbelievable gig just, you know, being this one character on all these radio stations back when radio stations were local. You know, when you just had a local station, you had your local guys. Now it's like Elvis Duran in the morning. Good morning, San Francisco. Good morning, Dallas. Good morning, Philadelphia. You know, it becomes so homogenized and crappy that I'm glad that, you know, we have a podcast like ours.
2: Absolutely. It's all Jack FM, accent on the Jack.
0: It is. Straight up.
1: Amazing. This is the more you're going to find out about Larry. I mean, he's probably on the mob's hit list if he had Sinatra got him fired.
0: So talking about Sinatra. So last night we're taking an Uber back from Oakland, and we're sitting in the back. We're tired, and we're hearing all these songs, and Tina says, "I miss George Michael. See, I miss him too." This, you know, sure. like one of his ballad songs, and then another song comes on, and I'm like, oh, this is Linda Ronstadt with that black guy who had like the big mole above his eye.
2: Bebo Bryson.
0: Or no,
2: Aaron Neville.
0: Aaron Neville. Yeah. So we're trying to figure, like, who was that guy's name? And the driver says, Aaron Neville. I said, yeah, man, but you're looking up there at the display. He says, no, this is my playlist. And he has a little bit of an accent, and so, older guy. And so, of course, we're talking to him, and he's like, well, you know, I had a drink with Frank Sinatra. When I was running the the Stars restaurant, and he pulls up his phone. Sure enough, there he is, him and Frank Sinatra having a drink in tuxedos, and now you can just see this guy. He's got to be in his 70s, driving the Uber, telling everybody about the good old days with Frank. That's your future, Larry. There it is.
2: Thank you.
0: You're driving an Uber.
1: You're a good driver.
0: Driving an Uber, talking about your days with Frank. That you got fired by Frank.
1: while podcasting live from the driver's seat. There you go.
2: There you go. Yeah.
0: Oh God. Anyway, guys, I'm gonna bow out. I'm about reaching the end of the energy I've got here. I just want to thank everybody for all the emails, the direct messages, the text messages. You've been wonderful. Can't wait to see you guys on Thursday. And Darren and Larry, love you guys. We'll talk to you in the week.
1: Hey, take care of yourself. Look forward to it. And thanks for the report.
0: Adios, mofos.
1: And such.
2: Adios, and such.
1: I don't know how you follow that, but...
2: We're going to try. We'll do just fine. What a pleasant interlude that was.
1: Yeah, Darren, you got your Billy Idol story.
2: Got my Billy Idol story, yeah. It was, wow, who knew that would lead to all that? What a glorious detour we took, huh?
1: And I've been on Adam since he mentioned that Steve Stevens guitar sitting in his studio. I'm like, you got to learn how to play.
2: He does, and I was looking very close. I had, like, kissed the stage seats last night. It was amazing. And then, of course, they had the big video screens flanking it. But he's got a whole signature deal with a Canadian guitar company, I think, called Godin or Godin, I don't know, whatever, G-O-D-I-N. And a couple of them are really oddballs. You know, they've got open headstocks and nylon strings on them. And, wow, but everything that guy touches sounds great because he's great.
1: Yeah, I'm sure there's still money in that, getting guitar companies to make a signature model. I mean, it's sad that less and less people are actually playing instruments, but you really can't reproduce that when going out live, which is why a lot of these guys are in their 50s, 60s, 70s, or some even in their 80s. I mean, Willie Nelson out there in his 90s now playing. It's like, it's a dying breed, that's for sure. I'm hoping it comes back, because you can't replace it with... And it's not just AI, but you can't replace it with the electronic music and all the synthesized stuff.
2: I have a Willie story if you want that.
1: I mean, why not? Before we get into real news deconstruction.
2: Yeah. I met him a long time ago when I was fronting a country band back in the good old days. And I think, Adam mentioned Westbury Music Fair, which was a very small venue. It was only a couple thousand people, and it was a stage that revolved in a circle. So there were no bad seats, none. And it was such a different world back then without psychos in every corner. That, my band, it was the Cadillac Cowboys, and my partner, his name was Pontiac Pete. And he goes, hey, man, let's go try to find Willie. Okay. So we just,
1: why not?
2: Why not? So we left the arena and walked around the side. And there was Willie just standing by the tour bus, hanging out. We walked. He's all alone. Walked right up, introduced ourselves. And he looks at me and goes, oh, another redhead. That's what it was back then. So, years, I saw Willie again many years later in L.A. in a little club 20 miles north of my house called, I forget what that was called. And Willie was we were all much older by then. And he did his show like he was under sniper fire. I mean, he didn't even wait for the applause between songs. It was like, so it must have been like a last, because it wasn't announced. It was suddenly a last minute thing. I'm driving down the Ventura Freeway and I see appearing tonight, Willie Nelson. I'm a Willie fan. I'd have known of that if there was advance notice, but there was. So somebody must have dropped out. Willie was in the neighborhood and they said, do you want a gig? That's probably how it went down. And he was probably pushing 80 by then, you know, and he's not Billy Idol. He didn't quite look that good. And so at the end of the show, it's swarmed by chicks who are, 21 to 30, leaping up on stage, handing him Sharpies and pulling down their tops so he can autograph their boobs.
1: And Kevin McLaughlin, you hearing that, buddy?
2: I'm looking at this and I'm thinking, if this guy wasn't a massive music star and he even spoke to any of these girls at the check stand at the supermarket, they'd dial 911. You know, this is the power of music and stardom.
1: Yeah, that's this is the problem. Story. This is a learn how to play the guitar, kids.
2: Exactly. Exactly.
1: Yeah. Absolutely. Yeah, and Willie, I've seen him in concert a few times, and he could. This is part of even Elvis later in his career when they would rip through a 5-minute song in a minute flat. You know, it's some artists are a little different live. Willie was good, but I get it. When you got like 8,000 hits, you got to hit as much as you can in a live show.
2: You do. You do.
1: Now you're starting us with a depressing story out in Michigan. Somebody commented, I love how much Larry hates commies. That was, I think, one of the reviews that popped up on one of the podcasts.
2: I take that as a great compliment. I hate them with no apologies either, none whatsoever. This must be that El Sayed guy, right?
1: Yes.
2: Okay, so he's going to speak about how glorious he is and how he's going to fix everything, including Medicare. And did you know, Darren? Did you know? The problem with Medicare is racism.
1: Isn't everything? Isn't that the problem now? Yes, racism.
2: But I didn't know it applied to Medicare. But now we're about to find that how true that is.
3: One of the biggest challenges that we have when it comes to racial inequalities in health, which is the area of my expertise, is what I studied, what I wrote my dissertation on, is that we have a multi-class healthcare system.
4: Yeah.
3: So even if you have coverage on Medicaid, Medicaid reimburses at nearly half the rate as private health insurance. So healthcare companies are like, I'm so sorry, but you're paying half freight. So you get discriminated against at the point of care. Mm. And too often in urban communities, because of structural racism, because of the circumstances of segregation, you end up having situations where you may have health insurance through Medicaid, but you don't have health care because you can't get your Medicaid accepted where you need to get care.
2: Now, there you have that, right? Well, new wrinkle was uncovered. He has a wife who is a psychiatrist. Her name is Sarah Jakuku.
1: You can't make that up.
2: I'm sorry, I mispronounced. Jakaku.
1: Oh, that's different.
2: J-U-K-A-K-U. And she runs a private practice in Ann Arbor called Mindwork Psychiatry. And as I was reading this, I thought, I wish Darren had like a theremin clip to put in. You know, Mindwork Psychiatry. Anyway, here's the kicker, man. This guy's beefing about... Oh, I knew you could do it, man. If anybody... Beautiful.
1: The Podfather provides all clips.
2: Oh, this is great. So she opted out of Medicare in 2025. Oh, let me back up a second. Their family income for last year was about 700 grand, almost all of it hers. So she's doing real well with the Mindwork Psychiatry. She opted out of Medicare in 2025, according to records reported by the Washington Free Beacon. So she can't bill the program, and she's not listed as an eligible provider on any of the insurance plans that provide coverage for Medicare. She's exactly the type of physician or shrink that her husband is deriding.
1: So isn't she's not something? Taking Medicare or Medicaid patients.
2: No, can't, you know, only for special people, you know. So then there's more. It says MindWorks website notes that, quote, Dr. Jakaku is out of network for all insurance companies, meaning patients must pay out of pocket for her services, something, quote, black and brown folks who are low income, as El Sayed put it, are unlikely to be able to afford. So just for the hell of it, I went to the site, and guess what I saw? It says... This site is currently private. If you're the owner or contributor, log in.
1: You had to pull that. You always know it's bad when the social media or the website disappears.
2: Yeah. And I should probably throw it into somebody's lap and knows what they're doing, like you. But I went to, the Wayback Machine and several other clones of that, seeing, you know, maybe somebody's got some pages on what it looked like before they walled it off, but couldn't find a damn thing.
1: Well, that's it. It's all,
2: that's it.
1: Everything has been turned into it's racist.
2: Yes.
1: It is. The medical system in this country is flawed. I don't think anybody is going to argue that it is the perfect system that anybody's ever come up with.
2: No.
1: I remember hearing, you know, guys like Rush Limbaugh talking about, well, I don't really have insurance. I just have enough money that if anything goes wrong, you know, I can afford to pay for it. So you've got that level of people. Yeah. And then you go all the way down to the lowest common denominator. And yeah, there are things that aren't perfect, but I really have yet to see any evidence that anything is going to be approved based upon the color of somebody's skin and disapproved for the reason of the color of their skin. It's like it doesn't happen. Again, people throw these kind of things out there. It's why the left loves throwing it out there, because they know, one, there are going to be some people that just believe it.
2: Sure.
1: And then it's also going to be in the world now, which is the AI brain.
2: That's exactly right. It's going to pop up on ChatGPT. You know that, of course.
1: Yeah. Yes. It has to eventually at some point or not.
2: And as you pointed out last time, this is why they absolute flood everything with their crap, knowing if the seepage is going to be fast and thick into AI. So
1: it's just the way it's going to be.
2: Yeah.
1: There's no question about it.
2: No. So
1: now, does the next clip go with that one, or is that we?
2: That would be this is a different one. If you you're talking about the Jason Arday clip.
1: Yeah, let's hop into that one, then we can do a quick 3x3 in honor of JCD.
2: All right. Okay. This is an interesting story. Before I get to Jason, this is basically Great Britain's answer to George Santos. Remember the Santos guy?
1: Yeah, New York, the liar, compulsive liar that got elected
2: precisely.
1: Republican.
2: Yes.
1: Very bad glasses.
2: Very bad glasses. And so the guy had this litany of lies that were mind-blowing. Like he claimed he graduated from Baruch College and got an MBA from New York University. Both said, never heard of him. He said he worked at Goldman Sachs and Citicorp. They said, never heard of him. He said he and his family owned 13 rental properties. Never happened. He said he was a volleyball star at Baruch. But of course, how could that happen?
1: Nobody ever fact-checks, right?
2: Oh, I guess they finally did. And then he established an animal charity that brought in a lot of yen for the our four-legged friends, right? But finally, they caught up with him. And interestingly enough, when they said, "What the hell are you doing?" and his answer was, "Most people lie on their resumes."
1: Okay, he's not wrong.
2: He's not wrong. He's not wrong. So at the same time, this went on 2 or 3 years ago with Santos. Right. So then this guy Arday was just hit the papers or the websites, I should say, and he obviously was thinking, hold my beer, when that went on. So this clip is one of his academic sycophants introducing him. Okay, when I heard this woman speaking, I'm thinking, you know, when she's going to drop the name at the end of her rap, it's got to be Jesus. I mean, really, listen to what she has to say.
4: I'm Rajni Naidu. I'm Vice President for Community and Inclusion, a UNESCO Chair and Co-Director of the International Center for Higher Education at the University of Bonn. So it's a great, great, great pleasure to welcome Professor Jason Arday. Jason is Professor of Sociology of Education at the University of Glasgow. Previously, he was Associate Professor in Sociology at Durham University and the Deputy Executive Dean for People and Culture. He is a visiting and honorary professor at many, many universities, including Ohio State in the US, Durham in the UK, and Nelson Mandela University in South Africa. Jason also holds numerous trusteeships, including at the Runnymede Trust, which is the UK's leading race equality think tank. Jason is also a fellow of the RSA.
1: Oh my God, she keeps going on and on and on.
2: It's beyond belief. Yeah, yeah. Is that all she had to say? Is there something else?
1: There's another 20 seconds, but I'd say...
2: We've heard enough.
1: This is one hell of an introduction. I mean,
2: And then she says, he's like, and it's a spectacular scholar, blah, blah, blah, right? So anyway,
1: busted. Larry, we can change our intro to this show to be like an hour long, and then that's less work.
2: I like that. That's a hell of an idea.
1: We need long intros.
2: Yeah, yeah. So anyway, Jason, he actually, like I said, he made Santos look like an amateur. Here's just a quick rundown of the lies he told. First, he said that he was a star of a famous British documentary called Seven Up. But the only problem is that he was born 21 years after the documentary was filmed. Then he claimed he was autistic and nonverbal until the age of 11. Other witnesses disproved that. You'll like this one. Did you know he ran 30 marathons in just 35 days?
1: Wow.
2: I guess, and maybe he was thinking, like, that's a little tough to, you know, other people are in those marathons. You know, there could be like a registry or something for them. So then he followed up with, I also ran 600 miles in 6 days on a treadmill, because treadmills don't talk. And they don't keep records, right? Says he raised millions of pounds for various charities, overcame a brain tumor while completing his PhD. Then they found out that there were hundreds of passages in his dissertation that were plagiarized, right? So he didn't dispute being a plagiarist. But what he did say, he defended himself by saying that he had not received adequate supervision during his PhD, given his autism and learning disabilities.
1: Wow.
2: Yeah. And it just goes on and on. And but the funny thing is, just like Santos, when they kind of, you know, held his feet to the fire, he said, well, to be honest with you, I thought you'd just believe me. So,
1: but here's we've seen it happen.
2: We've seen it happen. Here's the big ironic kick in the ass to Simon & Schuster, which is about to publish his book very soon, August 11th. It drops in the USA. You can't believe this title. Great and Unfortunate Things. You can't make this up. So
1: this is the new world we're living in, where misinformation is more prevalent.
2: But this guy is like barely 40, okay? He's an internet child. He was, you know, raised in it. How can he be that stupid? I mean, you can't do anything today without it being documented by someone in some way somewhere, right?
1: So unless you're planting the backstory. Now, this was when people started pulling scams on the internet. They would create a website with fake bios and fake information. So when people went to look it up, they'd find them and be like, oh, it must be true.
2: Yeah.
1: This has just been multiplied now by, I don't know, a million more. Yeah. This guy's he running for office like Santos or...
2: No, I think he's running for cover.
1: He's just trying to sell books. He's a...
2: I guess.
1: Well, I mean, I guess if you're going to pad your resume, sometimes you need more than just a blurb from JCD on the book. You need a lot of blurbs that really come from nobody.
2: Yeah.

0: Yeah, John C. Dvorak created it, but I think we can use it every now and then because it's a valuable way to look at what the media is saying about certain topics. In this case, Larry, it is the Trump ballroom. And we'll start with the Trump-friendly Fox News.
1: Hi, Shannon. A lot of updates on this story. Two of the panel's three judges ruled today that President Trump does not have the unilateral authority to knock down the East Wing almost a year ago to build the new 90,000 square foot ballroom, which includes an underground military bunker. The majority of the judges wrote, "We are aware of no instance in American history in which a president unilaterally and using privately collected funds demolished substantial portions of the White House that Congress authorized to be built and American taxpayers paid for until now." The president says he will appeal to the Supreme Court, adding, "The military and Secret Service are viewing this horrendous politically motivated and unlawful ruling as a national security threat to our nation in that the entire complex is being built for the protection of our country." Now, Shannon, the ballroom is just one of several ways the president is trying to leave a lasting mark on the nation's capital. The 250-foot arch he's proposing between the Lincoln Memorial and Arlington National Cemetery has yet to take shape, but a recent National Park Service assessment points out the structure would change the views of dozens of historic sites. Like the ballroom, there's a lawsuit aimed at blocking the arch. President Trump is also having a new helipad built for Marine One to land on the South Lawn, and there are reports he's already changed his mind a few times on that, Shannon, after construction has already gotten underway.
0: No, that wouldn't. Donald Trump would never change his mind about anything, would he?
2: Never. Never.
0: No, put it there. No, put it there. No, put it there. No, it would look better there.
2: God.
0: But they are pointing out one thing that's starting to come out with this story, which is there seems to be a much different take legally based upon if what's being built is above ground or underground. The courts are seemingly pointing out, like, he can do whatever he wants underground because it's security, blah, blah, blah.
2: Oh, okay.
0: The above ground is where the real problem comes into. Some people don't want the ballroom. And the report here is correct. There is no other point in history where this kind of massive change was enacted by the president without having some congressional approval. But the difference is, and this is where the courts are going to come in, because I'm not a lawyer like Rob the constitutional lawyer. I have no idea if it was because Trump needed the funding from Congress to build it. And since he got the funding privately, he has the ability, or if he still needs somebody else's approval, even if he's got the money. But this, of course, same story. This is the very Trump unfriendly ABC.
3: President Trump's White House ballroom project is hitting its biggest roadblock yet.
0: Roadblock.
3: A federal appeals court today issuing a new ruling blocking further construction of that $400 million ballroom, saying only Congress has the authority to approve changes to the historic structure. Our Stephen Portnoy has been tracking this for us. And Stephen, I want to start with this. I mean, what is the essence of the judge's ruling here?
0: What is the essence? That's kind of like, what do you make of it, isn't it?
2: It's very similar, yeah. Wasn't the original price of that $200 million, Darren? Did they double that?
0: It keeps going up, just like he keeps moving the helipad. I can see, but if, I don't know how much money he's got. He's like, hey, people keep giving me money, so I'm going to build a bigger pool. I don't know.
4: You know, basically, this 2-1 ruling from the D.C. Circuit Appeals Court was that the White House does not belong to the president, that he's not the owner of the executive mansion, that he's merely a tenant. And in this 2-1 ruling, the Obama and Biden appointed judges who ruled against the president said that, quote, "Whether or not a massive ballroom should be constructed is for Congress to decide and is not a matter for executive self-help." And so the bottom line is, the judges are saying that but for security or safety related things, the injunction that was imposed earlier this year by a lower court has to go into effect. Now, the ruling itself is paused for 2 weeks, and that's to allow for the president, if he decides to do it, to appeal, which he said today he's going to do.
3: Well, and Stephen, where does that leave this construction project?
4: Well, it's important to point out a couple of things. One, as I mentioned, the appeals court itself put in place a two-week stay, a pause, to allow for the president to appeal, which he says on social media today, this unjust decision must be overturned by the Supreme Court in its entirety. The president says he's going to immediately appeal it to the Supreme Court. There's another step he could take if he wanted to, and that's called en banc review, which would have all the judges of the D.C.
0: What's that? En banc.
2: Say, spell that for me, please.
0: En banc. I think it would just be en with a banc, which is probably
2: B-O-N-K, really?
0: I think. I mean, en banc. If that's not a show title, I don't know what is.
2: That's it.
0: En banc. I guess all the judges get together. But, you know, they're not going to be friendly towards him either. Wow. So, It's very interesting to see how this stuff plays out. And Trump with his social media stuff, I think a lot of people, even that back the president, would like him to, you know, tone things down a little. If you're going to the Supreme Court, you don't have to say like, hey, the obviously unjust. It's like, just say, I believe this was an unjust.
2: Yeah.
0: You know, the obviously, and then if they rule against you, then that's where people are like, he doesn't even know what he's got dementia.
2: Of course. I have a solution for him, though, Darren.
0: To fix all of the problems?
2: All of his ballroom problems.
0: Become a dictator?
2: What he needs to do is bring in the designers, the guys, the brains behind those very successful toys, Transformers.
0: Right.
2: You know those things, right? So make it a Transformer ballroom. You push a button, and all of a sudden it turns into a heavily armed bunker. Now what's your problem?
0: It's like they need... need more. I mean, especially at this point when you have... state actors from Iran and others, I'm sure, that have hits out on the president. I mean, there's never been a more dubious time for, I guess is the right, dangerous time for somebody in his position. And I understand why they want a place where they can do things like a ballroom. There makes sense, being the fact that, you know, Trump often goes in D.C. to things like the media dinner that he had to have rescheduled because of the assassination attempt.
2: Yeah, at that hotel. Absolutely, yeah.
0: Because the security obviously was a little bit subpar.
2: Mm-hmm.
0: So, I mean, this would be nice to have that in-house. And this is all, I mean, I know this is a surprise to everybody listening right now, that's a producer of No Agenda. This is just political. It really isn't anything else.
2: Of course.
0: Because a ballroom is going to be there. If a Democrat wins, you'll be pissed. Oh, wow, we've got this nice ballroom to go and use.
2: Yeah, but you know, commies don't like dancing.
0: Well, Bernie did. I thought he went to Russia on his honeymoon so he could...
2: But Bernie could dance? Wow, I want to see that.
0: Probably that's 70, 80, 90 years ago, however. When did Bernie get married? Long time.
2: Yeah.
4: Appeal it to the Supreme Court. There's another step he could take if he wanted to, and that's called en banc review, which would have all the judges of the D.C. Circuit looking at it. But the president is going to go right to the Supreme Court. And he also pointed to what his own appointee, Naomi Rao, said in her dissenting opinion today, which is that the National Trust for Historic Preservation, which brought this lawsuit, doesn't have standing to sue. That was an argument that the administration has been making throughout this litigation, but was rejected by the majority, which said that the Congress has to vote to authorize this project, which the president has not really directly asked lawmakers to do.
0: Yeah, which is a very good point as well. I hate to agree with ABC,
2: mm-hmm.
0: but there's been a lot of things under this second Trump term that the easy answer seems to have been, go and get it passed in Congress. You control the House, you control the Senate.
2: Right.
0: Why not just go that route? Then nobody can complain.
2: Mm-hmm.
3: Well, and Stephen, I'm also curious. I mean, what does this mean for the president's bunker that was supposed to go under that ballroom?
4: This really gets at the security and safety exception. And, you know, Judge Richard Leon of the district court, who looked at this earlier this year, said the president is making an argument that this ballroom is necessary for national security. The president demolished the east wing of the White House that historically had a bunker underneath it that dated back to World War II, FDR's time. Well, now the argument is that bunker needs to be replaced. And so the judge earlier this year said, all right, we will allow you to continue building those parts of this project that are necessary to the security and safety of the president. The appeals court judges today affirmed that. One of the things that Naomi Rao, the dissenting judge, said in her opinion is the idea that now the district court judge, Judge Richard Leon, is going to be required to review various parts of the plan and discern for himself what is or is not security related, which essentially would have the court micromanaging those decisions. That's what Naomi Rao believes. And the administration, I think, believes it's going to have a strong argument in that respect going to the Supreme Court on it.
0: So it seems if you really finally go through all of these reports, and there's still one from CBS, you're going to understand that the Trump people are just going to say, and they pointed out in the ABC report, the bunker is World War II or previous.
2: Yeah.
0: I'm guessing it needed some upgrading.
2: I would think. And but for this reason also, it's a proven fact that several members of FDR's cabinet were Soviet spies. Who knows what kind of crap they packed into the floorboards there.
0: True. I would hope they have swept for it since then. But
2: I would hope.
0: You never know what was built in.
2: Yeah.
0: You know, that is part of the issue. I mean, that everybody went nuts when Donald Trump wanted to bring that new jumbo jet Air Force One home. No, we got to look at it first. We got to sweep it.
2: I wonder how, like, perfect those sweeping systems are. Do they ever miss stuff? You know,
0: they have about that.
2: They have to, right? Nothing's perfect.
0: As technology gets better, as everything is wired for the internet, it becomes much easier, because you used to look for radio waves. You know, if somebody was bugging your office, well, that audio had to get out somehow, unless there was just a recorder locally, and that's probably going to get found, because recorders aren't, at that point anyway, were not super small. But now you know how small cameras and microphones are, and connecting them into the internet to go out of wherever, whatever building you're in, not that hard to do.
2: No, even I could do it.
0: Yeah, which is why when people go into like Airbnbs now, you got to sweep, you got to look
2: You know what? A couple of years ago, I was supposed to connect with some friends somewhere. I forget where the hell it was. And so for my first time, my wife always does the travel stuff, but I wasn't gonna burden her with my stuff. And I started looking for Airbnbs. I was astonished at how many people in reviews said, "I'll never stay in this dump again." It was loaded with cameras.
0: Uh-huh.
2: And not on the outside, on the inside. I thought, whoa, really?

0: arguing that there's a national security imperative now to finish it. But what he forgot to mention is that the court order today said that the national security work underground can in fact continue. It's everything from ground up that they're worried about, at least in the case of these three judges with the appeals court, because they say, as the district court had previously, the president didn't have the authority to do this on his own. Congress has full oversight of federal property and how money is spent on it. This is, in essence, remember, a national park, and Congress oversees the National Park Service. So, president not happy about that, reiterating that it is not just a 90,000 square foot ballroom, but there's going to be all these other national security, military, medical facilities underneath. It needs to be finished, and anyone who suggests otherwise is un-American.
1: So I don't know, is this the new regime under CBS?
2: Yeah, it's got to be the Ellison influence. Has to be.
1: Did they actually get something that was just news? Yeah. This is how news reports that reminded me of growing up, where it was just the news.
2: Right.
1: Not how you should think. Mm-hmm. Not, oh no, Trump good or Trump bad. And we heard a lot of Trump good in the Fox. We heard a lot of Trump bad in the ABC.
2: Sure. Yeah.
1: But this is why JCD invented it.

0: really is the heart of the media deconstruction, is to be like, hey, here's a story. Okay. Here's how it's being told three different ways. And why do you think that is? If you once you start thinking critically, kids, you're much better off.
1: When did John first record that jingle?
0: Well, he didn't record the jingle, but this
1: this
0: thing has been around for as long as I can remember. Although it could be the Mandela effect.
1: Yeah, because it should be the 4x4.
0: Well, of course. Well, and that's what I was like, okay, there was a choice for me to do CBS or CNN. And I'm like, well, this is the three main. And of course, there's PBS now. And then you've got the cable news, which are on a different level just from the fact that cable news doesn't have to pay the United States to use the airwaves, where ABC, CBS, NBC does. But I'm not saying you can't do a 3x3 with the others.
1: Yeah, I mean, it still works. But I would think the 4x4 being the fourth would be Fox. No, that's the other, really, the network, I guess.
0: Yeah, well, Fox News and Fox, the regular, are usually within shooting distance of each other. So they're still, they're broadcast, and you've got Fox, the network, which is over the broadcast, and then you have Fox News, which is solely over cable. And then, of course, a lot of people don't know News Nation is owned by the people that run the CW, which is WGN, and I mean that's split a bunch of ways as well.
1: Mm-hmm.
0: But for regular news, I mean, there's at least interesting. I mean, you've got the Cuomo guy there, but you've got...
1: Is he still doing it? Really? Yeah. Is that right?
0: Hmm. He's there, Leland Vittert, and... they have a decent lineup, which they're trying to bring people from both sides on, which is usually the most fun you can have in news, is having an actual argument between two different people with different opinions, which now you don't see. Nothing annoys me more than turning on something like CNN and having four people in the little, you know, the usually a host and then four people in the little boxes, and they're all saying the same thing. It's like, couldn't you get one person that disagreed?
1: I agree. Yeah,
0: it's not fun. Nobody wants to hear agreement all the time.
1: No, it's not fun, and it's not pleasant. You know, that's why I rarely watch any of them, but I do enjoy the Fox thing, because it seems like it's always hot looking women with great legs and high heels, you know, sitting in chairs where they have to cross their legs. Like, yeah, you know, CNN is like, no, it's depressing. Really, it's like some academic crap, you know.
0: Yeah, Fox figured out that one a long time ago. Like, if we're going to have anybody doing news, attractive women will bring the demographic that we want in.
1: Yeah, and I think Brooke Baldwin is at the front of that class. And she was it a book she came out with, an article? But she recently, I read something she had said about how much she loves sex and different kinds. And I thought, wow, you know.
0: Welcome to Fox News.
1: Exactly. Thank you, Brooke.
0: Now, you've got a clip here on Sunday at church. I mean, is this
1: I thought, because it's a Sunday show, you know, and I kind of stumbled on this one. And, you know... Insanity crosses every boundary and every vocation, every profession, you know, and you never know where you'll encounter them.

0: And I what made me think of this is years ago, before my wife and I were married, we both had apartments in the west side of New York, and we went to this church, I forget the name of it. And goddamn, Darren, it was pre, you know, smartphone days. I think we were like still on pagers back then. Unfortunately, because we went to this mass, like a regular Sunday mass, walk in, you know, pretty good size crowd, and there's several hundred people. And this priest, who was like, you know, very gay, started his sermon, and the sermon was, "Jesus is my lover." And over the course of his homily, which probably ran, I don't know, 7 or 10 minutes or something like that, he never got graphic, but he described sort of the things he wanted to do with the King of Kings.
1: This was a Catholic church in
0: New
1: York.
0: This was a Roman Catholic church. And I remember thinking, oh my, and I remember back in my apartment, I had a VHS camera. And I thought, could I possibly sprint back there fast enough to grab that cinder block, lug it back here and get some of this, because it was absolute gold. And I remember looking around with my wife, my girlfriend, the jaws on people's, their jaws were on their chest. I mean, it was like a comedy bit. It was beyond belief. So anyway.
1: Was this guy not vetted? I mean, you came up with the term the corporate god providers. Did they
0: corporate god providers, yeah.
1: Vet this
0: guy? I don't
1: know.
0: I never went back to that church. It was a really bizarre experience, you know. And then I stumbled on this. This is a guy from somewhere in Oklahoma. His name Preacher Smidridge or something. I don't know. And listen to what this cat's doing. When he starts speaking, know that I just wanted to give you the visual setup. He starts at the podium, you know, up on the altar, and it's like, I think it's a Baptist or it's not a Catholic church, and he's obviously pretty ticked off at the start of it, and he very quickly steps down into the audience and gets right in people's faces as he says. So it's not like, I want you to know, he's not like talking about people in the ether. They're there.
1: They're close. They're right there.
0: They're close. Yeah.
2: Son, don't go to sleep while I'm talking. Hey, hey, hey! Don't you lay your head back. I'm important. I'm somebody. Now you might do your English teacher that way, but I'm not teaching English. I'm teaching eternal life here. I love you. You know I love you. Have I convinced you I love you? Yeah. You better nod your head. Yes. All right. Come on. Put it right there. All right. You stay awake and you listen to me. You say, well, he may never come back. Well, he ain't here now. And where have you been, Mr. Underwood? And I noticed on the calendar I'm supposed to marry y'all. What makes you think I'd marry you? You're one of the sorriest church members I have.
1: Wow.
2: You're not worth 15 cents. And you want me to marry you to her? And you want to marry him? And he don't even know where he belongs? And you don't even know where you belong? Now, let me tell y'all, everybody here, how much I love these kids. Do you know I love you, sir? Stand up, big boy.
0: That's big boy.
2: Do you know I love you? All right.
0: Yeah, all right, he gives him a bear hug.
1: Wow, this is a whole different kind of church.
0: Isn't that crazy? You're not worth 15 cents. Come here, let me show you how much I love you.
1: Wow. I mean, at least I'll give this guy, he seems like he is worthy of at least holding your attention while speaking, because I've had enough, you know, in churches where that you're the everything is just so boring that, you know, trying not to fall asleep, but
0: yes.
1: Sometimes that's just impossible. Sometimes nature takes over and there's absolutely nothing you can do.
0: Exactly. So you just sit back and enjoy the ride. But I got to tell you, he made the guy stand up so we could hug him, and I'm thinking, how's this going to end? I thought maybe there might be a right cross to his jaw or something, you know, but
1: well, I could see that. Yeah.
0: Sure, of course you could. Yeah.
1: You're living in a slightly different world right now, and as you said, people can snap at any given minute. You never know what you're going to deal with.
0: No.
1: That is the insanity of all of this. So how do I got to get to the Mike Rowe clip. I like this guy.
0: Oh, okay. He is good. This is he's kind of spells out in his opinion. It's a very valid opinion what he thinks is wrong with Gen Z and millennial people. But there's an answer. There's another side to his argument, which I'll give after the clip.
3: The question doesn't start with what are they doing. It starts with what aren't they doing. They're not volunteering at their local church. They're not in the Kiwanis Club. They're not checking out the Rotarians or the Lions Club. They're not in the Boy Scouts or Skills USA. They're not contributing anything in their community. What are they doing? On average, they're spending between 2,000 and 2,100 hours a year on their screen. It is just, we just haven't seen the like of it before. How are they able to survive? That's, I can't paint with too broad a brush. Maybe some of them are trust fund kids. Maybe some of them have enough.
4: A lot of it is money from other generations.
3: Sure.
4: You know, they just hate our generation, except when we give them money. That's always okay.
3: Yeah.
4: It's always okay when you get daddy's money. Then the boomers aren't so bad.
1: Right?
0: Yeah. So he's not wrong. I mean, if you think about it, that's roughly around 35 hours a week, which is really, that's kind of a full-time job with no paycheck. Right?
1: Yes.
0: Yeah, it's beyond belief. So then there was this story that I tripped over that is kind of the other side of that. And I maybe next time we'll ask Adam. Didn't Adam for a while, didn't he put his smartphone aside and he was using like a flip phone or a...
1: Yeah, I think he still uses that as a main phone. And I saw an article in one of the tech publications, I don't remember if it was Wired or The Verge, one of those. There's like four different companies now that are making dumbed down phones, and like two or three were flip.
0: Yeah, well, there's what the story says. There's a woman, you know, they interviewed this woman named Kendall something, and she remembers a moment she swapped her smartphone for a flip phone. She said, quote, "For me, the second that my iPhone was gone, it was just like heaven on earth." She's a 23-year-old Washington, D.C. resident. This is with CBS News. And it says she's among a growing number of young people, okay? I don't like my smartphone. I was thinking of doing what Adam did. Young people are ditching their smartphones in favor of stripped-down dumb phones in an effort to unplug from social media, et cetera, et cetera. Some feel nostalgic for an era they never knew before the advent of mobile devices. So then what Mike said is buttressed by the American Psychological Association, which showed that the U.S. teens spending nearly 5 hours a day on social media. And yeah, you're right. This chick got her flip phone from Dumb.co. Have you heard of that one?
1: No, but that's a great company name. Right?
0: Isn't that good? Dumb.co, a startup that sells devices loaded with practical tools like Uber Maps and Spotify, but no social media. And this Dumb.co says it's got more than 5,000 active users. And it's, now this is the, you know, this deserves fanfare. Its typical customer is a 24-year-old woman. How about that?
1: They really want to be forced to be off social media because, you know, you don't have to install the app.
0: That's true. That's very true.
1: But I guess it's easier when people, like, you know, because then you would have your friends pressuring you like, why aren't you on here? I don't know, my phone, it doesn't work. Because you can you can take it off on your own. And some of these phones will allow you to have the messaging apps. So if you want to use something like Signal or Telegram, they'll allow that, but then they don't allow, although you could probably hack it. I mean, all these things are hackable, but they allegedly don't allow Facebook and Instagram and all of the social media, because the social media is where people start going down those rabbit holes that are not beneficial. And it's I mean, again, I know we're the old guys. We're the boomers. When we were kids, we used to hop on our bike and go to a friend's house without even calling first.
0: Yeah.
1: Knock on the door, be like, hey, is Jimmy home?
0: That's right.
1: And if not, you'd go further down the street and be like, hey, is Jack home? You know, I mean, this is looking for something to do. Or you went to the park or wherever people hung out.
0: Yes.
1: The fact that kids just sit at home in their air-conditioned house and play on their smartphone without talking to another human being while possibly being groomed by somebody in another country, it's a very strange world. But with that said, I think it's very scary what's going on with what some of these states are doing. There's a new Meta thing that came out, a new judgment against Meta.
0: Oh, how much money?
1: This time, another $567 million.
0: That's a pretty big number.
1: Well, I mean, that's more than we make in a week. Though, I mean, that's like a day.
0: Yeah, you're right. What am I saying?
1: But in honor of JCD, it's an NTD clip. I'm like, I've never pulled an NTD clip before. Ooh. I'd never even run across one. So I figured once I saw this, it was a sign.
5: New legal pressures mounting on Meta over the impact of social media on children.
6: A New Mexico judge ordering the company to pay $567 million in overhaul safety features on Facebook and Instagram for young users in the state.
5: The judge ruled Meta's platforms contributed to harms to children's mental health and failed to adequately protect minors from sexual exploitation.
6: The order includes limits on teens' use of Facebook and Instagram, tighter controls on contact between adults and minors, and new safeguards for AI chatbots.
5: The New Mexico ruling comes on top of the $375 million in civil penalties a jury ordered against Meta earlier this year, bringing the total amount the company's responsible for in the case to $942 million, a small fraction of its annual profit, which was about $60 billion in 2025.
6: Meta says it plans to appeal, maintaining it's confident in its record of protecting teens online and has been working on identifying and removing harmful content from its platforms. Now the case is being closely watched as states and school districts across the country pursue similar lawsuits against social media companies.
1: Yes, one, somebody needs to nationalize so the individual states can't. This is never going to bring anything good.
0: Mm-hmm.
1: And they're ignoring the fact that the internet is inherently dangerous. It's like a car.
0: Yes, yes, yes.
1: If you're going to put your child behind the wheel of a car, there's a chance they're going to get into an accident and get injured or worse. The only way to keep your child from getting into a car accident with them driving is to keep them from driving the car until they are ready to do so. This concept that, you know, oh, we're going to have Facebook or any of these social media companies being in charge of how many hours your kid sits on the internet, wouldn't it be better if that was the parent doing that?
0: Sure, but aren't they doing that already in China?
1: Yes. Well, and this is the rub that a lot of the people in the United States are missing, which is it's always, you know, it's for the safety. It's always for the children. But the end result is always, oh, well, for this to work, every adult that's on the internet, well, you're going to need an ID and you're going to have to sign on and we're going to have to know.
0: Yeah. Oh, yeah.
1: Everything you do. But this is a clip from the attorney general in New Mexico. Of course, I'm sorry, I shouldn't say of course in this case, because there's some Republican attorney generals going after the exact same thing. So this shouldn't be politicized except to say that a lot of attorneys general are idiots.
0: Oh, yeah.
7: So I just wanted to give you a quick update on a major victory.
1: Major victory! Woo!
0: Major victory.
7: We scored against social media and specifically in our case against Meta. Yesterday, a judge ordered that Meta pay $567 million for the public nuisance and the harm that they've caused to our kids. That's on
1: the public nuisance. This is one of the ways they're going after him, that this is like you having an old Chevy that causes too much noise after 8 p.m. driving down there. Yeah. It's a public nuisance, Larry. That's what these Meta and it's infuriating the complete lack of understanding. And, you know, and again, oh, it's major, $567 million. It's like, well, what does Meta make in an hour?
0: Yeah, $60 billion a year. That's not major to them.
1: No. No, it's a rounding error if you're lucky.
0: So, you know, put on your soothsayer's cap there, Darren. Where do you see this crack? Because you've been yelling about this for years, rightly so. Are they going to achieve their goal? Are we all going to be having to do selfies and sit there with our driver's license or whatever the hell it is so we can get online? Or what do you think?
1: How's this
0: going to go?
1: Yeah, if they get what they want, it is going to be China, which is for you to log on to the internet. You are going to have to prove who you are with an ID. You're probably going to have to use your smartphone to take a photo of your driver's license with, you know, and here in the U.S., on the back, you've got the barcode. So you're going to have to take a picture of that to prove that you are who you say you are while you're logged in, which then again, now if you end up being one of those parents that's like, I don't care if my kid uses 8,000 hours, I'll just log them in as me. It's never a penalty for the parents. It's always going after money from the social media. So this is not about protecting your children. This is only about taking more money from the social media. Here in Illinois, the corrupt politicians, J.B. Pritzker and Mayor Brandon Johnson of Chicago, they put laws into place that said, well, for every person using your social media over 100,000, the city owes you a 50 cent, or the state, you know, you owe us a 50 cent tax. So right. The state of Illinois is like, well, you know, if we got 20 million people on X, well, then you owe us 10 million a month in a tax for us to allow your social media to be. It's always about the money. This is just a different way of going at the money, because they're going to make rules and regulations that parents should be in charge of, that the penalty is only the social media companies pay more. But this guy goes on here.
7: To our kids. That's on top of the $375 million judgment we got earlier in the year. That's almost $1 billion just to the state of New Mexico. To put that in context, if the rest of the country got the kind of judgment that we got yesterday, it'd be $150 billion to Meta.
1: Can you just hear? It's like a wet dream to this guy. If only.
0: Yeah.
1: Well, every other state.
0: New Mexico, I would characterize that as it's the Massachusetts of the Southwest. And it wasn't always that way. It used to be a banging state. It still has the most beautiful, you know, sunsets, geography, mountains. It's absolutely gorgeous. But it's been overrun by commie creeps. And it's become kind of a depressing place outside of, you know, the natural topography. It's sad.
1: Yeah. You know? To sit there and be like, oh, social media is too popular. Let's see if we can monetize it.
0: Yeah, of course.
1: Where the real answer is keep the children off of devices until they're of age. Whatever that is.
0: Yeah.
8: Oh, won't somebody please think of the children?
7: More importantly, however, now they are ordered to change how they do business in our state. This is a fight that's worth having. This is something that I am passionate about, and we're not done yet. We have a lot more left to do, specifically updating our laws, our consumer protection laws, and our social media laws here in New Mexico to make it absolutely clear that you can't endanger our kids, you can't allow exploitation, and you've got to do a whole lot more to protect families and people, especially the most vulnerable members of our community. This is an important victory for us, first in the nation, first in the world. We got a lot more left to do, so stay tuned.
1: Yeah, the amount of rah-rah is kind of disturbing. Oh, God.
0: And that phrase, more work to do, that's always a commie phrase. Have you noticed that?
1: And the most vulnerable, it's always, it's the people that are having the biggest, no, because, you know, rich white kids, they're not having their children exploited on the internet. No, it's always the most vulnerable.
0: Yeah.
1: I don't buy it. Don't buy it for a minute. And parenting just has to be parenting. And these devices, I mean, the concept is insane, because anybody with logic can sit in a room, even people that are not dudes named Ben, people who don't have any concept of how any of these systems work, you would understand that, well, if a bunch of people are communicating online, you're not going to be able to separate them into different categories. Because if you're like, well, no, only people that are... that are signed up as children under the age of 16 can talk in this group. Because, yeah, no adult is going to figure out how to sign up as...
0: No.
1: Especially when kids in the United States, you don't have an ID until you're getting your driver's license. Maybe, I guess, you have a social security card, but...
0: Well, not in California. If you want to get medical attention, you have an ID at 12, and your parents can't look at it.
1: Dude, and I have gotten multiple boots on the ground from your clip, which I was like, this can't even be real in California.
0: It's real.
1: It is more than real. It's happening in Illinois as well, because California and Illinois are kind of like mirrors when it comes to the law.
0: Oh, yeah.
1: And parents saying, I cannot get my child's medical records without their approval at 12 years old, and you walk into the doctor's office... And they don't go, well, do you want your parent to be here with you? It's like, no, the doctor, you don't get that choice.
0: Mm-hmm.
1: Like, sorry, but this is the world we live in.
0: Well, this is the commie world that we live in. This is commie canon. And it goes back a long, long way. And if you think about it, Hillary wrote a very successful book called
9: It takes a village,
1: right?
0: You know, and that's exactly what it is. It's like, hey, mom and dad, you don't matter. It's the village is going to raise your kid. You really? Well, try calling the village when your kid's projectile vomiting at 3 a.m. They don't pick up.
1: No.
0: You know, it's complete crap. It's the state ruling everything. And Gavin, you know, Gavin Newsom and all those dirtbags in California, man, they need to be put in a rocket and then, you know, fired into the sun, really, because they're just raw, evil, evil people, really.
1: But I mean, I know we go back to it a lot, but this is literally what the socialist and communist regimes did. They go after the children.
0: Oh, always.
1: They indoctrinate the children. And this is because then your children start coming home like, oh, yes, mom and dad, you're problematic, your way of thinking. So I told, sure. I told Governor Newsom what you were thinking of doing.
0: Yeah.
1: Oh,
0: yeah.
1: Homeschooling me. Ha ha. They're taking me away.
0: Yeah.
1: You're going to put me in a nice camp somewhere.
0: Yeah.
1: It's very this is why you need people to stand up and make their voices heard.
0: Mm-hmm.
1: One guy that did that, our buddy Scott Libido, anybody that's been listening to Planet Rage has heard Scott's voice more than once. And I know, I wish we had Bing.io like we do for this show for Planet Rage, because you could do a search for anything that Adam and John have talked about over the years.
0: Yeah.
1: But I know you and I on a few occasions while watching one of Scott's videos said, this guy's close to a heart attack, man. If he doesn't.
0: We did that several times. You are correct.
1: And then he had one, because, I mean, when we were doing Planet Rage, which was kind of like No Agenda with more swearing and playing up the anger bit. I mean, we're still mad about this stuff, but it's
0: sure
1: playing it up for the entertainment value.
0: Mm-hmm.
1: I mean, overall, I think when you and I stop doing the show, when the end of that period of the day, we go off and have fun. And
0: always.
1: Listen to music and we enjoy what we're doing. Scott, I think, has been pissed off for a long time.
0: You know, I had a kind of an epiphany as I was just before I sent you this clip about Scott. And the interesting thing about him, he's definitely a right-winger. His head's in the right place. I love his salty language.
1: He reminds me more of Sinatra, speaking-wise, than anybody I've ever heard.
0: Yes, yes, absolutely. And Scott, unlike most right-wingers, certainly myself included, I think I'm kind of typical because, for the most part, actually, I never voted until I had kids. That's the only time I started caring. But I knew what was going on. But still, what do we want to do? Well, you know, it's like life is good. I'm going to go see Billy Idol, and then, you know, maybe I'll go to the beach and going to play with Moose for a while. Politics is not the focal point of my existence. But for most lefties, like Bernie, like Newsom, like AOC, it is a religion. They are ideologues. It never leaves their minds. And Scott, in that way, he kind of operates like they do, because he never unwound, I think. You know what I mean? He seemed like he was always ready for combat, and it finally caught up with his aorta, I guess. I think he had a double bypass, whatever. Something very serious, you know.
1: He said he flatlined for 2 minutes.
0: Ouch. Yeah.
1: And I do want to point out to people, Larry is not like a northern exposure out in the woods kind of guy. Moose is a very little white puppy.
0: Moose is 13 pounds of, he's more like a boulevard deer. You know, he just wants to hang around and eat escargot and drink fine wine. He's
1: people were imagining a much different thing when you're like, I go out, I play with Moose. They're like, whoa, this guy's real.
0: Oh, no. Moose is a lap dog, 100%. Yeah.
1: And he brings the ladies in. That's the only reason to get a cute little white dog.
0: He does, yeah.
1: Is there any other setup on this libido clip, or do we just...
0: No, like I said, he's so hardcore, Darren, that I think he had his cardiac episode like 4 days ago. And then he, within, I think the first or second day, he had a video of himself in his hospital bed, and he's got, you know, he's got IVs going into him and bandages, and, you know, it's very serious stuff. But he did a video telling, you know, I'm not done, I'm still in, stay with me, you know, I'm getting out of here very soon. I mean, he's a force of nature. There's no question about that. And then this clip really demonstrates that, because the guy's arranging things from his hospital bed. He's got his own Air Force. Listen to this clip.
1: It's like he literally can't even slow down for a minute.
0: No. Yeah.
10: Scott Lobato organized a protest, America's Artists, against Zohran Mamdani, and they booed him off. Scott had a confrontation, actually had a heart attack, almost died. But today, we're just getting this video in, first here on Newsmax. Scott Lobato apparently chartered a plane from his hospital bed, and he's flying this banner over New York City with a direct message to Zohran Mamdani, and the guy was almost dead. So back from the grave, you see this flying up and down New York City. This is actually a live view right now, first on Newsmax. Mamdani, stay away from ground zero. And I don't think you could be any more clear than that. Shocked a guy who just had open heart surgery. Took the time, but I guess he wants Mamdani to know that the booing's not going to stop, and New York City's getting a clear message from Staten Islanders led by Scott Lobato.
0: Pretty cool, right?
1: Yeah, that's the commitment to the craft. Yeah,
0: exactly. I mean, exactly. That guy is a true believer, and wow, I salute him.
1: And I saw the clip. Mamdani was booed off stage. I think it was mainly by a police audience, was it, in New York?
0: Yeah, I guess it was. I'm sure if he had his homies there, they'd have drowned out the police, because he's very popular with them.
1: And then Elizabeth Warren was booed for saying something.
0: Oh, good.
1: It's like this. Which, maybe people are waking up a little bit more.
0: Maybe.
1: You know, like, oh, she made a comment somewhere, and she was sitting on a panel because she was sitting there with the little microphone and her name in front of her. And she actually said that she's been tough on, like, the border, and people just started laughing.
0: They're like, "Oh my God,
1: you can't make this stuff up." It's like, I don't know if these people are delusional or what. It's like, but you are not tough on the border, madam.
0: Wow.
1: I mean, you're welcome to your point of view if you want open borders, but this is the where people really start, jumping into that. Dimension B, maybe she wants people to think now that she's been tough on the borders and the AI.
0: Sure,
1: be, well, she said she was tough on the borders.
0: Yeah. Yeah.
1: It's just literal insanity. And people always complain when they're hearing this kind of stuff. And they're like you just said, you lean right wing. It's like, I lean right wing. But I will tell you that the Republicans are not perfect and there are things that are going wrong, and it doesn't affect the ability to understand the crap that you're being fed.
0: Yeah.
1: And if I could find it, I would bring you all of the right wing drivel that is meeting the level of the left, but I can't. So, I mean, I will challenge any of those people. They're like, the right wing does the same thing. Well, send in those clips. I would love to see them that are the equivalent of, you know, Donald Trump can't even make a complete sentence, and they cut to the video of the guy like doing Shakespeare, and it's like, that's not the reality.
0: You might get one of those from Thune and Murkowski, but
1: And I got to know what this next clip you got here is about sunscreen and the COVID vax. This is this like literally second half of show kind of things, or?
0: I don't know. I mean, I tripped over this one, and who's that congressman? You'll recognize his voice, the guy's name. He's very, very articulate, smooth. But he said, hey, just play the clip. He'll hear.
11: Have I been lied to as a Florida man about sunscreen protecting me from cancer?
12: Yes, it appears we've all been lied to. Unfortunately, this massive study of over 470,000 people confirms it. It's very worrisome that when they compared sunscreen users to non-sunscreen users, the sunscreen users faced increased risks of all the major skin cancers, melanoma, squamous cell carcinoma, and basal cell carcinoma. So all of these cancers were up, but the most worrisome finding was that invasive melanoma was 300% higher risk in the sunscreen users. They accounted for skin color, time spent outdoors, and many other things, sex, age, and they still found these increased risks of the cancers. So when you use sunscreen all the time, you're blocking your body's ability to synthesize vitamin D, which is critical for cancer defense. So you do not want to shut that off. A JAMA study just came out and found all of those active ingredients in the sunscreens get into your circulation. They get into your body above FDA regulatory limits. If you really have to use it, if you'll be out in the sun for, 6 hours, midsummer day, you still want to use something, I would use zinc-based sunscreen, not oxybenzone, none of those hormone-disrupting.
1: Wow.
0: Yeah, how about that? That was Matt Gaetz was interviewing this guy. And, you know, there was some companion verbiage to it, Darren, and it said that, the incidence of melanomas just skyrocketed. And it was almost unheard of back in the, 1930s, 40s, whatever. And there was further evidence they had that a lot of it is not just linked to the dangerous gunk that might be in the stuff we spray in our faces and arms and shoulders, but it's diet-related, and that all the crap that we eat, the processed foods, somehow reduces our resistance to it. And it said that people who were going more in the vein of heavy carnivores of properly raised beef, people who used to get terribly sunburned will switch to a diet of beef. I don't know if this is true, but it's the report. And go out and they'll get a color, but they won't scald and blister and peel the way they did back when they were on the crappy diet. So there, eat more steak and hamburger.
1: This is the Texas Beef Initiative, sponsored
0: there it is.
1: Yeah. But everybody likes steak. Well, not everybody, but a lot of people do. And it makes sense that diet would have an effect. I mean, vitamin D is one of the main things when you go to the doctor and they do the blood test. Like, you either got enough or you don't. If you don't, you got to supplement it.
0: Yeah.
1: But the dangerous chemicals in all of this, it's like diet soda. So you read the chemical list and you're like, hey, you really? Just drink water.
0: Yeah, exactly. Yeah. That stuff's so bad. I could never, ever get past the aftertaste in diet sodas. Never.
1: The aspartame or the saccharin was the worst one at first. But they never taste just like, it tastes just like regular soda. It's like, which is horrible for you as well. But you know what? The sugar is less of a problem if back in the days when you actually had natural cane sugar in your soda rather than the high fructose corn syrup.
0: Right.
1: They cut the corners and try to make more money on every product that they put out there.
0: Sure. Do they sell Mexican Coke in Chicago?
1: Yeah, when we used to go to Costco, we'd get the 18-pack or whatever it was, and then kind of just had to cut back because it's just so good. But in the summer, there's nothing like a glass bottle.
0: Yeah.
1: Of Mexican Coke, real cane sugar.
0: Real cane sugar. The taste is astonishingly different than the other crap.
1: Yes, you can tell. I mean, if you can't tell the difference, then your taste buds are dead.
0: Yes, yes.
1: But that's how it is with all the real cane sugar sodas over the counterparts that have the high fructose corn syrup. There is a different taste, and your body reacts totally differently to them.
0: Do you remember the stuff that came out probably 30 years ago called Jolt?
1: Yeah, that was the best, man.
0: And they said, like, right on the label, twice the caffeine, like all the bad shit was in there.
1: Drink
0: this Jolt.
1: And then that's come and gone a few times. Somebody tried to revive it. Then there, back in the day when the all the computer guys were drinking Balls, BAWLS, which is another, like, totally caffeinated drink. Like, hey, you want to stay up all night in game or code? Well, you need some Balls.
0: Oh, wow.
1: Speaking of Balls.
0: I'm praying. I know you mentioned something about WNBA, and I'm hoping you're going to cover this.
1: Yeah, this story is oddly at the front of the news, and it has been for the last few days, and it continues to get stranger.
0: And bigger, I think.
1: It does. It continues to get bigger. There were a couple of things going on. The first was Clay Travis from Outkick Sports said, well, if you really want to stand by your guns that women and men are the same, well, then he had an idea.
13: Because the WNBA has right now a lot of coaches that are coming out, including in the last day or two, saying, hey, if a man identifies as a woman, he should be able to play in the WNBA. I think that is absolutely ludicrous. It's absurd. The WNBA commissioner has not spoken out in favor of Sophie Cunningham or even just in favor of basic rules. It's called the WNBA because it's the Women's Basketball Association there, right? If they are going to allow men to play, I think we should have an actual game, not NBA players against WNBA players, high school boys. Let me pick a team. I will put it on pay-per-view. We'll donate all of the profits to Tunnel the Towers for wounded warriors, for the families out there that they're helping to take care of, first responders. You know Frank Siller. They do incredible work. We'll put it on pay-per-view. If the high school boys win, I will give them $10 million. If the WNBA team wins, I will give them $10 million. I think we would raise tens of millions of dollars for charity, and I'm putting my money where my mouth is. If the WNBA really doesn't believe that men are that much better than women at basketball, then the champion of the WNBA should be able to beat a bunch of high school boys, Will. So far, they haven't responded. They always talk about how they want more money. This is more money for one basketball game than has ever been paid to win in the history of the sport.
1: He's right. I think the highest payroll on a WNBA team now is $7 million for the season.
0: Wow.
1: And he's offering, and the people coming in to the league, this made big news when Caitlin Clark came into the league 2 years ago, was between 70 and 80,000. So we could round up and say 80,000.
0: Sure.
1: Offering $10 million to beat a high school boys basketball team. Why wouldn't these women jump at it if they thought they had even an even chance of winning?
0: Sure.
1: Because he also went on to say that he has heard from countless high school coaches that are like, hey, look at my team.
0: I'll bet, yeah.
1: And this makes a very valid point that we have covered here and other places, that men and women are not equal physically.
0: They're not.
1: Strength makes a difference. I know. But this is how, I mean, just keeping with this little part of the story, this is how this challenge that the guy from Outkick putting out, the $10 million challenge, this is how it was covered by a anchor out of Minneapolis who is an outwardly queer woman anchor, but you can figure out what her point of view might be here.
0: Okay.
14: One last thing tonight. The entire world of women's sports is facing the debate within its own leagues of who should get to play and who should not. And a voice that often shouts loudly in that debate is a right-leaning outlet owned by Fox News called Outkick Sports. And today its founder took to a new stunt, one that really makes no sense if Outkick is really concerned about caring about women and women's sports.
1: Okay, one, can anybody explain to me how that has anything to do except to show that he cares about women in women's sports not having to play against a larger, more powerful man?
0: Mm-hmm.
1: But no, she's going to take it the exact opposite direction and pretend, oh no, I can't even figure out why, Larry.
14: So Clay Travis, he's the man behind Outkick. He announced today he's offering $10 million to the winner of a game of basketball between a high school boys team of his choosing and the WNBA defending champions, the Las Vegas Aces. I thought to myself, why? But obviously the answer is because he thinks it is so impossible for any group of women, let alone the best in the game, that they could ever beat younger and more inexperienced boys. It's a thinly veiled sexist joke.
1: How is it a sexist joke?
0: What?
1: I know.
0: What?
1: How is this a sexist joke? It is making a valid point. And he's putting up enough money, madam. That she's probably annoyed by that because I think she was a they there. They're putting up enough money that this would be a big payday for this team. So how is it a joke? Somebody's offering you $10 million to play high school boys. This is the championship women's team in the WNBA to play a bunch of high school boys for $10 million. How is that?
0: Really?
1: I don't think it's thinly veiled at all. I think it's right out there. How is it a sexist joke? I don't think it is.
0: Wow.
14: Younger and more inexperienced boys. It's a thinly veiled sexist joke, revealing the actual truth of how he and his organization feel about women's sports.
0: Oh,
14: it's not about caring about them. They think women's sports are a joke.
0: No, we just think you're a joke, lady.
1: Yeah. Well, they think women's sports... She's 50% correct, Larry, because they think women's sports is a joke once you allow men to start playing in that league.
0: Well, there's a lot of volunteers now, aren't there? There's three the last time I checked.
1: Yeah, I've got two. This is second one that came out. This is Royce White, former NBA first-round draft pick.
0: That's a cool first name, Royce.
1: It's like Rolls.
0: Got a brother named Rolls, I guess.
15: Oh, earlier this week, I made the announcement. I'm transgender. I'm a woman. I identify as sometimes identifying as a woman. For purposes of basketball, professional basketball. So I'll be declaring for the WNBA draft in 2027 as well. Well, I mean, I think I'd be unstoppable, you know, but I'm a team first guy. You know, I'm a pass first kind of player. I do the little things. You know, I led my team in all five major stat categories at Iowa State University. So I do a little bit of everything. I'll do whatever the coach needs me to do. I'll do whatever the girls need me to do. I think the WNBA could come out and make a definitive statement about guys with a pair of balls playing in the Women's Association. But you know, hey, that'd be probably too much like right. So, and I don't want to be discriminated against. No, I want fair treatment. I'm a black, I'm a young black, hopefully United States senator that would like a fair chance to participate as a sometimes identifying as a transgender woman athlete.
16: Yeah, like his delivery was good on that one.
0: Royce is cool, man. I dig that.
16: And the latest from the WNBA, because of course they're like, oh geez, now what? Is, well, this is still a nuanced topic, Larry. It's nuanced.
0: Nuanced?
16: Yeah.
0: Oh, okay.
16: Whether it's a dude with balls or whether it's a female, for the WNBA, it is still nuanced. And this next clip here is the original guy, Enes Kanter Freedom. He was the first one that came out. And so I've got, I think, like the first 20 seconds or so is his statement saying he wants to play in the WNBA, followed immediately by Stephen A. Smith in his reaction.
17: After careful consideration and reviewing the current eligibility guidelines, I am officially declaring myself a WNBA prospect. If simply declaring who you are is all that's required, then I meet every single requirement necessary to compete in the WNBA.
18: So you see what Enes Kanter had to say, right? You see how much of a mess this is becoming, right? And everybody want to act like, oh my goodness, we don't want to hate on trans. We don't want to hate on trans folks. That's not what that's about. Anybody who's hating on them should be ashamed of themselves. The WNBA, the NBA, and everybody else in between is absolutely right when they talk about not violating people's civil rights and liberties, not being hateful, not engaging in hate in any way, shape, form, or fashion, whether verbally, physically, or otherwise. We all know that. But what Enes Kanter is pointing to is about competition. So for somebody to transition from male to female, and for folks to act like it would be okay for them to participate in the WNBA is ridiculous. And when you have athletes from the WNBA saying that they're looking out for and speaking up on behalf of girls, because it would clearly be an unfair advantage to a trans athlete over people born female, what's the problem? What's the problem? We got to have common sense. And yes, Enes Kanter is going a bit too far, but he's right to do so to make a point. And Royce White, former NBA player, now a conservative pundit, he's right too because he's trying to make a point. Certain things are beyond ridiculous, and you got to call it out just to send the message. Do you get it now? Are you sure you want to continue this subject? Are you sure you want to continue on this path? Sure you don't want to be political pawns? Fine. Then understand that the WNBA is for girls and people born female, and leave it at that. And stop acting like you don't know. Otherwise, there'll be a lot more Enes Kanters. And we all know y'all don't want that.
16: Yeah, but I'm not sure they don't want that. I mean, that's the weird thing with whatever's going on at the WNBA. This is just a really quick clip from the head coach of the
0: Indiana.
16: Before
0: you go there, I just want to say I really enjoyed listening to Stephen A. Smith there because he was talking, not screaming.
16: He's hit and miss. He is.
0: Well, that was very good. It was very good. He needs to stay that course. I'm sorry for the interruption.
16: Mellow out that delivery rather than going the.
0: Yeah.
16: Well, let me tell you, yes. Larry. Let me tell you this.
0: That's very good. You got it, man.
16: He goes from the quiet to the loud, the quiet to the loud. He is working the crowd all the time. This is the coach of the Indiana Fever, which is the team with Sophie Cunningham and with Caitlin Clark.
1: And when she was asked about this particular conundrum about, well, men and women sports, her answer was maybe, possibly, the dumbest thing I've heard.
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20: Men are athletes who test as biological male participating in women's sports. What's your personal stance?
21: Yeah, I mean, I don't know that I would say that I'm educated enough from a scientific standpoint. I don't ever believe that exclusion is an answer. I just don't.
1: She is not educated enough in the scientific standpoint to understand the difference between a male and a female. Head coach, Indiana Fever.
0: She must be friends with that Supreme Court justice who couldn't say what a woman was.
1: Yes. Right?
0: Yeah.
1: It's the same thing. I mean, I saw a... It was either a meme or somebody posted the other day that if somebody would have told you 10 years ago that the biggest argument going around the country would be whether a man and what is a man and what is a woman, nobody would believe it.
0: It's incredible. I know how we can take advantage of this, Darren.
1: We're going to go to the WNBA. I could play. Even with one eye, I could play.
0: You could, absolutely. I'm sure you'd do very well. But I'm thinking maybe what we need to do is propose Adam C. Curry. He is 6'5".
1: So am I.
0: You are too.
1: Yeah.
0: And that would, I mean, imagine what it would do suddenly, you know, this podcast guys, they want in now. And one of them's, you know, I mean, holy, that would be sensational. What a play.
1: The Towers of Power coming to you right from the WNBA. Exactly.
0: Yes, yes, yes.
1: And just to prove how deeply ingrained in identity politics that the WNBA is. The coach, which we just heard from the Indiana Fever, there was a flagrant foul called on Sophie Cunningham, who is now getting the crap beat out of her, just like Caitlin Clark has had.
0: Yeah, I saw that. That was infuriating, man. Yeah.
1: The foul was up to the level where the player was ejected. Mm-hmm. The Indiana Fever, the coach that is on Sophie's team, the woman that got mauled, was like, well, you know, I guess it was the right call, but I don't think it was intentional. Mm. Like, sure, it wasn't intentional. But the player that fouled her so hard she was ejected went immediately to social media. And do you know what she posted on social media?
0: Tell me.
1: White privilege.
0: Ooh.
1: Because Sophie's white and this girl's black. This is how down the rabbit hole these folks in the WNBA are. And nobody ever cared about the WNBA. Let's be honest.
0: No.
1: Until Caitlin Clark got there. But it's a very good example of, you know, the culture war that is going on now.
0: Yes, yes, yes, it is.
1: And it's hilarious to me that you have NBA guys now going, well, I'd like to play.
0: Well, you and Adam have to be next.
1: They're going to let him in. I want to find out what kind of a fun that could be.
0: Mm-hmm.
1: But since people say, you know, we don't go after the right wingers enough, here is a clip from Megyn Kelly where I think she's being a total bitch.
22: Hey, Caitlin Clark was directly asked to speak on it, and she was cowardly. She refused to do it. It is one thing to inject politics into your sport where they don't belong, like Colin Kaepernick kneeling in the middle of professional football games. It's quite another when little girls are getting the shit kicked out of them in their sport, and you are the most famous woman in women's basketball, and you're directly asked as the issue rears its head in your sport, and you punt on it. You won't say anything. You'd rather let the 12-year-olds handle it. F that.
1: It's big words from Megan for trying to get in the shoes of a Caitlin Clark who is already getting the crap kicked out of her by the other women in the league.
0: Yes.
1: And if she doesn't want to make a statement, that's America, baby. She doesn't have to get political.
0: No, she doesn't. No.
1: You know, so to be here and be like, no, she's in, you know, I just don't even understand the insanity that this is where we are now, that you have to. I mean, I'm tired of people that are like, you not only do you have to like support us or believe that we're right, but you have to now come out and publicly say something. You're getting called out. I think Megan's forgetting, you know, that this is a free country.
16: And well, that, just,
0: yeah,
16: you know, and that this woman is getting the crap kicked out of her on a daily basis. Victor, it was a great 10, 12 minutes Victor Davis Hanson did the other day. Check it out on YouTube talking about this. But he's like, the identity politics in the WNBA, very interesting, because it seems that it is a majority black players and also a majority lesbian. And you have Caitlin Clark and now Sophie Cunningham, who are straight white girls, that all of a sudden are the most popular people in the league, and are now, even though these other players have gone from literally the change because Caitlin Clark hitting and the amount of people that are watching the WNBA, they've gone from having to fly coach to being able to fly private. All of their contracts have gone up. They're all making more money, but they hate her because she doesn't look like them, because she doesn't share the same you know, sexual preference that they do. It is insane.
0: And I'm not a regular watcher of Megyn Kelly, but lately I kind of get the feeling very often she's just doing a pot stirring deal, you know.
16: Maybe it was the Ozempic. I mean, something happened.
0: Oh, did she Ozempic herself too?
16: Yeah, I think so. I mean, there was a change that was pretty quick at one point. But I mean, that's just speculation. That is just from the producer's mode, as I see John and Adam would always say. Just looking, just strictly from a producer's mode, where we'll comment upon the way Megan's that she an
0: amateur. She's an amateur compared to Ariana Grande.
16: I know. God. The girl needs a hamburger, man. I'm telling you.
0: That girl needs professional attention. I mean, she's getting into the Karen Carpenter zone. I mean, really, that's no joke.
16: It's sad. Scary. It is, because she's got talent. She can sing. She's got
0: tremendous talent. Yeah.
16: I mean, you may not like her music, but she can actually sing without all of the, you know, auto-tune and all of that.
0: Sure. Very talented girl. It's very, I mean, I see these pictures like, oh my God, wow, what are you doing?
16: How much is social media? Because they are being judged on a minute-by-minute basis. And you and I will read at some point some of the reviews of us doing the show. Adam was very kind. A lot of people seem to like what we're doing, but there are some that have been vicious.
0: No, nobody could.
16: for Larry and I, it's kind of like, hey, did you see this one? Oh, yeah, did you see this? And it's funny, but for somebody like Ariana Grande, I mean, the negativity might actually...
0: Maybe.
16: Cause a problem, and you know, oh no, I gotta be perfect. I gotta achieve whatever the goal is. Yeah. In this social media, with kids that do nothing but sit at home on their screens rather than going out and having conversations with their friends and not worried about what anybody outside of their little group cared about. I mean, that's, I didn't have the ability to see that until the internet rolled around. And by the time the internet rolled around, I mean, and really became prevalent, you know, I was already in my 30s. So by that point, you have a whole different skin on you to take the, you know, the people that are going to be haters. But it's horrible. I mean, I don't have kids. So a lot of people are like, oh, you shouldn't even comment. But if you can see it, it's dangerous. Oh, yeah. It's bad.
0: It's very dangerous. It's very so. Much so. You know, I think Adam had a great phrase for... what do you say? This sort of like the wasn't chemically or so, digitally induced autism.
16: Yeah,
0: and I absolutely know that for a fact, because I, you know, back in the day in school, and my kids were in school in Los Angeles, there were several kids I knew that the goddamn iPad was just basically stitched to the palms of their hands. They never put it down, and by the time these kids were 5, 6 years old, they basically, I don't know whether they couldn't or wouldn't speak.
16: Wow.
0: You know, like, yeah. Yeah, like, what are you doing? Rip that out of that kid's paws, you know? So, it is what it is.
16: Yes, again, parents, make your kids grow up without the technology as much as you can. Some people will be like, it's impossible, one. I don't think it's impossible. You can limit it. You can do a flip phone if you want to feel like your kid can get a hold of you. Do the flip phone. They don't need full access to everything, at least until they're in high school. And even then, you want to be on top of them and understand and explain. You're going to have those hard conversations. I mean, parents never want to have, you know, the birds and the bees. It's always like, oh, maybe I can wait. I don't want to do it when they're 12. Yeah. But you got to be on top of this stuff.
0: Give him an Etch-a-Sketch. That's the answer.
1: I used to be like,
0: that's wow, what I had.
1: I know. Oh, man, it's like turn one knob, turn the other knob. I know there's like at least three No Agenda artists right now like, Etch-a-Sketch, that's the artwork we're going to need.
0: Could do anything but dot an I. That was it.
1: Yes, you can't skip. You'd have to be really good to skip. Now, you've got one more here. I've got one more. What is there a setup?
0: Forget that one. We'll save that for next time, mine.
1: Good old Stevie Miller, but I'm going
0: to... Yeah, it's there's no shelf life to it. It'll be just as good next time, so...
1: Well, this one, for anybody that has listened to Planet Rage, you will...

0: becoming the first U.S. leader to lose a war. Iran makes a deal, all right, not with Trump, but with Oman. They now jointly control the Strait of Hormuz, and Trump and the U.S., we can pay the effing toll. Cash only. There didn't used to be a toll. Now there's a toll. Big L for Trump. Trump, an American president, has lost a war. I'm so tired of all the winning, so let's try all the losing. Yes, the Countdown podcast is back. Glad you noticed after 88 days of rest and recovery.
1: Yeah, I just wanted to say 88.
2: 88. Please, thank you.
0: We have Trump losing in Iran, Abdul El-Sayed winning in Michigan and immediately going on the offensive, throwing punches at the Republican. The bigger picture about how Trump is making pollution and death by climate change great again. The failures of Maggie Haberman and the Times and the Tony Fauci hearing, or the many faces of Laura Ingraham. And you know what I mean. All on the Thursday Countdown podcast, wherever you podcast, and the full video version, me on camera for an hour. I don't know if that's a great selling point. Now on YouTube.
1: No, it's not. It's not a great selling point.
2: I am so glad you did that. And what great timing on Keith's part. I think in some way, like, we're magnetically linked, we three.
1: Back after almost 3 months because he started having AFib. And his doctor told him that he should cut down on the anger. But I doubt he's one that can cut down on the anger. He doesn't seem like he could.
2: But he's a better doctor than Scott Lobato does.
1: Well, he got him before the
2: That's true.
1: So it's good to hear Keith's voice again. I'm glad he's around.
2: And let's I want to give full credit. That composition is all Darren O'Neill. He's not doing the singing.
1: No, bad AI.
2: But man, that became an absolute classic on Planet Rage. People always wanted to hear that, Keith the Queef. And you did several iterations, but that's the best one. That's really great.
1: Again, we learned from No Agenda. People like, and then all of a sudden you create something like that, and they're like, oh no, you got to keep playing that.
2: Yeah.
1: How these things happen, we'll never know.
2: We're just glad they do.
3: I'm going to show my support by donating to No Agenda. Imagine all the people who could do that. Oh yeah, that'd be fab.
4: Yeah, on No Agenda. In the morning.
1: Yeah, this is a podcast that is out there. It's value for value. And Sir Chris Wilson sent this out too for the value for value. So let me listen to this.
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1: 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You can always know when we go live. You know when there's a new show. If you laugh, you cry, you're better than cats. Of course we are. Where else are you going to hear Billy Idol making out with Julie Brown? I mean, that's...
2: really true.
1: Just only here. If you got any value out of the show, you get to go over and to noagendadonations.com. And whatever number hits you, whatever number means something to you, numerology is a big part of this. For some people, $5 is a lot of money. Some people might throw 50. Some might throw 500 or 5,000. It all depends on how much value that you got out of the show. And let's see, how many people do we have live here in the troll room? 771 now with a peak of 1103. Everybody wanted to hear the Podfather.
2: Hey, that's okay, man. Yeah, 1103, not bad.
1: They always run, like right when they're like, oh no, sure, they're going to talk about donations, we got to run. 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You will feel good.
2: You will.
1: And that way you'll know. 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And we were totally remiss on the last show to not mention Mike Riley's beautiful

0: artwork of the water tower with the Iranian lock. It is so beautiful to see Mike Riley back. I know, Larry, you didn't follow the art as closely as I did, which was, well, way too close.
1: It was beautiful, though.
0: I was throwing out so much artwork, and Adam had to get me out of the competition just so the other artists can come back and step up. And Mike Riley, a true artist, he's published books of his work. He is a cartoonist who does this thing without the AI assistance.
1: Oh, wow.
0: Which makes him even more impressive. If you like that and you like to find out more, just go over to MikeRiley.lol, which is a great domain.
1: It is.
0: Now, on the last show, we had a few different things to choose from. Mm-hmm. And I'll pull this here up as well. But the one we chose came from Parker Polly, A Black Knight. And it was of the JCD Buzzkill Shaver, which Adam and John taught me always go with the joke. And this was the perfect joke.
1: It was.
0: The shaver from the story that Adam told that he would turn on JCD's microphone. And, you know, he might be eating breakfast or he might be shaving. And we're like, what?
1: Yeah.
0: Who's shaving right before the show with an electric razor, which now makes you wonder what's inside that Heil PR40 that he was using? There has to be some
1: trimmings.
0: There's got to be some. Yeah, there's got to be some trimmings in there. There is no doubt about it. Oh, and I've got thunder going on loud. See, just a fair warning.
1: Oh, really?
0: Okay. The area here lately, anytime it rains, it seems like the power goes out. So hopefully I won't disappear. But there were a plethora of interesting pieces. We liked Tyler Brown's Fauci in the orange jumpsuit, but that was too depressing.
1: A little bit, but it was good.
0: Yeah. The one from Comic Strip Blogger, which had two men and a woman in the middle, and said O'Neill, Blydner, and Curry. We didn't know why you made Larry a blonde woman.
1: Because the trans Larry. It's got to be it, right?
0: Let's say you can get into the WNBA now.
1: Why not? We'll make it a threesome. Yeah.
0: Is there a women's podcasting network? I don't know.
1: I don't know.
0: What are we trying to do? The Tyler Brown, the Grim Fauci fairy tale. I thought that was cute, but just it didn't have the oomph that the Parker Polly piece had.
1: Yeah.
0: Although I did like Nestworks, the Larry and Derry, because everybody's going to start.
1: Yes, that was funny. Yeah,
0: and Scaramanga. I mean, you're getting closer with the cheesecake. Yeah. When the thunder is coming through the noise gate, the weather's fun. So, thank you to the Parker Polly and everybody who has sent artwork in. I see there's already some interesting Mike Riley pieces. Good to have him back. Dame Kenny Ben was back. Comic Strip Blogger. It's like the old art crowd is back.
1: Good old days.
0: Fun. Yeah. And we very much appreciate that. But we also appreciate the people that come in financially. And these are real credits. If you come in at 333 or over, you are an executive producer. 200 or over, associate executive producer. They are indeed real credits that you can use on your IMDb page. And Larry's IMDb page is very interesting as well.
1: God, I haven't even looked at that in years. I'll have to take a peek.
0: You got to update it. Make sure it's all right.
1: I never do that stuff. I just leave it to the fates. Yeah, never.
0: Damn, I'm telling you, this is the thunder's going good here. But we have a bunch of people to thank today.
1: We do.
0: And I mean, I'll start off here with our buddy.
1: Start off.
0: Ron V, 42, coming in from Hoffman Estates, Illinois. I met him at the only meetup that I've gone to so far.
1: Cool. Nice.
0: Sat across from Ron. He's totally not a spook or anything like that. Totally not doing government work.
1: Okay.
0: Nothing to worry about whatsoever. He says, in the morning, everyone at No Agenda. Ron V here, and I bet either Darren O or Larry will be reading this. Ooh, he's like Carmack, too. He can.
1: Yeah.
0: I just want to state that today, Sunday, August 9th, marks my 40 years my wife has put up with me. Well, congratulations.
1: Congratulations on that, Ron. Wow.
0: His donation is $404. Did I say that? Page not found.
1: Page not found. That's what I thought. Yeah, good.
0: Because a marriage like this can't be located anywhere else in the wild. 40 years and still not depreciated. I'm not knight or dame territory yet, but I'm circling the round table. Congratulations. Give us a shout out. Tell my bride she married a legend. Please hold down the fort and keep No Agenda alive. Oh, and one more thing. Boobs! Well, Ron is the real deal, Mrs. Ron. He is the real deal. You made a good choice 40 years ago. Congratulations. No doubt. A hell of an accomplishment there, 40 years.
1: Yeah. Scott Vance, Fallbrook, California. The amount is 333. ITM, everyone. I was hit in the mouth, I guess. Oh, what am I saying? Yeah, of course, hit in the mouth. Over a year ago by my friend John Buell and have been listening ever since. Please de-douche me. JCD's passing hit me harder than I expected. Thank you, and God bless you all. Thank you, Scott.
2: You've been de-douched.
0: Lady Butters coming in with 303.22 from Tiverton, Rhode Island, and says to the Dvorak family, Larry, Darren, and Adam, my donation comes with a spirit of gratitude and celebration towards the people who impact our lives, including all of you. As I write this on Bittersweet 88, I think about those we lose often leave unexpected signs. Antidote time. To honor Mimi, I finally ordered my own copy of Too Many Eggs. It's a great book, and you can download it. You can order it. TooManyEggs.com, I believe. Of course. It was delivered and sat outside unprotected during a Noah's Ark level downpour while my husband was at work and I was out of state this week. I was convinced I'd come home to a waterlogged mess inside the box, but instead the book was pristine. Probably dumb luck, but I'd like to believe John's spirit helped ensure I could enjoy Mimi's work. August is a bittersweet month for me, too. Although the anniversary of my dad's passing comes this Thursday, I also have my 10th wedding anniversary with Sir Knives to look forward to on 8/27. Well, congratulations.
1: Congratulations.
0: She says, thanks for putting up with me for so long, my love. In our own little New England JCD Memorial meetup on the 29th, Larry, we would be honored if you would even go over the border to Little Rhodey for that.
1: Oh, wow.
0: Otherwise, we hope to see you soon. Whether those we care about are still with us or not, we can always be thankful for them and celebrate the impact that they've had on our lives. For now, I'd just like to say thank you for reading my note. Thank you to the entire No Agenda community for your courage. With so much love to all, Lady Butters. Well, thank you, Lady Butters.
1: P.S. Attached is the egg book on proud display alongside our obnoxiously large dictionary in honor of my fellow word nerd, JCD.
0: Oh, and that's where it should be.
1: Yeah, and I got to say, I know I have the great honor of knowing Lady Butters and Sir Knives. I've met them both and talked with them at length at a couple of meetups. And they came all the way into Higginham, Connecticut, where they happened from Rhode Island. And they are spectacular people. She's a complete, just a wonderful woman. And Sir Knives, I think, is a very dangerous guy. I get the feeling there's more to him than he's telling. He knows a lot of stuff, and he's a cool dude. So this is a very cool thing. And if I can get over to your neck of the woods on the 29th, that would be an honor. Thank you, Lady Butters.
0: Well, yeah, it sounds like you don't want Sir Knives mad at you.
1: Never. No. No. All right, here we go. Manuka Gold, Hudson, Florida. $250. 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We're glad it kept going while Adam is on vacation because it would leave a big, empty hole in our Thursdays and Sundays. Darren and Larry, you're doing a great job, and we're so glad we found Planet Rage because of you two filling in. Hey, that's cool. Thank you. And I'm sure there are a lot of new listeners who came over from Planet Rage. 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So do not hesitate to use the code TREASURE at checkout.
0: Yeah, the code TREASURE, and I will say, they offered to send a box over to me and you which you've just got to get them your address, and they send it out, and my wife already is like, oh, this is the best cream I've ever used. And the straight honey, I tried it, and it was the most, and again, this is going to sound like a paid advertisement, and it's not, but it was the most powerful tasting honey. Usually, you know, you get a very just sugar, sweet, and then a little honey taste.
1: Yes.
0: This is totally the opposite. It's still sweet, but the honey punch is like 33% more than anything I've ever...
1: I can't wait, because I'm a honey freak. I always douse my tea with it every morning. I don't drink coffee much, very rarely. But
0: and they even have a little honey thing for dogs. So unless Moose has a problem with honey, I mean, this guy, the Moose we know is already well taken care of. But now he'll be like, oh yes, honey, please.
1: Maybe he'll be nice to me for a change.
0: I wouldn't count on it.
1: No.
0: Although the honey is nice, and Hasmaticus the second from Manassas, Virginia, came in with $223. Says, rest in peace, John. John's passing hit me harder than expected. It felt like losing a friend or perhaps an old teacher. You know, that's a good analog there, because we all learned something from John, whether we wanted to or not. Mm-hmm. He will certainly be missed, he says. Adam, thank you for all you do. Please stay on the show. Great job, Daryl and Harry. Oh, that's a new one. Daryl and Harry.
1: Daryl and Harry. I'll take it. Okay.
0: I especially enjoyed Larry's disdain for commies.
1: Good to meet you, brother.
0: Try John's ghostly donate. Donate. Let's see. Do I just go and type in donate? Will that show up here to pick up the donations? And technically, this donation makes me a knight. Well, congratulations.
1: Congrats.
0: If it pleases the council, I shall henceforth be known as Sir Hasmaticus the Second, knight and slave to the Lord Christ and keeper of dogs. You can also add far-right white Christian nationalist. Well, thank you very much. And
2: you've got...
3: Donate! Donate! Donate!
2: Karma.
1: Very cool. Okay, up next is Eli the Coffee Guy from Bensonville, Illinois. He donated $208.09, and Eli says, JCD's memorial yesterday marks the end of an era. A true legend, a writer, podcaster, and modern-day philosopher. For over a decade since discovering the show, No Agenda has kept me company. Through the ups, the downs, and all the events of my life, I am truly thankful for JCD and how he's enriched it. But what John and Adam have created is bigger than just them. Because of this podcast, I've made friendships and connections with members of this community. John's legacy lives on, and the torch is carried forth by Larry and Darren, the boys over at the Millennial Media Offensive, Nick the Rat, and many others inspired by the No Agenda Show. I'll continue to support this show. 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Stay caffeinated, says Eli the Coffee Guy. P.S. Happy third birthday to my son, Ethan, today. Happy birthday, Ethan.
0: Yeah, definitely. And you got to look at the farmer's market schedule at Gigawatt Coffee and go meet Eli, because he loves coffee so much. Even if you don't, it gets contagious. I loved watching the people walking by, and Eli's like, what do you want? Light, medium, or dark? And they're like, what? And then all of a sudden, they're like, we need some of that.
1: Gotta get some.
0: Thank you, Eli. I think we missed Era Derdarian, who came in with $210.60. And I had a note, thanks, guys. You are doing an excellent job. Well, we appreciate that. And then we also had Linda Lupatkin coming in with $200. She's from Castle Rock, Colorado. And she says, your resume has about 10 seconds to make an impression. Well, then, you know, if it's not good, then you need some help. That's for damn sure. Most don't. 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And I want to know how AI is affecting that at this point.
1: Yeah, that's a great question. Yes.
0: Because I hear now it's like AI is what's being used in order to even get your resume to people. So I'm sure Linda's on top of it. 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
4: Jobs.
0: I'll find the right one eventually, Linda.
1: That was pretty good. That wasn't bad. Doug Andrews of Sykesville, Maryland donated $200. No note, but thank you very much, Doug Andrews.
0: And Eric Milady coming in from Nepean, Ontario, Canada, 14627, and says 8888 for JCD and Mimi's anniversary, 50 for Darren and Larry, plus fees. Well, thank you very much. Appreciate the shows. And would like No Agenda to continue in whatever form it becomes. The candidness of John was refreshing. Praying for everyone in the NA community. Yeah. I mean, yep. John was as authentic as they come.
1: Thank you, Eric. Very nice. Harry Pilgrim. We know Harry. 105.35. Harry said, thank you for keeping the fire burning while Adam and the family take some time to grieve John. Thank you for your courage and rage on. Well, we thank you, Harry.
0: Also, Zadok Brown, we've seen that name more than a few times, 105.35. And he says, rage on paired with Adam was a fantastic show. Well,
1: you're very kind. Thank you, sir.
0: We hope you hear more of that in the future.
1: Indeed. Christopher Ebert of Spartanburg, South Carolina, donated 105.35. No note, but thank you, Christopher.
0: Armando Mares Altorf, I believe, from the Zoetermeer, Netherlands. Again, I'm butchering that. 105.35 says, RIP JCD, never expected to cry during show 1880. Had a lump in my throat, although sadly I never had the chance to know him. It felt like he was family. My deepest condolences and strength to everyone who held him dear. With kind regards, Armando Mares Altorf, and from the Netherlands. Thank you.
1: Jennifer Rain of Snoqualmie, Washington. $100.88. Jennifer says, happy anniversary, Mimi and John. Love to the Dvorak family, the Currys, and all No Agenda Nation. Thank you to Darren and Larry for stepping up to keep the show going. Well, thank you, Jennifer.
0: Don Richards coming in with $100 from Franklin, Virginia. No note, and I just love the name. And thank you. Then the next one, Sir Evil Larry. Oh, wow.
1: Oh, wow.
0: We got this.
1: I have a doppelganger.
0: Coming with $100 from Thompson Station, Tennessee, and says, to 38 years, Sir Evil Larry.
1: All right.
0: Thank you.
1: Keith R. Johnson of Arlington, New York, donated $100 and says, Darren and Larry, thank you for filling in and giving Adam a break. You guys did great. Happy anniversary, Mimi. Our thoughts are with you and your family.
0: Baron Patrick of the Pugner Order coming in next from Carnation, Washington. That is 9364 and says, JCD ghost busting note. We got to keep Mimi unhaunted. Baron Patrick of the Pugner Order, PS meetup report. JCD remembered at the Snoqualmie Valley. Oh, man. JCD met. Yeah, we'll have that in the meetup report. The quote of the event, it's a scam. It's official. We miss JCD. We all do. Thank you, Baron Patrick.
1: David Arellanes, hope I got that right, of Escondido, California. $93.64. And David says, 88 plus fees. Happy anniversary in our hearts to John and Mimi. Also, my dad's day today, and 88 is in our family, too. Thank you, David.
0: Next up, Sir Eric of Van Nuys, California, coming in with 93.64, and it's a happy faces and then sad faces, and says, Raven in Reseda is so sad, too. Sir Eric, Baron of the Valley.
1: Marina Murata of Richmond, Illinois, $93.64, says four more years would have never been enough. The grief is much bigger than I anticipated. Sending all my love and prayers to Gitmo Nation, but especially to Adam, Mimi, and the kids. R.I.P. JCD, love you, mean it.
0: Next up, Rob Van Dyke coming in with $93.64. And a short note, JCD would have loved that, just says, thanks, dudes. Thank you.
1: John Scott of Oakhurst, California, $93.64. No note. Thank you, John.
0: Dame Elizabeth coming in with $93.64 from Poughkeepsie, New York, and says, with love, Dame Elizabeth of the Hudson Valley, and we thank you.
1: Joshua Hines of El Cerrito, California, $93.64. Joshua says, Mimi, Jay, and everyone else, I'm sorry for your loss. I live in El Cerrito, and every time John mentioned a local place, I always knew exactly where and what he was talking about.
0: Well, that's the danger there when you start talking.
1: Yes, of course. Yeah.
0: That's why it's always move around a lot. That way you can tell stories and people can't find you.
1: Correct.
0: Kristen Hanlon up next with $93.64 and says, on this very special day in honor and memory of JCD, I humbly submit, rest in peace, good man, you are missed. Well, thank you very much.
1: David West of Marysville, Washington, $93.64. No note. We thank you, David.
0: Camaria Staunton up next from Riviera Beach, Florida, $93.64. Rest in peace, John. Like many, the news of your passing was a shock, and I cried for someone I never met. Your insight and knowledge will be missed. My condolences to the Dvoraks, Currys, Andrew Horowitz, and No Agenda Nation. I've been listening to No Agenda since 2020 when Adam was on Joe Rogan. Ooh, Joe Rogan donation. It took a few episodes to get into the flow of the show, but I've been hooked ever since. I've donated two times, but have not been de-douched. Well.
2: You've been de-douched.
0: Says, thank you, Darren and Larry, for stepping in. Your media deconstruction is insightful. And he spelled it with an S, because Bemrose pointed out the other day that insightful and insightful both sound exactly the same.
1: That's true, they do. This one's from Dennis Hahn of Menominee Falls, Wisconsin, 93.64. In 2022, I made my first donation of 88 in honor of JCD's anniversary and my two daughters' birthdays on August 7th and 8th and 9th, rather, respectively. It seems appropriate to complete my knighthood by bookending it with another 88, including fees. I began listening to No Agenda shortly before the 2020 election in the midst of the Wuhan pandemic. Since then, I haven't missed a show. I've also made some great friends via several No Agenda meetups. When I began listening, John would always start off the show with the Zephyr Report, which just happened to be my high school mascot. Therefore, please knight me as Sir Zephyr of the Valley, defender of the lands of beer and cows. Also, please add my daughters, Allison Hahn, who turned 24 on 8/7, and Sarah Engel, who turns 28 today, 8/9, to the birthday list. Happy birthday to the best daughters a father could ask for. Finally, all my love and prayers to the Dvorak and Curry families. In their time of grief, the Lord is close to the brokenhearted and saves those who are crushed in spirit. Psalm 34:18.
0: Richard J. Lindquist up next, 93.64 from Sequim. Is that Washington? As a husband of many years, I understand a little, perhaps, something of your loss and send my sincere condolences. I am still in shock and in pain. Best to you from Sequim. Thank you, Richard.
1: Martin McIntyre of Mount Laurel, New Jersey, 93.64. No note. We thank you, Martin.
0: And we have Sir Baron Gust Cadaver, PhD, with 93.06 and says, well done both, Sir Baron Gust Cadaver, PhD. Thank you.
1: Thank you. Jonathan Farris of Liberal, Kansas, 88.88. No note. Thank you, Jonathan.
0: Ono Priester coming in with 88.88 from the Netherlands. That's Swest, Netherlands, I believe. In the morning, no jingles, no karma. Rest in peace, JCD. And thank you, Ono.
1: Sir Tooth Fairy from Valparaiso, Indiana, 8888. Note is just from Sir Tooth Fairy. Thank you, sir.
0: Susan Kramer coming in from Flower Mound, Texas, 8888. Love to Mimi, the Dvorak family, and all who were lucky enough to be loved by JCD. Well, thank you.
1: Greg Mellon of Glenmore, Pennsylvania, 8888. Overdue note. I was on a backpacking trip when I heard the news about John. On my drive home, I listened to the show and cried. I haven't cried in years. John was like an uncle to me. Even though we only ever exchanged a few emails, we all loved him.
0: Coming in next, sir, Camera Chris with 8888. He says, okay, so first, PayPal is being really strange. Doesn't show that I donated. So if they're like seven payments of 8888, John got me good. If there are none, then I really do hate PayPal. Well, it looks like there was at least one, so maybe it worked all right here. Anyways, here's my note. Baronet Baylor, a.k.a. Sir Camera Chris, Grafton, Wisconsin. Birthday shout out to myself for Monday the 10th. I'll be 33 plus 8. Seems fitting. Mimi, you and the kids have been and will continue to be in my prayers. You as well as Adam. Loving like John, we sure as hell miss you. Thank you for your courage, Sir Camera Chris. Thank you, sir.
1: Is this a second from Zadok Brown?
0: It looks like it.
1: It looks like it. You said that right the first time. Makawau, is that right? Makawau?
0: Makawau, I don't know. It's Hawaii. It's like laid-back dude surfing.
1: Yeah, well, it's 8888 and no note, and we thank you again, Zadok.
0: Coming in next, Stacy Streen from Fond du Lac, Wisconsin, coming in with 8888. Thank you very much, Stacy.
1: Dame Nikki Ray of Tulatine, Oregon, 8888. She says, miss you, JCD. Love, Dame Nikki Ray. Thank you, Dame Nikki.
0: Then Kevin McLaughlin, oh, we know him, comes in from Concord, North Carolina with 8888. It's the boob donation. He says, God bless Laos Deo. Thank you, sir.
1: Gina Moley donated 8888 from Parts Unknown, and she said, for JCD, his family, and thank you, Adam, Larry, and Darren, for keeping the show going. Jobs karma for my beautiful daughter.
5: Jobs, jobs, jobs, and jobs. Let's vote for jobs.
0: Yeah! Actually, what we need is...
6: jobs, jobs, jobs.
0: One of those. It's a jobs karma. I thought there would just be a regular one. I'm probably missing it. Don't blame like the one-eyed them. Podcaster.
1: I like them both. That was definitely Hillary in the first one. Do we know who the second voice is?
0: I think Janet Yellen.
1: Okay.
0: There is so much history in the jingles of it's hard to even tell here. So where was I now on...
1: Sir Becoming Heroic, I think.
0: From Schererville, Indiana. Sir Becoming Heroic, 8838, and says... 0808, 38 years, Sir Becoming Heroic. And of course, in reference to John and Mimi's anniversary.
1: Mm-hmm. Dame Tony Helfst of Oklahoma City, 88.37. Happy birthday to Sir B with a Y of the Flying Chickens. You are a great son and father. Love, Mom, from Dame Tony Helfst.
0: And Dave Fukuzoto coming in with 8514 from Gladstone, Missouri. And the note is just an emoji heart. Thank you, David.
1: Nice. This is from Scott and Denise of Gallatin, Tennessee, 80.09. Adam, Mimi, and family, heavy-hearted doesn't begin to describe our feelings when we heard the news. So many memories shared with all of you, too. We've chosen to make a donation of $76 because it took the two of you to celebrate 38 years. Miss him, Scott and Denise. Thank you.
0: And let's see. The next one is Kevin McLaughlin. I thought we did. 8008. God Bless America and Boobs, another Kevin McLaughlin. Now, see, now you're really stumping the one-eyed podcaster. Thank you very much. Like, didn't I do this? Oh, no. Concord, North Carolina, had to get the boobs donation in. It is very much appreciated, Kevin. Thank you. And again, God Bless America and Boobs, Laus Deo. And I took Latin in high school for 2 years. Nice. And I mean, I couldn't really say more than a few words. I can conjugate. Sum est est, sumus est est sunt. That's like all I can remember.
1: That's very good. I'm impressed.
0: From Latin.
1: You could almost be a priest.
0: Yeah, except for a few of those other issues.
1: Yeah, a few of those. Uh-huh. Christian Bowers, 78.77. Thank you, Larry and Darren. Eternally ITM, JCD. Well, thank you, Christian.
0: Then Les Tarkowski coming from Kingman, Arizona, right off of Route 66 with a 6006 donation. Is that a coincidence? I'm thinking maybe not.
1: No, I love that town, Kingman. Been there a bunch of times. Always fun. Leafy Learn of Togocho, Aichi, Japan. Wow. I've been listening since 2010's first donation. De-douch me. Tom Young coach donating to keep the show going. Want balance in your life? Just say ITM.
0: And the URL is tamyoungcoach.com/booking.
2: You've been de-douched.
0: Then Catherine Morton came in with 55. Thank you very much.
1: Tim Heasel donated 54.3. 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Thanks, Tim.
0: Oh, the next on the list is Getting Cooked with Craig. Craig Knowlesley, yeah. From Cumberland, B.C., Canada, way up there in Kanuckistan. Came in with 54.30, says, love you guys, no homo. I just finished episode 33 tonight. Yes, he is going back and listening to No Agenda from episode 1. By the time you get all the way to where we are now, we'll probably be 90 years old, Craig. The night of nights, I shit you not, I wonder if the memorial was recorded. Pretty sure JCD would have wanted to monetize it. I don't think so, but I mean, you can always donate in his memory, everybody out there, and just imagine what the memorial, and there is going to be a public memorial, so maybe that one will be live streamed or something. I don't know.
1: Craig is a cool guy and very handy. He built one of the coolest looking or hottest looking pizza ovens I've ever seen. I know he has some like Canadian name for it, a Cobb oven, whatever. That looks like a pizza oven to me, and congratulations. Very nice.
0: And it is. And it's every time he shows food, I'm like, how long does it take us to get from Chirac to there? Because
1: exactly,
0: it always looks great.
1: Always does. Ian W. McAfee, from Gabriola Island, British Columbia, BC, Canada, of course. 5388, no note. Thank you, Ian.
0: Then Brittany Miller from Trinidad, Colorado, coming in with 5272. Thank you.
1: Gregory Caligari, from Parts Unknown, donated 5272, no note. Thank you, Gregory.
0: Then Maria Self from Rancho Cordova, California, 5272. Thank you.
1: Kalori Carl Crooks of Thornbury, Victoria, Australia, 5272. This is a late morning donation for JCD, RIP. Episode 1888 was deeply touching and devastating at the same time. I cried many times. Sending love to the No Agenda family and Mimi on her wedding anniversary from Melbourne, Australia.
0: Then we have Justin Edelman from Northampton, Pennsylvania, 5272. I love each and every one of you so much. Goodbye, John. Thank you for your courage. DMT and Astral Travel, Rebelizer, out.
1: Joshua Hoover, Las Vegas, Nevada, 5272. Note is just praying for Mimi, the kids, and Adam. Thank you, Joshua.
0: Then Bad Idea Supply.
1: I like that.
0: Well, we got plenty of those. Wait, you can make a business of bad. Oh, dude.
1: Let's do it.
0: I came in with $50.50. Great name for a company. Thank you.
1: Yes. Roderick Brown of Mermaid P.E. Canada. Okay, what's P.E. Canada, Darren? Help me out.
0: Prince Edward Island, perhaps?
1: Prince Edward Island. Maybe that's it. Yeah, thank you. And no note, but cool name, Roderick Brown. Thank you.
0: Then Stephen Shoemaker. Just Shoemake, sorry. No R at the end. Xenia, Ohio, $50. Thank you very much.
1: Daniel Niwong of Borange. Boy, you gotta help me on this one too. Where can that be? Borange SE.
0: I don't know. What country is SE? Sweden. When the letters change into like non-normal,
1: We need Adam for this one.
0: We need a pronunciation guide in the note because. Yeah.
1: We'll just say thank you very much, Daniel. We'll figure out where you are next time.
0: Yes, we want to thank each and every one of you for donating to the Best Damn Podcast in the Universe as we try to keep the wheels on it, moving in the forward direction, give Adam a little bit of a lesser workload, but we hope he pops in more than not, because we have fun. It's like you come into school for the substitute teacher and you can just, we don't have to talk about work for a minute. We can have a little bit of fun. If you want to hear more of that, let us know. Just go over to noagendadonations.com. And then if you get to $1,000, you too get to join the round table.
1: Mm-hmm.
0: And where's the... There we go. We do have one nighting today.

step up to the podium. We'd like to thank you for your support of the No Agenda Show in the amount of $1,000 or more, and I'm very proud to pronunciate the Sir Hasmaticus II, knight and slave to the Lord Christ, the keeper of dogs, far-right white Christian nationalist. For you, we have the usual hookers and blow, rent boys and Chardonnay, mutton and me, ginger ale and gerbils, bong hits and bourbon, Irish whiskeys and Chicago dogs. I mean, it's really a buffet at this point. Just go over to noagendarings.com. That's where you will find the handsome No Agenda Knight ring. Send your size in and your address, and they'll get that ring out to you along with some sealing wax, a certificate of authenticity, so you can use it on all of your correspondence. And thank you for supporting the best damn podcast in the universe and becoming a knight of the Round Table. No title changes today. We do have some birthdays.

0: Yeah, where some of those names come from, I don't even want to know.
1: I don't know, but they're cool. You dig them.
0: Yes, they are. And now we have some meetup reports. Well, we have plenty of meetup reports.
2: No agenda meetups.
0: It's like a holiday. All right, let me get the audio. We have got 10 meetups. The JCD Memorial meetups were plentiful, which is beautiful. And all of the folks that sent in the meetup reports, I'm expecting a lot more on Thursday. There were a few that were worried about the audio. Never worry about the audio. It is about the spirit of the thing. And first, we have the Kalapuya Brewing in Albany, Oregon. And they said it was a great crowd. The tone was somber, but they still had a great time discussing our favorite memories of JCD that from Sir M. Madson of the Mid-Valley.
3: This is Sir M. Madson of the Mid-Valley coming to you from the Albany, Oregon meetup at Kalapuya Brewing. It was a great time had by all. I'm just going to pass around the phone.
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6: 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We came all the way from Coos Bay, which is about 3 hours away for this meetup. Thank you to Sir M. for putting it on, and Dame Drea for encouraging him to put it on, and this has been a really awesome meetup.
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8: 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I think we have about 16 people here in Albany, Oregon.
9: In the morning, this is Sir David Adama. It's my first meetup, and it's going great. 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
10: Sir Jules Reed here. 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Not exactly the reason why I wanted to attend a meetup, but glad I came. In the morning.
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15: All right, in the morning, John, you're going to be missed by all of us. Thank you so much for everything, and thanks to the Dvorak family for sharing it with us for so long. In the morning.
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0: Oh, that's nice. Then up next on the list, the local 512 meetup put together by Sir Scott, the Black Viscount of the No Agenda Armory, said there were close to 40 people. He clipped it as tight as he could, but it's a bit long. That's okay. He says, wish that Adam and Tina were here. Please give my love and prayers to the Dvorak family. And here's what that one sounds like.
17: 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We miss you, John.
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1: Hello, my name is Shoshana. 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
4: 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RIP, John.
5: In the morning, Andrew from Austin. Not a douchebag. 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
6: Hey, this is Brendan from Local 512 saying, in the morning. Sorry about your friend, Adam.
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8: So, in the morning, No Agenda Nation. We are at the meetup for Buzzkill's Memorial at Sunset Valley. Even though he has gone to the Chase Lounge in the sky, we'll continue to live his legacy.
9: I'm Priscilla. I'm Vega's wife, and we wish all the families the best of luck, and we always have our prayers. And kids, please say,
10: in the morning.
30: Hey, in the morning. 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
31: This is Whitney from Docks in Texas. I got ants in my pants.
32: My name is Serenity now. It's been great. Got a lot of people I haven't seen in forever. Had a great time.
33: Hey, this is Kristen in the morning. I miss you, JCD. Thanks, Adam, for everything. Love you guys.
34: Thoughts and prayers are with you, Mimi and family. From Dame Jeanette of the Lone Star Sky.
35: This is Rob, your constitutional lawyer. John, vaya con Dios. Adam, everybody has your back.
36: Baron Gordon Walton here. 45 years of JCD was not enough for me. See you in the afterlife, JCD.
37: All right, got you, man. My name is Wes Murkowski. I'm a bartender at Docks and taking care of the No Agenda Group. Seem like some good guys. Taking care of me. Cool group of people to meet, man.
16: R.I.P. JCD. I got ants in the morning.
0: Man, I think if we do ever do a meetup, it should be in Texas.
38: Definitely. They've got the spirit big time.
0: They're having way too much fun.
38: Yeah.
0: Liked a lot of names that I recognize in there. Thanks for recording that. Thanks for sending that in. And thanks for paying tribute to JCD. Up next is the Memphis JCD Tribute Meetup that was put together by Commodore Tech Guy Ty.
39: In the morning, No Agenda Nation. This is Commodore Tech Guy Ty at High Cotton Brewing. We're at the Memphis JCD Memorial Meetup.
40: In the morning, Sir Nine. Forever grateful for the recalibration of my BS detector from John C. Dvorak. Memory eternal.
41: With deepest sympathies, in the morning for Miles. Nick here. Love you guys.
42: I love my truck and I love what I do.
43: Sir Maggot, having a hard time following that up. Love you guys.
44: Dame Shell, sending love and light to all of you. Thank you for your courage, JCD.
45: We are mourning in the morning. Thank you so much, JCD. You are not forgotten.
46: Here, sir, no, please. Thank you for all that you've done, JCD. Long live JCD in the morning.
16: In the morning!
0: Yeah, a lot of closure going on all around the world.
38: Definitely.
0: Including up next year, we have the Perth No Agenda Producers JCD Tribute Meetup. They say our sincere condolences for John's passing. Our meetup was a mix of celebrating John's life with fond memories and laughs, as well as a somber tribute to a man we all respected and admired. Stay strong, brother. The Lord is close to the brokenhearted and saves those who are crushed in spirit. And they included a photo and two of the guys wearing the photo of JCD that giving the salute with big text on the top that said, "It's a scam."
38: I love it.
0: The No Agenda Shop, you need to make those. Those were cool.
38: Yes.
47: Oh, JC, in the morning, we're really going to miss you. You're the uncle that I never had. Thank you for the wisdom. Thank you for the guidance. Thank you for the many, many stories. We're going to miss you, brother. And to Adam and the family, all the best. And we're all going to support you. No Agenda, through and through. Take care.
48: It's the greatest scam in the universe.
49: Dvorak, the world is the worst place without you in it. May the slaves aspire to your greatness.
50: Come on, mate. Come back to us, John. It's all a scam. You were right.
51: In the morning, thanks, Adam and JCD.
52: In the morning, this is Sir Richard. The land's down under. Mimi, Adam and family. Love is lit. This is bullcrap.
53: In the morning,
52: for John C. Dvorak. What a legend. Here we are in Fremantle, Western Australia, on a cold, wet day in the morning.
1: Oh, in the morning, very much sad about the times that we're in. JCD picked a good time to exit, and commission salutations to Adam and families and Mimi and families, and yeah, may the show go on in some format in the morning.
2: In the morning, Mimi, we're so sorry for you and your family. The loss of JCD must be so hard for you right now. But Adam, we feel for you too. We're here celebrating JCD's life with a great group of In the Morning people, and we love you, and In the Morning from Australia.
3: In the Morning, this is producer Vangeli. I just want to say, in memory of John, oh captain, my captain, led us through different ways of thinking. You've led us through difficult times, and we have all the fondest of memories. And this meetup is in special dedication to everything that you've done. You've left the world a much better place.
4: In the Morning, it's a scam!
0: You're not wrong about that.
38: Those Aussies, they're cool, man. I like them.
0: They know how to party too, just like Texas.
38: They do, yeah.
0: Next up, Hamilton, Ontario, the JCD Tribute Meetup. Three of us had a small but very enjoyable meetup at the Fool and Flagon Pub in Hamilton, Ontario, Canada. Attaches the audio. Big thank you to Sir Dwight the Knight for organizing it, and it was sent in by Sir Chris.
5: In the morning, this is Sir Dwight the Knight at the Hamilton Memorial for JCD Meetup, and we all miss you, John. Everybody stay strong, and thank you for your courage. I'm going to pass the phone around now.
6: In the morning, this is Kanil from Hamilton, Ontario Meetup, and I'm going to miss John, and I'm going to miss his humor and wit, and yeah, we'll remember you as long as we listen to this show.
7: And finally, this is Sir Chris, also Hamilton, Ontario. Rest in power, JCD. Thank you for your courage. And just one final question. Is this going to delay the Vinegar Book?
0: It's being rolled into another Dvorak family cookbook, from what I understand.
38: Oh, that's cool. I didn't know that.
0: What I heard correctly during one of those of the tribute shows, if anybody hasn't gotten through the longer of the tribute shows, they are well worth it. Just break them up. A lot of great stories, a lot of great information. And yeah, the Vinegar Book was real. It was just, I think it was Mimi that said it was more of a pamphlet though than a book. So
38: yeah, I heard that. I remember her saying that. Yeah.
0: It's like, it makes sense. I mean, it's vinegar. Go to get too many eggs, toomanyeggs.com. Start there and then move on. The next one is Wilmington, Delaware, remembering JCD meetup. It says, hi, Adam. This is our meetup report for remembering JCD from Wilmington, Delaware. Thank you for everything you do. You are an angel.
8: We're here for the meetup at Delaware Park in Wilmington, Delaware. My name's Josh. Checking in.
9: Amy, checking in.
10: Sarcastic the Nomad. Love you, mean it, no homo.
8: Ed from downtown, RIP JCD, and thanks for a good run to Mooncash.
9: Yes.
0: Yeah, definitely a good run. Nobody can argue that. Up next, The Sonoma Wino Country Meetup, which I like. The 10.0, I don't know if that just keeps like Windows. Windows 10, is that what that's like?
38: Probably,
0: In the morning, Adam, Sir Zulbot made a little hiccup on his... I took care of that. I did the editing, so you don't have to.
38: Oh, wow.
0: Let's see. Thank you for your courage, Sir Recalcitrant Crazy Steve the Second.
11: In the morning, this is Sir Recalcitrant Crazy Steve the Second here at Sonoma County Meetup 10.0, reminiscing about JCD.
12: This is Sir Reichmeister. We love you, John. We all miss you. This is a dude named Ben, Duke of San Francisco. John, you will be missed. It won't be the same without you. And there won't be as much laughter on Sundays, that's for sure.
13: Good afternoon, Tim Freeman. Not a douche. Placerville, California. RIP, John.
14: Sir Zulbat here, and we hope that we're right back where we started at the meetup. First place we ever met up here in Sonoma County. We just hope that John C. Dvorak understands that how much we loved him.
15: Sir Robertson of Two Sticks here. Thanks for the memories, John. It was a pleasure to meet you on several occasions.
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0: Very nicely done.
38: Really, yes.
0: Then we have the Denver Love It. Love is Lit JCD Memorial Meetup. Says, in the morning, Podfather kind of edited. Sorry about the background noise, Sir Vito. I need some vino to be able to say Sir Vito. And never worry about the background noise. There's nothing you can do when you go into a bar or wherever you're meeting. And if there's music, it doesn't matter.
38: Doesn't.
18: Hey, folks. Live out here in Denver City Park. Got the Love is Lit for JCD Memorial Meetup. Going to pass the phone around.
19: This is Elise. We're missing the Colorado Care Bear and Jim tonight. And we will miss you forever, JCD.
20: This is Brian, also known as Sir Soothsayer. John, I'm going to miss you. I will for always remember you as the guy who always screamed, I get no spam.
21: This is Colin, missing you, John, and Club 33 and your squeaky chair in the morning.
22: This is Sir European Steven, as my neighbors call me Steven. It's actually Stefan. But, yeah. ITM, thank you, John, for your courage.

0: I would have gone to see JCD do stand up. That would have been
1: trippy.
0: Would have been interesting.
1: Very different style.
0: Or you think it'd be like Bobby Sladen, you know, just do the...
1: No, I'm thinking him like Stephen Wright, more like that.
0: Yeah, so. Mixed with Miller, maybe, you know?
1: It's, yeah, yeah.
0: Up next, the Snohomish Washington JCD Memorial Meetup. Tried to take out the silence. Oh, it's a little orgay, thank you, no worry. Everybody's worried about the silence or the background noise. We just want to hear what was going on and how much fun you were having reminiscing about the late, great JCD.
2: In the morning, this is Corey Hernandez, reaching out from the Snohomish meeting that our wonderful dam hosted, which is awesome. Thank you so much, and I'll pass the phone down.
3: John, thanks for a lot of great years. I wasn't around for a lot of them, but the few of them that I was around for were definitely great. Adam, keep going. We appreciate you, man. And just Adam, Philippians 3:13. That's Philippians 3:13. And for John, the clips I'm gonna remember are when he's really stoned. And hey, man. And also when he went to Mark Levin. You know. And either way, cheers. Appreciate it.
4: All right, ITM everybody. Miss you, John. This is Joe in Snohomish. Thanks.
5: Sir Bemrose here. They finally got me out of the house. So this is me podcasting some dude's phone.
0: Whoa, Bemrose left the house?
1: Can you imagine that? You gotta play this again.
0: I gotta back this up. Yeah. I did not know you had a Sir Bemrose sighting at this meetup. Wow. And he was very much what like JCD's illegitimate child. I'm telling you. He was very much like JCD in a lot of ways.
4: Snohomish, thanks.
5: Sir Bemrose here. They finally got me out of the house. So this is me podcasting into some dude's phone. ITM.
6: Teresa from Snohomish. We'll miss you, John.
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8: 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Appreciate you. Appreciate everything you did. And yeah, Godspeed.
9: Oh, gosh. This is Savannah Hernandez wrapping up the meetup, and we appreciate everything you guys do, and we're happy to meet everybody here in Snohomish.
0: Yeah, that sounds like a good time.
1: It certainly does.
0: And last but certainly not least on the meetups for this show, Central Jersey meetup on 8/8/2026. ITM with the U. We had another great meetup honoring JCD. The amazing thing is how everyone is so impacted by this loss. Darren and Larry are doing a great job. Well, thank you.
1: Thank you.
0: John can never be replaced. We agree. It was great hearing Adam's voice on Thursday's show. Thank you for your courage. Still devastated, Sir R. Daniels, Viscount/Commodore.
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11: This is Dave, RIP to the best part of Twit. Thank you for giving us the courage to think.
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13: This is Brian. John, we'll miss you, buddy.
14: This is Jay. Missing John, see Dvorak already in the morning.
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16: 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Morning, John, and still confused that people have showed up at my bar to drink with me.
17: In the morning, this is Dame She Fine. We're hydrating at 3BR and just remembering John, and I'll never be able to fist nuts again without thinking of John C.
18: 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Thank you all for coming to my distillery.
19: Hey, this is Sir Voip of the Jersey Shore. I lost two great voices in my life this year, John Sterling of the New York Yankees and now JCD.
20: 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JCD.
0: Man, what an amazing bunch of meetup reports.
1: Really?
0: We know we'll have a bunch of them on the next show because there were a lot of the 8/8 meetup reports. I mean, hey, if you can edit them, that's great, but we're not judging you based upon sound quality here.
1: No.
0: And it's just...

0: beautiful to hear everybody remembering John. I mean, I don't know. It's always interesting when somebody like John passes, if he realized the impact that he had on people.
1: Yeah.
0: And he doesn't seem like he had a big ego or anything. I think
1: No, not at all.
0: I think he might even be a little surprised by the the massive amount of outpouring, because he was everybody's, you know, uncle or father figure or somebody. It's like, I'd go to JCD for advice.
1: Sure.
0: And of course, he always ripped my artwork on the show. And then in the emails I would trade, he was always so complimentary. It's like, and people were, I mean, although Adam was dissing me at the time you and I start doing shows, and you're like, why is Adam mad at you? It's like, it's a bit.
1: I know. It was funny, though.
0: And I bumped the microphone. I didn't mean to do that.
1: You're copying me.
0: It's the spirit of JCD. There are a bunch of meetups upcoming, including a bunch today. Let's see. We have the In the Morning Virginia and Thank You for Your Courage JCD meetup at the Gloucester, Virginia.
1: Gloucester Brewing Company. It's that East Coast stuff.
0: That is the organizer, Dame Trail Chicken.
1: Today at 5 p.m., the WWJCDD at the Fox and Hound in Langley Township, British Columbia. Organizer, not a sir, hoots a lot.
0: I also want that t-shirt instead of the What Would Jesus Do? I want the What Would JCD Do?
1: That's kind of cool.
0: Today on, there's no time, it just says In the Morning JCD, Rest and Power, 6 p.m. Australian Eastern Standard Time at the Grape and Hop in Melbourne. 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
1: Today in Amsterdam, JCD Memory at 6:30 p.m. Amsterdam time, Bar Rest Lely. 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
0: And then a long list. August 14th, we have Queens, New York, Long Island, New York,
1: Wauwatosa.
0: So I'm glad you knew that one. I'm just and then of course, what's Tbilisi, Georgia?
1: Tbilisi, Georgia, South Caucasus region. Yes.
0: And then, I mean, the easy ones: August 15th, Riverside, California; Oakland, California; Yukon, Oklahoma; on the 16th, Dubuque, Iowa; Norwood, Massachusetts; Camp Hill, Pennsylvania; Vancouver, British Columbia. Those are all on August 16th, and you can take the next few.
1: On August 20, we've got Charlotte, North Carolina. On the 22nd, it's going to be Fort Wayne, Indiana; Chattanooga, Tennessee; Reno, Nevada. On the 23rd, Indianapolis, Indiana; Benton, Arkansas; Albuquerque, New Mexico.
0: August 29th, we've got Rhode Island, Zurich, Switzerland. Oh, I want to go to that one.
1: Yeah.
0: August 30th, Chester Springs, Pennsylvania, and then back to the 29th for Rhode Island. Wait, no, is that doubled? Chester Springs, Nebraska. Well, there's a Chester Springs, Nebraska, and Pennsylvania listed. How one of them that? Must be right.
1: Wow, who would think?
0: It's got to be. It got to just be a misprint here.
1: Chester's a popular dude.
0: Not sure which one it is. We'll have that for you by the next show, I'm sure. And then September 6th, Medford Lakes, New Jersey. The 12th of September, Boise, Idaho. The 15th, Scottsdale, Arizona. The 17th, Charlotte, North Carolina. And you can take us home.
1: October 3, Midlands, United Kingdom. On the 10th, it's Eagle, Idaho. On the 15th, it's Charlotte, North Carolina. October 17 is Fredericksburg, Texas. October 24th, Smithville, Texas. October 24th, also Los Altos, California. And lastly, November 19, Charlotte, North Carolina.
0: Wow. If you don't see a meetup on there, you can get one yourself. Start it up. Yeah. Sometimes.

0: Right. And I need to get better at doing ISOs. I always forget to do the ISOs. I'm always looking for the clips and then forget to do the ISOs. But I did have a couple. One, this is Mickey Rourke.
1: Yeah. Sure. Whatever you say, boss.
0: I mean, there's that. I like that. Mm-hmm. And in a very similar vein, oddly enough, Adam and John.
2: Yep.
0: And then this one I know is just too self-aggrandizing.
3: Darren O'Neill, man. He has it. He's got that magic.
4: There you go.
0: So I'll let Larry pick that one. Which one do you like the most?
4: Oh, I think it's got to be yours.
0: We got to find John C. Dvorak crapping on your song that he's...
4: goes back a few years.
0: Hey, somebody's got to find that. They got to bing it. They got to do it. Yeah. And help us out. I mean, a couple of people have come through with some other alternatives for opening show music and all that. But we need a little refresh on some things that are very specific for John and Adam. So, if you can do that for us, it is very much appreciated. That is going to do it for another edition of the Best Damn Podcast in the Universe. According to Bembros in the Back Room, coming up after this on your Mighty No Agenda stream, just two good old boys again? Isn't like twice in two shows? Wow. Interesting. I didn't know Bembros really liked Sir Gene and Sir Dude named Ben.
4: Yes, it does.
0: That is a surprising. I was not aware of that. It's an interesting show. I mean, Gene tells me it's an interesting show. I haven't listened recently, but he says it's a very interesting show. And would Gene lie?
4: No.
0: Yeah, don't go out on the limb on that one. End of show mixes. We have some from Gary and Gilroy. We've got Perth No Agenda producers, Mike M. Pietro, Sir Chris Wilson, and CSB. So coming to you live from just outside of Chirac, right here in FEMA region number 5. In the morning, everybody, I'm Darren O'Neill.
4: And from pretentious Connecticut, I'm Larry Blydner.
0: It is always going to be pretentious, isn't it? Join us on Thursday. And remember us at noagendadonations.com. Until then, hooey hooey. Thank you for your courage. Adios, mofos, and such.
4: Such.
0: We do even have a... show mix here, kind of from CSB.
5: Oh. Howdy, Irish Americans, Darren and Larry. I would like to tell two stories about John C. Dvorak. Story number one. Many years ago, when Dvorak was working for Mivio and Adam Curry was his boss, I wanted to interview Dvorak for my podcast, which was about tech. Dvorak didn't want to do it, so I contacted Adam Curry, and Adam Curry told Dvorak to do it, and Dvorak did it. It was done over Skype. It was fun. Story number two, I was chatting with Dvorak over direct messages on Twitter, and Dvorak told me that his mother was born in Poland and she had Polish passport. And I told Dvorak to get Polish citizenship, which is equal to European Union citizenship, with freedom of movement to EU countries and EFTA countries like Norway and Switzerland. And Dvorak was angry that I suggested it, and he blocked me on Twitter for several years. These are two stories from me, comic strip blogger. Thank you for your service.

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This is KM4FLG. Kilo Juliet 6, Lima, November Golf. 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

0: nothing hurt. John, Godspeed, brother. 73s in the morning. Thank you for your service.
1: So anyway, so I still have an problem. I say but nothing like Hillary.
2: So there's a lot of ahs in there.
1: But there's so many uhs, there's no reason to edit it. Although maybe I will now. But I have the ringer. And so I'm going to ring the bell and we'll try to keep count. Ready?
2: Yep.
1: Well, for that kind of money, you would too. So, so there's this guy, Patrick Seal.
2: Then all of a sudden, let's change the news and kill Whitney Houston.
1: So, I wonder,
2: And Mimi will be reaching out to you with information about your ring.
1: So, I have a couple of Ask Adams today, which are nice features.
2: Oh, yeah, I'd love to do an Ask Adam. Forget I even mentioned it. We don't want any of that.
1: They're always meddling.
2: We don't want that.
1: So, you noticed that Ron Paul came in a really
2: very
1: strong
2: second. Thanks, Apple. Calculator. Yeah.
1: So, I thought this was interesting. There's a letter that went out.
2: Fart jokes are great. We need more fart jokes. I'm sorry. Go ahead.
1: Play the
2: nothing to do with the Chiners. Nothing to do with... Don't look over here.
1: So, we got a couple of good donations this week. MailChimp, MailChimp, MailChimp, MailChimp was burdened. All right. I say MailChimp a lot. So, I've got a couple of clips from this David Woolman.
2: And these drone strikes are taking place in Balochistan. I just want you to be informed. That's all.
1: So, you don't want to be too informed.
2: We don't want anyone thinking about what we're doing with the government. Quick, switch the tracks.
1: Yeah, well, that's what they do.
2: Yeah.
1: So, I've got a clip that might lighten things up.
3: No.
2: Just kidding.
3: So, you're terrible.
2: I tried.
1: There's so many us.
2: There's a lot of us in there.

0: even when they called the cops. She said, hey, babe, take a walk on the child side. And said, hey, comma pizza, take a walk on the child side. And the people of colour go,
1: no justice! No justice! No justice! No justice! Woo!
0: President Joey was just sniffing away. Kitties at the White House who came to play. A fondle here and a touch up there, always sniffing children's hair. He said, hey babe, take a walk on the child side. I said, hey Joe, take a walk on the child side.

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Looking for anime and some teenage weebs. Gave some kid at a department store a whole lot more than they'd bargained for. He said, hey babe, take a walk on the child side. He said, hey Nickelodeon, take a

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But I guess he had to get bashed. 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He said, hey babe, take a walk on the child side. I said, hey CNN, take a walk on the child side. And the wood chippers go...

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2: Darren O'Neill, man. He has it. He's got that magic.
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0: This story is amazing. It's about a princess who meets a unicorn, and they go on magical adventures together. I can't wait to see what happens next.
1: What do you get when you take an elderly troll doll and put him in charge of a fake public health emergency? You get Dr. Anthony Fauci. This week, Senator Rand Paul released hundreds of pages of Anthony Fauci's private diaries from the COVID years. Somehow, this fool left more than 1,100 personal diary pages on federal government servers, and now they're all out in the open. So tonight, we're going to watch Tony Fauci play pretty princess in front of the mirror while he giggles and cries, "You like me. You really like me."
0: And they go on magical adventures together.

0: Fauci is not the main villain in the constitutional crisis that we call the COVID pandemic. The main villain was our families, our friends, and our neighbors who wanted to see us bankrupted, put in prison, and punished for refusing illegal lockdown orders and for refusing dangerous experimental drugs that were called vaccines. We're going to finish the show off tonight by going to Uncle Josh's finishing school with a road rules refresher. That's coming up tonight on Disaffected, the show that talks about politics, culture, and relationships through a psychological lens. I am Josh Slocum, and it is August 2nd, 2026. Let's talk about the Anthony Fauci diaries. He wrote 1,100 typed pages of diary entries during COVID that were left on government servers. Health and Human Services Secretary Robert Kennedy Jr. found them this week. Well, he found them before that. But then he gave them to Senators Rand Paul and Ron Johnson. Let's do just a quick tour of what Tone was writing to himself. First quote up. I think Americans should be prepared that they are going to have to... This is the right quote, but we're not into his diary yet. This is what Tony Fauci was saying to the public. So he says, I think Americans should be prepared that they are going to have to hunker down significantly more than we as a country are doing. That was Anthony Fauci on Meet the Press in early 2020. Next quote. 2021, he said, you know, I would prefer as much as we possibly could. I think we should really be overly aggressive and get criticized for overreacting. Here we go on quarantines. Anthony Fauci supported what he called CDC guidelines that at first said that people who had merely been allegedly exposed, not symptomatic, just exposed to somebody who had the COVID virus. These guidelines said that people should quarantine themselves for 10 days just from meeting with another person who had a positive COVID test. Remember, before 2020, never in history did we quarantine well people simply because they'd been exposed but were showing no signs of disease. That was brand new. Then Tone got magnanimous and allowed as how, well, maybe they should only stay hidden at home for 5 days after they've met somebody with a positive test. Here he is quoted in 2022 on CNN. For that reason, the CDC made the judgment that it would be relatively low risk to get people out. You're right. People are getting concerned about why not test people at that time. I myself feel that's a reasonable thing to do. Actually, this was during, was it on CNN or a White House press briefing? Not sure. He was all over the place, as he's going to remind us later in the show. Next quote, he says, I believe that the CDC soon will be coming out with more clarification of that, since it obviously has generated a number of questions about that five-day period. Should you or should you not be testing people? There will be further clarification of that coming very soon. We're already 2 years into it at this point. Here is Anthony Fauci on how important vaccine boosters were. Remember, you weren't considered vaccinated, not fully vaccinated. If only got one shot, you had to get at least two. Then you had to get boosters. And if not, then you weren't vaccinated. Also, brand new definitions. Quote, however, importantly, and the bottom line message here, is that boosters bring back up that degree of protection to a level that is approximating what it was before. So boosters are critical in getting our approach to Omicron to be optimal. Let me refresh you. That's 2021. Let me refresh you if you forgot all the terminology. Omicron was the new variant. You know, Omicron deaths, Delta deaths, Delta, Omicron, so many variants. Collect all. Here's Anthony Fauci on masks on 60 Minutes early March 2020. The timing on this is important. This is March 2020 on 60 Minutes. Quote, "There's no reason to be walking around with a mask. Right now in the United States, people should not be walking around with masks." Tony Fauci. Now, 2 months later, in May of 2020, this time on CNN, not only did Fauci reverse himself and falsely claim that masks were effective, but he gave the manipulation game away in this clip. See if you catch what he admits.
1: Do you think when folks, members of the public are being asked to do this, and they look at folks like you doing it, does that encourage its use to a positive degree?
2: No, it does, Jim. And I mean, I wear it for the reason that I believe it is effective. It's not 100% effective. I mean, it's sort of respect for another person and have that other person respect you. You wear a mask, they wear a mask, you protect each other. I mean, I do it when I'm in the public for the reasons that, A, I want to protect myself and protect others, and also because I want to make it be a symbol for people to see that that's the kind of thing you should be doing. And when I walk around the street in the neighborhood where I live in Washington, D.C., which still has a considerable number of infections, it's very clear that many people are doing that.
0: Yeah, I do it because I want to protect myself, but also because I want to set an example of what people should be doing. It's a symbol of respect. Fuck you. I can't listen to this guy and hear anything but Mort from Family Guy. I want to set an example of what people should do. Fuck you. He gave the game away. He admitted right there, and people lapped it up. Think about your mom. Think about your aunts. Think about your uncles and your dad. They lapped this fucking shit up. Oh, he cares. He says it's a symbol of respect. What the fuck happened to Americans? What is it? Is that the fourth F word I've done and we're only 10 minutes into the show? All right. Here we go with Fauci on the topic of school closures. He does another reversal. Don't worry. We're getting close to the part where we're going to talk about his diaries. He has denied that he recommended school closures. He denied that in public, but his diaries give the lie. Here's a quote from Fox News. "Despite denying on multiple occasions during and after the COVID-19 pandemic that he personally recommended lockdowns, excerpts revealed from Dr. Anthony Fauci's private diaries prove a clear contradiction." So here is what he was writing to himself privately. This is a diary entry, number 90, please. Quote, "I spoke with Bill de Blasio, mayor of New York City, and convinced him, based on what I was saying publicly and my conversation tonight, to close the New York City schools. He'd already decided that based on what I was saying on TV." Whoopsie. Let's take a look at those diary entries. This is what a man in his 70s at the time, late 70s, was writing about himself to himself during this alleged pandemic of earth-shaking significance. But first, let's look at how the mainstream media is framing the release of his diaries this week. Here's CNN. Do we have that? No, I guess we don't have CNN, but we do have USA Today. "Dr. Fauci's personal diary has been cited in renewed attacks against the top immunologist who became the public face of the nation's response to the COVID-19 pandemic. Republicans pounce. The right attacks." Let's see what they're pouncing on and attacking about. But first, you should fuel up. Do not jump into this on an empty stomach. 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So now let's go back and open Tony Fauci's diary. This is an entry from April 7th, 2020. Press is still hot and heavy about me. The situation with my national and international fame is explosive and really unimaginable. It is not hyperbole to say that today I am the most famous and talked about person in the country and one of the most recognizable in the world. You really like me. Senator Rand Paul, God bless him, has given us a pretty in pink tour of the highlight. Look at that. Look at the graphic he's put together that says Tony's diary. It's like something right out of Tiger Beat. There's too much. I'm not going to try to read that to you. I just want to show you what it looks like on the screen because it's so cute. Senator Rand Paul comes down on him for claiming publicly that there was very little chance that this virus was manufactured in a lab, while at the same time, Anthony Fauci was in meetings with up to a dozen scientists. In one particular meeting about the lab hypothesis, he was in a meeting with a dozen scientists. Only two out of the dozen thought that the virus looked natural rather than synthetic, man-made and created. So Fauci wrote in his diary that he had to waste his time answering letters from senators like Rand Paul, who he accused in indulging in conspiracy theories. Quote, again, from his diary, July 12, 2021. It is important to point out how many hours we are all wasting in responding to the multiple letters from senators and congressmen fundamentally driven by conspiracy theories that the National Institutes of Health has funded work at the Wuhan Institute of Virology that led to SARS-CoV-2. For example, over the weekend, I was on multiple Zoom calls with my staff, fine-tuning the letters in response to multiple questions from people like Senators Rand Paul, Marshall Burr. I am somewhat surprised that Senator Burr was part of this, since he is generally a friendly person to me. Oh, were you upset that he didn't act like your friend and act like a public servant instead? Well, the National Institutes of Health did, in actual fact, fund gain-of-function research at the Wuhan lab. That's real. Research on whether bat coronaviruses could attach to human immune cell particles. The Christian Post brings us these highlights from Tone Tone's Tiger Beat Diary. This is number 140. Press is going wild with me, Fauci wrote on March 22, 2020. Front page in the Washington Post yesterday, an op-ed by Maureen Dowd in the New York Times today about me and my relationship with the President of the United States. Profile by Peter Nicholas on me in the Atlantic. I can picture him in front of the mirror going, We must increase our bust. Tone-Tone thought President Trump was getting jealous of all the attention Fauci was getting. Here's another quote. Apparently, the White House is very upset that I am being profiled, and it looks like I am putting down the President of the United States and becoming a star that outshines him. The press is playing into this, as is the tweet storm. Very stressful, exclam, exclam. Ooh, you're so important. Do you like how I did that? Important. He even included in his diaries a picture of the faux Catholic icon medal that someone made because he was this flattered to be called a saint. Look at that on your screen. It's got praying hands. It's Dr. Fauci. What does it say? Patron saint of public health. Diary entry. Kate McKinnon played me again on Saturday Night Live. I did a fireside chat with Prince George's County, County Executive Angela Alsobrooks, and Drs. Carter and Wright to discuss vaccines in the African-American community. Then more press notes. I'm trying to wrangle a cat down here. Kitty, No, you can't be on camera this week. Just go chew plastic in the other room. Here's the American conservative on the Fauci Diaries by the incomparable Ann Coulter. Title, The Princess Diaries of Anthony Fauci. Number 180, please, Kevin. Anthony Fauci on Anthony Fauci. Quote, apparently, a lot of people at the Pentagon admire me very much. The nurses went absolutely wild to see me. They were squealing and laughing and clapping. It was something to behold. Did I mention he's easy on the eyes? That was Fauci quoting the Anthony Fauci fan club Twitter account. Next up, 190, please. A gala event was held tonight. It was the highest level of A-list you could imagine in Washington, D.C. One person said Tyra Banks was sexy, but I was even more sexy than she was. She said, that is true, and my mother is in love with you. I am such a valued spokesperson and a good communicator. Wonderful brunch. The typical Washington A-list was there. Oh, we got more. Anne brings us more. Do we have? Yeah, 200, please. Thank you. The ridiculous attention to me continues. Fan clubs, swags, am constantly on TV. Countless profiles of me. Many print profiles and features on me. Ridiculous. Too numerous to count, exclam. Anne's parentheses in there, kind of like those myocarditis deaths. Quote, a photographer from across the landscape shot me and focused on my polka dot socks. It got tweeted around the country. Burks has her scarves and Fauci has his socks. Jeez. One more. 210, please. The swag around me is getting really ridiculous. You can buy Fauci t-shirts, donuts, sweatshirts, candles, pillows, etc. Jeez, I do not like this one bit. I can tell you really hate it. Continued crazy stuff. Petition to name me sexiest man alive. Video games named after me. A Fauci bobblehead. Dishes and restaurants named after me. And on and on. You can tell he absolutely hates this attention. He just wants to be seen as a public servant. So this past week, Senator Rand Paul subpoenaed Anthony Fauci to testify. Now, remember that Fauci has already been pardoned in advance for crimes that he may have committed during COVID. Joe Biden's auto pen gave him the pardon, which is almost certainly invalid and illegal, but nobody's going to do anything about it. Nobody will pay any price for that. But that pardon means that he can't be prosecuted for these possible crimes and crimes that I absolutely believe he did. So he has no legal ability to get in front of Congress and plead the Fifth Amendment and refuse to testify. He's already been pardoned, but he did it anyway in the Senate, bringing his lawyer with him to the table. Various reports say that he invoked the Fifth Amendment during this hearing between 111 and 150 times. Here is Senator Paul trying to get Anthony Fauci to answer a serious question about gain-of-function research. This is number 220.
3: Dr. Fauci, would you like to at least answer this one question for us today and let us know whether or not you've changed your mind on whether or not the benefits of gain-of-function research outweigh the risks?
4: On the advice of counsel, I respectfully decline to answer based upon my rights under the Fifth Amendment to the Constitution.
3: The chairman has denied your assertion of privilege and directed you to answer, but you nonetheless refuse and stand on privilege despite the existence of the pardon. The committee will have to consider after this hearing what appropriate action should be taken against you for the failure to testify after being directed to do so. It's against the law to obstruct an investigation of Congress. There will be repercussions to your refusal to testify today.
0: Actually, no, there won't. As much as I'm glad that Rand Paul did this, he's not telling the truth. There aren't going to be any repercussions. Nobody's going to do fuck all to this guy. Nobody is going to do. And I'll tell you why. I was thinking about you. You guys know that I like the I like reading the history of the English Tudor court. There's a parallel in the Tudor court to this. Here's the reason why nobody's going to do anything to him. They're going to threaten it, but they're not going to do it. When Elizabeth I reigned in England, Mary Queen of Scots, who is ludicrous and nuts, Mary Queen of Scots got deposed by her own country. She fled to England, to Elizabeth's realm, without Elizabeth's permission. Elizabeth was furious. Elizabeth ended up keeping Mary Queen of Scots under house arrest for 17 or 18 years and spent the entire time dithering over executing her. And she did, in fact, need to be executed because Mary Queen of Scots was actively plotting to kill Elizabeth of England the whole time. The reason why Elizabeth wouldn't execute her, she finally did, but it took 18 years, was because she was afraid of the precedent that would set. If she was the first person to execute an anointed sovereign, an anointed queen, then she herself would be in danger. That is the same reason why nobody is going to do jack shit to Anthony Fauci. I'd like to believe that Rand Paul means it, but I don't believe he actually does. Let's give you as a treat one more exchange on a less serious matter.
3: Do you have that in front of you? Please.
4: On the advice of counsel, I respectfully decline to answer based upon my rights under the Fifth Amendment of the Constitution.
3: Let the record record that the witness has refused to answer whether there's a folder in front of him based on his Fifth Amendment right. Do you have that in front of you?
0: He also refused to answer when Senator Josh Hawley had him up there. He wouldn't say whether there was a carpet on the floor. He wouldn't say what color the carpet was. So, you know, it's funny because it isn't funny. It was clear from the beginning that Anthony Fauci is a narcissist. I would say he's a narcissistic psychopath. That's my opinion, my judgment. But as is usual, the vast majority of America looked at this obviously self-aggrandizing dictatorial psycho and thought that they saw a kindly grandfather who really loved them. That's why the real villain in this story is not Anthony Fauci. It's the American public. Most of the American public. Most of America knelt at Anthony Fauci's feet. They carried his message into their homes. They carried it into their businesses. And they wanted to see the non-compliant and the unvaccinated expelled from polite society. America wanted to see its own friends and its own family members punished. It was just mouse cultural revolution right here in the alleged land of the free. Children turned their parents in to snitch lines, health department snitch lines, for not getting vaccinated. Parents and siblings turned against each other and turned each other in to state authorities for not obeying illegal quarantine orders. It was disgusting, and it was a real mask-off moment. I will never see my countrymen the same way again. I will never see human beings the same way again. Come back after the break to take a look at the ugly, frothing face of your own friends and neighbors. We're going to refresh ourselves on what they wanted to do to you.
5: On the advice of counsel, I respectfully decline to answer based upon my rights under the Fifth Amendment of the Constitution. Let the record record that the witness has refused to answer whether there's a folder in front of him based on his Fifth Amendment right.
0: If you're watching Disaffected, then you are a lady or gentleman of fine and discriminating taste. 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
1: Anthony Fauci is a villain. He should be tried for treason, and I think he should be hanging from the end of a rope. But lots of public figures are villains. Joe Biden was a villain. His administration was full of villains. Kamala Harris was a villain. The various press secretaries for the White House were villains. The top levels of power are full of personality disordered villains. Narcissists, psychopaths, unstable and explosive histrionic borderlines. Cluster B reigns supreme at the top of politics, business, Hollywood, and cultural institutions. But it takes more than narcissists and psychopaths to ruin a society. They can't do it by themselves. It takes millions of people cooperating with them to ruin society. It takes millions of everyday citizens turning on each other to prove to the villains what good boys and girls they are so they don't get beat up. The public reaction to the COVID scam and the government's abuse of citizens showed us who we really are, who our friends are, who our families really are, what our colleagues really think of us, what our loved ones would do to us if some jumped-up garden gnome told them to. Millions of Americans fell in line to scream about how other people were killing grandma by not wearing a mask when it was actually those dancing twats in nursing scrubs on TikTok who were killing our grandparents with unnecessary and forced ventilation. People that you know and love shrieked at you if you tried to get a hold of ivermectin, for example. They called you stupid. The Centers for Disease Control went on social media and mocked Americans and said they were too stupid to understand that ivermectin was horse paste. Not true. It's a drug that is prescribed mainly for humans. Didn't matter. CDC said it was horse paste. Doctors lost their jobs and their licenses to practice because they prescribed perfectly legal medicines if that medicine was disfavored by the CDC and the White House. We have never seen anything like what happened here, ever in history. The villains only got away with this because America complied. America took on the mission and brought it home. They abused their family members. They agitated for school closures and kept their kids at home for up to 2 years in some states. Permanently deranging growing impressionable minds. They made their kids wear masks on their faces outdoors in 100-degree heat playing soccer. We saw it everywhere. You saw bulldozers pushing sand onto playgrounds so that people couldn't use them. You saw benches in parks and on beaches with police tape on them. COVID was a character and personality test, and the bulk of this country failed. The majority of this country enacted the thesis of this show. Like abused children at home who turn on each other to stop mommy from beating them, we turned on our loved ones on command. Many Americans have family members. Many of you watching the show have family members who would gladly have seen you imprisoned, made bankrupt, or killed. Yes, killed. For disobeying illegal, tyrannical government orders. That is who America is. This is who we are. Today in 2026, this is who we are. There's been no reckoning. We didn't change our stripes. We'll do it again. Let's remind ourselves what our friends and family were supporting during the fake pandemic. This was an interesting set of polls that I found from the COVID States Project survey. This was published in November of 2020. The COVID States Project, a 50-state COVID-19 survey, report number 25, public support for measures aimed at curbing

combating COVID-19. Pulled a few highlights out for you. Let's remember these things. This graph is support for measures to curb COVID-19 measured by gender. They mean sex. So the question was, do you approve or disapprove of the following measures which federal, state, and local governments could take to prevent the spread of COVID-19 in the next 30 days? These are the responses who somewhat or strongly approved. Democrats, 96% approved of asking people to stay at home and avoid gatherings. 72% of Republicans, 85% of independents. Democrats, 78% supported requiring most businesses to close. Requiring. Only 40% of Republicans approved. 57% of independents. 90% of Democrats supported canceling major sports events and entertainment events. 65% of Republicans, 78% of independents. Restricting travel within the U.S., 82% of Democrats supported this compared to 57% of Republicans, 69% of independents. 85% of Democrats supported prohibiting K-12 schools from teaching in person. 48% of Republicans do not take comfort. Look, less Republicans supported this. Look at that graph. 48, nearly half of Republicans supported closing public schools. 72% of them supported making people stay at home. 40% of Republicans supported the government requiring businesses to close. Kevin, let's go back to the graphic before this, number 260, COVID by gender. I think I got a little mixed up about what was on my screen. So this is a breakdown by sex. 85% of women supported the government asking people to stay at home. 83% of men, so no difference. 60% of women supported requiring most businesses to close. 59% of men, no difference. If you look at this graphic here, you'll see almost zero difference by sex. I was surprised to see that, but I suppose I shouldn't be. Men have been feminized. That's your proof right there. You should not expect these close numbers by sex, but you get them anyway. There's almost no difference between any of them. They're all within the statistical noise, period. All right. So do you remember how the mainstream media told you and your family that you are a cluster B personality disordered psychopath if you wouldn't wear a mask? Do you remember this article? I'm pretty sure we showed this on the show when it was new. Newsweek headline, narcissists and psychopaths are more likely to refuse to wear masks, says new research. Uh-huh. Next one here is from a poll by Politico and Morning Consult. Newsweek printed it in 2020. Quote, public health experts agree that wearing masks is an effective way of limiting the spread of the virus, although success is heavily dependent on widespread compliance, since masks are far more effective at preventing infection spreading to others, as opposed to offering protection for the mask wearer. So, do you get that? Yeah, there it is again. I wear my mask to protect you. Did you see how brilliant that was? To play on people's sense of, I'm doing a good thing. I'm sacrificing my comfort so that you won't die. It gave people a perfect excuse to be as full of themselves and dictatorial and schoolmarmy as possible, because they got to see themselves as extra caring. I care about you. Why don't you care about me? Here is from an Ipsos poll that was taken in August of 2021. I know it's very, very small. It's going to be hard to read on your screen. It's going to be hard for me to read, too. It's that small. But I want to pull out a couple of things for you. Look at that graphic. Overall, 73% of respondents say protecting the common good is more important, even if that means requiring some people to do things they don't want to do. On the other hand, 27% say protecting personal liberty is more important. Yeah, this is America. Last one here. A larger majority,
75% agree that getting the vaccine is less about protecting the individual and more about stopping the continued spread of COVID. There's that reversal again. I'm doing it for you. I'm sacrificing because I care about you. Got another one from that same Ipsos poll. Can we put that up, please? 70% agree with the statement, quote, people have a right to not get the vaccine, but should not expect to be able to be around the vaccinated if they don't. 70% thought that was a great idea. 2/3 believe businesses have the right to refuse service to the unvaccinated. 71% say colleges have a right to require their students to be vaccinated to return to campus. When it comes to taking specific actions against people who are eligible for the vaccine but don't get one, most support barring them from large-scale events like concerts, traveling by airplane or mass transit, or patronizing restaurants and bars. That's what America thought. That's what many of your family thought about you. How you feeling about that? To see the real villain of the COVID era, America only needs to look in the mirror. The psychopaths and the narcissists will always be with us. They're like features of nature. They've always been with us. They're with us now, and they always will be. They cannot be completely controlled. They can't be remediated, and they can't be done away with. Well, they can, but we won't. Think of it this way. You can't move that big boulder that's in the middle of the river. You can't move it. But you have a choice about whether you crash your family's boat into that boulder or whether you tack around to the side. You do have that choice. The American public treated its own loved ones with violence and contempt during this period. Well, I return that contempt. If you're wise, you will never trust your family, friends, neighbors, and colleagues the same way again. You'd be foolish if you did. It is too often the people who love us who are standing behind us with a knife pointed at our backs. We're going to close out the show with a lesson in road rules from my new academy, Uncle Josh's Finishing School.

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1: If you could use somebody to talk to who's not going to tell you that you're crazy for noticing what's going on in the decline of our society, if you could use somebody to talk to who's had experience with narcissistic and emotionally unstable family members, you can talk to me. 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And I also will offer you sliding scale. 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But if that's too rich for your blood right now, I have been in your position many times, and I will meet you where you can afford. So just shoot me an email through the website and let me know how I can help. joshuaslocum.net. Over the past 15 years, America has abandoned just about every social rule, every kind of etiquette, and every normative behavior that used to make public interaction bearable. So I've decided that it's time to open Uncle Josh's finishing school. Unlike the establishments of yore that taught society girls the finer and fussier points of manners, my school is going to concentrate on remedial education. So today, we will be reviewing the rules of the road. Matriculants, open your desks and take out your copies of the Uniform Vehicle Code and your state's Department of Motor Vehicles manual. We will be referring to these texts. Follow along. If you like this lesson and you want it in print form, it's published this week as my column in The Blaze. Road rules refresher. Forgot how to drive? Let Uncle Josh bring you up to speed. There's a picture of Robert De Niro, a taxi driver. Thanks, The Blaze. Now, the Uniform Vehicle Code is a model law that all states have followed. It's not an actual state or federal law. It's a template on which every U.S. state has based its rules for the road. Your state, wherever you are, has a driver's handbook through its Department of Motor Vehicles, and they are nearly identical from state to state. The only exceptions are local idiosyncrasies, like New York City's ban on turning right on red, for example. Just small exceptions like that. Everything else is universal. For this, I'm going to base this on the Vermont manual, but it's going to be the same as your state. And this lesson is for everybody. Whether you're my boomer grandma or my Gen X peer, a millennial or Gen Z, many of you across age cohorts have completely forgotten the rules of the road. We can all see it in the past 6 years. And yes, it does track with COVID. Absolutely does. Road rules aren't just about being nice. This isn't just etiquette. Etiquette is a serious thing. Don't poo-poo it. It's not just,
2: which fork do you use?
1: Etiquette is the norms and rules that we use to make social life possible. And when a particular form of etiquette is important enough that it becomes a safety issue, it turns into something we call law. Laws are simply codified etiquette, legally enforceable etiquette. So road rules aren't about being nice. They're the difference between life and death. It doesn't get any more serious than that. And while it's true that there are now millions of foreigners and illegal aliens who are flooding our road with dangerous, unskilled driving, we Americans are barely any better. This is what it looks like to me from the big picture perspective. Over, say, the past 10 years, but definitely more rapidly since COVID, I have noticed that American drivers are acting as though all the road rules they knew their whole life just disappeared overnight. All of a sudden, nobody knows who has the right of way at a four-way stop with a stop sign. All of a sudden, no one understands that a red light means stop. They just sail through a solid red without even looking in either direction. All of a sudden, no one remembers that the left lane on a highway is not a travel lane, but a lane for passing. I don't think Americans have actually forgotten these things. I suspect instead that our cultures lurch toward narcissism, accelerated by the psychosis of our response to COVID, has led people to simply not giving a shit anymore about anyone but themselves, even at the expense of their own safety. That's how bad it is. That selfish attitude, it's not going to protect you if you're being a selfish driver. It's not just the other guy in the other car who could get hurt. The selfish driver could get killed too by his own actions. Doesn't seem to occur to people, which is really puzzling to me and it disturbs me. So let's refresh some of the most important ones. Let's talk about the right of way at four-way stops. We're not ready for the graphic yet, Kevin. I got a little bit more. Imagine an intersection with cars at all four quarters. They've all stopped at a stop sign. Who goes first? Do you know? Think about it for a second. Let me tell you what this is like when you're driving in Vermont, where I live. This is a blue progressive state, and that mindset infects everything, everywhere at the street level, including how people walk in stores and how they drive on the streets. It's a baffling mixture here of people trying to be nice to other drivers, but in a way that seems more like they're showing off being nice than it is about actually being considerate and making driving safer. So, at a four-way stop in Vermont, you'll see all four cars inching, stopping against each other for up to 10 seconds. Nobody knows what they're doing. Then someone at one of the four forks will start waving another driver through. That's the being nice part. But this is a trap. No one else at the intersection remembers that the right of way then passes to the right clockwise. You don't dare to move because you can't predict what people will do and you're afraid of getting T-boned. I'm serious. And it's me and it's everybody else there. I can see they're thinking the same thing. We're all terrified that somebody's going to slam into us because nobody will follow the rule, the clockwise rule. It happened to me 2 days ago when I was out doing errands with my friend Holly. We came to a four-way stop in Barrie, and there were cars at three of the four spokes. I was in the middle, one on my left, one on my right. We all got there at approximately the same time. It wasn't clear who got there first. So the lady to my left and I actually made eye contact, and we agreed that she would go first. She was car number one. And then I looked over to the car on the right. That lady could not grasp that she was next, you know, being the car on the right. So she was frantically waving at me, go, go, go. And she kept inching and stopping, waving at me to go. Well, no. This time I said no. I was not going to budge. This is not the order it goes in. I shook my head and I motioned to her while I was mouthing, you have the right of way. I wasn't being a jerk. I wasn't flipping her off and saying, you have the right of way. This matters. I'm not the problem here. I'm getting all defensive because I can already hear people acting like I'm the problem because I get this all the time. It took her about 10 seconds before she finally gave in. I was not going to do it. She finally gave in and she peeled out, glaring at me while I made the turn. I'm sorry. You should obey the road rules. Why? She had the right of way. I wouldn't let her break the right of way and cause more confusion, and she didn't like that. This behavior isn't nice. It's dangerous. The reason that we have road laws is to give universal behavioral predictability. Ignoring road rules means that no driver can predict what another driver will do. That's begging for a wreck. We're all piloting 2 tons of steel at 70 miles an hour down the road. We need rules for this. Here's how you know who goes first. I took this from the Vermont DMV manual. It's the same right of way in every state in America. The first driver to arrive at the four-way stop has the right of way. If there is confusion, then the driver on the right has the right of way if there are two drivers at the intersection. If there are more than two drivers, You do have to make eye contact and negotiate who's going to go first. That's fine. But after that first person goes, the right of way goes to the right clockwise. It doesn't go randomly. It doesn't go counterclockwise. It goes to the right, goes to the right. This should be so easy to remember. Let's talk about right of way at T intersections. This is another thing that people are having a problem with, a three-way intersection where one road terminates and stops at a T. The driver on the through road, the road that doesn't stop, the road that keeps going, that driver has the right-of-way. And that means if you're on a road that ends in a T, the traffic on the through road has the right-of-way. You have to stop, even if there isn't a stop sign. By law, you have to stop. And by common sense and personal self-preservation, you have to stop. Okay? Now, what about unmarked intersections? Let me give you an example. If two roads merge together, either with a T or because they merge together like this, unless there's a sign that's directing you, I think some states have signs that direct you to do a zipper merge, which people also have problems with. In the absence of contraindicated signs, again, the traffic on the through road, the main road, has the right of way. So, you know, if you're a good example of this is a highway on ramp. It's not the only kind, but it's a good example. You have to yield to the traffic that is on the through road. Even if there's no sign there, you have to yield to them. You don't have the right of way, they do. That means if you're zipping through there 80 miles an hour on the on ramp and you don't signal and just swoop in and crash, you are the one who gets charged, not the driver on the through road. And this one is my personal favorite, which means I hate it more than anything. I call it left lane camping, especially on the interstate. In Vermont, it looks like I put more graphics on here than I meant to read to you. So in our state, we only have one major interstate, Highway 89. So you have to be on it if you're going to go anywhere else in the state. And because this is sparsely populated and rural, I have to drive 40 minutes, for example, to get to a Home Depot. If I want home improvement supplies, it's a 40-minute trip for me. Take Highway 89. And what I see is left lane camping constantly. There are only two lanes in each direction on Highway 89. So two lanes this way, and then a separation and a median, and two ways this way. That means that if a driver, call her Gloria, Gloria is camping in the left-hand lane. She has arrogated to herself the entire interstate. She's decided that's just Gloria's road and nobody else gets to pass her. So what she'll do is she'll force every driver behind her to be unable to pass because she's doing 5 miles below the speed limit and she's matching her speed to the truck that's in the right-hand lane. I call this a box-in. And it happens literally every single time I get on this highway, every day. It's never not happened. It's not just annoying and inconsiderate to camp in the left-hand passing lane. In my state and in half the states in America, it's illegal. It is against the law to use the left lane as a travel lane in Vermont and 25 states. Did you know that? Do you know the law in your state? Have you thought about this? Look it up. It's a good idea. Even if it is legal in your state to use the left lane as a travel lane, it's not a good idea. It's a poor choice. It's rude and inconsiderate to other drivers. It just is. It's rude. Put yourself in somebody else's shoes. Put yourself in the shoes of the guy behind you. Remember how it's frustrating for you when you're prevented from passing because driver Glory is in front of you and boxing you in? Don't do that to other drivers. So even if it's not illegal, please don't choose to do that. Inconsiderate behavior like that is a major cause of the breakdown in civility, and it provokes a lot of road rage incidents. And I have a plea to close this out to the police who enforce traffic laws. The goodwill of drivers who are willing to be responsible for themselves only goes so far. We need active law enforcement too. To my eyes as a driver, local and state police have been doing a really poor job at this, despite the fact that cell phone use, and I don't just mean calls, I mean texting, being on Twitter, checking your messages, doing that behind the wheel has skyrocketed. It doesn't matter what laws they put on the books. I see it every day. Most police I notice, though, I don't see them doing any enforcement of that. What I notice is that they're just doing the old school thing they've always done, which is to find a little access road and hide on the highway and nab speeders with radar. They're not out there among the traffic actually looking at what people are doing. They're just doing speed traps because it's easy. I don't see any evidence that police are taking this seriously, and I really wish they would. Have you seen cops? Have you ever noticed? I mean, I know it's harder to see these things than it is to see a speed trap, but have you ever noticed cops enforcing infractions like left lane camping or taking a right of way and refusing? I don't think I see it very much. And from the police point of view, I get it. It is harder to detect and enforce this kind of behavior than it is to just sit and run your radar gun on a speed trap. Yeah, it does take more work and effort, I know. But there has to be a way to do it, and there has to be a way to enforce this better. So that's your lesson, your first lesson from Uncle Josh's finishing school. Thank you for attending. Thank you for your tuition. That's the show, and thank you again for giving us your eyes and ears for an hour this week. We'll see you next week.
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They like to be staying out with the fellas in the band shooting dice and just dogging around most every night. He says, I love you, baby, but he knows and she knows he ain't treating her right. So right about the time she wise up to this fact, it'll go down something like this.

place where you and her used to go eat, where you don't wanna go eat no more. She says, here, take this jewelry you bought me. And you say, hey, what do I want that for?

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A boy in high school sees a girl he likes. He asks her out and she says no. 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Her tire blows out and

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1: Hello and welcome to Dvorak Horowitz Unplugged, an hour-long discussion of activity in the financial markets around the world, featuring columnist John C. Dvorak and money manager Andrew Horowitz. This conversation is casual and unrehearsed. Let's join John and Andrew now.
2: I flubbed.
3: Go ahead. Go.
2: John S. Dvorak.
3: Yep. Get a little closer to your mic, too. I'm Andrew Horowitz, and we got most of that right, but you know what's going on, everybody, so we're just going to run with it right now and do our best to get through this, which is difficult, much more difficult, of course, for JC, for me, it's been surreal, to be honest with you, but we're not going to go into that too much tonight because we want to start healing a little bit, I think we should say. A couple things we will mention, though. Specifically about that, this issue is that we're having a meetup in Fort Lauderdale. This meetup, I was talking to Adam yesterday, John, that there's an enormous number of meetups that are happening over the next however long.
2: Next few weeks, there's dozens and dozens.
3: Yeah, it's amazing. If you can get closer to your mic, just get kind of, see how close, I'm like almost kissing him, my mic right now.
2: Yeah, let me get right in front without it being in front of the camera.
3: Yep, there you go. All right, so let's talk about some of the things that are also going on. Some bad news, some good news, some good days, some bad days. I'm talking about the markets right now, and we've had just major flip-flops going on. Pretty interesting going on. I'm walking. By the way, I had the meniscus surgery about a week ago, and was it a week ago?
2: A little bit over.
3: It was 2 weeks ago, I guess. Yes. Yep. So it was about 2 weeks ago, and is at a point where I'm actually not on crutches, which is awesome.
2: You're right.
3: Yep, that's great. And what's nice about this is that I probably only have another 2 months to go, but hopefully we'll get back on the road. I want to mention
2: Do you get to use the scooters?
3: Oh, wouldn't that be great with the leg up and going? Or better yet, I'll go to the grocery store, and I'll be able to.
2: Yeah, you can do it without feeling self-conscious.
3: Yeah, and I could maybe get...
2: Like, hey, I need this.
3: Maybe I can nip somebody in the heels that always nips me, you know what I'm saying?
2: Yeah.
3: So there is a meetup. There is a No Agenda DX Unplugged meetup happening this coming Saturday, 8/8/2026 at 3:33 p.m. It's going to be at the beach house on Las Olas, which is on the beach. Actually, you look out the doors and you will see the beach right there. So I put some pictures up on Twitter. At Andrew Horowitz is my handle. Your handle, by the way, John?
2: John S. Dvorak.
3: See, John S. Dvorak. Nice and easy. And if you want to come, number one, you can go on noagendameetups.com and you can sign up there. Or if you're better for us so we know who's coming, we have a good number of people coming already, is go over to dhunplugged.com. Top right, you'll find a little button that says sign up for the meetup, so it's not so difficult to figure it out. Put your name on there, and then we'll send you an email, find out how many people are coming, et cetera. We'll have some really nice things going on that day. It's a great place we're going to be at. Adam is going to, I think, send a video in. We'll have people talking, speaking, reminiscing. It's going to be very nice, so make sure to do that. Markets.
2: Yeah.
3: We got Microsoft, we got Apple, we got Amazon, we got Caterpillar, we got Palantir, we got AMD tonight down about 8%, Palantir up about 26%, Wayfair up 30% today. It's been absolutely like either they love it or they hate it.
2: Well, Wayfair is sort of one of these things is not like the other. That's not. Right. You go tech company, and the company that sells you furniture.
3: Yeah. And by the way, I don't know if you know this, but I talked about this recently. Wayfair is going into... the physical, they're in the physical store. I think there's one in Michigan right now.
2: That seems weird. It's like going to an eBay store.
3: It's weird, right? I know. Do you want to hear my,
2: what?
3: Oh, you know what? I got a problem.
2: Or not. We'll hear it in a moment, I guess.
3: Yeah. But you know what? We're starting this whole show over. Faked you out. We're continuing. There we go. So let's continue on.
2: This is basically how the rate hikes were working the other year.
3: The what?
2: This is how rate hikes felt last year.
3: It's what it is. We could be doing it. Yeah, Wayfair.
2: Wayfair.
3: Let's hope nobody from Wayfair is listening. I have a friend that that ordered one of those really expensive chairs. Decided, he said, you know, I'm going to get one of those really expensive Herman Miller slash steel case chairs that are like $1,000, $1,200 for a chair, saying, how good could they be? But you know what? I've been business long enough. He says, I'm going to buy one. He buys one through Wayfair. Wayfair calls, says, hey, by the way, are you in business? He says, yes. Well, we have a special business account. Okay, what does that mean? Well, we can give you a little bit of discount and this and that. Listen, what we're going to do, we're going to put it on the business account, cancel your other order, and we're going to then send you an invoice. We'll send you the chair. And when you get it, because it's a business, you'll pay the invoice. That's what he says to me. Yeah. Oh, interesting. Yeah. Two things happen. One, the chair comes. The invoice never comes.
2: Well, that's, I mean, that's good for him and bad for their receivables.
3: Yeah. Very bad. So pretty interesting. My Wayfair story from a friend.
2: So how's the chair though? Is it comfortable?
3: Very comfortable.
2: Yes.
3: He told, that's what he said. Very comfortable. He told me.
2: Yeah. No. Yeah. Steelcase actually is a very comfortable chair.
3: It's unbelievable. It's actually, you know, and you think about it for a second. If you have a chair that lasts you 10 years, seriously, right? It's not that expensive. It's like renting a chair, a comfortable chair that's ergonomically precise for $100 a year. Now, you can't tell me that doesn't make sense.
2: And it's also the most advanced butt technology there is because it's for tech.
3: Correctly. And it's air flows through very nicely. You don't get up with that sticky butt syndrome. You know what I'm talking about?
2: No, it's got a wonderful airflow. The breeze just goes right through.
3: Right through all the cracks. So now we'll end there on that. Let's talk about the market. So Cosby. I wanted to touch on this because a bunch of people wrote me about this. The market, the South Korean stock market, which has been a roller coaster. Ooh. It's been a gambling paradise, single stock leveraged ETFs. Terrible.
2: The paradise, ended in flames.
3: Flames. But what's interesting is that they're still at it. The stock, it was down like 12% last week after we talked. And I think on Friday, it was 18%.
2: Yeah, well, you know the adage of a great bad gambler is they'll just make back the losses.
3: Oh yeah, just give me, I just need to borrow $100.
2: Yes, yeah. And that's their entire industry, and it's the age demographics of their retail market is a little frightening. They're just trying to, it's like the only option they have to make a ton of money. It's remember, this is the culture that wrote us Squid Games, wasn't it?
3: Was Korea Squid Games or was that Japan?
2: Let me double check.
3: I love that. I love that. That was a great, it could have been Korea. It definitely seems like Korea.
2: Yeah, it's Korean. Yeah. It's a Korean. Yep. It's very, that's people write fiction about the world they're in. And so, yeah, of course they're all going to gamble on the retail markets. Robinhood should have started over there.
3: Let's talk about some more AI hacking because this has been brought up time and time again. I'm trying to go also today fast through some of these because we have a lot of things we didn't finish. So we're going to hit the highlights. And AI hacking, more information out tonight, again, on two more out of the network, capture the flag style simulations that were going on that they broke out of the geofence or the fenced in area with OpenAI. So your contention has been, and you continue to be from our discussions, of the mindset, this is all a big ruse just to keep out the outsiders by creating the just needed panic for regulation, right? Is that sum it up?
2: Yeah, pretty much. It's for that. And also to their large marketing campaign goes around the idea that their AI is going to kill us all. So buy now, don't miss out. Don't miss out on having the evil machine work for you. And they've been saying this since GPT-2.
3: I would have thought though, that this would have been the arsenal of the security companies. Rather than the actual companies themselves.
2: So it's a different sort of pitch. If you're a security company, you don't want to say there's an impossible to stop threat.
3: Right.
2: You want to say we can stop the threat. We can stop the AI evil. What they're saying is it's unstoppable. Don't you want it to work for you?
3: I mean, I don't know. It seems like an experiment that it seems like a very dangerous experiment.
2: Yes. Both Dario and Sam Altman have done a lot of dangerous rhetoric. They've both kind of played this game a lot, even though Google is the one who invented Transformers. And on and off again, Meta has very impressive models. they have never played this game at all.
3: Well,
2: and in China, where we've got billions of dollars too, they're not playing the game of this. This is a super dangerous nuclear weapon technology.
3: Yep. I don't know. It just seems like I get the thesis on this. It seems like that, I don't know. I find it hard to believe that these companies would actually go to these lengths and really. Hold on. Before you answer that, bear with me for a second. Before you answer that, because again, we have this new technology that we're working with tonight and have some recording going on. You're about to give me the answer. I need to step away and take care of something on the camera, and then you're going to continue on. So I'm unplugging my headset. Here we go. Give the answer.
2: All right. So one of the big, he doesn't want to listen to this. All right. So it's not that much effort for them to do all of this, because most of the work they're doing is mostly the marketing side of the house. They already made an oopsie and made a huge mistake earlier when they did these tests and experiments and evaluation sets where they didn't properly contain it, though every other lab on the planet seems to be totally capable of due diligence along the lines of security. So they made a mistake. All the stories that are coming out are all retrospective, and they're all pushed by the marketing department. They keep finding out more systems that the system broke into, more services and more additional details. And oh, look, we also did this by accident, to the point where now you can kind of see Anthropic and OpenAI competing over who got into the most trouble. So essentially they're competing over who made the most felonies, because that's the new narrative, is that, oh my God, our stuff is so wild and dangerous. Definitely don't look at the fact that you can buy the same level of intelligence for pennies on the dollar by going over at DeepSeek or Quinn or what we have down the pipe coming out of Meta in probably the next few months.
3: I mean, I don't know. It seems to me that, like I said, I hope none of this is really going on, because either side of this discussion is either evil or petrifying.
2: We can go with incompetent. Incompetence is still an option.
3: Incompetence is an option?
2: It's still an option, because if I were to run an evaluation to assess how well it can break into systems, I would want to have control over the systems it's breaking into and not just let it loose on the internet.
3: Right.
2: Because otherwise I can't measure it. I don't know how good and secure Hugging Face is. I can't control that as a scientist. I could control it by having it attack my own systems, and that is what we generally do. A lot of companies will use red teaming on their own systems because at least, say, a security team knows what's impressive and not impressive. Because it's sort of like if I challenge people to break into my house, but I leave my back door open, I know it's not very impressive they got in, but somebody else might be like, oh my God, strangers broke into the house. What madness do they have?
3: Yeah.
2: He must have great security. And it's like, no, my door was unlocked.
3: I don't know. Let's see how this all goes and how this all plays out. But the bottom line on this is that it's pretty scary. I'm just going to say it's pretty scary.
2: It is a successful narrative. That is certainly the case. I just want to let you know that when GPT-2 came out, when it was developed, they did not want to release it, because Sam Altman wrote that it would be too dangerous to let into the hands of people that might be foreign actors in foreign states. This is GPT-2. At the time, that could not code and it couldn't make any coherent real sentences and all that, but they were so concerned about it that they changed from being an OpenAI open lab that was focused on sharing weights and sharing code to being one that was super closed and proprietary. And it was over GPT-2, which was 4 years ago in technology. Mm. And they thought that was too dangerous for people. And they have never stopped saying this for every single release they have ever come out with.
3: Yeah.
2: So from my perspective, because I've been in it for longer, it's crying wolf.
3: Yeah.
2: And I immediately I heard this one before.
3: Yeah, I hear you. All right, we're going to skip over for some things that are right now. We've been talking obviously about AI quite consistently. I want to talk about some other things. Now, Google is coming out with a new way, because this keeps on happening, a new changes for MFA and all sorts of things. And Google said, we want your selfie. Now, so they're going to do facial recognition, which, by the way, now all of a sudden we're getting into people. You know, can you imagine if Google said, if your new account sign on, what we're going to want at this point is your fingerprint. People would be like, what? I'm not giving you my fingerprint. You know, we want your DNA. Oh, you're not getting anything. No. But somehow people are so used to just taking their phone and just putting it up to their face, you know, with their iPhone or whatever, that I think what's happening here is that they're looking at this from the aspect of, okay, well, you know what, how bad could it be here? So, and it seems to be a little bit of a, because we don't think that Google's just going to take this. First of all, you have to authenticate it for the first time. That means they need to store your face somewhere. That means that any cameras now that are out there will have facial recognition availability to you if they're running some kind of Google software.
2: Yeah. And also, this feels like it's kind of late. They should have come out with this before we had deepfakes.
3: But, well, that's another problem, right? How are you going to do this? This reminds me of like Mission Impossible, where they got, you know, they put the masks on and they look perfectly like the person, or they do something and they take the thumbprint off the wine glass, right?
2: Yes.
3: This is the same kind, you know, that's the deepfake. I thought of all this. So I don't know. But you think this is a good idea? I don't know. Maybe.
2: I think passcodes are fine. I don't know what went wrong with. Why can't we put in like six digits? Is that so hard?
3: I think that the six digit aligned with a text message back to you or some other authenticator app is really that's pretty good.
2: I can't think of. That one's so much harder to fake than a face. Like faces are not. Or faces are easy to fake.
3: Right. And retinal, that's the other thing, right? That's what some of these things run on. I don't know.
2: Yeah.
3: We'll have to see how this all plays out. Let's talk about SpaceX. The earnings came out tonight. There was better than expected on a few things, worse than expected on other things. They're still losing a ton of money. XII is losing all sorts of money. The actually, one of the things that came in that was not up to snuff, which was, I think, surprising, and why the stock was down about 7-8% after the market closed. And that was the side of the business that does, okay, now I'm having a problem. Starlink. Starlink came up short on subscribers by a couple hundred thousand. So I think that was something that there was some concern about. And then you have the other issue, of course, about the next thing, about everybody's all excited about. This is another stock, a masterful play by Elon Musk to actually go and I would say put the proverbial carrot out front, but with, you know what it is? I'll tell you what it is. It's heaven and hell. You can't really tell sometimes, or, you know, things that people tell you, can you really prove? Or you have alternative truths, or you have things like it's fake news. You're not exactly sure what exactly to believe. You might as well just go with it. So Elon Musk saying we're going to have satellites in space, we're going to do this. By the way, don't look about the fact that a new crater is about to be created on the moon, which I'm surprised the conspiracy theorists out there are not talking about how this could throw the moon out of orbit and create a new ice age. I haven't heard that yet. Have you?
2: Not yet, but I did hear Musk wanting to say when he first peaked at trillionaire. Since I think he's beneath trillionaire now.
3: He is. But you know, what a loser. What a loser.
2: What a loser. He should have kept it. He wanted to build finally build his like volcano evil villain base. And so attacking the moon is very much in line with his James Bond villain sort of allegiances.
3: Interesting. You know, look at the fact that the moon is so vulnerable in the short distance it is from our satellites. Therefore, that is not a place we want to colonize. We need to go much further.
2: Yes, we need to go to, Mars.
3: Everything has an answer. But here's the deal. Short sellers reportedly earned about $15.5 billion as SpaceX shares fell. The move rewarded investors betting against the company's valuation. And it shows how quickly enthusiasm can really wane on a lot of this because, you know, people were getting out. The insiders were selling. The lockups were allowed to happen. I thought there was going to be some kind of underlying support at about 135 from the syndicators and the direct, you know, the Goldmans, the Morgan Stanleys, Merrill Lynch's. I thought there would be some. It just flopped. So kind of interesting. Price hit about 108 today before a couple of days ago before it bounced. I'm calling this the rug pull. So there's that.
2: I mean, how much of this, though, is like the tale of the credit markets?
3: Well, are the credit markets leading when the fact that they're basically pricing down the SpaceX debt to junk? I mean, they did a $40 billion deal right off the bat. That's very unusual. That tells me that they were money hungry. And the fact is that there's no end to suckers willing to part with their money.
2: Oh, yeah. I mean, that's most markets in a hap-

0: over that stuff.
1: Yeah, I'll be encased in glass and just have a little bit of a hole for the microphone.
0: Right, just enough for your mouth to – you could just talk and then put the headsets on. You like the new background, by the way?
1: Oh, yeah, it's nice. I thought you had chroma key. I didn't realize it's a giant monitor.
0: Yeah, how great is this? So much better, right? Yeah.
1: Well, when it first was you turned it on, I was seeing Netflix, so I thought we were going to start doing like a Mystery Science Theater.
0: We could do that. Yeah. I started watching just last week for the hell of it because I'm so sick of TV. There's a bunch of channels at the top range of my cable, like way up there, like in the 4,000s.
1: Is that Chinese news or is that
0: I started watching the Virginian, but the first episode of The Incredible Hulk with Bill Bixby.
1: It's all the old syndicated stuff.
0: Old syndicated stuff. Oh, yeah. I'm like, wow, look at that. What terrible acting. And Lou Ferrigno would get on. Lou Ferrigno, all he does is he rips shirts. So nobody recognized the fact that he's wearing the same pants as David, whatever his name was, in the Hulk.
1: It works for Superman.
0: Yeah. Just take off the glasses. No one knew who you are.
1: Yeah.
0: And then all Lou Ferrigno does the whole time is go, that's all he does the whole time. Poor guy.
1: It must be crazy to be running one of those channels because you have this catalog. You can buy them all for like pennies. You just be like, oh, I can have all of Hogan's Heroes. Amazing. I'll take it.
0: I would watch that.
1: Yeah.
0: All right. TSMC, Taiwan Semiconductor, adds another $100 billion investment in Arizona. Second quarter profit surged about 77%. That was good news from there. AI chip demand continues to drive the expansion and the idea that these projects are strengthening U.S. semiconductor production. So I'm still waiting for the day that we get to the other side of this cycle and watch the free fall. And who knows if we're kind of getting close. AMD just came out with earnings tonight, like I said, down 8% after the close. Why? Well, they basically just met numbers and it was just nothing great. Orders were slowing a little bit. Question was it something going on that's more permanent? Stock has been all over the place, even though we saw another 3% rise in the NASDAQ. Dow Jones Industrial Average up another 600 points today, 1,000 points a couple days ago, even if it was down 700. The war is over, by the way. Oil is great. Scott Bessent says it is. Everything is done. They're going to start moving ships again. And by the way, this is now the 39th or we had the 39th ceasefire. I think this is the 10th agreement of an MOU.
1: So should we call each of these individually a war or is this just one war that turns on and off?
0: Well, I think you talk one war that was started, but Trump was successful in winning 38.
1: Sure. I mean, however the score works.
0: That's how they'll score this. All right, what else we got here? Let's see. Bond yields. This was interesting. Last week, we saw bond yields reach the highest level on the 10-year at about 4.75%, the highest since January 2025. There's a range that I look at right around 4.2 to 5. That corridor, that level, that area is really important the way I see it because you start breaking above that 5% and now the bond vigilantes start coming out. There's a big concern. We're already seeing that the 30-year bond is the highest level it's been in years.
1: Isn't that box that you're drawing already kind of above historicals?
0: Yeah, Recent historicals, not long-term historicals.
1: Oh, okay.
0: There were times that, as a matter of fact, my folks, they bought a house at about a 15% interest rate or something like that.
1: No.
0: Now, we may think everybody that's listening that's young and hasn't gone through this thing, what are you talking about? You know what I mean? 50. That was the rates. And by the way, they afforded it.
1: At those rates, could you make that much on the stock market in the same year or not?
0: Probably.
1: So you could still do the arbitrage. It's just
0: a lot more risky.
1: Yeah.
0: A lot more risky. So what was interesting was we saw the higher energy costs. We saw the shock going on, the Federal Reserve coming out, as we talked about last week, with Fed Chair Warsh, you know, kind of like, hey, we're not going to have a lot of meetings. Let the market do more dirty work. And I don't really care. And just go to hell and let's see what happens. That's kind of what I got out of the whole thing, at least. Maybe I have a weird way of hearing things, but that's kind of what I got out of it. And,
1: I feel like,
0: you know, but the big thing that I think is the biggest problem is the housing market.

0: Yeah, but isn't that if anything's being swung by the credit markets, that certainly seems to be.
1: Yeah, no, the housing market is a problem because for people that don't really understand, and just to state the point, there could be, usually is, a relationship that is equal and opposite, right? So when I say equal, it's equally opposite. You have interest rates go up, housing prices should go down over time. It's not the equivalent of yields on bonds go up, price on bond goes down. We know that is an exact science. What we're talking about here is the fact that demand should go down in theory. People can't afford the same house with the same amount of payment. Houses are bought on, many houses, are bought on what's the monthly payment.
0: Yes.
1: Whereas cars used to be bought on what's the price. Now it's what's the monthly payment. And I don't care if it's a 5 or 6 year or 7 year car deal. It used to be, wait, we're going to do a 3 year, a 4 year, maybe. I'm going to do a 24 month lease. On a car, it was that was on a car. Now you have, you know, homes was, the choice was 15 or 30 years, but kind of, all right, how much do I got to put down? How much do I want to soak into this? And then what's going to be the overall cost? That's kind of the car situation.
0: Well, we're seeing in the housing markets, we're seeing this massive breath between like total sellers and total buyers. And that's because the prices are not changing.
1: Right. You see what's happening in Miami, right?
0: Yep.
1: Miami, there's like, I think it's, they do this calculation and they look at what's the, well, if there's one-to-one buyer to seller, it's kind of like, you know, how's it going and all that. And you have these sales going on and buying and selling is equal. That's a one-to-one relationship. Well, right now we're at 140%, I believe it is. Whereas there's more sellers to buyers, which I'm not exactly sure how they calculate that. Because aren't there a lot of buyers that maybe, how do you count? It's easy to count sellers.
0: Well, no, you can count buyers. It's closed deals.
1: You could do that, but there's yes, but it isn't like, you know, the buyers that are lined up behind it.
0: True.
1: See, you know how many houses are on the market. That's no question.
0: Yeah.
1: What if you got a guy in New York looking at the house in Florida, or somebody in Texas is looking at the Florida house, and they're going through Zillow and just chugging along looking at stuff? Do you count them as a buyer? No.
0: Well, I think we have to count the buyer at the time they purchase something. Otherwise, you can say stuff like, oh, my $100 avocados have millions of potential buyers. And it's like, no, they don't. No one's going to buy the avocado for $100. Maybe you might sell one, and then you have one buyer.
1: Well, then again, the other side, if you have a seller that's just thinking about selling, we don't count them either, right?
0: Yes.
1: Yeah.
0: It's only on the, in fact, we really shouldn't be counting them unless they make the sale, but they're not really selling. If they're really selling, they'd lower their price until the market bought it. They're the ones who are the countable, the ones we are listing houses. Those are in fact potential sellers, not actual sellers.
1: Well, whatever it may be, I think that, it's interesting that we're finding though, that there is a slowdown in the housing market.
0: Well, it's hard to, for that. It's, housing, because of how we placed it in our society, it's really hard to ratchet down the prices because they're not being used like housing assets. They're used as like financial assets. And a lot of people have attachments to a specific value. So we see this in Beanie Babies. So if you look at the Beanie Baby market and go on eBay and check Beanie Babies, they're still set crazy. They're selling the Beanie Babies for thousands of dollars. No one's buying it at that price. They'll probably buy it $20. But they're attached mentally to these ideas because they're not really operating as like financial businessmen or like think thoughtful about the situation. Right. They're instead attached to the dream they had when they first bought that Beanie Baby. And they went, oh my God, this is $50. It's going to be worth $1,000 when I sell it. And then when that price never arrives, they just keep waiting. And that's what we're seeing in the housing market.
1: I know somebody that had that happen to them. I know somebody really well. I got Beanie Babies at a... I think it was Chicago Cubs? Was it? No, maybe it was in Oakland. I don't know. I was somewhere. And it was a game, and they had it was an all-star game. Went to the all-star game. Maybe it was Chicago. And they gave out all-star Beanie Babies. I'm like, hey, every seat got one. So I bought two seats. I had two seats. So I grabbed them, brought them home. I'm like, these people in the, as soon as I walked out of the stadium, people said, hey, I want to buy that from you. I'm like, what?
0: Yeah.
1: No. How much? Well, $50. $50?
0: No.
1: Make $50. That's pretty easy. I'm like, nah, I'm going to hold on to them. Then they went up to whatever price, stuck them in the closet, forgot about them. Literally a dollar. You can buy them for a dollar at this point. So dumb.
0: And so Miami's also known for the crypto guys. And the crypto guys held on to NFTs well past their due date.
1: Wait, NFTs aren't a good thing anymore?
0: Yeah, I'm sorry. Your ape is not worth what it was. you may have lost millions of dollars in your apes.
1: I remember watching those. What kind of apes were they? It was some funny named apes.
0: Yeah, something apes. I didn't get too close to them because every time I would talk with these NFT guys, I'd be like, you do know this is just a bubble. And they're like, no, this is the future of assets. And I was like, okay. And then they get upset with me, so it wasn't fun. But yeah, what a moment. But that moment, that's how I think we can think about the sellers of houses right now, like, unfortunately.
1: Yeah, I mean, there is a definitive issue that's going on in the housing, but I don't think it's as much as the NFT situation. That was just dumbass.
0: Oh, no. It's not. We're not looking at 100 to 1,000x the value.
1: Right. Canada gets a 50% tariff. Interesting. Trump imposed a 50% tariff on Canada goods. I think one of the reasons he got pissed off was there was a lot of smoke coming in. And Canadians obviously put up those giant fans, right? They didn't want the.
0: Yeah. All the smoke went to New York.
1: They didn't want the smoke from the wildfires on their land. And since the border, because if we build a wall, of course, that would solve this.
0: A very tall wall.
1: But they turned on their windmills, which we wouldn't have. That's the whole point. But if we did have our windmills, we could have fought back. We could have had a windmill fight.
0: No. We can't have windmills. Windmills is the evil option. Ugly. Trump. Our president, Don Quixote, is right about this anti-windmill stance he has.
1: The windmills are so funny. I find that a funny thing. But anyway, Trump put out a 50% tariff on some goods from Canada. Canada's still not supplying. I have Canadian friends. They go up to Canada and they literally cannot have any bourbon or whiskey or alcohol from the U.S. Unavailable on Canadian shelves by choice of the Canadian government, by the way.
0: Yeah. Meanwhile, we're not getting, I guess, maple syrup and
1: used to import Carnazzol, some fish.
0: Poutine.
1: Is poutine from Canada?
0: Yeah.
1: I thought it was from New Orleans.
0: You're gonna get a bunch of emails now.
1: Oh, I pissed off the people from New Orleans and the Canadians.
0: No, so remember, the Cajuns and the Canadians are historically the same group. They split up. We just have some Canadians. We just kept the cool ones.
1: So the cool Canadians are the Cajuns.
0: The Cajuns, yeah.
1: So they kind of took Canadians and they turned that word into Cajuns.
0: Yep.
1: Oh, yeah. I gotcha. From New Orleans. All right. Delta says higher fares are sticking. Delta expects higher airfares to continue. Strong pricing helped it reach a level that they expected and reaching their 2026 profit goals. Higher fares provide protection against fuel and labor costs for them.
0: Yeah.
1: For them.
0: Well, and also all the debt on all their airplanes.
1: Yeah, well, they need, obviously, this kind of numbers. They were really concerned for a little while with the high price of gas. What I find fascinating with the travel companies, in particular the cruise lines and the airlines, they have a knack. Now, sometimes we have a situation like Spirit and other Eastern Airlines, and Eastern may have been a little bit before your time, but we have Pan Am. You have a situation where hard times come and it somehow just nails one company.
0: Well, it's also funny. Are you familiar with the fact that they used to maintain options and futures trades for all their fuel, and then they stopped literally a year before all of this began?
1: Yeah, some companies still do that. They still have departments that do that. Yeah. But others don't. Yeah, I agree.
0: Seems like they're an industry that should definitely hedge on that because it is existential.
1: Yeah, exactly. And so what's happening now is somehow they come out smelling like a rose. This happened with the car companies, by the way. They're about to go bankrupt. These are significantly important businesses. The government will bail them out. The government bailed out the cruise companies. You thought Carnival Cruise Lines was like done. And then they roar back. Yep. Look at Royal Caribbean. Their stock is down a little bit now, but RCL, that stock has done unbelievable. I mean, unbelievable. I remember somebody was talking to me and said, you know, client, can you buy me 50 shares of Royal Caribbean? I said, well, why is that? It's really not looking so good right now. What are you thinking? Well, if I buy the shares of Royal Caribbean, I get all these discounts on cruises. I'm like, okay. You know what? What's the worst that can happen? You lose a few thousand dollars, but you're going to gain all these discounts on the cruises. Can I tell you something? She has made more money on that. She could buy cruise after cruise on what she did with that deal.
0: Well, we should also see, air flights have a funny elasticity because they bounce back based on economic cycles. So when you're when it's a tough times and the middle class can't afford vacations, they essentially start saving up and they go on a whole bonanza of flights as soon as they can, because that's what we saw each time that we got out of recessions. So, yeah, flights are probably going to be an interesting industry in another year or so.
1: Yeah, Royal Caribbean is up 246% in the past 5 years. Year-to-date, it's up 42%. 1 year, it's flat. Well, up about 10%. It had that little bit of a hiccup when the prices came up on fuel. So that freaked out everybody.
0: Yeah.
1: And people sold the stock at that point. my voice is just not good tonight. All right, let's talk about the two things about this. The great egg recall.
0: Yeah, the chickens need to stop eating salad.
1: You got to stop eating salad and eggs?
0: No, I'm saying the chickens, they were eating the salad.
1: Oh, and they got worried about
0: they went to Chipotle.
1: They were worried about the Yum Taco Bell thing.
0: Yeah.
1: Ah. Mm. 1.6 million dozen eggs. 1.6 million dozen. That's a lot of eggs. Were recalled over possible salmonella. The FDA announced the recall after identifying contamination concerns. Now, I don't know what the political angle is going to be on this, but I could tell you that egg prices have actually come down pretty nicely. They were about $3.50 last year for a dozen. They're $1.60 now.
0: Well, now it feels so cheap after COVID. COVID had such a high egg price. Now these days we're feeling like we're on lands of milk and
1: eggs.
0: Everybody's
1: freaking out about that one thing, right? Nobody's like, oh, I'm going to die from COVID. $8 eggs. It's the end of the world. That was worse.
0: So to put numbers in perspective, what was the number that's recalled?
1: 1.6 million dozen.
0: So right now America eats 250 million eggs per day. So it's,
1: per day.
0: Let's just do them per day. So 250 divided
1: poor
0: by
1: chickens.
0: 12.
1: Poor chickens.
0: What's that? What is that? 20 million dozen are eaten every day. So that's 1/20th of 1 day's egg consumption.
1: Not a big deal. Not a big deal.
0: But they're going to use it as an excuse to raise prices.
1: Yeah. And too many eggs. Let's just get that in there.
0: No, there's not too many eggs yet.
1: I also read some reports today speaking about food on the prices of a lot of food and the scarcity / overabundance of other vegetables, meats, and things of that nature. A lot of problems in the green area, asparagus, avocados, broccolis, meats. Beef prices are moderating. Beef prices are really, really expensive.
0: Yeah, lamb though.
1: Lamb's cheap. What's going on there? How do you
0: lamb's
1: know that?
0: It's wildly cheap right now. You can get fantastic lamb for nothing. It's cheaper than chicken.
1: Wait a second. Time out. How do you know that?
0: Because I had to go shopping.
1: Oh.
0: So I usually get like the organic chicken, and right now lamb's cheaper. Organic lamb, and I'm like, well, red meat's winning today.
1: You know what's interesting? Shrimp is coming down in price too. Shrimp and butter.
0: Oh.
1: Shrimp and butter. You make shrimp scampi all day long now.
0: Wow.
1: Alongside your lamb kebab.
0: If you know how to cook, it's a fun market.
1: It is.
0: But beef prices are down. Think about the vegetable prices. The reason why, not beef prices. The beef prices are down from last year.
1: Yeah, but they're slightly lower. Not a big deal.
0: No, they're not low enough. That's true. But that's because we're still, it takes a long time to recover the herd. And so we did massive callbacks in COVID and we're still paying off the losses there. You can't just be like, hey, we're just gonna breed cattle and just have slaughter. We're still slaughtering the same rate, so it has to grow slowly.
1: Slowly.
0: And then the vegetable prices are almost entirely labor costs.
1: Yeah, well, there's that. There's tariffs in certain areas, particularly for avocados. Yep. And there's planting issues. No, there's planting issues from the lack of urea and other different fertilizers that come through the Straits of Hormuz. True. There's a big problem there. We also had an issue with Florida in the beginning of the year with the cold snap. There's like all sorts of things that just are lining up very poorly. Right. All right, let's keep moving. Human skin entered the K-beauty market. We're talking about Korea, of course. Check this out. Injectable skin boosters. This is something I think you mentioned to me offline that you were thinking about doing.
0: No, I was not planning to put any cadavers into my skin. But given the prices, no wonder they're gambling on the markets over in Korea. They're going with a very expensive, the price point on those is like $20,000 for the treatment. Because it's, and then on top of it, it's a gray market, so it's not fully vetted. I tried looking into research to show whether or not the scaffolding even works, and I couldn't really find anything. But it does remind me of the trend we developed in LA, which was the buccal fat removal, where that was a big trend. And one guy invented it. He also invented buccal fat replenishing the same day. So I feel like the same thing's going to happen, where you're going to have another sort of cyclical surgery process that Korea ends up doing, which is not only are we going to add a bunch of more structure to your face by injecting this stuff, but then they're going to also start doing trimming again.
1: How do I look? You know, you got this face, you can't talk, you got the big lips that are just smacking against each other when they're... Yeah, but that's Korea. They're into, you know, the I don't know if you've been to that part of the world and all that. They do some funny things over there.
0: Yes. Well, they also have like a legal system now where you can sue a woman if she's misrepresents her face.
1: Yeah, that's there.
0: Yeah, so
1: there's the profession you want to be in as a lawyer.
0: Over there. Yeah, so they had a case just about 10 years back, which was a man had these children with his wife, and they all had this really crazy pulled back. They had a huge overbite, massive overbite. Chins were way receded, and he sued his wife for false advertising and for fraud.
1: Wow!
0: And it ended up he won. He won that case, and so in their precedents, in their legal system, women actually have to show pre-op photos if there's any prenups or anything like that going on.
1: Let me go through some of the earnings we have. Amazon, quarter two results released Thursday evening. AWS revenue is $42.2 billion, up 37% for the year. Stock gained about 15% on Friday. This was a huge move. Put it over the $3 trillion club. By the way, fast forward just a day, and our good friend Jeff Bezos, and I think congratulations to you, sir, did a sale of $4 billion. So he's taking out some money from that stock. People are probably like, oh my God, he's selling... What are you kidding? That's great.
0: Yeah.
1: That's great.
0: Yeah.
1: Should have done that. The key takeaway for investors was that obviously the AI cloud demand accelerated enough to outweigh concerns about the higher capital spending, because every one of these companies I'm going to mention had enormous, ginormous, giganormous CapEx spending going on. Amazon, again, on Monday, continued its ascent higher over the $3 trillion mark. So reinforce the market's idea that AI infrastructure demand remains solid. Plus, the nice thing about Amazon is it has other businesses.
0: Yes, it has. It's wildly diversified. AWS, I believe, is close to half of their revenue, but they have a lot of other things.
1: Yep. Apple fiscal Q3 revenue was $109 billion. So just to be clear, Amazon 42.5, Apple was 109. EPS was about $2 per share. iPhone revenue reached $54 billion, which is big. September quarter, the revenue growth guidance was about 9 to 11% disappointed people. The company warned that the unusually high cost of memory chips could pressure margins. Stock fell about 7% on Friday. Meanwhile, market was off to the races on the rest of the stuff. Microsoft came out, fiscal Q4 revenue was $90 billion, adjusted EPS was 4.74. Azure growth was 43%. Again, very good. Cloud revenue was $59 billion. Fiscal Q1 revenue, guys, was approximately $90 billion. Shares rallied. The best move on Microsoft since way back, I think, in October 2008.
0: That's because they delayed forcing everybody onto Windows 11.
1: Is that going to be a thing? How is that going to work? They keep doing that. It's going to be just an event that never happens.
0: They did it last time. So last time they did that was for, I believe, Windows 7, I think.
1: It would cost them more in service calls.
0: Yes.
1: To deal with this.
0: Well, they have to support multiple operating systems until they can finally get people off. But the reason why they're not moving is because they don't want all the ads. They don't want all of this new invasive upsell systems that are being added. And Windows 12 promises only more of that. So, and it's their revenue driver now. They make more money off of that than selling an operating system.
1: So, you know, what's interesting about this whole situation with doing this, probably not to have service calls. Over the weekend, I was doing some work and I was logging into my Salesforce and it was fine. And then I did something. I had to restart the computer because I was setting up this new system. And I restarted and I went into Salesforce and said, oh, thank you. You have a new requirement. And it was on a new computer, by the way. So it didn't really bother me. You have a new requirement that you need to use a passkey. This is like a new thing, this passkey boost. Yeah. Oh, it's so annoying, the passkey thing. You need to use a Windows passkey. And by doing so, do this, whatever. I'm like, whatever, okay. The next thing happens is that decided I didn't want the passkey. Or something happened. And that was that. I could not get back in. So I thought it was me. I thought I did something wrong.
0: Yeah.
1: So I contacted Salesforce. I got a high level, we have a high level incident response package. And they get back and they're like, oh, you're not the only one. So basically what they did is they forced this on the weekend just to happen. Thank God they did it on the weekend. They did it during the week. It would really piss me off. But basically what happened was that they forced this new authentication module as opposed to the authenticator MFA, which is a multi-pronged facial recognition thing, into just the passkey, which I thought was a degradation of security. But that's another story. And they were flooded for days. So maybe they're smart. Well,
0: but it was probably vibe coded and it was done cheaply.
1: It was dumb. Reddit shares plunged roughly 20% lower following its second quarter earnings report due to a warning about choppy search traffic, slowing domestic user growth, and, get this, a lack of new AI licensing agreements. So one of the things that Reddit has been riding the coattails on is the idea that you do all there, you talk about stuff and all that, and Reddit, not giving you any of the money, is selling your entire Reddit stream to the large language models, and they're learning from it, which always concerns me because there's a lot of crapola on Reddit.
0: Yeah, so the original training sets that we used for these large language models was all Reddit. That's the reason why they still sound like Redditors. Like if you talk to an AI, it's got a slight Reddit-style vibe to how it talks, and that's because it was how we originally trained the very first instance of the training of the instruction manual. So we had a problem. How do you tell if an answer is a good answer or a bad answer? Well, would it be upvoted highly on Reddit? That's a good answer. And that's what trained the earliest human alignment, like human value alignment work, was all based on aligning to Redditors and their upvoting.
1: The phrase garbage in, garbage out seems to be appropriate here.
0: And Reddit was like, hey, if everybody's scraping us, I know what we'll do. We'll stop scrapers and start selling the data set. And that at that same point they did that, no one wanted to buy it.
1: Really?
0: So that's the reason when they're saying AI agreements, Reddit is trying to sell the whole data set because you can train on it for the purposes that we trained on it 4 years ago. But we don't do that anymore. No one wants to do that anymore. And we don't. It makes it so you get that samey voice. So, and now everybody's got a flywheel where you do the upvote when you're talking to ChatGPT. That is the upvote for
1: Reddit
0: training ChatGPT.
1: Right. Yeah. Oh, yeah, same thing. Anymore. Right, same thing. I rarely do that. I rarely do the voting.
0: Yeah.
1: Because it pissed me off so much. But anyway, revenue reached $805 million, a 61% increase year over year. Pretty good. Guidance, the projected third quarter revenue beat expectations slightly, but not as much. There's just all sorts of other things that bother people. Meta, on the other hand, Meta's earnings Q2 revenue jumped 28% to $60 billion. This is Facebook, if you didn't know who that is. Slightly beating estimates, advertising and user engagement was an issue there in terms of some of the things they were talking about. But generally speaking, they were strong. Generally speaking, I thought they were strong. Earnings were about $6.18 per share, but $7.19 was expected. So they missed by a buck. Hurt by there was legal costs one time.
0: They did well for a metaverse company.
1: Yeah, they did good for MySpace.
0: Yeah,
1: you know.
0: Yeah.
1: Free cash flow. Here's the thing I want to mention. Yeah. Free cash flow. Did I put a free cash flow chart here?
0: Let me check.
1: I don't think so. I ran this whole interesting free cash flow thing. I guess not. You know, you and I do not get through stories. I'm gonna have to. I'm gonna have to resize these when we do this because we get through. 30% of what I usually get through.
0: Yeah, it's because I keep wanting to interrupt.
1: No, that's fine. So it's not interrupting. It's more, it's conversation. As I tell my wife, it's conversation. It's not interrupting.
0: It's mutual interruption.
1: Yeah.
0: It's I mean, I would ask more questions if we had more time, because we should basically, we should tighten it a bit. So we'll just have like less topics, and then I can also ask some of your reads on things, because you keep making little like tidbits that I want to ask about.
1: Yeah, we'll do that. Cosby, we talked about that. The Korean stock market, which has had a glorious period. We had a good investment in there for a while. We actually went short for our clients not too long ago, then cut it out. It was really nice, both up and downside. Really nice. The short was nicer because it happened very quickly and we were able to just kind of move in and move out. But stock market there down 40% from its high.
0: Yeah.
1: Pretty. Can you imagine?
0: What's going to be the knock-on effects of that? Like, who's tied most tightly to Korea?
1: Well, let's just talk about what happened in Korea for a second, because that's the problem to begin with. The margin calls hit, and I think 325. Did we talk about this before? I don't think so. 325. No, let's see if I got this. Oh, this I got free cash flow at the bottom. We'll go back to that. In Korea, let me just get here. Get back to this. I think the number is 350,000 accounts were blown out.
0: Yep.
1: And people were borrowing, people in their 50s, they were borrowing on their houses to invest in the markets.
0: Yeah.
1: And they were leveraged up using leverage and single stock futures / ETFs, leverage ETFs, very bad. So what happened there
0: for a brief moment, they were all going to be rich.
1: Yeah, I mean, and some people are still talking about, you know, there's a 25% upside from here, which could happen in 2 days. It happened 18% last Friday, but then came down a bit again. It is a lesson that will not be learned.
0: No.
1: This idea of let me get rich and follow along and the perpetuation of the market going up by me and everybody else throwing money into it. The president of Korea, of South Korea, pretty much star of the year. With a, you know, you should be buying stocks.
0: Yes.
1: So that's what you get.
0: Yeah.
1: Knock-on effects? I don't know. I think it's pretty much isolated to their country. They have a couple of, things. Is it going to be SK Hynix, Samsung? Are we going to see some problems there? I don't think so.
0: Yeah.
1: I don't.
0: But I mean, it'll crush their consumer base.
1: Yeah, like, the consumer. Yep.
0: So, like, I would assume that the tourism in Asia markets will be harmed because of that.
1: Why would consumer base like goes lower, doesn't the dollar go lower?
0: No, I mean, so you have the people in Korea, the middle class and upper middle class in Korea that are going to be usually jet setting and flying around, visiting Japan and all that. They're currently broke. so they're not likely to be going to Hong Kong or Singapore or the Chinese Chimelong amusement parks.
1: Yeah. So the knock-on effects are that the Koreans, crazy rich Asian style, are not going to be traveling and doing things and buying the high-end goods as much.
0: It also means Chinese real estate can buy into Korea.
1: Potentially, if there's a meltdown there, somebody's going to buy in. It happens all the time. Amazon's receiving about a $600 million refund in tariffs. That was another reason that things were good there. I'm sure that you and I, sir, will be getting our fair share back?
0: Maybe.
1: No, don't think so. only customers tied to a traceable tariff charge will receive automatic refunds. Most of the money will remain with Amazon and support, get this, lower prices. Not higher margins, not profitability, but lower prices.
0: I mean, I think I might be able to get some money back from the tariff.
1: Yeah, hopefully you will. You want to talk about Meta? You want to take Meta? Because you're pretty harsh on Meta.
0: Zuckerberg needs to wake up. So they've made they're doing well as a business, which is good. So they can afford these boondoggles. And one of those is that they bought Scale AI, which within the field, we all knew the head of Scale AI was, let's say, less than straight and candor about his business model. Mm-hmm. So what they sold, Scale AI sold data sets. They sold scraping Reddit and giving it to people and selling it to large language models to train on. But he sold it as, it's all human data, only for Scale AI to be hit a few times with the fact that it was actually AI-generated data sold to AI companies, which is how he was able to get that billions of dollars of value without having to pay any much labor. Facebook buys them and puts him ahead of their entire AI team. But he's a guy who specialized essentially in empty promises. And what we found in this big investment on Meta is that they're coming up really short compared to the rest, everybody else in the race. They're behind Google. They're behind, which is impressive because Google's in the far back in terms of these AI models. And Zuckerberg, despite starting a very big lecture and seminar, he told everybody that he wanted to have AI. He wanted to control AI just like to be the next Linux, to be the next foundation model of everything.
1: He also wanted Facebook to be the platform that you would go to do everything.
0: Yeah, exactly. The everything platform would do everything. And then Metaverse, everybody would live there instead.
1: Yeah, we're going to have meetings. We're going to have meetings with goggles. Yeah,
0: meetings will be there. And there's artificial legs. It's great. We got lip tracking. And so he went exactly the same level of bullish all the way, all chips in on the AI thing. And then he just hired leadership that can't really deliver on that. And it's been really disappointing because they were the only ones who were really focusing on open source. If not for his misplays, we wouldn't have had a DeepSeek moment. We would have had a Meta moment.
1: Yeah. So moving along, just a few more minutes left of the show tonight. Yeah. We try to cut it at 1 hour. We talked about wars. We did that. Inflation. We didn't talk about this. PC inflation number, the headline came in at 3.7% in June from 4.1% in May. People got excited the fact that maybe inflation is cooling a little bit. I just think this number is a noisy number. PCE, yes. If you listen to the show for any length of time, I cannot say the words and letters PCE without saying the Fed's preferred inflation index every time. Core PCE slipped to 3.3% from 3.4. By the way, 2% is the number. 2% is the number. From 3.4 to 3.3 is not enough towards 2% to get us anywhere near a level that you'd feel comfortable with assuming that we've conquered the inflation monster. Spending rose 0.3%. Personal income increased 0.2%. Spending more than we're making during that period. I mean, it's probably credits up a little bit. But the softer report did immediately reduce pressure on the Fed. Now, it's not a soft report. It's a softer report.
0: Yeah.
1: So the Fed, I still don't think things are going to go a little bit crazy with the idea that they're going to reduce rates anytime soon. And it's pretty much baked in. Last week, three of the Fed officials were voting for actually a rate hike.
0: Yeah. I mean, it still seems to be in the books as long as everything's so hot.
1: Yep. We're gonna skip the stocks, by the way. I have a new format that is going, not a format, but a new stock picks method because we're changing. Actually, I did some really cool. We did some really cool coding in Google Sheets because it works well this way. It's just an easy way to do things because you can attach to Google Finance to actually do the calculation with trailing stops, with intraday high lows. And that will do it versus this other coding where we used an outside program in the past. We produced a CSV file that was then uploaded to an Amazon server. It was looked upon by a code on the DH Unplugged site, taken apart, put back together so you could do these nice tables and things like that. Whereas we could do this in Google now. And then I used to also provide Google spreadsheet. I used to keep track of two things. So what we do now is once it's done, it will have the availability to have a tracker in a Google sheet that will then split everything into various subsheets for opens, closed, recently opened, closed, all that, and then push it out into a CSV file live all the time without using an upload system for Amazon. You follow what I'm saying?
0: Oh, okay. I see. The first system you're describing, I was having the Rube Goldberg machine sort of background music playing while you're describing. It goes here and then goes there, and then the monkeys separate it apart. We have a net. We have interns who write it up a second time.
1: Yeah, that's pretty much it. But I was thinking about it. I don't know. I guess it was in my knee recovery psychosis from the anesthesia and the pills. I was thinking,
0: and you're just like, there's a better
1: way.
0: Vibe code.
1: There's a better way. There's a better way. This is working just fine, but there's got to be a better way. Plus, it just helps that we don't have multiple things doing the same thing. Just one thing popping once this code is written. So it's almost done. I got the they gave me the sample to review tonight, and I said, well, you got to move a couple things around. But then it does some nice color coding automatically with conditional stuff. There's all this stuff that happens. It's pretty cool what you can do with some thought, some people, and an AI generation process.
0: Yeah.
1: For next week, we're going to keep the free cash flow changes year over year and a few other things. I want to mention again, first of all, my condolences again. I can't say it enough, my friend. Yeah. But
0: thank you.
1: Sunday is the funeral. Saturday is the funeral. 8:00.
0: Yeah.
1: So I think 5:30 in the evening, California time. I know it's going to be difficult for you. Adam's flying out. I know that.
0: Yep.
1: We're going to be a few hours earlier, 3:33 p.m. We're having a meetup here in Fort Lauderdale for DH Unplugged and for No Agenda. If you want to come, just go over to dhunplugged.com, put your name in. It's going to be on the beach. Not on the beach. It's going to be in a restaurant that's on the beach, right? It's a restaurant, bar.
0: Which is more in his honor, because he wouldn't want to be on the beach.
1: On the beach,
0: He'd be like, looking at the beach, sure. But on the beach, the sand.
1: Right. I can't see JCD in flip-flops and trunks. I just don't.
0: I didn't see it either.
1: Oh, it's not coming to me. All right. With that, we're going to say goodbye, and I'll see you again next week.
0: All right.
1: Thanks.
2: 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Hope to be with you again soon. Bye-bye.
3: Now, I'm not broke, but badly bent. I'm not down to my last cent, cause I got a dollar, but it's my last dollar bill. Yes, sir. In my pocket, there's a dent. All my dough is nearly spent, but I got a dollar, and it's my last dollar bill. Oh, I'd love just one more buck fortune left me by chance. Now, here's a hint, I feel like a man. You can hardly tell by a glance. I don't care, no millionaire can give me the icy stare, cause I got a dollar.

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0: What is BTS?
1: Game, set, match. The lizard people win.
2: 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We have a real chance.
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0: It's July 27th, 2026. You're tuned in to Behind the Schemes. It's episode 248. This is Booberry Mothman and the Miniocalypse here.
1: And all the way from the Breath Coast, where it smells like coffee from anywhere else but here. My name is Lavish.
0: I'm drinking coffee right now, actually. Cheers.
1: Oh, well, I'm drinking a delicious Magnolia tea. 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
0: Delicious. 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
0: Old Lavish loves local.
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1: Yep. 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
0: Don't you forget
1: that. If
0: you
1: don't support your local dealers, they'll go away. And so will the deals.
0: You don't want to lose your deals now, do you?
1: No. Because then just like Eric Peepee says, the lizard people win.
0: You can't have lizard people winning.
1: Nope.
0: Only you can combat lizard people crime by
1: going to a dealer.
0: Call a dealer today.
1: They'll appreciate it.
0: His kids will appreciate it. Or her kids. Shouldn't assume. Or their kids. Really.
1: That's right. You're putting someone through college.
0: Man, it has been a week. 2 weeks since we got together last.
1: It's been 2 weeks.
0: 2 weeks.
1: All we need is another 2 weeks.
0: Just two more weeks. Trust us.
1: Two more weeks.
0: Trust the plan.
1: Stop the spread. Stop spreading, would you?
0: Hello, fellow spreaders.
1: He's a super spreader.
0: I'm super spreaded thin right now. Well, last time we got together, it was this past Monday. Me, you, and Frankie Paint got up and played some Smash Brothers. That was a good time.
1: Yes, hopped on the Smash. Everybody is also welcome to join us on the days that we do that.
0: Yes. We actually mentioned it to Nick the Rat. Called into his show this past Wednesday. I think we might have a new contestant on the scene.
1: That'd be great.
0: Oh, dude, it would be so much fun to play with him.